0: without astronauts. It's targeting a December or January launch. Mora Town Hall.
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6: Morning, glory, and grace, America. Welcome to hour three of the program. The one and only Matt Continetti joins me. Matt, of course, is a columnist for the Free Expression Vertical at the Wall Street Journal, the head of domestic policy studies at the American Enterprise Institute, and a regular here on the Hugh Hewitt Show, like he is on the commentary podcast. Matt Continetti, welcome. It's Abdul El-Sayed Day on the Hugh Hewitt Show, so you've come on a propitious day. Let me begin with just the general question. What do you make of Abdul El-Sayed, and do you believe the polls that he's ahead?
7: Well, the polls, Hugh, are showing that he's slightly ahead, and, you know, I take the polls at their word. They're finding these things. Whether they're right is a whole other story, because so much depends on who turns out on election day. What do I make of Abdul El-Sayed? Well, I think he's a radical. I think he's a very glib politician. I think he has a huge chip on his shoulder. I think he's overly resorts to violent metaphors when he's especially trying to pick fights with other male political figures. And I think he's a radical. I think he supports Medicare for All, which would eliminate private health insurance, kick everybody off their government health plans. I think even though he says he's no socialist, every position he has aligns with the Democratic Socialists of America. And I'd be very worried if he were elected to the United States Senate.
6: So, Matt Continetti, I can't read his mind, but I believe he is Islamist adjacent, an Islamist apologist. Do you think he's an Islamist?
7: Well, he's not an overt Islamist. You know, he clearly has affiliations with people who are Islamists and people who are radicals in their view of the application of Muslim doctrines to society. He's tried to distance himself from them. But let's not forget, when he was running that primary, you know, he was appearing alongside Hassan Piker. He's lied about that. He's calling Hassan Piker just some streamer in California. We know that they're very close. And if anything, Piker got him that nomination. And Piker's an anti-American, anti-Semite. I've many of the people from the Dearborn community, they are radical Islamists. There's no question about it. And that's part of his base. So if not overt, I worry about some of the relationships he'd be bringing to the United States Capitol if he's elected.
6: All right. Here's some of my favorite hits, the greatest hits of Abdul El-Sayed. Cut number one. This is where he's talking after the strike that opened up Operation Epic Fury that killed Ayatollah Khomeini. Cut number one.
8: And I also want to remind you guys that there are a lot of people in Dearborn who are sad today.
9: Mm-hmm.
8: Uh-huh. So, like, I just don't want to comment on Khamenei at all. Like, yeah. I don't think it's worth even touching that. Like, they're going to try, this is what we practice, but, like, isn't Khamenei a bad guy? Isn't it great that he's dead? Well, my first amendment is 86 years old. He was going to be dead sometime soon anyway.
6: So, Matt, reaction to that?
7: Well, just ridiculous. In a way, you know, it meets the Kinsleyite definition of a gaffe when a politician tells the truth. Because yeah. I think he was telling the truth about some of the people in the room, or some of the people that he believes will be voting for him in November, that they were sad when Khamenei died. And that just shows you, do you really want that type of politician who feels like he has to make that outreach to elements of his base be a United States senator? I know my answer.
6: All right, cut number two. This is Abdul El Sayed on CNN with Adi Cornish.
10: No answer about this embrace of him. Do you think people are making too much or too little about this?
11: Look, you know, it's a pretty crazy thing. So Hassan Piker was invited to stream from the DNC in 2024. We had a whole debate about whether or not the vice president should have gone on Rogan. The idea that we're going to tie people together and say, well, guilt by association, so, is just not in keeping with the way most of us think about the world. I'm sitting on a panel with a very diverse group of people. Did I vet all of you before I came and sat here because one of you might have said something I disagree with? I just think it's a ridiculous way to think about politics.
10: You're running for office, which is why you're in the hot seat.
11: Well, I'm happy to be in the hot seat, but let me just speak to that.
10: This is why you're being vetted.
6: Well, let's dwell on this a bit, Matt. I invite all sorts of people onto this program. Some people I clearly have an affinity with, like you. You're a frequent guest. You are always welcome on the program. I talk about the columns you write in the journal. And then I'll have on Ro Khanna, with whom I argue about everything, and it's clear I don't have anything to do with him, and I would never campaign with him. Isn't this the most disingenuous part? You campaign with a lot of people, it doesn't mean anything. Because he was with them the night before the election.
7: Yeah, and I'm not even on Twitch, so you don't know my live streaming. You still have me on the program. But I think you got at it, Hugh. I mean, it's the disingenuous that kind of just emanates from Abdul El Sayed. He just reeks phony to me. And I think that comes across to a lot of voters as well. They don't quite know what to make of him. Let's not forget, you know, Republican hasn't been elected to the Senate from Michigan since 1994. And so this is a blue state. And yet, El Sayed's in a toss-up election against Mike Rogers. And it's precisely because I think a lot of Michiganders are just worried about him. They don't know what to think about him. They think he's too clever by half. And they think that he brings a lot of baggage in terms of radicalism, in terms of the associations, that they're willing to look at Mike Rogers presenting an alternative.
6: And I believe people when they tell you who they are. Here is Abdul El Sayed with Jacob Soboroff over on MS Now, cut number three.
12: And you just picked up this endorsement from, as I mentioned, Congresswoman Alexandria Ocasio-Cortez. It's her first time in this primary cycle weighing in to a contested Senate election. What's your hope that her endorsement will do for you?
13: Well, this is somebody who's been leading at the forefront of the fight to get money out of politics, put money in your pocket, and pass Medicare for All. That is what I'm running to do here in Michigan.
6: So he's going to be like AOC, Matt. We should believe him, right?
7: Absolutely. Absolutely. And in fact, you know, Medicare for All, this government-run health insurance program, which would force Michiganders off their health insurance, force everybody off their health insurance in favor of a one-size-fits-all government policy, that is, if anything, the through line in Abdul El Sayed's political career. He has been a passionate advocate of this terrible program, which, by the way, would raise taxes enormously if you want to pay for it. And there's also the AOC angle. You know, he's accepting AOC's endorsement. She certainly has a passionate fan base, but let's not forget, Hugh, she's unpopular. Mamdani's unpopular. Socialism is unpopular with most Americans. And so that's, I think, what Mike Rogers is trying to get across as he wages his campaign.
6: All right, now we go to Stephanie Ruhle talking to Abdul El Sayed on MS Now, cut number four.
11: For me, rather than focus on this or play to this left-right debate, I'm a lot more interested in having listened to people, which I've done now for more than a year across 110 different cities, 450 public events now, and make sure that we are answering the questions they're asking every day at their dinner table. How do I afford my groceries? How do I pay my rent? How do I ever afford a home? How can I make sure I can see a doctor?
14: Do you think your race is a defining moment for the party and what it believes?
13: I think it absolutely is, because if the kind of politics that can be about unlocking our political system for everyday people can win in Michigan, it's going to send shockwaves to the party. Everybody who's planning to run for president in 2028 is going to have to pay attention to this race.
6: All right, I think he's right, Matt. If Abdul El-Sayed wins, the Democratic Party goes over the left cliff. It's already teetering on the edge of that, may have gone over full Thelma Louise, but if he wins, they are off the map of American politics. Agree or disagree?
7: Oh, I agree, Hugh, and I'll do you one better. I think if Abdul El-Sayed wins in November, he's immediately going to begin running for president in 2028. I think that because the Democratic field is so open, I think that he's going to use whatever momentum he has from this election to just dive right into a presidential campaign. I think he's on that big of an ego trip. And so this is why the stakes in Michigan are so high. I think it's the race of the cycle. And Democrats, you're right, are already taking all the wrong lessons from these polls, showing them doing very well. They're of course, forgetting all the recent cycles in which the polls have underestimated conservative and Republican presence in the electorate. But they already, you know, they're already measuring the curtains on Capitol Hill, both the House and the Senate. They're looking at places like Mississippi to get involved. I mean, it's delusional at some level. And El-Sayed is going to take all of that and I think pocket it and say that he was the standard bearer of the Democratic Party in 2026 if he comes out with a win.
6: Sidebar question, and we'll come back in the second segment with more Abdul El-Sayed. Do you think the Democratic primary debates, whenever they begin, the campaign will begin as soon as the balloting is closed and the results are in on November 3rd, but do you think their debates will actually winnow the field to the center, or are they going to winnow the field to the left?
7: Well, that's a great question, Hugh. I really don't know. All the energy's on the left. The debates can be effective in pushing the party in a certain direction, and actually, you might have a distinctive profile if you are not far left on those debate stages. It might be someone like a Cory Booker, who he's left as they come, but he's not a DSA person or DSA adjacent. He might actually stand out from an overwhelmingly radical crowd once the debates begin.
6: I'll be right back with Matt Continetti on Abdul El-Sayed Day. Don't go anywhere, America. I also have to ask Matt whether or not, as I have asserted repeatedly today, the United States has won the Battle of Hormuz, because I think we have, and I think the evidence is overwhelming that we have, even if you aren't seeing it and hearing about it a lot. Stay tuned to the Hugh Hewitt Show.
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1: Welcome back, America. I'm Hugh Hewitt. I took an MRI earlier today on my shoulder, Matt Continetti, and they were playing this music. Can you bring up that music, Adam? Have you ever heard this? I asked for 70s rock. Have you ever heard this, Matt Continetti?
3: I can't say I have to, but as we established last week, I'm a cultural ignoramus.
1: Well, that is a band called Head East, and the song has never been any reason. I've never heard it in my life, and so I'm in this MRI mad, because it's the loudest thing you've ever heard, right? It's, I don't know if you've ever had one, but it's clickety-clack, don't talk back at about 1,000 decibels. Matt, do you think we've won the Battle of Hormuz, we being the United States?
3: Yeah, I think we've won the Battle of Hormuz. We have reestablished the flow of oil through the Strait of Hormuz while blockading Iranian oil and really exercising a vice grip on the Iranian economy. And I think that's a victory. Now, is that victory in the conflict with Iran? Not entirely, but it's an important part of that victory as we pursue it. And, you know, I'd say another thing, Hugh. We allowed the Iranian political leadership into the country last week to attend the UN. And in listening to the interviews of the Iranian president and the Iranian foreign minister, I got one takeaway, and that is they are desperate for cash. Yep. They need money. And I think that's why they floated a return to the Memorandum of Understanding, a flawed document from the very beginning that lasted, you know, a few weeks last summer. And it's why I think they want to continue some type of negotiation as soon as possible, because they are running out of cash fast.
1: Oil dropped below $90 a barrel today. On Sunday, after President Trump dismissed the idea of negotiations, it went up into 100. Now it's dropped by 10%, and I think it's going to continue down after the publication of an article by Alexander Stahel, a Swiss energy consultant that he put out on early Monday morning in Switzerland, the definitive demonstration that the Strait of Hormuz is free and clear for our allies to get their oil out via these very large cargo container ships that are just full to the rim with oil. And they're not getting anything in. You just mentioned they're bankrupt. I think Scott Bessent said over the weekend, the Secretary of the Treasury, that they're down to 15 million barrels of hot oil to sell to the teapot industry in China and India. Then they're absolutely out of income. Zero.
3: Right. And, you know, we've already begun to see some reports on social media about unrest in Iran. Some of that is from ethnic minorities. I saw one report over the weekend of a student demonstration. I don't think it's for too long before we see Iranians take to the streets once again. This is a persistent pattern over the last 12 years and longer in Iranian politics. The people will come to the streets. And so the question is, what will the United States do then? I hope the administration, in secret, they don't have to publicize it, is formulating a plan to help the Iranian people once they come out into the streets, and to think about what would come after the IRGC terrorist government falls.
1: Yeah, Matt, you remind me. I don't have a producer, but there's this fellow, Dwayne Patterson, who comes in every day and writes for Hot Air on my time. And he wrote this piece with all this stuff about the Houthis. I don't know where he found this stuff. He never gives it to me. But you retweeted it. Had you seen this stuff about the fact that the Saudis are waxing the Houthis whenever they show up?
3: Well, I think you're mentioning my favorite foreign policy writer, Dwayne Patterson. And I hadn't seen a lot of the facts that Dwayne had assembled in his piece, which is one reason why I brought it up. You know, it's interesting, Hugh. What looked like a turn for the worse with the Houthis entering the war in recent weeks may actually be a moment of opportunity where we can reconnect the Saudis and the Emiratis, two linchpins of our alliance system in the Middle East, get them back together to fight the Houthis. When we can connect that duo, Saudi and UAE, with Israel, our closest ally in the world, and how Israel helped them fight the Houthis in the way that only Israel can. Now we know that we're sending the oil through the Strait of Hormuz at volumes approaching pre-war levels. And as long as we keep the economic pressure campaign up by not relaxing that blockade, the internal contradictions of the Iranian regime are going to continue to mount. And so this, it just shows you how quickly the perception of a conflict can change. You go from one week where it's like, oh gosh, the Houthis are involved now, what's going to happen, to looking at the data and seeing actually time is on America's side here.
1: And the price of oil, if it drops precipitously, a whole bunch of people who bet on the other way are going to get wiped out on the market. All right, back to my Abdul El-Sayed special, Matt Connetti. Cuts number 5 and 6 back-to-back. These are two cuts of Abdul El-Sayed talking about the police. 5 and 6, please.
4: I'd like to talk about it as refunding, right? I want a refund on the taxpayer dollars that I pay to police who use that to buy war materiel to wage war in our streets. And I want to refund public health and public libraries and public schools and the means of uprooting poverty. And, you know, that is the work that I tried to do when I was at the city of Detroit. and that there are many, many public servants who are committed to doing. I believe that we do need to defund the police insofar as defunding the police is disinvesting in the means of incarcerating someone or killing them on the streets, and in investing more in the means of educating and empowering, engaging communities.
1: Hey, Matt Continetti, that's not merely radical, that's nuts. Do you think it gets widespread attention in Michigan?
3: It better. I mean, I do believe in defund the police. It's right there in the radio interview. It should be on every anti-LSAID ad between now and Election Day. I mean, look, how does that sound to the families in Michigan cities like Detroit who have been victims of violent crime? The defund the police idea is a total political loser. It's terrible. And where it was tried, it resulted in more violent crime, more deaths and destruction. And the communities that didn't try it have the common sense that you don't want to take resources away from the men and women who maintain law and order in our communities. So this just shows you how vulnerable LSAID is, Hugh. He has this litany of radical statements that I think is a major reason why voters are leery of him, including minority voters who don't want
1: 36
3: some
1: cuts,
3: educated Matt. Radical, some Rhodes Scholar radical to be their next senator.
1: Yeah, 36 cuts of this. Let me play you the most cringe-inducing one, cut number 9.
4: Like, you think about if you're on Instagram, my team has access to my Instagram account. And like the things that I actually look at on Instagram, right, of course, we get served that on your For You page. But then like every third video that scrolls on its own is going to be some OnlyFans model.
1: All right, Matt Continetti, is every third video on your feed OnlyFans? Because it's not on mine.
3: No, it's not OnlyFans. No, that was, again, that might have been a Kinsley gaffe on the part of LSAID there. That was a little uncomfortable moment, you know, as he's there kind of getting ready to bench press. Well, like I said, I think he's the candidate with some real vulnerabilities, Hugh, and we spent a good deal analyzing them. I hope Mike Rogers does the same.
1: Matt Continetti, I'll see if we have enough time to talk to you when we come back, because I still got 30 different cuts of LSAID on Abdul LSAID Day. Don't go anywhere, America. I'm Hugh Hewitt.
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3: Welcome back, America. Al Sayed Day. Or at least I'm wrapping it up now. I'm going to play some stuff from Fox after the break. Matt Continetti is still with me. Follow Matt at Continetti on X. Read him in the Wall Street Journal. Listen to him every Thursday on the Commentary Podcast. Matt, this is one of the more famous Abdul El Sayed recent appearances. Cut number 11.
4: But right now, as bitter and as divisive and as cynical as the campaign against us might have been, I want us to realize that there is so much more that unites us now. Because the campaign that Mike Rogers and Donald Trump and their GOP MAGA allies are launching is already more bitter. All you got to do is look at the ads you're already watching on TV started today. You know, they think that you want to use my whole name against me. Mike, listen, man, if you can't say the name, it's Abdurrahman. Keep the name out your damn mouth.
3: So, Matt, he is angry in a lot of appearances, and he doesn't make any effort to hide it. Is that winsome to the undecided voter?
5: I think it's the opposite of winsome, Hugh. You know, I was struck in that clip that he seemed to be doing a Barack Obama impression and his kind of cadences and his style of speaking. And I think that's a testament to his ego. I think he kind of, Al-Sayed sees himself as the next Obama. And that's another reason why he's such a troublesome candidate for United States.
3: My very last clip for you, because I then want to finish by talking about Medicare for All. Cut number 12, he's talking with Jacob Soboroff again about private health insurance. Cut number 12.
6: People's private insurance and socialized medicine is what they always say. You're going to say what to him on that debate stage?
4: You know what's taking away people's private insurance? The fact that they can't afford it. The fact that the deductibles, the premiums have gotten way too high because of people like Mike Rogers, who take checks from the private insurance industry and then fail to regulate them. So they keep upping the prices on people, putting people into bankruptcy. We hold $225 billion in medical debt. I want to know what Mike Rogers wants to do about that. I want to abolish it, and I want to make sure that every single person in this country has the health care that they need and deserve.
6: But will you be saying on that debate stage people can keep their private insurance if they want it?
4: Yeah, I'm not against abolishing private insurance. I'm for guaranteeing you public insurance so that you never have to worry about what happens if you turn 26 or get a job or lose a job or turn 65 or get married or get divorced. All the ways that Mike Rogers is okay with you losing your health care in our current health care system.
6: It looks like today everybody seems to be coming together. But I talked to some of your voters yesterday who said...
3: Okay, Matt, he said Medicare for All repeatedly until the unions told him, stop saying Medicare for All. There he said both things, abolish, not abolish. What do you think is his position, and what do you think Michigan voters think is his position?
5: Well, I'm not sure about his position after listening to that clip, Hugh, because it seemed very vague and contradictory. And you're absolutely right. The unions don't like Medicare for All because it would cancel out all the sweetheart deals that they've made in terms of health insurance benefits over the years. And that's a vulnerability in a place like Michigan, which has such a long history of union membership and participation. What do voters think? I think voters think Medicare for All, once you present them with the costs, are very much against it. And Medicare for All has been a political loser in the past. You know, Kamala Harris ran on Medicare for All in 2020. She didn't even make it to Iowa with that pledge. So I've been a little bit befuddled why it's made a comeback on the trail in 2026. And I think it's a combination, one, of radical candidates like Al-Sayed, and two, a media that is entirely disinterested in doing anything other than cheerleading for Democrats in this election.
3: I think you're right about that last point, because if they actually dug into the Medicare for All, it repels me as an actual client of Medicare, having paid all those years and still paying a premium on the Medicare that's as high as it can go. I think Medicare for All will destroy the system that was set up for people 65 and older. Absolutely destroy. It's already tough to find a doctor who wants Medicare. Do you think that Democrats have focus group tested what old people think about Medicare for All? Because I don't think we like it.
5: Well, I think there are a lot of establishment Democrats who are leery of Medicare for All and who want to go about other ways of promising benefits to Americans that aren't maybe as scary to voters once they learn of the costs. But I've also been struck, Hugh, that Democrats aren't really campaigning on an agenda this year. To the extent that you get them to say what they're for, you know, their number one priority is restoring the Obamacare benefits, the Obamacare subsidies that went away earlier this year as part of our Republican Congress. And that's a plan that, you know, just isn't going to make anything more affordable, because once we know that when the government starts spending money, prices go up, not down.
3: It's also micro-targeting. Carried to an extreme level. It's micro targeting. Matt Continetti, thank you. Follow Matt on X at Continetti, because he follows Dwayne. That's a good thing, I think. And read him in the Wall Street Journal. Listen to him in the Commentary Thursday podcast. Hopefully we'll see him on Friday here on the Hugh Hewitt Show. Don't go anywhere. I'll be right back. I was on Fox earlier today. I'll tell you about it.
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0: 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I think you'll find they're fabulous. Earlier today, I was on America Reports talking about AOC, and it began a funny way talking about Cornell. All you Cornell people, give a listen to this clip with John Roberts.
1: Hugh Hewitt is the host of the Hugh Hewitt Show and a Fox News contributor. I mean, you know, said another way, it's wipe Israel off the map, Hugh.
0: It is. In fact, that's quite the ad for Cornell, John. Good afternoon to you. I think every administrator at Cornell is grabbing their head and saying, oh, no, that's not representative, because River to the Sea does mean the extirpation of the Jewish state. It's actually a call for ethnic cleansing and genocide, and therefore quite the warm-up act for AOC, not one I bet that she wanted.
1: All right, so that's just a little bit of a side note to her appearance there. What we really want to get at here, the meat and potatoes of it, is that she was very popular as a campaigner during the Democratic primaries, but as we head in with 40 days left, less than that, to the general election on the 3rd, her popularity has waned somewhat. Here's what Axios said. She was welcomed by many Democrats in competitive primary races, but some of those candidates have distanced themselves as they've moved to the center to take on Republicans in the November 3rd election. It would appear that Alexandria Ocasio-Cortez is too left for a lot of Democrats.
0: I think she is, John. I think she's going to be wonderful in the Democratic primaries in 2028. I think she's going to run for president. But right now, when you want the independent centrist voter and you're running against, for example, Susan Collins in Maine, Troy Jackson doesn't want her to show up and tell Maine that he's like her and therefore they'll all vote for Susan Collins. Abdul El-Sayed does not want her in Michigan because that makes Mike Rogers look more normal. She appeals to the hard left base, the DSA from the River to the Sea people, and the rent control and the Green New Deal people. She is hard left. So she's great in a primary when you got to get the hard left base that shows up when no one else is cared. But then you don't. She's invisible girl when it gets time for the general election because nobody wants to lose.
1: Here's an anecdote that Axios talked about. We'll put up on the screen. Sam Forstag, a progressive House candidate in Montana who rallied with AOC in May en route to winning the Democratic primary, suggested that he doesn't want her to campaign for him in the conservative state for the general election. Forstag has scrubbed Ocasio-Cortez's endorsement from his campaign's website. It's like, AOC, who's that?
0: Yeah.
1: I've never heard of her.
0: Yeah, John, Montana is the giveaway there. They like guns in Montana. They actually like freedom in Montana. And AOC might be great for the 5% of Montana that is DSA or less. In a primary, she is great. In a general election, in any red state, in a lot of blue states, she is poison. And therefore, when we get into the Democratic primary, it's just going to be very interesting to see whether or not the Democratic primary voter realizes what a liability she is in a general election. I don't know that they will. They love her on the stump when you're a lefty, not when you get anywhere near a real election.
1: Yeah, I mean, it's kind of like Hassan Piker in El-Sayed, right? You know, bring him in for the primary. Now, who is he? Never heard. Some streamer from California. So there's indications that AOC is going to run for Schumer's seat in 2028, which I guess would probably be a good fit for her because she's got home state appeal.
0: I think she could win that, but I'm a firm believer, John, that when the door is open for you to get a presidential nomination, you go for it because it doesn't come around. Other people have their flares go up. Every people get to go around the moon. So she's got one shot, which is to go right now. President Trump has called into question her ability to do interviews, to do debates, to do speeches, and I think he's right. But nevertheless, that window is open, that door is open. Why go to the Senate and be the youngest person in the Senate for the next 15 years? Why not go for the presidency? Because you've got

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2: Welcome back, America. I'm Hugh Hewitt. 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

0: You name it, we're there. And I want you to go and try the Salem News Channel, enjoy the Salem News Channel, but keep listening to Salem Radio Network, all of our wonderful affiliates. Love being up at Talk Erie last week, and 1530 AM, thank you, Erie, for receiving me so warmly. And I love being on 106.7, the right talk for Las Vegas. We've got the Borg from east to west, and every day, 3 to 6, where I'm carried live. Some places I'm taped delay, but the Salem News Channel is always 3 to 6. Go and find us on all the places that you have Fast TV. Let me remind you, andrewandtodd.com, 888-1172. 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They are the people that you need to work with if you're buying a house, refinancing a house, thinking about getting a second house, you want a vacation home, or mom and or dad, or you're a senior citizen and you want a reverse mortgage and get money out of your house but never make another mortgage payment. 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I'm Hugh Hewitt.
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3: Breaking news this hour from Town Hall. I'm Ken Lorman in Washington. President Trump says the U.S. and Iran met today shortly after he delivered a very forceful warning to Tehran from the floor of the United Nations General Assembly. Mr. Trump described the discussion with Iran as a very good meeting. The talks came after he issued one of his strongest warnings yet to the Iranian regime. During his address, the commander-in-chief also touted the U.S., which he said is becoming great again under his second administration.
4: Our economy is the envy of the world. Our military is the most powerful on earth. Our technology is second to none, and we are leading in virtually everything. Our energy is fueling the planet. America is rising. Our nation is growing. Our power is expanding. Our country is doing better than ever before. And our future is very, very bright.
3: President Trump also signed an agreement with Denmark and Greenland aimed at strengthening Arctic and North Atlantic security. A new White House news stream is now live. Willie Nelson reports.
5: The White House has launched a 24-hour streaming news feed straight to the public. It follows the ban on CNN, MSNBC, and Politico from briefings and the lawsuit those outlets filed. The administration is now running its own pipe around the press pool. Willie Nelson, the White House.
3: Vice President J.D. Vance says the Trump administration will remove 760,000 fraudulent or non-existent Obamacare enrollees, saving taxpayers $2.2 billion. New broker enrollments are also paused for 6 months as officials crack down on abuse and protect subsidies for eligible Americans. U.S. stocks held near records as oil prices eased. The Dow fell 185 points, but the NASDAQ rose 122 points to a new record. More on these stories at townhall.com.
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3: Changing consumer habits are making for tough times in California wine country.
8: Many growers are struggling to sell their grapes as Americans drink less. Farmers are tearing out their vineyards, selling their land, or planting other crops as they lose faith in the wine business. Bill Berryhill can't find buyers for grapes grown on 200 of his 500 acres of vineyards in California's San Joaquin Valley. The third-generation grower faces another year of losing money and wasting hundreds of tons of healthy grapes. Wine consumption is on the decline globally. Rich Thomason reporting.
3: Paramount has agreed to settle an antitrust lawsuit brought by 12 states, removing a major obstacle to its proposed $81 billion acquisition of Warner Brothers Discovery. The settlement includes 5 years of movie production and $1.5 billion in domestic film investment. News analysis at townhall.com. A federal judge refuses to block the Trump administration from giving SpaceX more than 700 acres of wildlife refuge as part of a land swap in Texas.
9: Meanwhile, environmental groups vowed to continue their legal challenge. The judge declined the plaintiff's request to prevent the parcel exchange, saying they failed to prove it would worsen ecological risks to a region already transformed by billionaire Elon Musk rocket operations. In June, the Fish and Wildlife Service approved the deal with SpaceX, which would surrender 683 acres. The company owns in exchange for the federal land in the lower Rio Grande Valley National Wildlife Refuge. John Scott reporting.
3: A grand jury found no evidence of criminal conduct in the death of black college student Nolan Wells, whose body was found after a July 4th boat trip. His family questioned the finding, but officials say the death was consistent with drowning. More on these stories at townhall.com.
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15: The czar of common sense, the great Elderski, Don Lorenzo. Welcome to the program. No

0: that's a bingo.
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2: 888-971-7243, 888-971-SAGE. I am Larry Elder. We are Salem News Channel. Special Counsel Jack Smith, who led two criminal investigations against Trump, came under heavy fire today from Republican senators who accused Smith of lawfare, bias, and of engaging in a Trump-hating witch hunt. Secretary of State Marco Rubio explains that Trump had no choice but to wage war on Iran. Democrats running in swing states and swing districts are not inviting AOC to campaign with them. Abdul El-Sayed is one big exception. Are gas prices really breaking the backs of Americans? There is another way of looking at this, you know. For voters who describe themselves as MAGA, Trump has an approval rating of, wait for it, 98%. California Congressman Ro Khanna said if Democrats take back Congress, the Epstein files should be one of our highest priorities. That was affordability. The five suspects accused of plotting an attack on an Air Force base used by the U.S. military in the U.K. are already out on bail. All of this and more, 888-971-SAGE, 888-971-7243. 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I want to get to the interrogation of Jack Smith, the prosecutor that investigated Trump for January 6th and for having documents that allegedly violated the law. We'll get to that in just a second. But first, can I just spend a little bit on this issue of gas prices and affordability? This is a headline in the LA Times. This is in May. The expensive gas economy. Fewer nights out, more belt tightening. It begins, higher prices at the pump are making Avarice Crawford rethink her spending. The 33-year-old has started to scale back on her fun budget, meaning fewer steak dinners and happy hours with coworkers. Instead, she's seeking out free activities like going to the park. Skipping, gasoline will be a pain point for travelers this Memorial Day weekend. For many Americans, cutting back has already become the new reality after gas prices top $4.50 a gallon for the first time in nearly 4 years. Next paragraph. As the Iran war drags on, the average nationwide retail price is now less than 50 cents away from an all-time high, according to the American Automobile Association. In California, regular unleaded has already passed $6 a gallon. Okay, that was the LA Times in May of this year. Now, this is the LA Times just a few days ago. Rising gas prices frustrate voters. Trump says it's an inexpensive way to pay for the Iran war. Inexpensive price, rather, to pay for the Iran war. Skyrocketing gas prices driven by President Trump's war with Iran. A little bias right there, President Trump's war. So in other words, he didn't go to war on behalf of the American people. He didn't go to war to stop Iran from getting a bomb. It's Trump's war. You know, I think I'm going to get up and either do 9 holes of golf, or I think I'm just going to go to war against Iran. You know, after all, it's my war. Squeezing working middle-class Americans, forcing painful trade-offs between basics like groceries, commuting to work, and keeping their businesses afloat. Bipartisan anger, despite Trump calling higher prices an inexpensive cost for the Iran war, polls show most Americans say his administration has worsened the economy and see gas costs as a major household problem. All right? Washington Post, just yesterday, soaring diesel prices are clobbering Trump's MAGA faithful, exposing rifts. Now, let me suggest something to you. I want to again quote J.P. Morgan. Quote, as a percentage of disposable income, gasoline expenditure only sits at about 2.5%, one of the lowest levels in the past 65 years. Let me repeat that. As a percentage of disposable income, gasoline expenditure only sits at about 2.5%, one of the lowest levels in the past 65 years, end of quote. Now that's J.P. Morgan, not going to be on the algorithm feed that people on the left see. But there's even more. I was looking at an article about how AI removes the drudgery of doing basic calculating. Calculations often take a lot of time. They're boring. People get them wrong. So this guy wrote an article, wrote a comment to the article about AI. And he said, I use ChatGPT to calculate the cost per mile of gas in 1976 versus now, and to answer whether gas prices are near historic highs. So his calculation required two things. The first, it's obvious, to convert the price of gas in 1976, which is 59 cents, to today's dollar, which would be $3.36. The second is this, which a lot of people haven't thought of, and you certainly don't see it anywhere else. Miles per gallon per vehicle today is nearly double what it was in 1976 because cars are more efficient. Factor that in. 1976, the average car got 14.2 miles per gallon. 2026, the average car gets 27.2 miles per gallon. So in 1976, average, we spent 23.7 cents per mile. Today, 16.5 cents per mile. So the cost per mile today is 30% less than it was in 1976. Put another way, a driver driving 12,000 miles would spend about $2,839 1976 adjusted for inflation. Today, the same distance costs $1,976 or 30% less, roughly $863 less because the cars are more fuel efficient. So when you take into consideration that you're spending less per mile than in 1976, spending less as a percentage of disposable income than in 1976, it really isn't that bad. And then I got a letter. I mentioned it to you before, but I'm going to read it again. He said, Larry, I used to be in local news for years, and every time gas prices went up, we sent a team out to the gas stations, hear people go BMW, which stands for word that rhymes with witch, moan and whine about gas prices. But he said nobody was eating dog food. Nobody was sleeping on a park bench. They adjusted. Today, again, as a percentage of disposable income, we're spending less than you spent 1976. Our car mileage is much more efficient. We're spending less per mile than we did in 1976. Now, how many times have you heard those things in any article you've ever read about people complaining about gas prices? So you think maybe if the LA Times every now and then put an article like that in, maybe people might calm down. Maybe people might not be quite as angry. The bite out of your wallet isn't nearly as much as it was. The cars are more efficient, so you're spending less per mile than you did in 1976. Calm down. Okay. Now let's turn to the special counsel, Jack Smith. Just to reset the table, in case you forget, he investigated Trump on two issues. The first was January 6th, when the president, of course, accused of orchestrating an insurrection. Never mind, he said, I want you to peacefully and patriotically make your voices heard. The Democrats still refer to January 6th as an insurrection, even though none of the hundreds of defendants was ever charged with insurrection. Not one. The second thing he investigated Trump over was his alleged unlawful possession of classified documents. Joe Biden, of course, had more documents that were classified in more places. And Biden at the time was not the president, therefore did not, unlike Trump, have the ability to declassify documents. Had him in more places, including in his garage. But he was not prosecuted. Why? Because the prosecutor found that he was a elderly man with a poor memory and that the jury would therefore not convict him. But Trump gets investigated and gets charged. Both those charges got dropped because the Supreme Court ruled that there's a distinction between official acts and unofficial acts, and he's immune from a prosecution while he's president, having engaged in official acts. He can be prosecuted after he leaves office still. So, Jack Smith, in my opinion, orchestrated a vendetta against the president, and a lot of Republicans feel the same way. 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
1: 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We are Salem News Channel. 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One more thing before we get into the grilling of Jack Smith by Republicans outraged at his behavior. So affordability is a big issue. We just now talked about gas prices. Assuming Democrats were able to capture the House, capture the Senate, and someday capture the White House, what is their plan to attack affordability? Let's take inflation. Averaged 5% per year under Biden versus Trump 1.0, 1.9%, Trump 2.0, 2.9% so far. 5% per year under Biden, 1.9% under Trump's first term, 2.9% so far under second term, and I believe that's going to go down once the war ends. Let's talk about housing prices. Housing prices rose 5.3% a year on average during the Biden years. Rose 2.7 during Trump 1.0 and 3.7 so far Trump 2.0. Let's talk about Sun Belt versus blue states. Prices shot up more in the Sun Belt during the pandemic, primarily because of population migration. But the housing supply caught up, and prices have stabilized in those markets. By contrast, according to the Washington Post, home prices and rents are growing fastest in the Northeast, West Coast, and other areas where zoning regulations and permitting make it harder and more expensive to build. Rent control, as they have in New York under Zohran Mamdani, and eviction laws that make it hard to evict a tenant who is not paying, also deter new housing and increase the cost of building new housing. In California, it takes about 2.8 times as much to build an apartment compared to Texas. 2.8 times as much. Democrats want, of course, raise the federal minimum wage to $15 or higher. Now, if you're in a Democrat-run state, the minimum wage is probably that level already, so it won't affect anything. It'll affect the other states that do not have a minimum wage that high. I told you out here in California, the Democrats, in their infinite wisdom, signed a bill, governor did, raising the minimum wage for fast food workers to $20 an hour. What happened? One study found 10,000 jobs were lost. 10,000. Did the Democrats say, we're sorry, we got this wrong? Absolutely not. Gas prices, inflation adjusted average, 3.43 across the second Trump term, still lower than the 3.89 average in the Biden years. And remember what they did. Keystone Pipeline got shut down. Restrict oil and gas production by canceling leases in Anwar. Banning offshore drilling. Pausing leases on federal lands. What happened? Higher prices. And before the war against Iran, the gas prices were at a five-year low. I could continue. How much do you think Medicare for All is going to cost? Most studies say that it's going to require a doubling of taxes. And yes, it will hit the middle class. How did the so-called Affordable Care Act turn out in terms of affordability? Premium for employer plans have roughly doubled since 2010. That's twice the rate of inflation. I repeat, premiums for employer plans have roughly doubled since 2010, twice the rate of inflation. And you want to put these clowns in charge? Senator John Kennedy, question Special Counsel Jack Smith.
2: Mr. Smith, you were pretty well known around Washington even before you decided to prosecute President Trump, weren't you? And aren't you?
3: I would say a number of people in the Justice Department knew me. I don't know about Washington, D.C.
2: What does the word arrogant mean?
3: I suppose it means that you're feel full of yourself, that sort of thing.
2: Yeah, would you pull that mic closer to you?
3: Sorry. Is that better?
2: Yeah. What does the word self-righteous mean?
3: I think it's pretty similar to arrogant.
2: Have you ever heard the expression, often wrong but never in doubt?
3: I don't believe I have.
2: You haven't? You used to work for the International Criminal Court, did you?
3: Yes, I did.
2: Is that a worthy organization in your opinion?
3: I believe the mission of the International Criminal Court is a worthy one. I think it's had numerous challenges and numerous problems over the years, but I think the idea of that no one should be above the law and that we should apply that principle around the world, I think that's a good one we should aspire to.
2: And that would be the same International Criminal Court that has threatened to prosecute American soldiers. Is that right?
3: I am not aware of a single American soldier ever being prosecuted by the International Criminal Court.
2: I didn't say they'd been prosecuted. I said they'd been threatened.
3: I can tell you during my time at the court, which was a short period of time, it was about a year and a half,
2: yeah.
3: I don't recall any threats to prosecute American soldiers. I don't.
2: You don't get around much, do you? When President Trump defeated Secretary Clinton, you were bitterly disappointed, weren't you?
1: We'll pick this up in just a second. 888-971-SAGE, 888-971-7243. Do not leave town.
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8: What would you say to some Republican voters who may be frustrated about the Iran war or affordability who might be considering sitting this one out?
9: Look, First off, that's unacceptable. The problem with midterms is usually the party in the White House, the voters are happy because they got what they wanted. In this case, you got a sealed border. You don't have illegals coming across the border anymore. You've got a president who's a law and order president. You've got the lowest rate of crime and specifically violent homicides in 100 years. You've got the greatest tax cut that's ever been passed, made permanent. All of these things. That being said, Mike, $4 gas and $6 diesel is unacceptable. Remember, Republicans and Donald J. Trump have been trying to fix the mess that Joe Biden and Democrats created just a little bit more than 18 months ago when he took control of the White House. And I'll just finish it with, we all agree, $4 gas, $6 diesel, unacceptable. We're working on it. But it's not enough to vote for a communist, Mike.
1: 888-971-SAGE, 888-971-7243. I am Larry Elder, Salem News Channel. That was Tom Emmer, the House Republican whip, saying As bad as people are griping about so-called affordability, it doesn't make any sense to vote for, quote, communists, close quote. Let's get back to Senator John Kennedy grilling Special Counsel Jack Smith.
2: When President Trump defeated Secretary Clinton, you were bitterly disappointed, weren't you?
3: I don't recall that.
2: You don't recall at all? Mrs. Smith wasn't she?
3: I'm not going to talk about my family. What I can share is that I accepted a position in the Trump administration as the acting U.S. attorney in Tennessee after that election, and then I accepted a second position in the Trump administration as a war crimes prosecutor.
2: Your spouse, it's certainly her right, I'm not being critical, is an ardent supporter of President and First Lady Obama. Is that right?
3: I'm not going to talk about my family here today. I'm here to talk about my work as special counsel.
2: In fact, she made a glowing, saccharine, sweet documentary about First Lady Obama, didn't she, that she sold to Netflix?
3: I'm not going to speak about my family here today. I'm happy, though, to answer any questions you have about my actual work as special counsel.
2: You asked General Garland to appoint you special counsel, didn't you?
3: I don't think that's accurate. He made the decision to appoint me.
2: You had people call General Garland to lobby him to appoint you, didn't you?
3: I don't recall anything like that.
2: Mm-hmm. You really wanted to be special counsel, didn't you?
3: I accepted the position as special counsel because I had spent 30 years as a nonpartisan prosecutor. I had investigated every sort of criminal case you could possibly imagine, and I thought I was qualified to do the job. I knew that I would do it independently, and I would conduct it the same way, whether it were a Republican or a Democrat.
2: You really wanted President Biden to be reelected, didn't you?
3: I have no views about that. My job as a prosecutor was to enforce the law. I wanted to prosecute our case. That's absolutely true, because I felt that we had proof beyond a reasonable doubt that Donald Trump committed incredibly serious crimes. And
2: right, I got that part. When you decided to prosecute President Trump, you told General Garland, is that right?
3: There were two separate decisions, one in the classified documents case and one in the elections case. In both instances, once I determined...
2: I'm sorry, Counselor, I don't mean to be rude, but you know I've got only 10 minutes, you've been around. Please don't filibuster me. It's a simple question. Did you tell the Attorney General of the United States that you were going to prosecute the former President of the United States?
3: I did so twice.
2: Okay. And the Attorney General checked with President Biden. Is that right?
3: I have absolutely no idea.
2: Well, you know General Garland, right?
3: I know Attorney General Garland in a professional...
2: Is he a smart...
1: We will pick this up on the other end. 888-971-SAGE. I'm Larry Elder.
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0: 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I am Larry Elder. We are Salem News Channel. One more comment about affordability. From 2024 to 2025, the average household income, record high here in America. In 2024, 2025, income rose faster for blacks than for Hispanics, for whites, and for Asians. Back to Senator John Kennedy questioning Special Counsel Jack Smith.
1: Checked with President Biden, is that right?
2: I have absolutely no idea.
1: Well, you know General Garland, right?
2: I know Attorney General Garland in a professional
1: setting. Is he a smart guy?
2: I know him in a professional setting, and in that setting, I found him to
1: be
2: intelligent.
1: Is he an experienced guy?
2: In a professional setting, I found him to be experienced and intelligent.
1: Is he a dummy?
2: That was not my experience.
1: Yeah, mine neither. So you're telling me that you're about to prosecute a former president of the United States, first time in history. Not only that, you're about to prosecute a former president of the United States who's also the current opponent of Judge Garland's boss. And you told Judge Garland, here's what I'm about to do. And you don't think he checked with President Biden to see if it was okay?
2: I have no idea what he did. My job as a prosecutor on the special counsel regulations was to make an independent decision, and Attorney General Garland could have countermanded that decision.
1: Yeah.
2: But I made that decision on my own, consulting with my staff and reviewing the incredibly strong evidence that we had accumulated.
1: In fact, President Biden and or his White House staff told General Garland to prosecute the president, didn't they?
2: Again, I have no idea about that. What my job was
1: don't
2: to
1: know
2: make it
1: anything about that. Do you believe in the tooth fairy?
2: I do not.
1: How about the Easter bunny?
2: I no longer believe in the Easter bunny.
1: Yes. Do you think Jimmy Hoffa died of natural causes?
2: I do not.
1: Okay. Now, you sought the phone records of a bunch of U.S. senators, right?
2: We sought the toll records, non-content records.
1: Any Democrats or just Republicans?
2: If President Trump had reached out to Democrats,
1: yeah, but
2: to further
1: I'm just trying to get the facts. Were there any Democrats who sought their phone records? Just Republicans, right?
2: The toll records that we sought were relevant to the investigation, and they were Republicans.
1: I'm asking you. You stalled me again, Counselor. You know that. You sought just the records of the Republicans. And you knew that violated the speech and debate clause, didn't you?
2: That is incorrect. We sought to comply
1: with
2: that.
1: Did you take Commonwealth?
2: I'm sorry, Senator.
1: Were you in the quad playing Frisbee during Commonwealth at Harvard Law School?
2: I did take constitutional law, yes.
1: Yeah, well, then you had to know it violated the speech and debate clause. In fact, when you went to Judge Boasberg, you didn't even tell him you were seeking the phone records of members of Congress, did you? Because you knew he wouldn't agree. He would say, hey, Counselor, anybody who knows a law book from a J. Crew catalog knows that this violates the Constitution. But you didn't tell him, did you?
2: We sought non-disclosure orders from
1: you didn't tell him, did you?
2: In seeking non-disclosure orders, we did not
1: disclose. Didn't tell him, but you're unbiased. You have no personal feelings. You make me want to throw up in my mouth.
0: And then there was an exchange between John Kennedy and Dick Durbin, who felt that Kennedy was not treating Jack Smith fairly. Number 69.
3: Chairman. Mr. Chairman.
4: His time's up.
3: I'd like to say a word. This hearing is of constitutional and historic importance. This witness should be allowed to answer the questions, complete a sentence. We have given that courtesy to witnesses from both political parties, and it should be extended to Mr. Smith.
4: Your time's up, Senator Kennedy.
1: Well, I'd also like, with respect, Dick, for the chairman to instruct the witness. He's not Bambi's baby brother, okay? He's been around. Everybody knows him. And he was famous or infamous even before he was hired to prosecute President Trump. And I'd like you to instruct him not to filibuster us.
4: Okay.

0: He was following orders given to him by Attorney General Garland. I believe Attorney General Garland hired him to prosecute Donald Trump because they were worried that Donald Trump would run against Joe Biden. And I think Joe Biden told Merrick Garland to do that.
1: Yeah, well, you know, Senator, one of the things that didn't come up.
2: Now, President Trump became the first president to face a criminal trial. First president to face a criminal trial and be convicted. That was tied to the Stormy Daniels business. He faced nearly 100 criminal charges connected to two federal cases and others. The Supreme Court ruled that a former president could not be prosecuted for, quote, official acts, close quote, taken while in office. Now almost all these charges have been dropped. And the case in Georgia is currently on pause, very likely not to be revived. 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

0: Andrea is in San Antonio. Andrea, you're on the Larry Elder Show. Thank you so much for calling.
1: Hi, Larry. I just want to say first that I love your show, and I've been following you for a long time.
0: Thank you.
1: Yes, the only thing is that comment that you made when I was driving from work, that you said that the gasoline prices in 1976, where we were paying more than now, although those calculations might be accurate, the truth of the matter is for us, for the consumer, for the worker like me and many others, what we see really is how much can we buy with the same salary, like how much I can afford right now,
0: mm-hmm.
1: and how much I was able to afford, let's say, a year ago.
0: Mm-hmm.
1: So I'm not saying that those other indicators, economic indicators, are not relevant, because they are, like employment or comparisons to the prices of gas and other times. It's just that for the average person like me, or the person who just has basically a salary, what we see is, okay, why right now with the same salary I cannot make all my payments on time? Why is everything so expensive? And I see that every day at the grocery store, and I have to say San Antonio is one of those cities who's still pretty decent and pretty affordable overall.
0: Mm-hmm.
1: But the prices at the grocery stores are, Larry, when you get to the register, sometimes you have to start removing some of the items that you buy because you say, wait a minute, who's now my intention to pay $100 for this? And it is expensive. So I just want to say that for the average American, for the person, the hardworking person like me, who all we have is our employment and our work, what we see is that how much more or how much less I can buy today compared to what I used to be able to buy a year ago or 2 years
0: yeah.
1: ago. Does that make sense?
0: Of course it makes sense. There's no question about that. And people that have higher incomes, they don't feel that kind of pressure. They don't feel that kind of pinch. I get it. All I'm saying is that we should just have a little bit of perspective and recognize that things ain't that bad. I mean, life is really, really good. This is an exciting time to be alive. And I believe, Andrea, very strongly that these prices are going to go down pretty quickly once the Iran war gets wrapped up, and it will get wrapped up.
1: Well, thank you. I love that. That's very positive outlook. That's why I love your show. Thank you for saying that. I agree with you, and we're all really hoping that, because right now we're feeling it.
0: I got you. Andrea, thank you so much for calling. I really do appreciate it. No, I don't mean to sound callous. All I'm saying is that you just have to have a little bit of perspective. And wouldn't it be much worse if the Democrats were in charge? I'm Larry Elder.
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5: News this hour from Town Hall. I'm Keith Peters in Washington. Consumer confidence is down sharply this month. Matt Mattinson has more.
6: The Conference Board's lead index fell more than 6.5 points from August. The board's chief economist, Dana Peterson, said the index deteriorated notably in September following 2 months of softening. The survey noted September's surge in gas prices and ongoing geopolitical tensions as factors in the drop in confidence across nearly all age and income groups. Consumer appraisals of business conditions also turned negative for the first time in 2 years. I'm at Mattinson.
5: Secretary of State Marco Rubio says the incident at a British airbase over the weekend involved a foreign actor. Correspondent Wendy Swanson has more.
7: Secretary of State Marco Rubio claims a foreign actor was involved in an alleged terror plot targeting a UK airbase used by the U.S. military. On Monday night, Rubio told Fox News what happened this weekend was a very serious threat and one that clearly involved the hands of a foreign actor. Five unidentified men were arrested close to the base at Fairford in western England on Sunday. That's where U.S. bombers have been flying missions against Iran. Those suspects were released on bail on Monday, which prompted criticism from President Trump. I'm Wendy Swanson.
5: A 4.2 magnitude earthquake rumbled under the Puget Sound region Tuesday afternoon, Brad Ford reports.
8: The quake hit around 2.05 p.m. and was located less than 10 miles northwest of Gig Harbor. It was too small to cause a tsunami. No injuries were reported. The shaking was felt over a wide area of the Puget Sound. There were no reports of significant damage. Aftershocks are a possibility. I'm Brad Ford.
5: On Wall Street, the Dow down by 131 points, the NASDAQ dropped 22, the S&P 500 lower by 12. More on these stories at townhall.com.
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5: Violent student protests have wreaked havoc on French high schools in the past few days, with more than 160 arrests yesterday alone. The French prime minister warns against any irresponsible escalation of the unrest.
10: The demonstrations, which began in Paris last week and have spread to other cities, have seen teenagers blockading their schools for days. They stem from issues including overcrowded classes, heavy workloads, and a shortage of teachers. Writing on social media, Mr. Le Cornu cited reports of incidents involving fireworks, fires, and violence. The interior minister, Laurent Nunez, said the protests were being hijacked, with injuries to staff, students, and security forces occurring on Monday. The union that defends the rights of students says it will call for a nationwide blockade on Tuesday.
5: The BBC's Paddy Maguire reporting. News and analysis at townhall.com. From Washington, I'm Keith Peters. A re-release is in the works for the summer blockbuster Spider-Man Brand New Day. Jennifer Polsone reports.
11: What is happening to me?
12: Spider-Man Brand New Day is headed back to theaters with additional footage. Details about the new scenes are being kept under wraps, and a release date for the expanded version has not yet been announced. That's according to Variety. Since debuting July 31st, Brand New Day has emerged as the summer's biggest box office success. The superhero film ranking as the third highest grossing movie of all time. I'm Jennifer Polsoni.
5: Disney has conducted another round of layoffs. Multiple reports say the company laid off hundreds of employees on Tuesday for the third time since CEO Josh D'Amaro took over the role in March. Human resources and tech were the hardest hit departments this time around. In a letter to shareholders last month, D'Amaro said the company remains focused on reducing costs. More on these stories at townhall.com.
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14: The czar of common sense, the great Eldersky, Don Lorenzo. Welcome to the program. No Victor Krebs allowed, because we've got a country to save.

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1: 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I am Larry Elder. We are Salem News Channel. We are talking about the examination of Jack Smith, the special prosecutor who prosecuted Trump on two criminal charges, both of which have gone away, at least until President Trump leaves office.

0: 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I am Larry Elder. 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Special Counsel Jack Smith led two criminal investigations against Trump. We're talking about the heavy fire from Republican senators who accused Smith of lawfare, bias, and engaging in a Trump-hating witch hunt. Secretary of State Marco Rubio explained that Trump had no choice but to wage war on Iran. Dems running in swing states and in swing districts are not inviting AOC to campaign with him. Abdul El-Sayed is one big exception. For voters who describe themselves as MAGA, Trump's approval sits at 98%. California Congressman Ro Khanna, probably going to run for president, said if Democrats take back Congress, the Epstein files should be one of our highest priorities. The five U.K. terror suspects accused of plotting an attack on an Air Force base in the U.K. used by the U.S. military are already out on bail. All of this and more, 888-971-SAGE, 888-971-7243. This is Senator Ted Cruz, number 56.
1: Do you have any regrets?
2: Regrets regarding my work as special counsel?
1: Yes.
2: Yes. I regret that the people I worked with have been unfairly fired and vilified.
1: Of course. You can't bring yourself. Well, let me say congratulations, because you have succeeded where Richard Nixon failed, which is weaponizing the Department of Justice and the federal government to go after your political opponents. Congratulations. You are stepping into the shoes of John Mitchell. And yet your abuse is far greater than John Mitchell. And I understand for the rest of your life, you're going to be hailed as a hero in the resistance movement. I assume you have a pink hat somewhere at home. And people will be proud of you for resisting. But I'll tell you what you have done. You have brought the Department of Justice into disrepute. Because instead of being apolitical, instead of enforcing the law, you willingly were conscripted as a foot soldier for the DNC. And you know what you also did? You reelected President Donald Trump. Because the American people were disgusted at your willingness to abuse power in partisan ends. Javert from Les Mis would look at you with astonishment. I believe you have no regrets. I believe you have convinced yourself that this witch hunt targeting half the country for partisan ends was justified. Well, let me say, you have brought the Department of Justice into disrepute and you have done enormous damage. And I believe your conduct represents the most egregious abuse of power in the history of the Department of Justice.
0: Now, again, as to the first criminal investigation, the charges having to do with January 6th, one more time, the president said, I want you to peacefully and patriotically make your voices heard. And he gets prosecuted for trying to orchestrate the overtaking of government. You know, John Eastman is a friend. He's a lawyer who represented Donald Trump when Trump was making challenges in the 2020 election. And John Eastman argued that the VP had the power to set aside certain states if there were questions. Judges did not buy his argument. Most of the cases that Donald Trump brought were ruled on procedural grounds. John Eastman has now been disbarred. He's lost his license to practice law here in California for making arguments. Are you kidding me? But Jack Smith goes after Donald Trump, in my opinion, a persecution, not a prosecution. And by the way, today he didn't back down. The Democrats defended everything he did. He justified everything he did. How do you go after Donald Trump for records when Joe Biden, more records in more places without the ability to declassify them because he was not president? Records he got when he was in the Senate, meaning he got them from a SCIF, security area, where you can't even bring in a pencil somehow, some way, Biden had records like that. He's not prosecuted because he's an elderly man with a poor memory. Are you kidding me? And then those other charges. Alvin Bragg. Based on some convoluted theory that somehow the payments to Stormy Daniels, which Trump called legal expenses, violated a federal law that attached to state crime. One of the legal analysts on CNN, Eli Honig, called it a Frankenstein case, meaning you put together different parts and assemble it in a way nobody has ever seen before. That's a CNN legal analyst saying it was bunk. And then the lawsuit, civil lawsuit brought against him by Letitia James, the AG of New York. Why? She argued that Donald Trump inflated the value of his properties to secure loans from banks. The banks, by the way, were not complaining. Banks have their own appraisers, and if they don't agree with a certain appraisal, they can get their own appraisal and tell Donald Trump that he inflated the amount. If Donald Trump somehow is deserving of being held civilly liable for this, virtually every developer should line up and face similar charges. It's still being appealed. I have no idea why it's taking so long. But on appeal, one judge asked the lawyers for Letitia James whether there had ever been a case brought like this where the alleged victims were not accusing the plaintiff, defendant rather, of victimizing him. And the lawyers for Letitia James had to say, well, answer's no. If Donald Trump had not been reelected, he probably would be in jail. This is Eric Schmidt of Ohio, number 57.
3: Did you go to an NBA game between the Golden State Warriors and the Atlanta Hawks on February 3rd, 2024?
2: I'm sorry, could you say that again?
3: Did you go to an NBA game between the Golden State Warriors and the Atlanta Hawks on February 3rd, 2024?
0: Let me interject here. The reason for this line of questioning is because the Biden administration coordinated with Fannie Lewis in Georgia. Fannie Lewis, of course, was investigating him for allegedly trying to rig the Georgia election. And Judicial Watch sued and found out that there had been coordination between Fannie Lewis and the Biden White House, even though the Biden White House denied it. So now this is about whether or not Jack Smith had any sort of relationship with Fannie Lewis. Did he coordinate anything with Fannie Lewis? Please continue.
2: What city would that be in?
3: Atlanta.
2: No.
3: Okay. So your testimony today is that you did not go to a Hawks game on February 3rd, 2024. Is that correct?
2: I have no recollection of that.
3: Okay. Is it your testimony that you were not in Atlanta on February 3rd, 2024? Let me just give you a little context.
2: Yeah.
3: The day before, Fannie Willis came clean with her affair with the prosecutor. You know, the Atlanta prosecutor that was also trying to get Trump. The next day, were you in Atlanta?
2: I do not believe so.
3: Okay, did you ever go to Atlanta during your time as special counsel?
2: I really don't think so. It's possible I flew through the Atlanta airport on the way to Florida, but I do not have a recollection of going to Atlanta. I definitely did not go to a Hawks game. I'm
3: okay.
2: Sure of that.
3: Did you ever meet Nathan Wade or Fannie Willis in your time as special counsel?
2: No.
3: What would you say if I had a series of text messages from your team that said you were in Atlanta at a Warrior-Hawks game on February 3rd, 2024, the day after Willis and Wade announced their affair? I don't think you know that we have this stuff. So
2: yeah.
3: I'll give you a second to process it so you don't, you know, perjure yourself.
2: You just took it down really quick. If I could look at that again.
3: Okay.
4: Mr. Chairman, can we give the witness a copy so he can see what's being read to him?
3: Well, I think you've already sufficiently answered. I want to run through. We'll put it in a file. You can respond. I think you've already perjured yourself, but
0: awkward. And again, the Fannie Lewis thing had to do with Donald Trump asking the Secretary of State to, quote, find 11,000 more votes, not steal them, not manufacture them. not create them out of whole cloth, but make sure you haven't overlooked any other votes that you should have counted. That's it. And there's a criminal prosecution. And the prosecutor, by the way, is having an affair with the lead prosecutor. And it looks as if they may have spent money on vacations and made the taxpayers do it in coordination with the Biden White House, even though Fannie Lewis initially denied it. And Judicial Watch sued. And the records established that there was coordination. 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
1: 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Josh Hawley is a senator from Missouri, number 58.
2: I have to start by saying I think that maybe I underestimated you. I underestimated in particular your comedic talent. I've been watching this whole hearing. I've watched everything you said. I noticed that you began by saying, I have no partisan loyalty. And you repeated over and over and over, there's nothing in your investigation about politics. That's hilarious. In fact, your investigation was all about politics from day one. Your investigation, so-called, your prosecution, so-called, was nothing other than an attempt to interfere politically in a presidential election in the United States of America. You twice indicted a presidential candidate, the leading presidential candidate and a former president of the United States, during a presidential election against all Justice Department policy, against all Justice Department history, something never before seen or contemplated in 250 years of this country's history. You did it anyway, all for the purpose of keeping Donald Trump off the ballot. All for the purpose of denying the voters an opportunity to vote on a former president of the United States and at the time the Republican nominee for president. We've never seen anything like it in our country's history before. If you'd had your way, our elections in this country would be like Russia's, the one they just held. Oh, they had an election, sure. And they had an opposition, sure. It's just that Putin chose the opposition, which is exactly what the Biden Justice Department wanted to do with Donald J. Trump. And that's exactly what you were doing.
1: Let's turn now to Iran. Long day of the office for Mr. Smith. Condoleezza Rice, former Secretary of State, former National Security Advisor, had this to say about Iran. Number 61.
3: Let's keep the blockade in place. The blockade, which I wish we had done earlier, by the way, which is keeping them. Basically, we've said to them, if nobody can come out of the Straits of Hormuz, neither can you. And for them, that's a real problem because they're not going to have a place to store that oil. And so they're going to have to keep, they can't keep producing. Their only source of revenue is their oil. And so when I say be patient, keep the blockade in place, keep the potential threat if they try to rebuild their nuclear program of being able to take it out again if necessary. But I don't think you have to go to full-scale military operations again. I think we can wait.
1: Well, you. By the way, how many other former Biden officials, George W. Bush officials, rather, have weighed in on the Iran war? Here's more from Condoleezza Rice, number 62.
3: I think we actually have Iran in a place right now where if we're patient about it, we're going to see an Iranian regime that does have to make some tough choices. You know, they're not at this point producing oil. They can't get their oil out of the Straits of Hormuz. I know that there are effects on our economy, on the international economy, on the price of gasoline. I know that there are those effects. But Iran cannot get a nuclear weapon. This is a terrorist state. That's the only way to describe it. And when you hear Araghchi up there speaking, you have to ask, does he really speak for the Revolutionary Guard? Probably not.
1: Marco Rubio sets out exactly why he feels that President Trump had no choice. Number 52.
4: Person that I've interviewed that would know, and there aren't many that many people that would actually know. You're one of the people that would know, and I'd ask everyone that did know, And they'd all give me the same answer, or a version of the same answer, and that is that the president had no choice. The president did not have a choice when it came to Midnight Hammer or Epic Fury. And I ask you this in light of this, is that if that is true, you know, and if everybody's worried about the Strait of Hormuz, what would the Strait of Hormuz look like? What would the Middle East be like if Iran ever achieved their stated goal of getting nuclear weapons?
5: Yeah, so here's what, let me take big, it's a very basic principle here. What Iran was trying to do is they were trying to build up so many conventional weapons, meaning they'd have so many drones, so many rockets, so many missiles, that nobody could possibly touch them. They would become immune. And behind that shield, behind that conventional shield of weaponry to threaten the entire region, our forces, even Europe, they would then break out towards a nuclear weapon. That was their goal. And what the president had to address is he could not allow them to cross the line of immunity. He could not allow them to reach a point where they had so many missiles, so many drones, and so many weapons that you couldn't do anything militarily about their nuclear program. That's what they were trying to achieve. That's what the president prevented. And he saved the world a tremendous amount of trouble. Now look, the only way we would have found out the opposite is to allow it to happen. And then 5 years from now, everyone would be saying, I can't believe they allowed Iran behind a conventional shield to build and develop a nuclear weapons program, and now you have North Korea in the Middle East. That's what we were on the verge of. That's what the president has prevented. And that's what he has consistently said from the very beginning of this operation. Iran can never have a nuclear weapon. And that's what this whole endeavor has been about from the very beginning. And that's what he's focused on and continues to be focused on. If Iran had a nuclear weapon, they could do whatever they want with the Straits. Think about what we're doing right now. And I think you saw a few minutes ago you were playing videos of Scott Bessent commenting on it. The Straits are opened. There is almost as much oil flowing through the Straits now as before this conflict, with the exception of Iranian oil, which is not getting out. If Iran had a nuclear weapon with which it could threaten its neighbors and the world, no one would be able to do anything about the Straits. They would be able to control the Straits, charge a toll, and decide who got energy and who did not get energy on this planet. That's what they would do if they had a nuclear weapon, and worse. We are talking about a regime that has slaughtered tens, maybe hundreds of thousands of their own people throughout the so-called revolution. If that's what they're willing to do to their own people, imagine what they would do to Americans or others in the region or Israelis or anybody if they had a nuclear weapon. They have no regard for the lives of anyone else. And my last point I want to make about it, oftentimes people make the mistake of equating Iran to a country. It is a country. But the problem with Iran is not the country. The problem with Iran is the revolution. And that's what governs in that country. It's not the government officials you see with the suits on that go on Meet the Press and get this free pass on American media. That's not who we're talking about here. Who calls the shots in Iran are radical Shia clerics with an apocalyptic vision of the future. They believe that it is their religious calling to trigger about the last days of the world and the apocalypse. I know this sounds, you know, to a lot of people watching it, it sounds like something from a science, from a movie, but it is the reality. It is the stated purpose of the revolution. People like that can never possess a nuclear weapon because they will use it to blackmail the world and to kill people. It is an unacceptable risk, and President Trump did what other American presidents said but never did, which is prevent Iran from getting one.
1: More on Iran. We come back. 888-971-SAGE. Do not leave town.
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1: 888-971-SAGE, 888-971-7243. I am Larry Elder, Salem News Channel. We'll talk about the midterms in a few minutes, but here's back to Iran and Secretary of State Marco Rubio explaining that Trump had no choice.
4: Back to Scott Bessent's comments, he said their Iranians' ability to raise cash and their ability, or they'll have nothing left to trade in 2 weeks, while simultaneously the foreign minister of Iran is talking about drawing up a doomsday war scenario plan. Look, they peddle propaganda regularly, but are we that close to seeing the Iranians bankrupt? We know inflation is about 500%. Half the adult workforce is out of work, and bare necessities are in very short supply. Are they really that close to being bankrupted?
5: Yeah, I mean, I think they are there now, and they're heading there fast to a cataclysm. And they've never been good economically. It's sad, by the way, because Iran is a country with tremendous potential. Its people are incredible people, hardworking people, smart, industrious, with an ancient history to fall back on and have achieved many things. At one point, Iran was one of the most prosperous countries in the Middle East before the radical clerics took over. So it's a very sad situation. Their economy now is a cataclysm. But here's the other point people don't realize. This is not simply about imposing economic costs on this regime. Every dollar that Iran has, what they have done over the last 30 years is anytime they get money, be it under Obama sanction relief, be it under economic selling of oil and gas or whatever, they don't use that money to build hospitals. They don't use that money to build roads. They don't use that money to improve the life of the Iranian people. They use that money to do two things: build weapons for themselves and export the revolution. They use the money to fund Hezbollah. They use the money to fund Hamas. They use the money to fund Shia militias in Iraq. That's what they use. They use the money to sponsor terrorism and assassination plots all over the world. And so every penny that they get into their hands is money that they use for purposes of these malign activities. And so when you're denying them money through oil sales and sanctions, you're not just punishing them, you are preventing them from getting access to money that they will use to try and kill Americans and others around the world and their own people and build weapons and threaten the world and ultimately break out to a nuclear weapon program.
4: Let me ask you about President Xi's visit.
1: Okay.
4: Look, I'm...
1: General Keith Kellogg is former National Security Advisor. Here's his assessment of what's going on. Number 63.
11: Well, I think that should be in the game plan, because that's how you kind of conduct a war, and this is really a war. We've done that before. We've done it in the past. We know how to do it. We know where to find him. We know that we should just take out the leadership. What that causes, though, just so you'll know, that causes a problem, because then who do you talk to? You talk to Joe Smith, who's the current, runs a current bazaar, or do you talk to a leader? And there's only a few leaders left inside the Iranian Republic that we know of.
1: Jim Hanton is with the Middle East Forum, number 65.
12: I think 2 weeks they have to make a decision as to they want to escalate, you know, and potentially make some final October surprise style attacks and see if somehow that throws us off balance. It hasn't previously. Or they decide they want to survive. And it is a question of pure survival. They don't have any resources left. They don't have the capacity to even do any damage in the Strait of Hormuz, let alone anywhere else that is sufficient to stop President Trump from and Secretary Bessent from finishing that stranglehold they put on.
1: Peter Schweitzer is investigative reporter and author, number 34.
13: Well, look, I think if you look at both of these countries, Trump's hard line is leading to fragmentation and disorientation in these countries. In Iran, they're openly feuding now. You had the top military aide to the Iranian president, General Safavi, come out and say, we needed to negotiate with the Americans or we're going to destroy our country. He was immediately attacked by the Revolutionary Guards, who said no negotiations with the Americans. Now members of parliament have jumped in and accused the IRGC of destroying the country. This is happening openly in the Iranian public. If you look at China, Xi flew here over the last 2 years. More than 45 generals in China's military have gone missing. They've been disappeared. Six of them sit on the Central Military Commission, which is the most important political body in the entire country. Jesse, if you were running China, you would want to be the head of that commission before you were the head of the Chinese Communist Party or president of the country. That committee has 8 members. 6 of them have been purged. The only 2 that are left are Xi and the guy that he had investigating the other people. So the hard line is working. It's leading to fragmentation in the leadership. It's very similar to what Ronald Reagan did in the 1980s, disorientation in the Kremlin, and we all know how that ended. So this looks very, very good right now for Donald Trump.
1: Again, the bottom line is, was Iran close to acquiring the capacity to make a bomb? And according to the negotiators, the Iranian negotiators said that we have enough to make 11 bombs. Back to that in just a second. Now, whether you're climbing the corporate ladder, launching a new project, or just looking for that extra edge, your brain is, of course, your most valuable asset. 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

0: 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Secretary Scott Bessent talked about the diminution of Iran's military production network, number 54.
1: Substantially destroyed much of their missile and drone capability, but more importantly, 85 or 90% of their factories. Now we have what President Trump calls the wall of steel, the blockade. Nothing is going in or coming out. Importantly, on nothing coming in, can you imagine, Larry, Iran has third most energy assets in the world, but they have to, because of the neglect over the past 47 years, they have to import gasoline. So now there are gasoline lines. Our Operation Economic Outcast, and I will tell you that our partners have been great. We have shut down three banks, and we tell everyone, we know who you are, you know who you are, and we have people's attention. We have many more new authorities now, whether it's on crypto, on the airlines, maritime, and we are enforcing those. We've shut down the Iranian airlines. They are isolated from the world. They are a pariah state. And my job is to make sure that when they come with a deal, that they want to stick to it. They did not stick to the MOU. And next time, if there is a deal, and that's at President Trump's discretion, that they will stick to it because they are on their knees.
0: Regarding President Trump, here's what he said about Iran, number 38.
2: President, midterm elections less than 4 weeks away.
3: Yeah.
2: Should motorists, should truckers expect elevated gas and diesel prices between now and then?
3: When the war ends, two things are going to happen. Number, the one thing already has happened, it's Iran will never have a nuclear weapon. That's a very big thing. Because if you want to see turmoil and a travesty, let them take out a city with a nuclear weapon. I'm not only talking about Israel and big parts of the Middle East, but let them hit us with a nuclear weapon. For all those stupid people that think it's okay, I deal with them. And they are crazy. There's no question about it. They're very crazy people. I tell them that all the time. I said, you're crazy, man. But
0: the president says they have no economy. Value of their money is valueless. Number 46.
3: If you look at their economy, it's gone. They have no economy. The value of their money is, as they say, valueless. We have inflation. They have inflation now of close to 300%. I heard 318% as of this morning. 300, meaning their money shot, their economy shot, their military shot. They're in trouble.
4: Yeah. Are strikes before midterms still on the table for you?
3: I don't want to say that.
4: Okay.
3: I don't want to say that. I mean, it's possible, but I just don't want to say that.
0: Marco Rubio talks about what Iran actually did with all the money they were given by foreign entities, nonprofits, USAID kind of money, number 50.
5: Yeah, I mean, I think they are there now, and they're heading there fast to a cataclysm. And they've never been good economically. It's sad, by the way, because Iran is a country with tremendous potential. Its people are incredible people, hardworking people, smart, industrious, with an ancient history to fall back on and have achieved many things. At one point, Iran was one of the most prosperous countries in the Middle East before the radical clerics took over. So it's a very sad situation. Their economy now is a cataclysm. But here's the other point people don't realize. This is not simply about imposing economic costs on this regime. Every dollar that Iran has, what they have done over the last 30 years is anytime they get money, be it under Obama sanction relief, be it under economic selling of oil and gas or whatever, they don't use that money to build hospitals. They don't use that money to build roads. They don't use that money to improve the life of the Iranian people. They use that money to do two things: build weapons for themselves and export the revolution. They use the money to fund Hezbollah. They use the money to fund Hamas. They use the money to fund Shia militias in Iraq. That's what they use. They use the money to sponsor terrorism and assassination plots all over the world. And so every penny that they get into their hands is money that they use for purposes of these malign activities. And so when you're denying them money through oil sales and sanctions, you're not just punishing them, you are preventing them from getting access to money that they will use to try and kill Americans and others around the world and their own people and build weapons and threaten the world and ultimately break out to a nuclear weapon program.
0: Coming up, we're going to talk about the midterms, and President Trump has barred Harvard from getting money from government based on their DEI policies that are flat out illegal. A Harvard law professor not happy with that, and he was challenged on how conservatives are discriminated against. John Grassley from Iowa, on the phone records, Jack Smith subpoenaed, number 72.
6: Required financial information. As I sit here right now, I cannot recite to you every subpoena we issued. I can tell you why we issued subpoenas, and it was to conduct a criminal investigation of one of the most serious crimes that's ever happened in our nation's history. I had a duty to collect facts.
7: Let me say, indeed you did, and you answered yes. Accordingly, to protect disclosures to my office, you obtained at least 4,782 donor checks. Many of those checks were $5 to $10. The list includes checks from constituents in every state of every single member of this committee, both Republicans and Democrats. It included 42 checks from Iowans who dared to donate money to Republicans.

0: communications such as email, text.
1: More on this in a minute. Batavia, Illinois, 2:40 in the morning. A woman sees a flashlight and a shadow outside her window. Police say the man in her backyard was a registered sex offender. A military court convicted him in 2024. 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

0: to the sage, Larry Elder.
1: For work purposes, to include communications such as email, text, or creation or editing of work product? If so, do you commit to providing that material to the committee? If not, are you testifying that you've complied with all federal record requirements?
2: Yes. When I first became special counsel, I did not have a government phone or government computer. And so in the initial days when I was appointed and I was still living in the Netherlands, I did use a personal device and email.
3: 888-971-SAGE, 888-971-7243. I am Larry Elder. We are Salem News Channel. How are the midterms shaping up? And a professor from Harvard, not happy that Donald Trump defunded Harvard from federal dollars anyway because of Harvard's discriminatory DEI policies. And he's challenged over his skepticism that conservatives are actually being discriminated against. All of this and more, 888-971-SAGE. Ken is in Boise, Idaho. Ken, you're on the Larry Elder Show. Thank you for calling.
4: Hi, Larry. Glad to talk to you.
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0: Hey, I wanted to ask you about Nick Shirley, and how can Gavin Newsom get away with passing a law that's specifically keeping him from his First Amendment rights? Do you know how that can happen, and why can't the Supreme Court step in and nullify it?
1: Well, it will. It's being challenged already in court as we speak. It's been dubbed the Nick Shirley Act. It prevents him from going in there and exposing the fraud that's going on in California. Rather than celebrating Nick Shirley for exposing the fraud, they're going after him for exposing the fraud. And yet you have Democrats claiming that they care about fraud. Here is the man who wants to be Speaker, Hakeem Jeffries, number 44.
2: What I'm saying, and of course, as Democrats, we've repeatedly made clear that we actually are authentically interested in dealing with waste, fraud, or abuse where it exists. And we certainly have seen an unprecedented amount of waste, fraud, abuse, and corruption unleashed on the American people by Donald Trump and the Trump cartel.
1: So the fraud that's going on in Minnesota, for example, committed by Somalians, is because of Donald Trump and the Trump cartel. I mean, this is just unbelievable. The health care fraud in California is because of Donald Trump and the Trump cartel. All the fraud and abuse that Dr. Oz has uncovered is because of Donald Trump's corruption and the Trump cartel. Just wait and see what happens if these guys ever take control of the House and of the Senate. Endless investigations. What kind of policy do they have to tackle their so-called number one issue, which is affordability? All of this and more. 888-971-SAGE, 888-971-7243, the Trump cartel. I'm Larry Elder.

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4: News this hour from Town Hall. I'm John Scott. Hurricane Polo smashing into the western coast of Mexico Tuesday before the storm's soggy remnants headed toward the U.S. southwest, where residents already were struggling with floods. Polo lashed the Mexican state of Baja California Sur with powerful winds and flash flooding early Tuesday. It weakened as it moved inland to the northeast, but its remnants were expected to bring heavy rain and reach the U.S. by Tuesday night, AccuWeather forecasting 4 to 8 inches of rain in some areas. President Trump promising that his government wouldn't limit the development of artificial intelligence. That's even as top executives of AI firms that have called for delays convene in Washington.
5: President Trump is continuing to throw his support behind AI. He unveiled the AI-powered America.gov today, which aims to make it easier for Americans to interact with the federal government.
6: We're putting power and control back into the hands of the people, right where it belongs.
5: He said some services that used to take months to take care of can now be done in just a few clicks. It's described as a centralized portal for federal information. I'm Wendy Swanson.
4: Secretary of War Pete Hegseth expected to announce deep cuts to the military's top brass. Hegseth will call for a 20% reduction to the number of positions reserved for admirals and generals at the Pentagon during his State of the Force address. A suspected terror plot was stopped near a key U.S. bomber base.
7: British police arrested five men Sunday on suspicion of preparing a terrorist attack after a 1 a.m. call about three vans heading toward RAF Fairford. The English base is used by the U.S. Air Force to fly heavy bombers in the campaign against Iran. Iran's Revolutionary Guard warned London in July it would be held responsible if those bombers launched from British soil. Investigators are examining possible ties to Iran or Russia. Willie Nelson, Washington.
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4: Pope Leo says warnings about artificial intelligence potentially destroying humanity deserve attention.
9: Speaking to reporters on his flight back to Rome after a trip to France, the pontiff said he doesn't lose sleep over AI dangers, but
10: I do think that the concerns raised by many of the experts, specialists in AI, should be taken seriously. I don't think that that is fake news, as some have said.
9: President Trump has dismissed concerns over AI, calling reports on potential danger and the need for guardrails a hoax. I'm Michael Kastner.
4: OpenAI CEO Sam Altman introducing a new AI agent called Dot. He unveiled this at the company's developer conference Tuesday. Dot agents can complete complex tasks proactively, competing with Meta's popular Muse agent. Altman did not address security concerns that led to delaying the new model's release this week. News and analysis at townhall.com. In consumer news, more than 330 pounds of tuna distributed across five states being recalled.
11: The recall comes after testing found elevated levels of a toxin that can lead to food poisoning. The FDA said the recall covers buckhead tuna distributed in New York, New Jersey, Connecticut, Pennsylvania, and Maryland. The advisory was designated a Class 2 recall. That means a product may cause temporary or medically reversible adverse health consequences. Bob Agnew reporting.
4: After a week of fierce competition, Bear 910 and Backpack have emerged as finalists for the Fat Bear Week title of Alaska's Katmai National Park and Preserve. But there can only be one winner of Fat Bear Week, and it's up to the voters to decide Tuesday. The contest, in its 12th year now, it celebrates the resilience of the 2,200 brown bears that live in the preserve on the Alaska Peninsula. More on these stories at townhall.com.
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13: The czar of common sense, the great Eldersky, Don Lorenzo. Welcome to the program. No victocrats allowed, because we've got a country to save. So let's get her to

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1: 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I am Larry Elder. 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Democrats running in swing states and in swing districts are not inviting AOC to campaign with them. Abdul El-Sayed is one big exception. For voters who describe themselves as MAGA, Trump has an approval rating of 98%. California Congressman Ro Khanna said if Democrats take back Congress, the Epstein files should be one of our highest priorities. What will the Democrats do if they take back the House and the Senate? The five UK terror suspects accused of plotting an attack on an Air Force base used by the U.S. military are already out on bail. Trump defunds Harvard, and a Harvard law professor thinks it was not justified. And that professor is skeptical that discrimination against conservatives is a thing. We're going to talk about the midterms. How are they looking? All of this and more, 888-971-SAGE. One of the things that the Democrats will attempt to do, were they to take control, is to make sure that Israel gets absolutely no money from us, no assistance from us, no help from us, none whatsoever, even after October 7. Matt Tardio is a conservative podcaster, number 51.
2: Just on any human level, when you look at the devastation, can you still justify this as a proportionate response to October the 7th?
3: Well, I think when you look at it and you ask, like, justification, we got to look and say, okay, well, what do we do about the situation? I think even Dave would agree, Pierce, I think you would agree that October 7th deserves some sort of a response, and what are you going to do about it? Dave was fairly accurate. He did. He gave a generous account, which was 50,000 Hamas fighters inside of Gaza, about October 7th. The U.S., Israelis put him about 40,000 in a population of 2.1 to 2.2 million. When you take that into account and you say, okay, well, it's not just the trigger pullers, which is the figure that he was pulling up, but it's also the support network that goes into it. You have underground and auxiliary forces, each of which is going to be considered a valid military target. And that's going to bring up about an additional 10x the actual number that's on the ground as far as trigger pullers go. So your support network is about 10x that of what your fighters are when it goes down to this insurgency. So you're actually looking at about 25% of the population inside of Gaza that in some way, shape, or form participates directly as a valid military target. In September of last year, I sat down with Brigadier General Benny Gall, who is at the time in charge of ground operations over inside of the Gaza Strip. And what was very interesting was I asked the same thing that you just did. I brought enough stuff. I am packed and I'm ready to go. You guys are about to assault Gaza City. I want to be embedded and move along with the unit. I'll hang out in the back. I got denied. I got told no. I was able to go to one of the GHF distribution points over inside Gaza, where I was able to see, you know, thousands upon thousands of people line up in an orderly fashion, get all of their food. It was actually really interesting to be able to see. I live streamed the entire thing. It's up over my YouTube channel. But the most interesting thing that came out of my meeting with Benny Gall was that I got to see some old target packages from about a year prior over inside of Gaza. And I don't think there was a square block inside of Gaza that didn't have what would be considered a valid military target, if not two to three of them on each and every block. And so the real question is, how do you combat something like this? If we look at the 2024 survey from the Palestinian Center Policy and Survey Research, 70% of the civilians inside of Gaza supported October 7th. Over 90% of them, all right, 90+% of them did not feel at all like a single atrocity was committed. And over 85% of those Palestinians inside Gaza and the West Bank, they went to 151 different locations and surveyed 10 different people at each location in both the West Bank and Gaza. And out of all of the people that saw the videos, 85+% didn't think that a single atrocity was committed. And I think that's appalling. I think it's shocking. But what's even more shocking is that you don't have the Egyptians allowing them to go into the Sinai Peninsula. They're not allowing them to go in and set up a camp. Nobody wants to take these people really anywhere. And so the question is, why does that destruction exist? And that's a much tougher conversation. You know, the conversation that we should be having is, how do we solve that problem? Because that is a very real issue. So why are we focused on this destruction? Because that destruction is valid military infrastructure that is being taken out, or terrorist infrastructure. I don't care how you look at it. It's under all the regulations, policies, international law you just stated. They all fall within there. Once you use a building, whether it's civilian, et cetera, for military purposes, it loses its protected status. And Israel doesn't have to sit back and wait for rockets to be launched at them before they end up taking other situations out. So the question, I guess, is what is the proper way forward? And this is why I think Donald Trump's plan is going to fail personally, because we're not addressing the people issue that's on the ground. Israel's attacking the terrain issue, but they're not attacking the people issue. And I'm talking about the mentality that is like run rampant throughout Gaza.
1: Every square block, one or two valid military targets. 70% of the population, Gaza, supports October 7. Don't believe that October 7 was horrific, was a horror show. This is what Israel is dealing with. Now let's turn to the midterms. Just in case you thought that Donald Trump was losing support among MAGA voters, think again. This is Harry Enten of CNN, number 35.
0: Okay, MAGA GOP on Trump. In the 2024 election versus Kamala Harris, he got 99% of the MAGA GOP vote. Perhaps surprisingly, I might have thought it would be 100%, but it was 99%. Compare that to his approval rating now with the MAGA GOP. It's 98%. That is, there's been no real decline in MAGA support. These folks say that they're going to vote for congressional Republicans come the midterm elections. Again, that's the 99% that Trump got against Kamala Harris. Look now, in terms of the congressional vote, 98% of them say they're going to be voting for House Republican candidates. So that support is actually really holding up strong. It's really, really strong when it comes to MAGA GOP and the Republicans holding on to that vote.
1: Now, the popularity of socialism among Democrats exceeds the population of capitalism. Zoran Mamdani, of course, is a socialist. Here's what he says, number 27.
4: The thing is, other Democrats are concerned. Not everybody believes that America is ready on a national level to necessarily elect people who are on the left. And will it translate on a national level? And will the midterms not just be a referendum on Trump, but a referendum on the democratic socialists of America?
5: I think this will absolutely translate on a national level. And the reason that I believe that is, while we are an exceptional city, as the greatest city in the world, we also know that the struggles that New Yorkers are facing are the struggles that working class Americans are facing across the country. I often say that there's only one majority in this country, it's the working class. And their inability to afford housing, childcare, even public transit, that is something that goes beyond any one city.
1: Meanwhile, rents in New York City, all-time high. These are the people that they want to put in charge. And Ro Khanna from California, probably going to run for president, he says people like that are the future of the party. Number 24.
6: You see the seeds of a real progressive movement, and I believe that there's going to be transformative change after Trump. I believe it's setting it up for a new progressive era, and these leaders are going to be pushing our progressive caucus that way and our party that way. It's no longer going to be one-offs of progressives on television or on the media. Now you're going to have a block of probably 20, 30 very movement-oriented progressives in the Congress, which is fantastic.
1: Now think about that. 20 or 30 people like that in Congress. You think Mike Johnson is having difficulty herding cats on the Republican side? Another Freedom Caucus. Imagine a Speaker Hakeem Jeffries, assuming he becomes Speaker, having to deal with 20 or 30 people like Chevalier, like AOC, like Ilhan Omar. They will be the margin of victory or defeat on any given bill. Here's what Kamala Harris and a podcaster named Big Boy said about conservatives, number 20.
7: Do you ever wake up and be like, today's the day. Do you get those where you just need to stretch out like, oh my God, here we go again?
8: Like, wake up and say, these are crazy.
7: Yes.
8: Mm-hmm. Yes.
7: So we probably be doing the same thing. I know I'm at the crib like, what the
1: do I wake up and say these mother effers are crazy? Yeah. And she's not talking about the DSA people. We're talking about conservatives. People who believe that taxes are too high, should be lowered. Passed a big, beautiful bill. Made the tax cuts permanent. No tax on tips, no tax on overtime. tax breaks on many recipients of Social Security, expensing investments in business 100% first year. 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
1: 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The pollster statistician guy named Harry Enten at CNN says Trump is in, quote-unquote, big trouble with young voters, number 64.
2: Yeah, you know, I'm a big fan of the 1992 film My Cousin Vinny. The youths, and Donald Trump is in big trouble with the youths. That's what we're talking about here. I mean, just take a look here. Underage 30, Trump's net approval rating. You know, back in October of 2024, the retrospective approval rating for Donald Trump among those under the age of 30, they weren't great, but it wasn't terrible either. Minus 7 points. He actually put in a historically strong performance with those voters under the age of 30 for a Republican presidential candidate. But look where it is today. Down it goes into the kiddie pool. Look at this. Minus 47 points. That is a shift, Kate Baldwin. I can do this math. It is a 40-point shift.
3: I was like, wait.
1: 40-point shift. Still, as the House Whip Tom Emmer, Republican Minnesota, puts it, number 31.
4: What would you say to some Republican voters who may be frustrated about the Iran war or affordability who might be considering sitting this one out?
5: Look, first off, that's unacceptable. The problem with midterms is usually the party in the White House, the voters are happy because they got what they wanted. In this case, you got a sealed border. You don't have illegals coming across the border anymore. You've got a president who is a law and order president. You've got the lowest rate of crime and specifically violent homicides in 100 years. You've got the greatest tax cut that's ever been passed, made permanent. All of these things. That being said, Mike, $4 gas and $6 diesel is unacceptable. Remember, Republicans and Donald J. Trump have been trying to fix the mess that Joe Biden and Democrats created just a little bit more than 18 months ago when he took control of the White House. And I'll just finish it with, we all agree, $4 gas, $6 diesel, unacceptable. We're working on it. But it's not enough to vote for a communist, Mike.
1: And here's President Trump's midterm address, number 43.
6: Thank you so much. Well, you have a lot of upcoming Republican rallies. You're heading to Oklahoma, you're heading to Alabama, Ohio. What is your message to voters heading into the midterms?
7: We have great people, and we're running against communists, lunatics, socialists. We're running against people that are going to open up the water. We have a border that just came out 17 months in a row. We have no people coming in, zero, which is hard to believe even, but that's what it is. I don't put out the numbers. And we have a strong border. We have the best economy, the biggest investment in the history of our country. Think of that. $21 trillion is being invested. With China, it's $3 trillion. With Biden from the last, it was a half a trillion. For 4 years, it would have been negative. Or $21 trillion, the biggest amount in history. And that money's building plants, like today, as an example. I don't know, this number is a big number, $18 billion. I don't even think we're including that number. But we have $21 trillion being invested in our country. We have the highest number of jobs in the history of the United States of America. We have the best crime numbers in the history of our country, despite the fact that they allowed 25 million people, many of whom were criminals, into our country. We have the best murder. It's not a nice thing to say, but the murders are lower than at any time since 1900. So we have the best crime numbers. We have the best economic numbers. Iran will never have a nuclear weapon. We're going to win that war very soon. That'll be over. And the gas prices will come tumbling down. So nobody else could have done that. Nobody else. If the Democrats took in, the border will be opened immediately. And you have millions of people pouring through just like it was before. That's the most horrible thing I've ever seen.
1: And he is launching a new website called America.gov that allows people to easily change their last name after marriage. Remember the objection to voter ID was because, well, it's too hard to do that. Number 53.
3: And look at that. The future of chat conversation will include an action. You'll be able to change your name right on the platform. Let's click start and see what happens. Just like that, America.gov goes to work. This would have taken weeks of your time, multiple filings, cutting across different agencies' websites. That's if you even knew where to start. So all you have to do is focus on what matters. Enter your new name, drop in your marriage certificate, and there you have it. In a few keystrokes, your name chain is submitted. Enjoy the honeymoon. It's pretty cool, right? I see a lot of smiles over here. But let's not stop there. The site is like a good hotel concierge.
1: Someone suggested to Trump that this is the biggest thing he's done since he's been president. To which Trump said, number 70.
7: The most incredible things that your government has done. I don't think so. I think it's damn good. But somebody said, sir, this is going to be the single biggest thing you've done in government. I said, I don't think so. But it's damn good, okay? It's just another thing. Just another thing. Sir, there's no question this will be the biggest thing you've ever... If it is the biggest thing I've ever done, I've done a job as president. Okay. But you know what? It's damn good.
1: And here's what the president said about data centers, number 60.
8: Well, there's a belief that there should be tremendous self-regulation, and we automatically have regulation with the Department of Justice, the FBI, all of that. But the self-regulation is very important. There's something else that was discussed, and that's local communities. This is a group that loves local communities. They love our country. And they're going to work with local communities for the data centers in particular. And they're going to work to make the community happy. That might be supplying oil and gas. It might be supplying education. It may be helping teachers along financially, helping people along financially. And they've all agreed that that's a very positive. Nobody really thought of it. And it's a very positive thing. So you're going to see data centers are going to be very popular because this is the group, and they're the ones that want it. And they're also the ones that want to see communities that are safe and happy. And they're going to make communities very, very happy. Otherwise, they'll be forced to go overseas or other locations. But even in America, there are so many people that want data centers. You know, the areas with data centers have become very rich. People have become very rich. Their taxes have gone down, not up. And a lot of good things have happened. But these people and others having to do with the data centers that you've been reading so much about, I think they're going to do things for the community that will be really financially beneficial and otherwise beneficial.
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12: 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Foley joined the FDNY in 1998 and served with Rescue Company 3 in the Bronx. After September 11th, he spent months at Ground Zero searching for victims, including his brother, firefighter Thomas Foley, who was killed in the attacks. After battling pancreatic cancer, linked to his time at Ground Zero, Daniel Foley passed away at 46 years old. He is remembered as a great firefighter, a loving husband to his wife Carrie, and a father to their five children. Join Tunnel to Towers in honoring heroes like Daniel Foley and supporting the families they leave behind. 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
1: 888-971-SAGE, 888-971-7243. I am Larry Elder. We are Salem News Channel. The left freaked out when John Fetterman made a slip and referred to himself as a, quote, lifelong Republican. Number 26.
15: We have a few questions for you from the audience. One is from Kahindi from Dallas, and they ask, why not become an independent?
16: Because I'm a lifelong Republican.
17: Democrat.
16: Or am I saying
17: that's a moment right there.
1: What does that tell you? I'm a lifelong Republican. And the other guy had to say Democrat. How many people have said Trump is having a cognitive decline? Really? 2-3 press conferences a day, doing this, doing that. The man does not sleep. Number 30.
18: So these are long days, but I seem to be able to handle it, right? These are long days. People said, really? I said, I'm having dinner at 10 o'clock tonight. So we travel all over the world and we have dinner, but that's all right.
1: And what do they intend to do if they get in charge? This is Rokana, number 39.
19: Should be one of our highest priorities. This is not about politics. This is about survivors who have been denied justice for decades. And this is about a group of wealthy and powerful men who either raped or trafficked or abused young girls and have not paid the price, have not had any consequence. There has not been a single prosecution, Casey, in the United States of America, even as people are being prosecuted around the world. So we need to demand the release of the remaining files. Thomas Massie and I have an Epstein 2.0 bill, which we expect will pass in the lame duck. We already have 218 signatures. And we need to empower the attorney generals to be able to prosecute. And we need to demand the Department of Justice begin prosecution.
1: Now, I think the Epstein survivors absolutely deserve justice. But are you really telling me that Joe Biden sat on this thing for 4 years, even though it had damning information about Donald Trump? Please. This is your priority? Meanwhile, Trump is talking about his achievements. Number 40.
7: The press is not... Nobody hears that we have more people working today than at any time in our country's history. Nobody hears we have the best poverty numbers in history. We have the best poverty, meaning the lowest. We have the best poverty numbers. Nobody hears that individuals are making more money per capita, per individual, than at any time. Nobody hears about your 401k. So we've had 82 record stock days on all the exchanges, 82 in a little more than a year and a half, right? And people don't hear that. Nobody hears that your 401ks, you mostly have 401ks, right? Check your 401ks. You're up double in 1 year. And nobody talks about that. Nobody talks about the border. I can't even talk about it. My people are concerned. Nobody cares about the border. I got elected because of the border. And now, because it's so good, one of my people who's fantastic said, sir, the people don't care about the border anymore. When I got elected very much on the border, and a lot of other reasons, too, inflation. They had the worst inflation in history. The inflation's coming way down. And when you see what happens, as soon as that war ends, inflation's going to be eradicated totally. But nobody talks about that. Gas is going to go way down. And it's already, you know, if you look, I think, Peter, this is 100%. So we wiped out Iran's military. We wiped out just about everything they have. And nobody talks about the fact that Iran will never have a nuclear weapon. Nobody talks about the fact that we had the worst inflation in history. Nobody talks about the fact that Biden paid, you were paying much more for gasoline. Let's talk about all these, you know, everything. Under Biden, you paid much more for gasoline than they're paying now. And what I did is I went to war to stop one of the worst things that could ever happen to the world, to us, but to the world. Israel would be wiped out right now. There would be no Israel. There'd be no Middle East. And then the rockets and the bombs would start coming our way and Europe's way. And I stopped it. And this gentleman is spending $18 billion in Iowa. He would say, I'm going to take a pass on the United States. I'm not going to spend 18 because we would have had a lunatic and a lunatic country running around with nuclear weapons because the power is so great.
1: We come back. Harvard professor unhappy that Donald Trump stopped funding for Harvard and his challenge over his skepticism that conservatives are being discriminated against. 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
23: 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Is AI changing everything? Well, there are many, many opinions. AI, to me, all it is a super Google machine. Well, what does that mean? There is no artificial intelligence. It's only as good as the programmer. Intelligence? No. Searching more places to create that it looks like intelligence? Yes. Overrated at this point? Absolutely. But again, it will need some kind of regulation. We don't want to change history. Finally, I agree with President Trump. We have to win the AI game worldwide and beat every other country. That way, we keep America the greatest country in the world as we are used to. At the end, I believe Donald J. Trump is making the right decision on AI. America has to be number one in this category. I'm John Katzmatidis, and that's the Cat's Corner.
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1: 888-971-SAGE, 888-971-7243, Larry Elder, Salem News Channel. Now, Kamala Harris, of course, she has a plan for the midterms. Number 48.
28: So I'll speak for myself. None of us achieve success without that level of profound support and reinforcement.
29: Yes, yes.
28: Right? Around not only a memory of legacy and the path that, on which you stand that was mm-hmm. was charted long before you,
29: mm-hmm.
28: but also giving you some sense of pride in what can be the destiny and was the destiny that so many fought for.
29: Yeah.
28: Right?
29: Yeah.
1: We need an interpreter. Let me hear it again.
28: So I'll speak for myself. None of us achieve success without that level of profound support and reinforcement.
29: Yes, yes.
28: Right? Around not only a memory of legacy and the path on which you stand that was mm-hmm. was charted long before you,
29: mm-hmm.
28: but also giving you some sense of pride in what can be the destiny and was the destiny that so many fought for.
29: Yeah.
28: Right?
29: Yeah.
1: My favorite part about her is she'll say something utterly incomprehensible. Don't understand a blooming thing she says. And she'll go, right? Right? Which requires you to go, yeah, right? Okay, Steven Crowder is a very popular YouTube channel, 6 million subscribers. He debated a Harvard law professor over Trump's defunding of Harvard. Trump defunded Harvard because Trump believes, correctly, that Harvard was discriminating against conservatives, had DEI, which is a violation of the 14th Amendment, and Harvard funds were withheld, research funds that the taxpayers were giving them. So Stephen Crowder debated law professor Randall Kennedy about this, number 49.
2: Let me ask you a couple of things. The Trump government, you said, is the greatest threat, and I know I talked about that in my opening statement. They're shutting down Harvard?
3: They're attempting to.
2: How's that?
3: They're attempting to. They.
2: How's that?
3: They withdrew
2: funding
3: billions, or at least attempted to. If it hadn't been for the federal courts,
2: sure.
3: billions of dollars would, without due process, mm-hmm. with no attentiveness to the law, would have been withdrawn from Harvard University.
2: Okay. The only reason I ask is because I'm confused. Because you also said private institution.
3: Harvard University is a private institution.
2: Okay. So how does the federal government withhold billions?
3: The federal government provides funding mm-hmm. to private and public universities, especially research universities.
2: Mm-hmm.
3: And by the way, at these research universities, we're talking the parts of the university that gets the most funding.
2: From the government.
3: From the federal government. Yeah. From the federal government.
2: Privately.
3: These are private institutions.
2: Sure.
3: That are doing, that compete. They're not just giving the money willy-nilly. The government says, we have a problem. We would like to conquer disease.
2: Mm-hmm.
3: We want to provide funding to the scientists out there in America who we think will do the best job of helping, of conquering disease. Harvard scientists, Harvard affiliates, compete for this money.
2: Mm-hmm.
3: This money was allotted to them,
2: mm-hmm.
3: and the federal government, the Trump administration, says mm-hmm. because of putative deficiencies in other parts of the university, we are going to stop you
2: yeah.
3: from getting this money. That's what I was
2: so that's
3: talking
2: not,
3: about.
2: So I very much appreciate that you answered. Yeah. So the general, so it would put you guys like where Hillsdale is, or Liberty. A university that doesn't receive public funding that actually is a private institution. Also, that funding would be, by the way, allocated to other universities who would conduct the research and not have things like racially discriminatory admissions practices, not have litmus tests for faculty to guarantee that there's an ideological monolith. So I want to be clear. A pause on taxpayer dollar funding is not censorship. You pay, you decide. The taxpayer pays, they have a right to have a say, as does the Supreme Court. So that's the kind of reason that has led to 99%. I'd like to ask you this. Do you believe that that's organic, 99? The lowest you'll find is 95, 94, double, triple the disinvitations of conservatives, 36 years running as far as commencement speakers, conservatives less than 17% feeling free to speak out. Do you think that maybe, for example, what the Trump administration has said you can't do anymore, and I know that it ended before the Trump administration because you saw the writing on the wall, but like requiring all incoming faculty in an entire department or those who want to be promoted within the faculty to sign a DEI pledge. Does the taxpayer, the ambassador of the taxpayer, have the right to say, well, if you want to do that, you pay your own way. Reach into your $60 billion endowment.
1: And a audience member asked his professor, how he can legitimately, with a straight face, claim that conservatives are not being discriminated against. Number 55.
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0: 888-971, S-A-G-E, 888-971-7243. I'm Larry Elder. We are Salem News Channel. So this is a debate between Stephen Crowder, conservative, and Randall Kennedy, professor of law at Harvard. Donald Trump attempted to defund Harvard because of Harvard's DEI laws and rules and regulations, which Trump believes, and I believe, are a violation of the 14th Amendment. Woman stands up and talks about experiences she's had where she felt discriminated against as a conservative, to which the law professor said the following.
1: If a teacher marked you down, if a professor marked you down because of their belief that you're a conservative or voted for Donald Trump or whatever, anything of that ilk, that was wrong, that was bad. Do I think that that happens? Unfortunately, in your case, I think that happens. And to the extent that that happens, that ought to be condemned, and we ought to be on guard about it. And you know, that's a bad thing. I mean, that's my response to you. And I think, I'm sorry?
2: I'm not the only one. I have friends at Harvard that experienced the same thing.
3: No, this is your lived experience. And this is the thing, this is why I wanted
1: to the extent that that happens, I mean, I want to be very clear about it, to the extent that that happens, that's a bad thing. I condemn it.
3: I obviously agree with them. First off, before we get, because I know you were nervous about being seen, when I made the joke earlier about how without ladies, Harvard was a quieter place, did you laugh?
2: Yes.
3: Oh, okay, good. And I don't just ask that for no reason, because the left has made that joke more offensive than the practice that you're describing. The joke about women are chatty, that doesn't mean we hate you. It's a biological difference. It's like saying boys are violent, right? It's silly. That

0: is a third rail for which people can be fired. The same reason that you could be discriminated against and not hired because of your political persuasion. And it's even worse for you, because when you're looking at a lot of HR, right, you have people combing through right now seeing if you think, my God, Lindsay Clancy was guilty. I don't think that it's a small thing. I think it happens a lot. I think that's the reason so many people are here. And I think something needs to be done about it. Like I said, no more litmus tests. It shouldn't come up. And if we look at a place, an institution, especially one that's publicly funded, and we see an imbalance that occurs nowhere else in nature, not artificially enforce equity like DEI or affirmative action, but go with, okay, what blockades, what discrimination is taking place here that we have no one of this political persuasion? I get it. And I get that you're afraid, because you know what? Before I did this for a living, I lost my manager. I lost my agent, persona non grata. It's a real thing. That's why Andrew Breitbart was
1: over the years. So many people who are in college, even high school, have written to me and told me that they're afraid to voice their opinions for fear that the professors will give them a lower grade. Of course it's going on. Let's do this again tomorrow. Be on time. I will be. God bless.
2: What can I say? Mamba out.
3: The mic has been dropped.
4: All across America.
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4: News this hour from Town Hall. I'm John Scott. President Trump hosting tech executives at the White House as they sign a document to agree on AI, artificial intelligence standards. More from Laura Winters.
10: The president standing outside the White House, surrounded by House Speaker Mike Johnson, Elon Musk, Meta's Mark Zuckerberg, and AI leaders as he speaks with reporters about the new agreement.
11: I believe they're going to be used for the good, and when they're not, we're going to be able to nab them. But there's going to be a tremendous self-policing aspect.
10: President Trump is also gearing up to name an AI czar. Laura Winters reporting.
4: Americans' confidence in the economy sank to the lowest level in more than a decade this month, as prices remain elevated and wages stagnate amid the ongoing Iran war. The Conference Board reports its Consumer Confidence Index tumbling 6.7 points to 81.9. In September, that's down from 88.6 in August. The lowest reading in the board's survey since April 2014. Former special counsel Jack Smith spent more than 4 hours testifying on Capitol Hill.
12: Former special counsel Jack Smith was grilled by Republicans on Capitol Hill Tuesday during his testimony before the Senate Judiciary Committee.
13: I made those decisions without regard to President Trump's political association, activities, beliefs, or candidacy in the 2024 presidential election.
12: Republicans have long maintained Smith used possibly illegal tactics while investigating President Trump's alleged efforts to challenge the results of the 2020 election. In his opening statement, Smith said the charges against President Trump were the result of the evidence. That's politics. I'm Brad Siegel.
4: A former American Idol contestant convicted of murdering his wife in Ohio, a jury found Caleb Flynn guilty of killing his wife, Ashley, in their Tipp County home. It happened earlier this year. More of these stories from townhall.com.
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3: Thank you, Rob, and thank you, Noah, and thank you for tuning in today and every day. 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Our goal is better health. We're not selling anything. We're talking about health and health care, and we're trying to learn through patient care, through each patient who comes here. I take notes, and you learn everything about the patient. We don't know their name or their date of birth or who exactly they are, but you have a pretty good idea. It's enough for you to learn. Just like in medical school, when we start out, we learn patient by patient. You learn about disease number one and two and three and four, and soon it's 10,000 and 100,000, and that's what's experience. That's why people like experienced doctors. That's why people like to go to the doctor with the most experience. And we know who the doctor with the most radio surgery experience is in the Western Hemisphere. The doctor who first performed and has treated thousands, actually tens of thousands of patients, Dr. Lederman. And guess who Dr. Lederman is? Well, he's here on the radio talking with you. And we're going to learn together today. So you should always take a paper and pencil and take notes. We'll give you some things that you might want to write down. If you have questions, we'll talk about that too. And we're going to jump right in. I want to talk about a woman who really made a big impact on me. She's 85 years old. She's very spry and looks great. And she had abdominal pain. She had a scan of her body a year ago. She had a scan of her body a year ago, and there was a small mass. A small mass in your kidney, and usually when you have small mass in the kidney, small mass means it could be cancer, and she went to a urologist, and the urologist did what, sad to say, most urologists do. They said, well, we've got to remove that kidney. She's 85 years old, and I can tell you I see so many patients with kidney cancer. I see so many patients with almost every kind of cancer, I should add that. Probably have the largest experience in New York, one of the largest in America, treating cancer over decades. So her urologist, the urologist is a surgeon who operates on the kidneys and the urinary system. The urologist told the patient, oh, you've got to remove that mass. You've got to remove your kidney. Maybe I can remove part of your kidney. We'll see. But you got to remove that and do it surgically. That's the only way. So the patient said, well, how do I know it's cancer? If you're going to cut out my kidney, what happens if you're wrong and it's not cancer? And the doctor said, oh, you can't remove the kidney with a biopsy. A biopsy might spread the cancer. Well, that's falsehood number one. Number one, I've seen so many people with cancers and kidney cancers and other cancers, and I've actually never, ever seen the cancer spread by a biopsy. I've seen cancer spread by surgery. I've seen cancer spread by removing the kidney or removing the breast or removing the prostate, and the cancer comes right back. But I've never, ever seen it with a tiny little needle. So why would the surgeon not want to have a needle biopsy? Well, I can tell you from my experience, about 10% of the time when we see people with kidney cancers and other cancers, the biopsy shows there's no cancer. Even if sometimes we repeat the biopsy, no cancer. And that means a patient like this nice 85-year-old woman doesn't need treatment. It doesn't need surgery. It doesn't need to be in the hospital. It doesn't need to risk your life during radical surgery if there's no cancer. But the surgeon doesn't want her to know if there's cancer or not. He wants to keep her in the dark. And what do I think it's from? Well, I think it's a surgeon just wanting to cut on the patient. And I think it's a surgeon not wanting to do what I think is the right thing. I think the right thing is to get a biopsy to prove it or not. And as I said earlier, about 10% of the patients I see with masses in the kidney have masses that are not cancer and don't need treatment. Sad to say, this urologist and many, many, not all, but many, many urologists remove the kidney, throw it in the bucket, and that's the end of it. That's the end of the kidney, and that's pretty sad. Now, what happens if the patient wakes up the next day and the patient walks, sees the surgeon, and the surgeon says, oh, I have good news, there was no cancer, and then the patient thinks to herself, well, hey, you just cut out my kidney, and my kidney had no cancer, and you cut it out, and you can't put it back. You've stolen my kidney for no reason. And what does the surgeon say then? Oh, whoops, well, I had to do it. Well, that's not a good answer. That's a lousy answer. A lousy answer. So that's issue number one. I don't believe that the patient was told the truth about biopsies. I don't think the patient was told the truth about spreading the cancer with biopsies. I have not seen that, having treated thousands of patients over 45 years. I have not seen that. Number two, the patient had her last scan a year ago. So the doctor didn't even know if the cancer grew or not. And we know that cancer grows. So wouldn't the doctor want to have a current scan, a new scan, to see if the cancer's bigger and to see if the cancer's spread to lymph nodes or bones or lungs or liver or elsewhere? Wouldn't the patient want to know if the cancer's growing and where it's spread, if it's spread? Wouldn't the patient want to know that? Well, the surgeon didn't want to know that. The patient said, well, why don't I get a new scan? And the surgeon said, oh, it's not necessary. You just had one last year. That's ludicrous. How can you expect to have a competent doctor take care of you when they don't even have a current scan or study or MRI or PET scan or CAT scan to evaluate the patient? And certain tests are better than other tests. MRIs are great to look at the kidneys. PET scans are great to look at the rest of the body. And those are the things that should be done. When you have a cancer, you like to know if you have it. Do you have a biopsy to prove it? Or is it only someone saying, well, maybe Mrs. Jones, you have a cancer? And number two, where is it? Well, this woman didn't know anything. She didn't know anything except she had a scan a year before that said, oh, it's a little bit suspicious. Well, she then came to me. A friend of hers came and told her, hey, you should go see Dr. Lederman and get a fresh second opinion. I understand he treats a lot of people with cancer, including a lot of people with rare and unusual cancers, a lot of people with common cancers, and a lot of people with kidney cancers. Why don't you go see Dr. Lederman? So this patient, when she came in, she seemed very reluctant and very skeptical. She came with her best friend, which is great. It's great to come with someone else. I always encourage that, or your family. That's always great. And we talked and talked and talked. I examined the records. And a year ago, she had a small mass in the kidney, and there was no spread. And she only had a study of the kidney area. She had no scan to look at the lungs or bones or pelvis or other parts of the body. Nothing. And nothing recent. And no biopsy. So I said, look, if it was me, I would want to know where the cancer is. And if it's a cancer, why would you want to even remove your kidney if you don't know what it is? So slowly, slowly, she understood that I was trying to help her. I was trying to do the right thing. I wasn't pushing her to have treatment that was unnecessary. I was encouraging her to have a workup that was appropriate. And that's what we do here at Radio Surgery New York. And you'll see when you come, if you come, the art of radio surgery. There's lots of art on the wall, the art of radio surgery. And there's much discussion about the options. Unlike the surgeon who seemed to want to hide the options, we encourage the options. We talk about chemo and immunotherapy, and we talk about surgery. We talk about standard radiation and radiosurgery and combination therapy and even no therapy or hospice. We talk about it all. It's on the wall. Every patient walks out with a booklet describing options. And we think it's incumbent on us, we think it's a moral thing to do, to explain the options to the patient, not just push something on a person who that's inappropriate. And I think pushing this woman to have her kidney removed was inappropriate. And so finally she said, I said, go home and think about it. You know, I don't push anybody. Go home and think about it. You go home and think about it. Think about what I said and think about what the surgeon said and think about what makes the most sense to you. And I got up to leave the room and she said, Dr. Lederman, I want to do what you said. I want to get a biopsy and I want to get a scan. And so within about an hour, she went from thinking she had to have that surgery and trusting the urologist to understand that urologist wasn't telling her all the options. The urologist was declining or refusing to get a biopsy of this mass. This urologist was declining or refusing to get a new scan of her. And we got a new scan, and a new scan showed this mass grew 1,000%. What was small before was large now. 1,000% bigger. Lucky for her, we scanned her whole body, and lucky for her, it didn't travel. And this is the work we do, and the biopsy shows cancer, and this is the work that we do every day at 1384 Broadway, Broadway and 38th Street in the heart of New York City. And we treat kidney cancer. Our treatment is non-invasive and outpatient, and there's no cutting and bleeding. And for this patient, we would make a body mold, a mold of the body. We'd computerize the body. We'd send in thousands of invisible beams to focus on that cancer. All are focused on that cancer from thousands of angles. And the patient gets up a few minutes later and goes home or goes to lunch or goes across the street to Macy's or Bryant Park or lives her life, which is so different than if she had had radical surgery to remove that cancer, the convalescence, and she would never have that kidney again. And many people with kidney cancer on one side get it on the other side. Many people are smokers or have been exposed to smoking or have been exposed to a household where their parents, sad to say, smoked in the presence of the children. And often there's multiple cancers of the urinary system. It's called a field defect. And so what do you do then? You lose your kidney today, and then what happens tomorrow if you have a kidney cancer on the other side? Oh, then you say, hey, Dr. Lederman, save my life, save my kidney. Or you can do that from day one. And this is the work that we do every day at 1384 Broadway, Broadway and 38th Street in the heart of New York City. Whether it's for head and neck cancer or brain cancers or skin cancers, lung, breast, pancreas, liver, gynecologic, gastrointestinal, bladder, prostate, primary cancers, metastatic cancers. This is the work we do with high success where we attack the cancer. And there's lots of reasons you might want to learn more about radiosurgery. If you have a cancer, you're welcome to come in. If you have a suspicion of cancer, or you just want to get a checkup, you want to know about your prostate or your breast or your lung or whatever, give us a call at 212-CHOICES. My name is Dr. Lederman at 1384 Broadway, Broadway and 38th Street in the heart of New York City. We accept most insurances, Medicare, Medicaid. 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We'll be right back.
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3: We are back. And I want to talk about a 56-year-old man. He's the man, actually, that caught the Times Square terror, someone who's going to blow up a bomb in Times Square years ago. He's 56 years old. He's single. He has one child. He was diagnosed with Hodgkin's lymphoma, Hodgkin's disease, a couple months ago at one of the biggest hospitals in New York. He had a workup there. He never got a PET scan. A PET scan is a great test for Hodgkin's. It tends to show you with great detail if the Hodgkin's has traveled. He had pelvic pain. He had pain in his legs. He had this big mass in his neck. He was hospitalized in this big super pooper hospital for weeks. He had headaches. His hearing was diminished. He lost some teeth. He lost 100 pounds, going from 280 to 180. He's 6'2". He's an ex-smoker. He has cough. He has shortness of breath. He had colonoscopy twice. There was a hole between his intestines and his bladder, and in the urine, he had stool, feces. And, well, he saw doctors at this super pooper place. They wanted to give him chemo for Hodgkin's disease. Remember, they never staged him up fully. They wanted to give him chemo, and they weren't going to give him chemo because there was a hole between his rectum and his bladder, and in his urine he had feces. So he had no care. He had no care for that fistula. He had no care for his Hodgkin's. He lost 100 pounds, and he was in dismay, in great dismay, and he came here. A friend of his said, hey, you might want to see Dr. Lederman. Remember that radio listeners save lives, and I believe radio listeners like you helped him most likely save his life. And he came to me, and we staged him up. We immediately got a PET CT scan. We got all his records, and we found, yes, there was a hole between the bladder and the rectum, but was not cancerous. His Hodgkin's disease was confined only to the left neck. On physical exam, he had a mass about the size of a plum right by his mandible on the left side and the left neck. The PET scan showed multiple lymph nodes in the neck only. There was no spread of the Hodgkin's lymphoma, so it was a localized cancer. It did not show any cancer in the pelvis either. So we talked about all the options. He had seen chemo doctors at the super big hospital. They told him he needed chemo, but they weren't going to give him chemo until the hole in his colon was repaired. And he didn't want to have surgery on his colon. He didn't want to have colostomy. He didn't want to have surgery. He wanted to be treated for his cancer. And, well, made perfect sense. He just did not want a colostomy. He was willing to deal with the contaminated urine. He wasn't sick from it. He didn't have any fevers from it. And he just did not want to have a colostomy. And I believe everyone is the president of the United States of his or her body. And at the other place, they just weren't treating him. He had a vicious cancer that was growing and had symptoms. And yet, no one was treating him, and he came here, and we put together a program to take care of his colon, to take care of his Hodgkin's, to take care of him, even writing letters for his loved ones and lawyers and so on. He was going through a vicious divorce, and so now he's on treatment, and so he has an early stage 2 Hodgkin's disease with a high degree of success, even without chemo, if he does not want chemo. So we talked about all the options. I arranged for him to see a chemo doctor so he can have combined modality therapy if he wants. He can have radiation only if he wants. And he's already started treatment and the mass is going away. And this is the work that we do every day to try to find options rather than tell him, hey, you just got to go see a surgeon, have a colostomy, and I'm not going to treat you. I'm going to let the cancer grow. That's what they told him at the other super pooper place. Here we found a way to satisfy him, to treat the cancer, and to get him on with his life and on with his loved ones and on with his family and his issues. This is what we do every day. And I can tell you that he's very grateful, and he's here lovingly seeking attention and care and receiving that care. This is what we do every day at 1384 Broadway and 38th Street in the heart of New York City. And I want to talk about a gentleman who came years ago with prostate cancer. He had a stage T1C prostate cancer. He had a Gleason 7 PSA 21. So Gleason is how the cancer looks under the microscope. Gleason score goes from 2 to 10. Dr. Gleason understood that some men had low-risk cancers, low likelihood of spreading, and some men had high risk of spreading. And he made a score range from 2 to 10. Everything more than 6 is more aggressive. He had a Gleason 7 cancer, and his PSA was 21 years ago. He's a black man, and I say that because in the black community, 1 in 6 black men get prostate cancer, 1 in 23 die of prostate cancer, and he has a family history of prostate cancer, too. So he has a high Gleason score, high PSA, family history. He was seen at one of the big hospitals in New York City. He had a biopsy years ago. He came to me years ago, and I examined him. He had an enlarged prostate, and he wanted to be treated with no cutting and no bleeding. He understood with surgery, robotic surgery or open surgery or standard radiation, success was poor for a PSA 21 Gleason 7 cancer. He came here with outpatient therapy, focused on the prostate, and now 5 years later, his PSA is 0. His sex life works, his urinary life works, and despite having a family history and a high PSA and a high Gleason score when he came 5 years ago, he's now in remission with our treatment only. He's fully intact, doing what he wants to do, This is the work that we do every day at 1384 Broadway, Broadway and 38th Street in the heart of New York City. And we're talking about a man who came from Greece. He's 64 years old. He's married. He has a loving wife and sister. He has one child. And he was diagnosed with stage 4 colon cancer about 4 years ago. And again, he never had colonoscopy. At that time, he was 60. And I urge you and your loved ones, if you haven't had colonoscopy, please get colonoscopy. It's nothing to be ashamed of. I had colonoscopy. It was one of the happiest days of my life to know that my intestines were fine and there was no cancer, no tumor. I was very happy about that. And, of course, I will repeat it on a regular basis. And you should, too. This man did not do that. Even though every day I talk about colonoscopies and you should get that and other tests. If you come here, I'll help you get a colonoscopy if you need it by one of the top doctors in New York. Anyway, he didn't get colonoscopy. He had bleeding, he had pain, and he had a colon cancer that spread to the liver when he was diagnosed. So he had no heads up. Cancer spread to the liver. It was stage 4 when he was diagnosed. He went to the one of the super pooper hospitals. All the hospitals, I should tell you, think they're super pooper. He went and he had surgery on his colon, surgery on his liver, ablation on the liver. He had years of chemotherapy, and nothing worked. And we know that chemo doesn't cure stage 4 colon cancer. You could say, well, why do so many people get it? Well, if you knew it cost $100,000 or $200,000 a year, that might explain some of it. So it had colonoscopy only when he had the cancer. He had the cancer travel to the liver. He had resection. He had years of chemotherapy. It was repeated again and again, and the cancer keeps on growing, and he just does not want to have more chemo. He's fed up with it. His bone marrow's kind of been burned out by the chemo. His platelet count is only 50,000. Normal's about 200,000-300,000. So the bone marrow's been harmed by the chemo. His red blood count is also harmed. He's anemic. And his white blood count is low, all from so much chemo that it hurt the bone marrow. The bone marrow is where is really the factory for the blood cells. So he went to one of the super pooperist hospitals. I examined him. He had this colon cancer with cancer travel to the liver and lung. And his function is good, and he wants to live, and he understands there's a likelihood that people having radio surgery live longer than those who don't. And that's why he came here, and that's why he's here. And we're treating his cancer in the liver, and he's had his treatments, and he's tolerated and well. And unlike chemo and surgery with us, we make a mold of the body, we computerize the body. It's all in a stereotactic frame. To the best of my knowledge, we're the only ones with real radio surgery. The real radiosurgery frame, a stereotactic frame. This is the work we do. First in New York, first in America, first in the Western Hemisphere with the largest experience focusing on the cancer. Prior to this, in most places, treat healthy tissues, and that limits the effectiveness of the treatment. It can cause more harm to the healthy tissues, and it's unnecessary in general. It's not what we do. We focus on the cancer. We hit the cancer with just fewer treatments and more success. And we have lots of information to send you. You're welcome to call us at 212-CHOICES to get that information. You can call now or later or whenever. This is the work we do. He's tolerating his treatment perfectly. He's had no side effects. He comes in with his wife. He lays down. We make the mold of the body. We computerize the body. We send in the beams. And a few minutes later, he goes home. He does his work. He goes home for lunch. He goes home to be with his family. He go to the movies. He can do what he wants, which is so different than a life of endless chemo or radical surgery. It's so different. It's why so many people come to Radio Surgery New York, 1384 Broadway, Broadway and 38th Street, in the heart of New York City, where we accept most insurances, Medicare, Medicaid. My name is Dr. Lederman. 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
2: We are back. And I want to tell you who I am, because there's so many people on the radio and so many people talking and so many people not really telling you who they are, what their experience is. 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Medical School, and then went on to the prestigious Joint Center for Radiation Therapy at Harvard Medical School. 3 years board certified. 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If you want more information, call us at 212-CHOICES. 212-CHOICES. We'll send you a package of information, DVD. Many, many people come into our office in our neighborhood. There's Grand Central Station, Penn Station, Port Authority, Macy's, Times Square, Herald Square, Bryant Park. There's a 500,000 people that come into our neighborhood every day. Maybe you do. And you're welcome to come into our office and pick up information for yourself and your loved ones. Many people do. I encourage you to get information. We have lots of information. Most people that we meet get a package of information and read it, and I believe we're about the only one who gives information, detailed information, including DVDs about our work and comparison studies. This is the work we do every day at 1384 Broadway, Broadway and 38th Street in the heart of New York City. I'm talking about a 77-year-old woman who came. She's divorced. She has two children. She came with her son. She was barely able to walk in. She walked in with a walker. She had this ovarian cancer diagnosed about 4 years ago. She had abdominal bloating. She had surgery at one of the super big hospitals in New Jersey. She had an colostomy, and then she had chemo, and she had chemo for about 4 years, and it just did not work. Her CA-125, which is a cancer marker, has been rising. She was seen by one cancer doctor and then another cancer doctor, and she transferred away from one cancer doctor because she didn't like him, and she felt he didn't take care of her, and then started more chemo pills, and she said she felt ignored. She repeated the chemo, and she had anaphylactic shock to carboplatin. She was in the hospital, and she has little eating. She was on a liquid diet. She was told she had a bowel obstruction. She needed emergency surgery. And, well, she came to me. She checked out of the hospital. She was told she needed emergency surgery. She came here. We staged her up. We found the cancer. We found that there was not an obstruction of her bowels, but there was big masses of cancer. It was a mass about 10 centimeters in her pelvis. And, well, we talked about all the options. We always talk about all the options, but she just did not want surgery or chemo. She had had surgery and had chemo, and it just didn't work. We started a course of focused beam radio surgery to this big, massive cancer in her pelvis. Remember, she had ovarian cancer with this big mass elsewhere. They wanted to do colostomy and more chemo. It wasn't working. She came here. And within days, she was in a wheelchair when she started the treatment. Within days, she's walking on her own and carrying on her own. It's really dramatic, and we expect this mass to shrink. It's highly likely that it will shrink and highly likely that it will stay shrunken. And this is the work that we do every day at 1384 Broadway. Even for this woman who's 77 and walked out of a hospital, she just told she needed emergency surgery and chemo. She didn't want surgery. She refused chemo. She refused surgery. She walked out. She came to Radio Surgery New York, 1384 Broadway. She was evaluated. We staged up. We've got new studies, and we're treating this big mass in the colon, in the pelvis. This is the work we do from ovarian cancer. And we talk about a 65-year-old man from Haiti. He's divorced. He has 5 children. He has diabetes. He has high blood pressure. He was found to have a PSA of 7. He had a biopsy done, and the biopsy showed a Gleason 8 cancer almost 5 years ago, so a very advanced cancer. He was waking up twice a night to urinate. We gave him medicine to help him. His weight was 175. His height is 5'8". He never smoked. I examined him. He had a very large nodular prostate, and we treated him almost 5 years ago for a stage T2B nodular Gleason 8 cancer. He was treated only with our treatment. And now, his PSA is 0. He's cancer-free only with our treatment, and he knows with radical robotic surgery for Gleason 8, the vast majority of men have recurrence of their cancer. Same with standard radiation. He came here for innovative treatment nearly 5 years ago, and is cancer-free, PSA 0, on our treatment only. He was treated 5 years ago. He's had no further treatment. That was the only treatment. And he's remained in remission, doing great for all these years. And most probably he'll be great for the rest of his life. And we'll tell you over the years, we'll come back and talk to you about him. So he's very happy. His sex life works. His urinary life works. He carried on all his normal family activities and personal activities and work activities and caring for his loved ones. This is the work we do every day at 1384 Broadway. And we'll talk about a man. He's 59 years old. He's a high-flying financial man, Wall Street man, and he's from Northern Hemisphere, Eastern Hemisphere, Northern European, and he has a fair complexion, and he's out active. He's a sportsman and family man and businessman, and he's had skin cancers on his face and elsewhere, and he has this huge mass on his scalp. And he saw a dermatologist, and this dermatologist wanted to do radical surgery on his scalp, cut out his scalp, put a flap from his buttocks or something on his scalp, and he just did not want that. He's fair-complected, he's blue-eyed, he had multiple skin cancers on his hand, chest, thighs, and it was all through his surgery. And he was treated with a resection of his nose with a flap on his forehead. And he was just fed up with radical and deforming surgery. And this mass was a big mass on his scalp that was very, very thick. So we saw him. We offered treatment to him. And I can tell you, he was treated to this thick skin cancer on his scalp. And now He is cancer-free, and he's about the happiest man in the world. Well, probably everyone in remission is about the happy. He seems even happier. He said he saw his friend. He had a friend. He has a lot of friends who have similar backgrounds. And one friend who had a mass cut off from his scalp, and they took a flap from his buttocks, and the wound isn't healing. It's infected. It's a mass. It's pussy. It's red, and the wound is broken down. He went to see his barber. His barber said, "Wow, what happened to the big mass on your scalp?" He said, "Well, I went to see Dr. Lederman." The barber said, "Give me his card. I want to send him patients." The barber couldn't believe the disappearance of the cancer with our treatment, non-invasive, no Mohs, no cutting, no surgery, skin cancer treatment for basal cells and squamous cells and keratoacanthomas and other skin cancers. This is the work we do. We've treated thousands of skin cancers. 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Here it was non-invasive with this big mask on. 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We have a booklet about skin cancers. 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
2: We are back. I want to talk about a man who came from Jamaica, and there's many, many Jamaicans and Caribbeans with prostate and breast cancer. He's a 66-year-old man. He has four children. He's born in Jamaica. He worked in a hospital, one of the biggest hospitals in New York, and he had a high PSA. PSA was 8. He had a biopsy. It was a Gleason 9 cancer, which is one of the most aggressive cancers. And we got all his records. He was seen by a urologist. Urologist wanted to do surgery on him. He knew his surgery for Gleason 9, most likely the cancer would come back. About 80% chance the cancer would come back. So why would the surgeon want to do surgery on a Gleason 9 cancer, knowing most likely the cancer would come back? Most likely the man would lose his sexual life and urinary control and leak urine and not have erections, not be intimate, and have shortening of the penis. Why would a surgeon, a urologist, want to do radical surgery? Why? Well, you can guess why. I examined him. He had enlarged prostate. He had Gleason 9 cancer. And we talked about all the options 6 years ago. 6 years ago he came and had all the negative features. He's a black man, which has higher risk. We know 1 in 6 black men get prostate cancer. We know 1 in 23 men, black men die of prostate cancer. And he had a very high-risk cancer. 5 years ago, he was treated here with non-invasive treatment, all our treatment, outpatient therapy, treated, and now 5-6 years later, his PSA is 0. So he had a high-risk cancer, now 0, in remission with our treatment only. No radical surgery, no chemotherapy. This is the work we do. His PSA is now 0, fully intact, enjoying his life, happy that he can.

0: And so often the surgeon leaves liposarcoma and sarcoma behind. And so often surgery and standard radiation fail in comparison to so often with radiosurgery, success is high for treatment of sarcomas. And now it's 10 years later, and she just came in this past week, and this big mass in the thigh, still successfully treated. With surgery, the cancer came back nearly immediately. With standard radiation, the cancer came back nearly immediately. 10 years later, with just a few focused beam treatments, radiosurgery, the cancer's been controlled, no evidence of cancer. 10 years later, and this is the work we do. And I can tell you something, being the pioneer of radiosurgery, so many doctors and hospitals denounced me as being a charlatan, that radiosurgery is nothing. When they were doing surgery like this woman had, they were doing standard radiation like this woman had, nothing worked. With our treatment, we have a 90% success rate for sarcomas. Her treatment has been 100% successful. There's been no recurrence where we aimed the beam. This is the work we do. Makes you wonder why the first doctor was Dr. Lederman, or maybe not. Maybe there is no wonder. Maybe you understand. This is the work we do every day at 1384 Broadway. First in the Western Hemisphere, first in America, first in New York, first for you, if you want. And we're talking about a woman who's 51 years old. She's born in India. Her husband works at one of the biggest hospitals in New York City. This woman had a neuroendocrine cancer of the liver. She was seen, remember, her husband's a big shot in the hospital, and he took her to another big shot chemo doctor for a neuroendocrine cancer of the liver, and she had chemo for 12 months with this doctor at this super duper place. She had monthly shots, she had pills, she had chemo, and the cancers grew. And then the cancers traveled to the ovary, but she wasn't told that. She was only told that the ovaries were inflamed. They cut out both ovaries. One was the size of a melon, was filled with cancer. The other one, the size of a tomato, filled with cancer. And she was only told it was inflamed. She didn't know the truth until she came to radiosurgery in New York. She came with terrible pain in her arm. The cancer traveled to her humerus, her left humerus. She was barely able to move. She was suffering. She was in pain. For months, she told her doctors. Her doctors ignored her. They ignored her. She wasn't even seeing the doctor all the time. She was seeing a nurse and a nurse practitioner and a PA. And all of them told her, don't worry, nothing's going on. We'll give you more chemo. The chemo wasn't working. The cancer spread to the ovaries. It spread to the bones. It spread to the lung. It spread to the liver. And they kept on giving her chemo, $20,000 a month. It wasn't working. She came here the same day. We got tests. We got an MRI. We analyzed the bone. The bone was ready to break. She was offered surgery if she wants. She didn't want surgery. She wanted radiosurgery, non-invasive treatment for this cancer. And just in a few treatments, the pain is gone. She's getting better. The pain that was, she was suffering for so long, months, with pain in her left humerus from a neuroendocrine cancer, is gone. And this is the work that we do every day. We see so often primary cancers, cancers where they started, and metastatic cancers where they traveled. We could have easily treated the cancers in the ovary, yet the surgeon told her it was inflamed. It wasn't cancer. They didn't tell her the truth. Even to this day, until she came here, she never knew her ovaries were filled with cancer. Despite the fact her husband worked at the big hospital, she was misled. She was given chemo that didn't work. It was useless. It was expensive. It was toxic. She never got better until reaching 1384 Broadway, Broadway and 38th Street. And the same day, we were able to start her treatment, diagnose her, treat her, and get her better. My name is Dr. Lederman, 1384 Broadway. Call us at 212-CHOICES, 212-CHOICES. Thank you and God bless you. This is Dr. Lederman.
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3: News this hour from Town Hall. I'm John Scott. A flood watch in effect for over a dozen states across the Midwest into the plains and southwest. Tropical moisture from Hurricane Polo is fueling the flood threat through Wednesday in the southwest and central U.S. and across Texas. The southern plains and Midwest, moisture from Tropical Storm Rachel is pushing the flood threat late Wednesday through Friday. President Trump is hailing Tuesday's White House summit on artificial intelligence. The president and House Speaker Mike Johnson hosted Elon Musk and the heads of Anthropic, OpenAI, NVIDIA, and others. As fears grow over the rapid advancement of AI.
4: They love our country, they love the world, and they came together and they did something that few people really, it's almost like a constitution in a way.
3: The president said AI is vital to American growth and pledged that artificial intelligence will henceforth be called super intelligence.
4: We've changed the name, Steve, officially to SI. Okay? Psi, like Psi, SI, instead of AI.
3: House Speaker Mike Johnson said the agreement was voluntary. A 77-year-old man convicted of killing a woman with a hammer has become the 16th person executed. This year in Florida, Curtis Wilkie Beasley received a lethal injection at Florida State Prison in Stark. He was convicted in the 1995 killing of Carolyn Montfort at her home south of Orlando. The number of job openings fell slightly in August.
5: The Labor Department says 7.1 million jobs were available, which is fewer than expected. The number and rate of hires was little change at 5.2 million for the month. According to the JOLTS report, the number of total separations, including quits and layoffs, were unchanged. Healthcare and social services led the way with the most job postings in August. Bob Agner reporting.
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3: 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To learn together, to be smarter, to learn. It's like when we go to medical school, we go every day, and if you're a good student, you go every day and every night and every weekend, and you are devoted, and you learn a lot. And so when a patient comes with a particular disease or even a rare disease, and you do this day after day for 45 years, like Dr. Lederman, you have a lot of experience, and we have probably amongst the most experienced around. First with brain radiosurgery in New York, first with body radiosurgery in the Western Hemisphere, treated 40,000 patients and still busy today doing our work for new patients around the world. So we take our information. Every day I see patients, every day I take notes, and every day I come here. And every day I talk with you, and I try to give you an idea of what's going on in the world out there. You can see the advertisements, which are kind of the glossy way of facilities and hospitals trying to gain your attention. Or you can see the real way, which is what really happens to patients. I take notes, and we explain what really happens to patients and how patients, often with issues, deal with those issues. And this is what we do every day. I want to talk about a patient I've known for more than 8 years now. He was a 67-year-old man when he came, so that makes him about 75. He came to me with a history of hepatitis and cirrhosis, and he came with liver cancer. He was on had medicines for diabetes. He was found to have a nodule in his liver. He was treated at one of the super pooper biggest hospitals in New York. He had interferon and chemo and infusions and all kinds of things, and nothing helped. His alpha fetoprotein, which is a cancer marker, there's blood tests. Many blood tests give you an idea of what the cancer is and how active the cancer is. Well, he was going to all these big hospitals, and the infusions didn't work, the chemo didn't work, and it was growing and growing, and the alpha fetoprotein was going higher and higher for his liver cancer. He had embolization, but nothing helped him. And they said, well, we'll put you on the transplant list. And I've seen so many people on the transplant list, and none of those people have ever got a transplant for their liver cancer. And transplant means, remember, if they get a new liver for you, then you'll be on medicines for the rest of your life that suppress your immune system, which can cause other cancers and other problems, and medicines for the rest of your life. So this man had all these treatments at all these hospitals, and nothing worked. He had chemo and infusions and immunotherapy. He was on the transplant list, but they never called him, and so much time went by. And finally, a radio listener like you said, hey, why don't you go see Dr. Lederman? And then another person, then his minister told him, why don't you see Dr. Lederman? I've heard good things about Dr. Lederman. And he came 8 years ago with his liver cancer with nothing helping. The cancer was growing. The transplant list never came to fruition. Months and months, even more than a year went by, nothing came to fruition. And he came here, and we talked about treatments, all the treatments that were never told to him elsewhere. And I remember a doctor, in my view, a doctor should be telling patients about all the options. And why is it so often, not only at the biggest places, but so often, doctors talk about what they do. They don't talk about all the options. Well, this man was going to die. He was going to die of liver cancer because the cancer was growing, nothing was working, and there were no options for him. The transplant list, they must have forgot his phone number after many, many visits. They forgot, they never called him. And he came here, and we talked about the options. We talked about radio surgery amongst all options. And most of the other options he had had, they didn't work. And for liver cancers, most treatments don't work very well. But on the other hand, radio surgery works very, very, very, very well. And we know who's the doctor who first brought you and brought New York and brought America and brought the Western Hemisphere stereotactic body radio surgery. First in America, first in the Western Hemisphere. And we know that having all that experience means that when you come here, if you choose, you'll have a doctor that's first with all this experience, with the most experience. And we talked to him, and I met with him, and I met with his wife, and he liked the idea of non-invasive treatment with no cutting, no bleeding, no transplant, no immunotherapy for the rest of his life, which would have suppressed his immune system, and treatment that just sends in invisible beams, thousands of beams in minutes. And that's what he chose 8 years ago. And 8 years ago, he was treated. No cutting, no bleeding, no side effects. He came in, had a treatment. He lives in a neighboring state, had a treatment, came with his wife, very supportive wife, and was treated. And now 8 years later, is cancer-free. The alpha fetoprotein is zero. It was 300 when he was diagnosed. It's now zero. We get scans on him on a regular basis. There's no cancer anywhere in the body. 8 years later for liver cancer with all the other treatments at the super duper biggest hospitals. So many people say, oh, I'm going to go to super duper central because they're so super duper. Well, he went to super duper number one and super duper number two, and he was sent home to die. And thank God he came here, 1384 Broadway, where we accept most insurances, Medicare, Medicaid. We talked about the options. He wanted to proceed with treatment. His wife agreed. He was treated here with no side effects, no cutting, no bleeding, no immunotherapy, no injections, nothing even touched the body, really. And now, 8 years later, cancer-free, alpha-fetoprotein is zero. He's doing great, and that's what happened to his liver cancer. Now, you might think that's the end of the story, and that's a very happy ending of the story, right? Well, over the years, about 3 years ago, when we did the scans of his body, many people say, Dr. Lederman, how do you know the cancer's gone? Well, I tell them we get blood tests, and we do physical exams, and we do scans of the whole body. And 1 year we did a scan, and we found a new cancer. He was a smoker, and he developed a cancer of the throat, a cancer of the oropharynx. Throat cancer, and well, we talked about all the options. He went to see a throat surgeon, and he just didn't want his throat, part of his throat, removed. And he came here, and he said, Dr. Lederman, I want you to do radio surgery again on me. The radio surgery was so successful for the liver. So I had an invasive cancer of the throat, and started in a tonsil. It went to the lymph nodes. It already had spread by the time it was diagnosed. And we offered the treatment, again, radio surgery. This is a man who's had radio surgery twice, once for the liver, once for the throat, and the throat was years ago also. And now he's in remission. There's no evidence of cancer from the liver. There's no evidence of cancer from the throat cancer, even though it had traveled metastatic to the lymph nodes. He is double cancer-free. Cancer-free from the liver, cancer-free from the throat. He's fully active. He has no limitations. And this is the work that we do every day. And one more thing. If you come into our office or call us, we'll send you a DVD about our patients. And one of the patients who volunteered to be on the DVD is this man. So you'll see this man and his wife explaining his liver cancer, explaining his throat cancer, and explaining for years how he's cancer-free thanks to Dr. Lederman and radio surgery at 1384 Broadway. My name is Dr. Lederman. This is the work we do every day. You can call for information if you want information or an appointment. You can call us at 212-CHOICES. 212-CHOICES. The number is 212-CHOICES because 212 means New York City, and choices like this man. He could have gone home to die from his liver cancer, or he could come here and learn about, in consultation, all the options. He did, and that made all the difference in his life, all the difference in his world for him and his family and his loved ones, and it's so meaningful. This is Dr. Lederman. 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
3: We are back. I want to talk about a woman, a wonderful woman. She is 78 years old. She looks like she's 58. She's widowed. She has three children. She had a history of breast cancer in the past. And sad to say, elsewhere, St. General Hospital, she had mastectomy. She had mastectomy before she learned about Dr. Lederman. And, well, she has a history of high blood pressure and multiple skin cancers. She's had Mohs, M-O-H-S, Mohs surgery 5 times on her nose and her legs. And, well, she came to me years ago with a skin cancer right on the top of the upper lip, right in the center, which is called the philtrum. It was cancer of the skin on the philtrum, the upper lip, and her surgeon wanted to cut off her upper lip and patch it up. And what it would do to her, what it would do to her looks, to have a patched up upper lip, to have a patch physically and functionally. How do you speak normally when your lip has been damaged? How do you drink and eat when your lip has been damaged? And she just was fed up. She was fed up with the surgeon. She was fed up with Mo. She was fed up with the dermatologist. And she wanted to learn about other options. And a friend told her, hey, a friend who listens to this show, said, hey, why don't you go see Dr. Lederman? I hear he treats thousands of skin cancers non-invasively with no cutting and no bleeding, no deformity. And this is the work that we do every day. And she came to me years ago with this cancerous mass right on the upper lip, right in the philtrum, which is right below the nose on the lip. So it's a very visible, very sensitive area. And she just didn't want deforming surgery. She came to me for treatment years ago, and the cancer went away. And that's what happens. Our success rate is about 95%. Very high success. It's a unique dose, a unique experience with a unique team here at Radio Surgery New York, treating skin cancers every day, probably more than anyone else. Why? Because we've had an interest for decades and decades and decades. And we have a team, and we have knowledge. We have experience in dermatology and radiation and cancer care. And this is the work that we do every day here at 1384 Broadway for skin cancer. And she is so happy. She's cancer-free on the philtrum years after treatment. And I should say one more thing. Like the last one I told you about who had a liver cancer, and then he developed a throat cancer, and he's cancer-free from both. So she then had a cancer on this arm, and she just didn't want to have Mohs surgery on her arm, and she came to me, and she's cancer-free from that also, number two. And now, recently, she had a cancer just between the eye and the nose, right by the tear duct, and her dermatologist and eye doctors wanted to do radical surgery to remove part of her eyelid and tear duct and nose. And what did she do? What would you do? What did she do? She called 212 Choices and asked for Dr. Lederman, and she came in to see me. And yes, we've treated that also. And that also's in remission, doing great. She's 3 successful skin cancers treated here with no Mohs, no cutting, no deformity, no bleeding. And this is the work we do. We have booklets and DVDs to send to you if you want. You can call us now or whenever. You can come by. Our office is in the middle of Manhattan, right by Times Square and Herald Square and Macy's and Port Authority and Penn Station and Grand Central and Bryant Park. And there's about 500,000 people in our neighborhood every day. And you can come over yourself if you're in the neighborhood or send one of your friends to pick up a booklet. But it's always best to meet in person. That's really the only way we can offer good advice is to meet in person. We have a huge experience. I know so many doctors say, oh, you can't do that, you can't do that. They don't even know what we can do. They don't even know. And sad to say, some people listen and have radical and deforming surgery rather than giving themselves a fresh second chance. One woman just comes to mind, and I talk about her frequently. She had a sarcoma of her right arm. She came to me. She didn't want to wait 5 minutes. She walked out. She went to a surgeon and says, oh, you got to cut that arm off. And I remember she said to me, cut the arm off right before she went into surgery. Cut off the whole arm from the shoulder all the way down. He cut off the arm. And she said right before surgery, she said to that doctor, what happens if the cancer comes back? And he told her, oh, then you're dead. He told her, you're dead. Well, she remembers that vividly. And then guess what happens? She had her whole arm removed. The cancer came back right at the shoulder. She came to me with a mass about the size of a basketball. I hear from so many doctors, oh, it's too small for Dr. Lederman. It's too big for Dr. Lederman. Dr. Lederman can't do it. They all say things. They have no idea what they're talking about, in my view. So she came with this huge mass on the shoulder. It was all sarcoma. We got a biopsy, confirmed it was the same cancer that they cut off her arm. It just shows you, they cut off her arm for sarcoma, and the cancer came right back where the surgeon touched. She came with this big basketball-sized mass on her shoulder. And, well, after just one treatment, the cancer's already shrunken by 40%. And this is the work we do. Our success for sarcomas is 90%, very high, with no cutting and no bleeding and no chemo. And that's exactly what she wanted the second time around. And I only wish she had come for the first time and saved her arm, or tried to save her arm, sad to say. So this is the work that we do, whether it's an arm or a breast or a nose or an eye or a lip. This is the work we do every day, and you can get an idea of why so many other doctors are so jealous. You want to make a doctor angry, say, oh, I'm going to go see Dr. Lederman, and they start fuming. They start fuming. This woman, three skin cancers, the philtrum, the upper lip, the arm, and the eye, all in remission, doing great. This is the work that we do every day. We have lots of information to send you. You can also check our website, which is rsny.org. Our website is rsny.org. So I want to talk about another woman. This is a woman from Latvia. If you remember, Latvia is one of the Baltic countries from the former Soviet Union. And a wonderful woman. She's 81. Again, she looks like she's 61 or 51. She's 81 years old. She had a cancer of the parotid. The parotid gland is a gland that makes saliva. It gives you some moisture in your mouth when you eat and speak and move your tongue. And surgeons elsewhere want to do radical surgery on her neck and remove this 2.6 by 2.2 by 2 centimeter mass. It was right next to the mandible, and surgery would have been deep, and it could have been devastating. We had it biopsied. It was cancer, and she just didn't want deforming surgery. She didn't want to go through surgery at all, and she was treated here, and she also is in remission with no side effects. She's doing great. The mass is going away. The cancer is going away, and this is the work that we do every day for parotid cancers, nose cancers, throat cancers, liver cancers. You get the idea? And I want to talk about a woman also, unbelievable story, 54-year-old black woman, and I say that. She had a terrible cancer, sarcoma of the thigh. She had a cancer of the thigh. Sarcomas are cancers that start in connective tissue. So usually we talk about cancer, but there's another kind of cancer called sarcoma that occurs in connective tissue like muscle or fat or bone or ligaments. Sarcoma, and she had a sarcoma of the bone, and it started in her right thigh. She had surgery. She had standard radiation, a super duper general, and it just didn't work. The cancer traveled. It came back in the same area. It came back in the lymph nodes. It came back in the lung. Came back stage four, and she was sent home to die. And when I saw her, wow, she looked pretty good for someone who's supposed to go home and die, and she didn't want to die. She came with her family. She had a loving family, and she had cancer in a variety of spots in the leg. She had cancer in the kidney area, traveled to the kidney area, and the lungs, as well as the lymph nodes. And she wanted to be treated, and, well, we offered treatment to her 2 years ago. And she also is in remission. Our treatment is not chemo, and for this woman, she had chemo at Super Duper General. Chemo doesn't work. You can say, why do the hospitals give chemo to a cancer when they know it doesn't work? Why do they do that? And there's really, with metastatic cancers, so few cancers where chemo really works. And this is the work that we do every day at 1384 Broadway. She's now in remission. She walks and talks and works and has a beautiful family and a young child. And thanks to radio surgery at 1384 Broadway, she's carrying on her normal life with no chemo, no injections, no cutting, no bleeding. And it's incredible. We do follow-up scans. Of course, people ask, how do you know? Well, we examine the patient. We get scans, we get blood tests to make sure everything is A-OK on a regular basis, of course. Sometimes people think, oh, Dr. Lederman just treats the patient and sends them on the way. No, I have patients I've been seeing 20, 30 years and more. This is the work that we do every day at 1384 Broadway. This woman is doing great. This is the work that we do. We accept most insurances, Medicare, Medicaid. We'll be right back.
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1: 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He was the first in New York with fractionated brain radiosurgery, and he's the first in America and in the Western Hemisphere with body radiosurgery. 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Hey, Dr. Lederman, we're back.
2: We're back. I want to talk about a man who came from Jamaica. Jamaica in the Caribbean has lots of cancer. There's lots of prostate and breast cancer. This man came from Jamaica with a very advanced cancer. He's a black man also, and we know in the black community, 1 in 6 black men get prostate cancer, which is a very high number, and 1 in 23 die of prostate cancer. And he had a very, very, very aggressive cancer. He had a Gleason 9. Gleason 9 is how the cancer looks under the microscope. The range is from 2, which is the best, to 10, where the worst. His was very aggressive Gleason 9 cancer, and he had a PSA also elevated. Normal PSA. PSA is a blood test, prostatic specific antigen. Normal is 4. His was 11. And he had scans, he had bone scans and imaging, all negative, so it seemed to be confined to the prostate. And he knows that with surgery, radical surgery, that most likely about 80% chance the cancer comes back. With surgery, most likely he'd be leaking urine. With surgery, most likely he'd be impotent. And with surgery, because it removes the prostate and the urethra, he'd have a shortening of the penis. So it was very clear he didn't want surgery, radical robotic surgery, because poor results, lousy quality of life. He wanted to keep his sexual life as best as he could, urinary life, and to keep his body not shortened. And he was treated here more than 6 years ago for this cancer. He was born in Jamaica. He has 4 children. He worked in a big hospital in New York City. And where did he come for his treatment? Dr. Lederman, at the big hospital, they want to do radical surgery, even though success is only 20% and all the side effects are so miserable. And he came here, and he's now cancer-free, PSA zero. And his body and his quality of life is great. And this is the work we do. Some people think, oh, all the treatment is the same. All the treatment is not the same. Not every restaurant is the same. Not every car is the same. Not every shirt is the same. Not every stapler is the same. And when it comes to health care, not every treatment is the same. So this is the work we do, and I can tell you why, yeah, lots of places are so jealous of Dr. Lederman and our innovative work, but who cares? We speak to the patient, we meet one-on-one, this is the work we do, and you get to decide. We don't tell you what to do. We're so different than so many other places that try to act like they're in charge of your body. No, we believe that you are in charge of your body, and this is the work that we do for you and to inform you about all the options here every day at Radio Surgery New York. And we're talking about another man. He's from Haiti with a PSA 10.5, Gleason 6, T1C, prostate cancer. And he was referred by a doctor who I treated. I treated this doctor for gastric cancer and for prostate cancer. His doctor sent him here. And, well, we treated him years ago. He was treated 5 years ago for prostate cancer, PSA 10.4, Gleason 6, T1C. This man had knee replacements. He was taking vitamins, which we know don't help. He wears glasses. He never smoked. He never did anything to cause his cancer. But in the Caribbean and the black community especially, there's lots of cancer. And we communicate that and we fight that. And this man now, even though he had a higher PSA and biopsy-proven cancer, is now cancer-free, PSA zero. And that's where I think every person wants to be after treatment, cancer-free, with a good quality of life, and not to have the body deformed. This is the work that we do every day at 1384 Broadway. My name is Dr. Lederman. And here's an amazing story. I want to talk about another doctor. This is an 80-year-old doctor. He's married with two children. He has high blood pressure. He had a colon cancer. He was found years ago on colonoscopy. He never had a prior colonoscopy. And it's a big reminder, which we talk about every program. Why do we talk about every program? Well, we're trying to save your life. And if you haven't had colonoscopy is putting a camera up your bottom and checking your colon, because you wouldn't otherwise know about a colon cancer without a colonoscopy. And he had surgery at one of the big hospitals in a neighboring state. And, well, he didn't want any other treatment. And so then within a short period of time, the cancer came back. It came back in the abdominal nodes and in the omentum. He had a blockage of the ureters. The ureters are the tubes that carry the urine from the kidneys to the bladder. His doctor, he said, never told him about the ureters being blocked. And he had nodules. He's been on chemotherapy for 2 years. And we know that chemotherapy is $100,000 or $200,000 a year. You want to know why healthcare is so expensive. And he's had side effects. And he's a doctor. And now his hands and feet are numb. He says his feet are like wearing two pair of thick wool socks, because the chemotherapy has deadened the nerves to his feet and his hands. And he's trying to work. And yet the chemotherapy has harmed him so greatly, number one. And number two, it hasn't stopped the cancer. The cancer keeps on growing. And, well, months ago he had a scan which showed the cancer was growing. The doctor knew about it. And, well, the doctor never told him about the cancer growing, he said. And he continued the same chemotherapy. And I believe that because The scans showed cancer growing in the abdomen, omentum. It was growing. And yet he continued the same chemotherapy that failed. Why would you continue the same chemotherapy that failed? The cancer is growing. It's toxic. It's destroying his hands and feet. And it doesn't work. Why would you do that? And it's costing $100,000 or $200,000 a year. Can you think of one reason why you do it? Chemo is not working. Cancer is growing. Side effects are terrible. And the costs are immense. And this doctor came to me a few days ago, and he wanted a fresh second opinion. He actually got a phone call when he was walking by our building at 1384 Broadway. And he said, "Wow, that's Dr. Lederman's office. I'm going to go in and see if he'll see me." And he came in. He had no appointment, but he remembered 1384 Broadway. He got a phone call. He was stopped in front of our building. He walked in, and I saw him. And we arranged for a new scan of his body, which confirmed all the cancer, even within the last 6 weeks, is growing while he's getting the chemotherapy. It's been growing for months. It's been growing for about 6 months, getting the same treatment. And he said, "Oh, should I continue the chemo?" I said, "Are you crazy? If you go to a restaurant and you have a bad meal every night, would you go tomorrow night to that same restaurant? Why would you continue a chemo if it's not working?" And that's what another reason why so many people come here for a fresh second opinion, to try to understand what are the options. What can I do to stop my cancer, or cure my cancer, or get my cancer in remission, or try to stop pain and suffering? I examined this man, and I examined him. When I examined his abdomen, there was a lump like a rock-hard big marble right at his belly button. And I said, "Wow, that's a Sister Mary Joseph lymph node." And he said, "Well, what is that?" And I said, "Well, hundreds of years ago, a doctor was examining a patient like you, and he felt this big mass by the belly button, by umbilicus." And he said, "Sister Mary Joseph," which is an expression, an exclamation. And so ever since then, that lymph node's been called Sister Mary Joseph. And he's been going to the same doctor. He's been going to doctors over there for 8 years now, and no one ever told him what the mass was. He said, "I don't know what that is." He told me, "I don't know what that is." I said, "Well, that's a mass of cancers. Doctors, let's say some doctors, have known about this for hundreds of years. Others apparently haven't learned that either." So his doctor apparently didn't know what a Sister Mary Joseph node was. His other doctor didn't tell him that the cancer was growing. The other doctor kept on giving him chemotherapy, the same chemotherapy that wasn't working. and not communicating and causing toxicity and interfering with his medical practice. And this man just had enough of it. And then he saw me, and he went over and he saw that same doctor who was giving the chemo that wasn't working. And then he called back the doctor, and the doctor won't even pick up his phone call. And I said, well, he's just jealous. He understands now that your cancer was growing and you know about it, and that there are options and you know about it, and that he's embarrassed that he was giving you a treatment that wasn't working, that was costly, that was toxic. Why would he do it? Guess why the doctor would give a treatment that cost $100,000 or $200,000 a year? Guess why? And now he started our treatment, and this is the work, and this is what he wants to do with our work. There's no cutting, there's no bleeding, there's no chemo to cause his hands and feet to go numb, to lose weight, to have his bone marrow sick. His bone marrow has been destroyed by the chemo. His bone marrow has been destroyed. And with us, there's no damage to the bone marrow when we focus on the cancer. This is the work that we do every day at 1384 Broadway, Broadway and 38th Street, in the heart of New York City. This is what we do every day. And I want to talk about another patient. I want to talk about a man with prostate cancer. He came from Dominican Republic in the Caribbean. He's referred by one of the biggest urologists in New York City. And can you believe it? Urologists are surgeons. This is a urologist who's top-notch, who just does not like to do radical surgery for prostate cancer. Why? Because he knows success is less good than with Dr. Lederman. He knows that with radical surgery, most men end up losing their erections, losing their intimacy. Most men end up leaking urine and end up with a shortened penis. This man came to me, years ago. He came 10 years ago with a Gleason 6, PSA 4.93, T1C prostate cancer, referred by this urologist who hates to do surgery. The man has a history of diabetes and high blood pressure, and his PSA was high at a biopsy. And, well, this is the work that we do every day. And 10 years ago, we treated him, and now his PSA is zero. His quality of life is good. He's happy. He's happy his surgeon didn't want to cut on him. He's happy his surgeon sent him here. We gave him lots of information. We give you lots of information about prostate cancer, too. We have booklets and DVDs. You can walk in and get booklets for yourself and your loved ones. You can come in for consultation. That's the only way to know what's going on. Phone calls and Zoom lead to gloom. If you want to know what's going on, you meet the doctor, talk to the doctor. It's a back and forth. We examine you and go through your records and talk to you about all the options. Get other tests if other tests are necessary. This is the work we do every day at 1384 Broadway, an independent cancer treatment center. We know from AARP the most financially, economically sound way to get cancer treatment is in an independent radiology center like Radio Surgery New York. This is what we do. I want to talk about another patient. This is a patient who had a breast mass. She's also from Jamaica. Earlier I said in Jamaica there's lots of breast cancer. There's lots of prostate cancer. In fact, the ambassador from Jamaica even came to visit to ask us to help with the patients who have so much cancer. The ambassador said that Jamaicans have more cancer than anywhere else, and there seems like a lot in the Caribbean and a lot in the black community. This is a 76-year-old black woman from Jamaica. She's single. She came with a friend. She has high blood pressure, cholesterol, and she had a left breast mass. She went to one of the big hospitals. At one of the big hospitals, they wanted to do a biopsy or surgery on her. She declined. She had a new mass in that breast. I examined her. She had a 4-centimeter mass in the left breast, upper outer quadrant, so the part of the breast going to the armpit, 4 centimeters, big mass. So we saw her. We got imaging. We got a tiny little biopsy, a painless biopsy with a tiny little needle. We staged her up. That was the only cancer in her body, and now that is gone too. So she's treated here with no cutting, no bleeding, no chemo, like lots of women who have breast cancer who like to come here. We have special information about breast cancer. It's always best to call and come in if you want and learn about all the options which are probably being hidden from you elsewhere. My name is Dr. Lederman, 1384 Broadway, Broadway and 38th Street in the heart of New York City, where we see people with new cancers and recurrent cancers, even if other chemo or radiation or surgery isn't working or isn't tolerated. If a cancer treatment isn't working or isn't tolerated, it's time to see Dr. Lederman. We also see people who have a suspicion of cancer, let's say weight loss or bleeding or lumps or pain. We see people to evaluate them. We also see people who are newly diagnosed who want to learn about all the options first before the breast is lost or the kidney is lost or the prostate is lost or the bladder is lost. This is the work we do every day at 1384 Broadway, Broadway and 38th Street, where we accept most insurances, Medicare, Medicaid. 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
2: We are back. I want to talk about a man who's most amazing. You might think all our patients are amazing, and in fact, that's true. This is a 69-year-old man who's born in New York State. He's married. He has a real estate broker. He was working. His wife was with him. He came in. He had a base of tongue cancer. So the base of tongue is the back part of the tongue that's connected to the jawbone, and it's kind of the foundation so your tongue can move and we can speak like I'm doing right now. He had the cancer of the base of tongue. It was squamous cell. He had standard chemo and standard radiation at one of the super pooper big hospitals. He finished the treatment. He had complications with pneumonia and empyema. His weight went from 195 to 140. And within a short period of time, actually within months, the cancer traveled to the lungs. So he had stage 4 cancer. It was traveling and traveling. The nodules were growing. Doctors wanted to give him chemo and immunotherapy for the rest of his life for stage 4 cancer. Because once the cancer's in the bloodstream, then it can travel, travel, travel. And his doctors at the super-duper general wanted to give him chemo for the rest of his life, the rest of his short life with stage 4 cancer. And he tried it. He tried it, and it didn't work. In fact, he had all the standard radiation over there, and he had chemo over there, and then that was to the base of tongue, and then the cancer traveled to lung, and he had more and more chemo and more immunotherapy. That didn't work either, and, well, he got ready to die. This was 7 years ago. And he heard about Radio Surgery New York and Dr. Lederman. This is a man, I met him the first time 7 years ago. So 7 years ago, I was sitting at the table and I remember it vividly. He said his doctors couldn't tell what was going on in the lungs. It was fuzzy, he said. Well, that's not really how it was. And I recited a poem that I remembered as a young child. Fuzzy was he was a bear. Fuzzy was he cut his hair. Fuzzy wasn't fuzzy, was he? And this man remembered the same poem when he was a kid, and we laughed. And still to this day, 7 years later, we talk about Fuzzy Wuzzy because of that doctor who told him he couldn't read the scan, which was clear as heck. It was clear as a bell. I read the report to the patient. I showed him the report. He had a copy of the report. It was clear as heck. The cancer had traveled. The chemo wasn't working. The cancer was growing and growing and growing.

0: He's alive, in remission, 7 years after having stage four cancer that traveled to his lungs. He had throat cancer. Elsewhere, he had standard radiation and standard chemo, and then the cancer traveled, and he had more chemo or more immunotherapy. We know the failure rate is 100%. With us, 90% success, and he is so happy. He is so happy. We meet several times a year. We get scans. We look what's going on. And this is the work that we do every day at 1384 Broadway, Broadway and 38th Street in the heart of New York City. I can tell you, this man is so happy, and most patients are too. I want to talk about a man who is 72 years old from Dominican Republic. He has mesothelioma, and he had 3 years of chemo, which didn't work. And most doctors know that chemo doesn't work very well. Why would they give mesothelioma 3 years of chemo? It cost him $100,000 or $200,000 a year, and it didn't work. And he came with terrible pain. His whole right chest wall area was encased in cancer, terrible pain, cancer growing, pain through the nose, side effects from the chemo, wasn't working. Why would the doctors keep on giving him 3 years of chemo when they knew it wasn't working? Why didn't they say, hey, I can give you chemo that's $100,000 or $200,000 a year that doesn't work, or you can go see Dr. Lederman and have a chance at high success where he attacks the cancer? Why didn't his doctors tell him an option? Well, I can tell you it almost never happens. And that's why we're on the radio. So you learn about options and you can learn about different treatments. Here you'll see on the wall, you'll see the art. Even if we send you a package, you'll learn about all the options. We don't hide anything. We explain everything, and we'll talk about systemic therapy and chemo and immunotherapy and surgery and hospice and standard radiation. We talk about all the options to each person and their family. And that's what we do. And this man came to us with his mesothelioma growing, 3 years of chemo. He probably spent $500,000 on chemo, or you did, or I did, or society did, and it didn't work. Why do they do that? Why do the chemo doctors do that? He came here, just a few treatments, focused on the cancer in the right chest. He's now in remission. The pain is gone. And this is the work we do. What a huge difference between endless chemo, 3 years, $500,000 of chemo with all the side effects, versus a few pinpoint treatments here. Wow, what a difference it makes if you decide to come to radio surgery or not, if you decide to get a fresh second opinion. Why are we on the radio? Well, you've heard about many people this hour, many people whose lives have been changed, whether it's about a liver cancer, waiting to get never to get a call about a transplant. Chemo didn't work. Nothing worked. And then he had a throat cancer. Treated that too. Cancer-free. Woman with a cancer of the lip. Wanted to deform her with surgery. She refused. She came to Dr. Lederman. How about the man with prostate cancer? Refused surgery. Didn't want to be impotent. Didn't want to be leaking urine. Didn't want to be shortened. And didn't want to go through radical surgery. Now cancer-free. And I can tell you, I've treated 6,000 men with prostate cancer. Huge experience. And you come here, you'll see actual data. You have a book in your hand. We'll talk about all the options. 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
4: News this hour from Town Hall. I'm John Scott. As former Hurricane Polo weakened over northwestern Mexico, the storm's remnants battering the U.S. southwest, flooding roadways and leading to residents in small New Mexico towns having to evacuate over concerns about a dam failing. Polo had earlier lashed the Mexican state of Baja California Sur with powerful winds and flash flooding. That was early Tuesday. Secretary of State Marco Rubio says the incident at a British air base over the weekend involved a foreign actor. Wendy Swanson has more.
5: Secretary of State Marco Rubio claims a foreign actor was involved in an alleged terror plot targeting a UK airbase used by the U.S. military. On Monday night, Rubio told Fox News what happened this weekend was a very serious threat and one that clearly involved the hands of a foreign actor. Five unidentified men were arrested close to the base at Fairford in western England on Sunday. That's where U.S. bombers have been flying missions against Iran. Those suspects were released on bail on Monday, which prompted criticism from President Trump. I'm Wendy Swanson.
4: It was a case that captured the nation's attention, and now it turns out the latest ransom note in the Nancy Guthrie case was a fake. Laura Winters reports.
6: The note is not legit, the Pima County Sheriff's Office posting on its X page that investigators now believe this new ransom note is fake, the case hitting yet another dead end. It's been 8 months since Nancy Guthrie, 84 years old, disappeared from her home in the Catalina foothills of Tucson, Arizona. Daughter Savannah Guthrie, co-host of the Today Show, and family members still offering a $1 million reward for information that leads investigators to her body. Laura Winters reporting.
4: Major League postseason, the Yanks beat the Red Sox 9-0, the Braves 5-3 over the Phillies, the White Sox clip the Astros 6-3. More on these stories from townhall.com.
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10: Thank you, Rob, and thank you, Noah, and thank you for tuning in today and every day. 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And we do that mainly by telling you about our patients. So every day I see patients, every day I take notes, and every day I come to the radio and inform you. And you can be just like a doctor in a huddle. If we were a football team, it'd be a huddle, or rounds in medical school, or rounds in a hospital, where you hear about the patient and the past and the current issues and the problems and how we can put together an answer to solve the patient's problems, most commonly for cancer. So it's a unique show, the only one in the world of its type, where you can actually learn, just like we learn as a medical student, learns through patient, patient by patient by patient. A human being gets admitted to medical school, and how do we learn? Well, we learn the basics, learn science and anatomy and physiology and biochemistry, but also learn by seeing patients, and you learn one disease at a time. You learn about, let's say, Mrs. Smith and her brain tumor, glioblastoma or metastasis or lung cancer, breast cancer. And then you spend days and weeks and months and years studying about that cancer. And why do patients like doctors with experience? Well, doctors with experience have a lot of answers. They've been there before, most commonly. One of the most common questions people ask me when I see them for their tumor or for their cancer or for their medical needs is, have you ever taken care of a person like me, or a disease like me, or in my situation? And I almost always will tell the person, well, I've treated 40,000 patients over decades, probably more than anyone else. And we probably have more experience than most anyone else, whether it's brain tumors and acoustic neuromas or lung cancers or breast cancers or prostate cancers. We've treated 9,000 men for cure, or primary cancers where cancer starts, or metastatic cancer is where it travels. So we take care of early stage, stage one, even some stage zero cancers like ductal carcinoma in situ for women who have breast cancer who don't want their breast removed or don't want their breast deformed. So many women come here for innovative treatment for breast cancer, for example. So the answer for the people who say, have you ever taken care of a patient like mine, the answer is most commonly yes. And that's what's so reassuring for patients. And as you know, we've taken care of many people who have no cancer but have tumors. Like, for example, ductal carcinoma in situ is really an earlier pre-cancer. Well, that's one example. But we also treat benign tumors like meningiomas, which are tumors of the covering of the brain, or acoustic neuromas, tumors of the hearing nerve. These are benign tumors. A benign tumor is one that does not travel or metastasize, but it can cause terrible problems locally. It can keep on spreading. For example, an acoustic neuroma can take away one's hearing or one's balance or one's face or one's life even. People can die of benign tumors. And there's other benign tumors, like pituitary tumors, for example. So many benign tumors, and now there's a new area that we're most interested in offering treatment, and that is for people who have pain from plantar fasciitis, which is an inflammation of the tissues around the heel. And there's millions of Americans who have plantar fasciitis and nowhere to turn. They've tried medicines, they've tried injections, they've tried weight reduction, they've tried physical therapy, and yet it can be incapacitating. And I know that because yours truly has suffered from plantar fasciitis. So many, millions of Americans have plantar fasciitis, and now there's new data and data over decades showing that very low dose of radiation can solve that problem for the vast majority of patients, or reduce the pain. Most commonly, it solves the problem or reduces the pain. And it's very low doses of focused radiation just on the tissues that are inflamed, where there's blood cells, inflammatory cells, causing that irritation, causing that inflammation. And the treatment is done in minutes to the area of plantar fasciitis. So for people who have terrible heel pain, and they've tried all kinds of remedies, whether it's anti-inflammatories or creams or physical therapy or weight reduction, and are not satisfied. So many people can get satisfaction and pain relief non-invasively with no medicines and no invasive procedures here at Radio Surgery New York. So we anticipate treating many people who wish to be evaluated and wish to understand more about it. It's always best to meet in person, but we're making this important announcement that plantar fasciitis is a reason to consider low-dose radiation to the tissues involved to try to solve a problem, a painful problem, an irritating problem, a nuisance problem, a problem that interferes with function and work and family activities, because plantar fasciitis can be so painful and so incapacitating. And again, take it from someone like me who's been there. I've been there, I've suffered, I know what it's like to suffer in pain. Is terrible. It's terrible. And I also want to talk about a new area to treat using innovative radiation, and that is for people with pain in their knees or pain in their hips or pain in their hands, arthritis in the knees, arthritis in the hip, arthritis in their hands, causing terrible pain. And these are people who often suffer. They've tried medicines and weight reduction and physical therapy and occupational therapy and massage and injections and all kinds of medicines, and still are suffering, and yet do not want to go through radical surgery with knee replacements or hip replacements or hand surgery. And there's options that have not been available to most Americans until now, and that's a new area that's so important to consider if you have pain in the knees, pain in the hips, pain in the hands, pain from arthritis, bursitis, tendonitis, where there's inflammation. Low doses of focused radiation most commonly can reduce the pain or make the pain go away. So it's a very important area. There's expected to be about 30 million Americans, 30 million Americans who have arthritis, tendonitis, synovitis, bursitis. These are all conditions, not cancer, benign conditions causing terrible pain and suffering. And for plantar fasciitis, same thing. High success with low doses of radiation, non-invasively. Patients come in, get evaluated. We talk about all the options, whether they've had physical therapy or medical management or just fed up with being in pain all the time. It's a new option that's available here. And with decades of experience, thousands of patients treated, there's a high success in relieving pain and suffering from plantar fasciitis, bursitis, tendonitis, arthritis in the heel, and then a different system for the knees, pain in the knees, pain in the hip, pain in the hands, from could be called osteoarthritis, arthritis, tendonitis, bursitis. These are the conditions that can be relieved most commonly here at Radio Surgery New York with Dr. Lederman. You may want to give us a call. You may want to make a date to come in. These conditions in general are covered by most insurances, Medicare, Medicaid, and we accept most insurances, Medicare, Medicaid. We're located at 1384 Broadway, Broadway and 38th Street in the heart of New York City. So if you or a loved one are suffering in pain from heel pain, plantar fasciitis, osteoarthritis, arthritis, bursitis, tendonitis, synovitis of the knee, the hip, the hands, give us a call at 212-CHOICES, 212-CHOICES. Most likely, you'll be pleasantly surprised to learn about options that are non-invasive, no medicines, well-tolerated, in general, very safe, proven over decades, here at Radio Surgery New York. My name is Dr. Lederman. Again, give us a call at 212-CHOICES. You can call now or tonight or never, whenever you want. You can stop in and get information. It's always best to meet in person, meet for consultation, ask all your questions, ask for all the data. This is the work that we do every day at 1384 Broadway, expanding our care to try to help more people, not only for cancers, whether it's cancers of the brain, cancers of the head and neck, the breast, the lung, pancreas, liver, prostate, bladder, the bones, primary cancers where cancers start, or metastatic cancers, and now for benign conditions, which we've done for decades, benign tumors such as meningiomas, acoustic neuromas, pituitary tumors, and now plantar fasciitis, arthritis, bursitis, synovitis. This is the work we do to try to bring comfort and care to you and your family and your loved ones. My name is Dr. Lederman. 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
9: 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This is Rob Redstone here with Dr. Gil Lederman in the heart of New York City. We're just a few steps from the Radio Surgery New York Cancer Treatment Center on Broadway and 38th Street. 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
10: We are back. My name is Dr. Lederman. I want to talk about a woman who came to me 2.5 years ago. She was 68 years old. She's from Jamaica. She's single. She has 2 children. She had a mammogram. And she was worked up at one of the biggest hospitals in the New York area. She was told she had breast cancer. And she's referred for a second opinion. She had a lump in her left breast. She said she had a biopsy. She said she was worked up. She never smoked. She had no cough or shortness of breath. She had colonoscopy, which was smart. She had high blood pressure. She was on medication. She had a history of C-section. She had a history of a brother having thyroid cancer. And she came to me, and we found a mass in her armpit. And at this other facility, very famous hospital, she was told she had breast cancer. So didn't seem exactly right. We got mammograms. We couldn't find any mass in the breast, but there was a mass in her armpit. We arranged for a biopsy, and the biopsy showed a B-cell lymphoma. No breast cancer. She had a mass in the left axilla. And we talked about all the options. She saw other doctors at this other facility, told her they had breast cancer. They wanted to remove her breast and treat her for breast cancer. But she had no breast cancer. So it was beautiful that she came for a second opinion. She thought she had breast cancer, and yet when we evaluated her and biopsied her, and the biopsy was a simple little biopsy with a tiny little needle into the armpit, painless, tiny, quick, easy, no cutting, just a tiny little needle, like you, almost like you get a blood test. She had a B-cell lymphoma. We staged her up. We got scans of her body. We got scans of her bone marrow. We got worked up completely, blood tests, imaging. And she had a stage 1 B-cell lymphoma. And she just did not want, elsewhere she was told she should have chemo or something else, maybe even waiting, no treatment. She didn't want to be left with no treatment, and she didn't want chemo all over her body. And none of her chemo doctors told her about non-invasive focused beam radiation, radiosurgery, to treat her lymphoma. And years ago, we treated her. And now she is cancer-free. And why are we talking about her now? Well, it's been 2.5 years. She's come to us. She's been worked up. She gets scans of her body. She gets physical exams. She gets blood tests. And one of the most common questions people ask me is, Dr. Lederman, do you follow up your patients? Follow up by patients. I've been following up patients for almost 50 years. I follow patients. I see patients. Patients call me. Patients email me. Some patients even call on the radio and tell me how they're doing. Everyone's calling. Everyone knows how to find me. And this woman came in person, which is the best way. By far, it's the best way. I can see the patient eyeball to eyeball, answer all her questions, inform her, arrange the next appointment, arrange testing. She's been tested with blood tests, imaging, physical exam, and she's cancer-free years after treatment for lymphoma. And her chemo doctors and other doctors never told her about the benefits of, or the potential benefits of, focused beam radiosurgery for lymphoma, which is a cancer of the lymph system, actually a cancer in the lymph node. She had stage 1 cancer and has excellent success. And unlike chemo, chemo can have side effects from head to toe. Chemo is pretty much like putting your body in a bathtub, and sometimes a bathtub is filled with poison. With us, we can just send the beam to hit the cancer. So it's so much more appealing. This way, 99% of her body is untouched by any treatment, and the area where all the treatment is focused is on the cancer. So lots of people like the idea of hitting the cancer with focused treatment and avoiding harm to healthy tissues. Most people ask, oh, am I going to lose my hair? No, no. Why would you lose your hair from treatment in your armpit? Why would you lose your hair? Why would you have blood count problems from focused beam radiation just to treat the lymph node? It's so different than chemo. And sad to say, most people that I see are never explained all the options. I grew up believing and still practicing that we have to talk about all the options, and we should talk about all the options. We shouldn't be salesmen for surgery or salesmen for chemo or salesmen for immunotherapy or salesmen for radiation. We should be educators. That's what a doctor is, to educate the patient, to inform the patient about all the options. This woman was educated. She came with total wrong idea. Elsewhere, she was told she had breast cancer. She needed chemo and mastectomy, and she just felt so betrayed until she came here. And I can tell you that she's so happy here, having radiosurgery, non-invasive treatment for her lymphoma, cancer in the armpit, and she is so successfully treated. She's cancer-free, fully active, never missed a day of work, never missed a day of her family, fully active, all outpatient therapy. This is the work we do at Radiosurgery New York. I want to talk about a man, he's 69 years old from Georgia. He's a black man. We know in the black community, 1 in 6 black men will get prostate cancer. 1 in 23 will die of prostate cancer. So it's like an epidemic. That's why we talk about it. Obviously, we treat men and women and children of every race and religion and creed and color. And it's a warning sign to everybody, especially in the black community, where 1 in 6 black men will get prostate cancer. And the results can be devastating, with 1 in 23 dying of prostate cancer. The rate of death is double. So this man thought he was going to go get sexy treatment. He's 69 years old. He had a PSA 12. Normal PSA stands for prostatic specific antigen. Normal, so-called normal, is considered 4, but you can have a cancer with a PSA of 1 or 2 or 3, any level. It's just at level 4, there's a 25%. And kind of the medical guidelines in America is to start doing tests when it's 4. But I have some men, was a very famous man, Ralph Florio, we call him 007. He had a PSA, it was 3, and his doctor told him, hey, it's perfect, go home, you should be happy. And Ralph, who's so smart and so intelligent and so thoughtful, said, doctor, my PSA's gone up from 0.8 to 1 to 2 to 3. It's more than tripled. And I'm very worried. And Ralph was right. And Ralph got a biopsy. And then Ralph went to the doctor and said, oh, you need surgery. And Ralph says, I don't want surgery. Ralph said, surgery will make me most likely impotent, most likely take away my sex life, most likely shorten my penis. This is all in a video, actually. If you ask for a prostate video, you can call us even now at 2 and 2 Choices and get a copy of the video or prostate information. And he came to me more than 20 years ago, and he's now cancer-free. We call him 007 because his PSA was 007 at one point. Now I believe it's lower. He's doing great. He's still sexually active. He rides a bike 40 miles a day. He's a beautiful body, beautiful man, beautiful family man, and a good friend, not only a patient, cancer-free. Remember, his PSA never got to 4. So think about that when you get evaluated, and you may want to come here. And many men and women come here for checkups. Many men and women come here not with cancer, but want to get checked up to see what's going on. So this man's a 69-year-old black man. His PSA was 12. And he wanted to have sexy therapy, and his doctors gave him proton beam. He thought proton beam was so fantastic. Well, you'll see when you come here about us versus proton beam. Our data is superior than proton beam. It's less expensive, more proven. And the proton beam people weren't very certain about their proton beam because they gave him Lupron or hormone or anti-testosterone medicine also. He had been on Lupron for a year and a half. And after the proton beam, he had a poor ejaculation, poor orgasm, poor sex life. He was then had a penile implant. And his PSA has been rising. It's been rising actually for 2 years. So the Lupron kind of concealed the failure of proton beam for prostate cancer. And now he's back with a mass. He came to me because of a rising PSA, and we staged him up. And the proton beam did not work in the prostate. We got a very sophisticated test called PSMA test. PSMA test is a PET scan for prostate cancer. It's devoted just to prostate cancer. And it showed cancer in the prostate. So the proton beam did not eradicate the cancer in the prostate. Now it's spread to the lymph nodes in the pelvis. And it's also spread to lymph nodes in the chest. So he has prostate cancer stage 4. Proton beam failed. It didn't even work in the prostate, where I can tell you our success rate when we use radiosurgery and seeds, success rate in the prostate, this is biopsy proven, is 98%. So a very high success rate versus proton beam. That's why so many men with prostate cancer come here for information, to learn about options, and this is the work we do. So what are we doing for this man? Well, we're putting together a program to try to get him into remission again, where proton and Lupron failed. So he now has stage 4 cancer. We've offered him a biopsy in the chest. He had a cancer that spread to the hilar node, which is an unusual site for cancer. But on the other hand, he has a very aggressive cancer, relapsing in all the sites he was treated and more. So if you're a man and don't know what your PSA is, it'd really be smart, in my view, to come in and get checked up. If you have prostate cancer, it'd be smart to get a second opinion. And if you have a family member with prostate cancer, if you have a family member with prostate cancer and you have prostate cancer, your death rate increases by 71%. So there's lots of reasons to be seen by a doctor that's treated 9,000 men for cure of prostate cancer. So this is the work that we do every day at 1384 Broadway. For him, proton beam failed, and it failed everywhere. He's really upset and really nervous, and this is the work we do to try to get them under control, get the cancer in remission. This is the work we do every day at 1384 Broadway. And I want to take just a moment to introduce myself and to tell you a couple of things. Every day we're on the radio on WR at midnight. You can tune in. Lots of people like to go to sleep with Dr. Lederman. Many people like to wake up with Dr. Lederman. Many people work with Dr. Lederman during these programs. 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So 11 a.m. to noon, 1 to 2, 3 to 4, and 5 to 6, all on WOR every week. So again, if you have questions, give us a call at 1-800-321-0710. It's always best to meet in person if you have a cancer question or concern. If you have a concern about your PSA or want to get checked up, if you're a woman and want to know about your breast or have colonoscopy or pap smears, give us a call. We'll try to help you. Just make a day to come in. And now if you have arthritic pains, whether it's plantar fasciitis or pain in the knees, arthritis, synovitis, bursitis in the knees, the hips, the hands, we have new data to share with you showing a short course of low-dose radiation may well take away your pain. Most likely it will. There's data from thousands of patients. This is the work we do. My name is Dr. Lederman, and just to introduce myself for a moment, I was born and raised in Waterloo, Iowa. I went to public schools, medical school, graduated MD at 25, like my illustrious brother Ted Lederman, Dr. Ted, and my son, Dr. Ariel Lederman, board-certified cancer doctor, radiation doctor, MD at 25, attended major universities and hospitals from Atlantic to Pacific Coast here in America, major facilities. 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
2: We are back. I want to talk about a remarkable woman. She's 65 years old. She's an Irish-American woman. I said that because she's been the marshal of the home of the Irish Day Parade, St. Paddy's Day Parade, and she has a remarkable story, really an incredible story. She had metastatic cancer. She had cervix cancer, stage 4. And she had not been seen by a gynecologist in more than 10 years. She had vaginal bleeding that was persistent over years. She went to one of the super-duper biggest hospitals, and they did a biopsy. They found adenocarcinoma of her cervix. She was taking Tylenol. She was taking ibuprofen for pain. The bleeding continued. She was seen at a super-duper place, super-poopered place, and was recommended to have chemo for stage 4 cancer for the rest of her life. She had pain in her abdomen. She had pain in her chest. She was 172 pounds when she came to me 2 years ago. She had lost 20 pounds. She's tall, 5'8", beautiful personality, beautiful woman, and she had this adenocarcinoma of her cervix that had traveled stage 4. Her CEA was at 99, normal is 3. Her CA 99, normal is 30. Hers was 6,524. And her CA 125, which is a cancer marker. These are cancer markers in the bloodstream. You can just get a blood test and see them. And many people like to get blood tests when they come here to know about their cancer markers. Her CA 125, normal is 30, 35. Hers was 3,514. 100 times elevated. And she had a huge 15-centimeter abdominal mass. She had cancer in the chest, cancer in the abdomen, cancer in the pelvis. She was planning to go to super-duper-pooper-poopers general for chemo. And I met her, and she was just adamant against any chemotherapy. And we've treated her. We've treated her to the chest. We've treated her to the liver. We've treated her to the abdomen and the pelvis over 2 years, and she comes episodically. She'll get her treatment, and then she'll have 3 months off. So unlike chemo, where every week or every 2 weeks you get a shot and you feel, most people feel like poop, feel weak, feel debilitated, the side effects of chemo, and then more chemo and more chemo and more chemo for stage 4 cancer. She's been treated. One of the big differences of radiosurgery versus chemo, when we treat cancer where we aim the beam, 90% chance where we aim the beam, the cancer will never come back, which is totally different than chemo. With chemo for metastatic cervix cancer, it almost always comes back. So basically, if chemo, the cancer almost always comes back, radiosurgery, 90% chance it does not come back where we aim the beam. And our treatment's non-invasive. It's only a few treatments. It's focused on the cancer, not the healthy body. So there's lots of appeals. And this woman was treated 2 years, for 2 years ago. And now she is cancer-free. We've staged her up. We've done scans of her body. There's no evidence of cancer in her body. She gets scans at one of the best independent radiology places in New York. She's very wonderful woman. Her husband brings her. She comes from upstate. Husband brings her in, parks on 38th Street, stays in the car while she's seen, and she gets out and gets back home. And she is having healthy visits, even though she had stage 4 cancer with a 15-centimeter mass in the abdomen and pelvis, treated with radiosurgery. It's a testimony to her resolve and our work. When others never told her about these options, including going to, she's gone to two of the most super-duper hospitals in New York. No one ever told her. They all told her you have to have chemo for the rest of your life. And she is just adamant. She has a high quality of life. She was a marshal in the St. Paddy's Day Parade. She's a proud woman, articulate woman, thoughtful woman, caring woman. loving woman, family woman, and this is the work that we do. And lucky we were able to provide her treatment that let her lead her life, and she's still leading her life. She travels to Ireland. She's with her family. She participates in social activities. And for months and months and months, she's had no treatment, even though stage 4 cancer. She's been in remission from our treatment only. No hormones, no shots, no pills, no chemo, no immunotherapy, no surgery. Only our treatment. It gives an idea of the power of radiosurgery and the program that we're first in America, having treated 40,000 patients over decades. My name is Dr. Lederman at 1384 Broadway, Broadway and 38th Street in Manhattan, where we accept most insurances, Medicare, Medicaid. It's always best to meet in person if you have a question, a medical question, whether it's about cancer or cancer screening, cancer tests, cancer treatment options. This is the work that we do every day at 1384 Broadway. Now, I speak about a man from Granada. He's a 48-year-old man, married with 3 children. He came with his wife. He had high blood pressure, diabetes, leg swelling. He was only 48 when he came to me with a PSA 17, Gleason 7 cancer, and he decided to have robotic surgery at one of the big hospitals. Well, I could have told him, if he came to me before the surgery, that surgery for PSA 17, Gleason 7, is doomed to fail. It's not only doomed to fail with cancer coming back, but it's doomed to fail with the man becoming impotent, leaking urine, shortening of the penis, all the things that men would never want if they're really told about all the options. And it seems like often men are not fully informed about all the results of surgery. Poor results, complications, poor quality of life. He was 48 when he had surgery, and he was left impotent, leaking urine with positive margins and cancer growing back. And he had lymph nodes that were positive. At surgery, they left positive margins, which means the doctor cut through the cancer. The doctor could have easily known that. They could have easily known that by getting a PET scan and seeing the lymph nodes, by knowing what happens to men with a Gleason 7, PSA 17 cancer. And yet, sad to say, the surgeon pushed him for surgery. After surgery, he has had no more erections. He's been leaking urine. He's still leaking urine. He's still without erections. And his PSA has been rising. And furthermore, he had a father with prostate cancer. And as we spoke about earlier in the program, if you have a first-degree relative with prostate cancer, your chance of dying of prostate cancer is 71% higher. So he had everything bad at a very young age, 48 years old, had surgery, was left devastated with all the complications of surgery. The only thing, he didn't have a complication, he didn't die or have a stroke during surgery, but those things do happen. And he came to me with rising PSA, positive margins, which means the doctor left cancer behind. PSA, by the way, after surgery should be 0.0. If your PSA isn't 0.0 after surgery, something's wrong, and that's another reason to come to Radio Surgery New York to get information straight and clear and proper tests and proper options. And this man came to me 5 years ago. 5 years ago, he came to me with recurrent cancer after all those terrible complications from radical surgery, with cancer left behind, positive lymph nodes. And we offered him treatment. We offered him innovative treatment based on our experience of 40,000 patients, including 9,000 men treated for cure. And now, 5 years later, off on no medications, no hormones, no immunotherapy, no chemo, only radiation, radiosurgery, his PSA is zero. So he's cancer-free 5 years after surgery failed. Surgery left him with cancer. Surgery left him with positive margins. Surgery left him with rising PSA. Surgery left him with impotence. Surgery left him with leaking urine and a shortened penis. And now I can tell you that this man is so happy. He saw his father die of prostate cancer, and now he's 5 years after our treatment. 5 years later, his PSA is zero. He's feeling fine. He's carrying on his normal life. He goes, he's from Granada, and he comes and he takes dozens of our booklets to go to his home country when he goes for the holidays, to give other men information so that they do not suffer the fate of his father, who died of prostate cancer, or his fate, who had surgery and was left so impaired by the surgery with cancer left behind. So he's a believer, and he's got the proof. The proof of the pudding is in the eating. And his PSA 5 years after our treatment is zero. After surgery, his PSA was never zero. What a difference. 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
3: We are back. I talk about a man. He's 69 years old. He's from a neighboring state, from Connecticut. He's an ex-smoker, sad to say, and from ex-smoking, most likely, he had kidney cancer, and he went to the super-duper hospitals in Connecticut. He had his kidney removed. No one told him about radiosurgery for his kidney. No one told him how he could save his kidney with non-invasive treatment for kidney cancer. He just plopped the kidney in the bucket, and that was the end of his kidney. And then he developed a tonsillar cancer, and he had treatment for the tonsil with radiation at one of the super-duper places in Connecticut. And now he's got a third cancer, which is most likely smoking-related, in the piriform sinus. And he went to the super-duper hospital there, and they told him he had to have a laryngectomy and part of his tongue removed and his neck cut open on both sides. He had metastasis to the lymph nodes. And he just did not want to go around the rest of his life not speaking normally, with a tracheotomy, with his tongue removed, with his neck resected. He was just adamant against it. And he came here for a second opinion, learning about innovative treatment with Dr. Lederman. And we were able to offer him, we got all the records, and we're able to offer him because the tonsil is in the upper mouth area and the piriform sinus is in the lower. And we're able to calculate the distance between the tonsil and the piriform sinus and offer him non-invasive treatment for his piriform sinus to have him avoid the tracheotomy, avoid removing the tongue, avoiding radical surgery on his neck. And I can tell you, this is about the happiest guy you can ever imagine. He was so motivated to come here for his treatments. Many people say, oh, I'm on 40th Street. I can't come to 38th Street. This man came from Connecticut for his treatments, and he's so motivated because he understands in Connecticut, they removed his kidney without telling him all the options. Then he had tonsillar cancer, and now he has a piriform sinus cancer, and he's finished treatment with no side effects. So this is the work that we do every day at 1384 Broadway. We try to look at ways and options to save the patient's life and to save the patient's quality of life and to save the patient's body. He went to super-duper-pooper-duper general in Connecticut, and no one offered him anything other than radical surgery, removing his tongue, removing his voice box, removing part of his neck nodes, and putting in a trach. He'd never speak or eat normally, and he was just so adamant against that, and he was so happy to learn that someone was thinking for him and fighting for him, and this is the work that we do every day at 1384 Broadway, Broadway and 38th Street in the heart of New York City. I want to talk about a woman who came to me with endometrial cancer. She had a high-grade cancer in the uterus and pelvic node. She had a PET scan. She had shoulder pain. She was taking ibuprofen. She was offered scans of the neck area. She had surgery planned, and just decided that she did not want to have surgery for metastatic cancer to the shoulder. And we treat, as I talked about earlier, stage 4 cancer. Like I talked about the Irish-American woman, stage 4 cancer, 2 years out, no visible cancer seen on imaging. This woman has stage 4 cancer, and she was adamant against surgery. She went to another super-duper big hospital in New York, and they wanted to do surgery on her, and she's just adamant not to want to do surgery. This is the work that we do every day at 1384 Broadway and 38th Street in the heart of

0: He was adamant against any biopsy, and finally he agreed to have a biopsy, and he finally got a biopsy, and he said to me, why should I get a biopsy? Why me? Well, why you? Because you have a high PSA, number one. Number two, you have a nodule. Number three, you have a father who died of prostate cancer, so there's lots of reasons to get checked out. He said, why me? Why should he worry about it? Why should he be sick? And I told him, well, the reason to get evaluated is to not get sick, is to be cured if you have cancer, and this is the work we do. Many men, it's difficult to persuade many men to get checked out. Many men feel, hey, I feel fine, why should I upset the apple cart? But on the other hand, he has a first-degree family member, he has a high PSA, he has a nodule in the prostate. He should have a biopsy of his prostate, and this is the work we do. And he's finally agreed after being seen here for 4 years with a rising PSA and a nodule and a suspicion and a family history. And this is the work that we do every day at 1384 Broadway, Broadway and 38th Street in the heart of New York City. And to give you an idea of our success, I want to talk about a 48-year-old man. His name, I won't tell you his name. He was born in 1969. He's from Haiti. He had a Gleason 8 cancer. So again, Gleason is a scale. Dr. Gleason understood that there's low-risk cancer and high-risk cancer. He had a Gleason 8, which is a very high-risk cancer. He was biopsied, wow, 10 years ago. And 9 years ago, he came to me with this very high-risk cancer. Elsewhere, he was told he had to have surgery. He had to have surgery. And he just did not want to have surgery. He knew with surgery, most likely he'd have terrible side effects, being impotent, leaking urine, shortening of the penis. He just was against any hormones or any against surgery, any chemo. He was urinating twice a night. We offered him medicine for that to help him. He didn't want that. He had been taking vitamins, which we're not so in favor of. And yet he was treated here 7 years ago. And 7 years ago, he was treated for a high-risk cancer, and now his PSA is zero. And again, people ask, do you follow your patients? And the answer is yes. Of course, we follow our patients diligently. Patients are expected back here to be seen, to be checked. It's not a police state, so if you don't want to come, you don't have to come, but it's, I believe, to the advantage of the patient. Often people with one cancer, we end up finding another cancer, so we can find it early and hopefully cure two cancers, not just one cancer. So we do our best whenever patients present with issues and concerns. This is the work that we do. This man is years out, cancer-free, doing our work. And again, I want to remind you about our special work, about those who have severe pain, not cancer pain, but pain either from plantar fasciitis, which is severe hip heel pain, also arthritis or bursitis, synovitis, tendonitis in the knee, in the hip, in the hand, severe arthritic pains in the knee, hip, and hand that can be relieved with low-dose radiation. It's a very safe procedure, very quick procedure, and overwhelmingly successful. This is the work we do. For more information about cancer treatment or non-cancer treatment, it's always best to meet in person. 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
5: News this hour from Town Hall. I'm John Scott. Consumer confidence down sharply this month.
6: The conference board's lead index fell more than 6.5 points from August. The board's chief economist, Dana Peterson, said the index deteriorated notably in September following 2 months of softening. The survey noted September's surge in gas prices and ongoing geopolitical tensions as factors in the drop in confidence across nearly all age and income groups. Consumer appraisals of business conditions also turned negative for the first time in 2 years. I'm Matt Mattinson.
5: President Trump promising that his government wouldn't limit the development of artificial intelligence, even as top executives of AI firms that have called for delays convene in Washington.
7: President Trump is continuing to throw his support behind AI. He unveiled the AI-powered America.gov today, which aims to make it easier for Americans to interact with the federal government.
8: We're putting power and control back into the hands of the people. Right where it belongs.
7: He said some services that used to take months to take care of can now be done in just a few clicks. It's described as a centralized portal for federal information. I'm Wendy Swanson.
5: Bands of rain continuing to sweep across the U.S. Southwest, causing desert rivers to surge and usually dry arroyos to rage with floodwater. Wide swaths of the U.S. Southwest under flood watches as the complex system of tropical weather spread northeast from Mexico, with Polo as the main event. In the southeastern corner of Arizona, flooding and damage to access roads reported. Secretary of War Pete Hegseth expected to announce deep cuts to the military's top brass. Hegseth will call for a 20% reduction to the number of positions reserved for admirals and generals at the Pentagon during his State of the Force address from Quantico, Virginia Marine Corps Base Wednesday. More at townhall.com.
9: Born on America's darkest day of 9/11, the Tunnel to Towers Foundation has been helping America's heroes ever since. In this 25th anniversary year of 9/11, we honor heroes like New York City Police Department Detective Eric Kaleha. Kaleha, a Bensonhurst, Brooklyn native, worked his way up to the rank of detective and answered the call after September 11th, serving at Ground Zero in the months that followed. In 2022, he was diagnosed with multiple cancers tied to his heroic service. Just 5 months later, he passed away from a 9/11-related illness. Eric is survived by his wife, Marilyn, and his two children. To honor his life and service, Tunnel to Towers paid off the mortgage on the Kaleha family home through its Fallen First Responder Home Program. Donate $11 a month. 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That's T, the number 2, and then T.org.
5: In consumer news, more than 330 pounds of tuna distributed across 5 states are being recalled.
10: The recall comes after testing found elevated levels of a toxin that can lead to food poisoning. The FDA said the recall covers buckhead tuna distributed in New York, New Jersey, Connecticut, Pennsylvania, and Maryland. The advisory was designated a Class 2 recall. That means a product may cause temporary or medically reversible adverse health consequences. Bob Agnew reporting.
5: A former Ohio music pastor who once appeared on American Idol has been convicted of murder in the killing of his wife while he was having an affair. A Miami County jury found Caleb Flynn guilty on Tuesday. Prosecutors allege Flynn staged a home invasion in February after shooting his wife, Ashley. He claimed she was killed by a burglar. He appeared on American Idol in 2013, telling TV viewers about how his wife had encouraged him to chase his dreams. News at townhall.com. California Governor Newsom suspending summer blend gasoline requirements and allowed winter blend gas to be made and sold early.
11: California cannot control what the, you know, price of a barrel of crude oil is. But what California can control is what we do within our state.
7: Carolyn Chan, a professor at San Jose State University's Lucas College of Business, says the move was expected and is meant to increase supply and lower prices. Winter blend gasoline is generally 10 to 30 cents cheaper per gallon than the stricter summer blend. AAA reports right now the average price for a gallon of regular statewide is $6.38. That's close to the record of $6.44 a gallon. I'm Tammy Trujillo.
5: A snake scare in Orange County, California. A 5-foot, highly venomous gaboon viper. It's not native to North America. It was later learned the person who reported it had used an AI-generated photo. More on these stories at townhall.com.
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16: And a very good Tuesday morning to you. It's O'Connor and Company rolling through your morning for the next 3 hours. Thanks for letting us ride shotgun to you. I say for the next 3 hours, I'm fully aware that there's some stations on the network that don't carry all 3 hours. And to them I say, what the hell? Come on, guys. Pick it up. Let's go. Our flagship station out of Washington, D.C., our home base is WMAL, but we're currently at KCBQ in San Diego in the middle of the night. But it's okay. It doesn't matter. We're rolling on with a very busy morning ahead of us. In fact, let me tell you how busy it is. Coming up in this hour, we're going to speak with a candidate for Montgomery County Executive. Now, Montgomery County, Maryland is right on the border of Washington, D.C., as most of you know. And it's gone full woke. Sadly, Democrats have been in charge, one-party rule. So what will make the difference for Esther Wells? We'll talk about that because there are a lot of places in this country where Republicans are facing the same kind of uphill battle. How do you make a dent in one-party rule states or counties or cities? Esther Wells coming up in 30 minutes. Jason Johnson will join us in the next hour. Mayor Brandon Johnson of Chicago has now announced that they've got rapid response mental health teams. So, you know, a crazed lunatic in the middle of the streets screaming bloody murder. You think he's going to cause some harm to himself or others? Don't call the police. Call the mental health response team. And they'll come out. I saw the video of this thing. It's great. It's a nice little van. And they've got snack food in the back of it. Cheez-Its. right next to the fentanyl test. I wish I were making this up. Now Gardner would join us also in our second hour. That's to talk about the UK and how they sort of lost the plot on letting terrorists into their country. We talked about that terror attack that was thwarted yesterday. Also in our third hour, Senator Ron Johnson had a very important hearing on what went on at hospitals during COVID-19 and how we were victimized by those inhumane policies. We'll talk about it because Senator Johnson, one of the few elected officials on Capitol Hill who continues to focus on the trauma that we all went through as a nation during COVID-19 and the lies and deceit that supported all of that abuse. Somebody should pay a price for that. At the very least, we can get the word out to remind everybody exactly what happened so people can tell their stories. And then finally, we'll talk to our friend Kurt Schlichter. Kurt's got a great column out about, what the narrative is right now this election season. And so many Republicans who are acting like they've already lost an election where most people haven't even voted yet. I saw a headline at The Hill. Let me read it to you. I've got it right here in front of me. The Hill, Cook Political Report founder. This is a guy who founded the Cook Political Report. You know, the one that makes all these prognostications based on the polls about how an election might turn up. You know those guys that were ready for President Hillary Clinton and pretty sure President Kamala Harris, all that jazz. Cook Political Report founder says the House is a done deal for Democrats. It's a done deal, everybody. It's done. It's over. It's over. Forget about, you remember that Super Bowl when New England was losing to Atlanta by like 3 touchdowns and everyone said, well, this game is over. And then New England came back. And that's great. And anybody at halftime who said this is over, well, I guess they'd be somewhat forgiven because at least you already saw some points on the board. Nobody thought that Atlanta, I'm sorry, Falcons fans, would have that epic meltdown in the second half and let New England come back and win the game. This is worse than that. This is the people deciding that the game is over before the teams even take the field or try to score a point. If your media consumption involves people who look at the camera, stare at you, and tell you that Democrats have already won the midterm election, make better choices for your media consumption. In fact, I'll go even further. If your media consumption involves news outlets who tell you that Democrats have a strong lead or any kind of lead or that Republicans are behind, again, what they're actually telling you, and the more accurate way to say it is, according to the political polls and mostly the commercial polls that are done by news organizations or university for public consumption, which are not the same as the polls that the politicians pay for. According to those polls, the respondents have said that if the election were held today, this is how they are likely to vote. That's an accurate statement. And then it should be followed up with, well, of course, the election isn't today. It's in another 4+ weeks, and anything can happen between now and then. And really, we don't determine who wins or loses or who's winning or losing an election based on these polls of a handful of respondents saying how they're likely to vote should they vote today. That's not how we determine these things. So why is it? Why is it they want to spend so much time saying that to you? Why does the founder of the Cook Political Report want you, a voter, to hear that it's over and Democrats have already won before you even go and cast a vote? That the conventional wisdom will tell you that it is to stifle and suppress Republican turnout. Because it's true, if you think your candidate's going to lose, a lot of times on election day, you find something better to do than waste your time standing in line to vote. And that may be the case. I got to tell you, though, as a Republican voter, I think it might serve the opposite ends. I might have to stop talking about this and drawing attention to it, because what it might do, actually, there's another part of that pendulum as it swings. Yes, it does depress Republican voters. But you know what? It also depresses Democrat voters. I have no doubt that in 2016, Hillary Clinton suffered from the fact that everybody already made her president. It's over. And so if you're a Hillary Clinton supporter and something comes up on election day, and you're like, oh, you know what? She doesn't need my vote. Let me just say to all the Democrats who are watching, or those who have not yet decided, but you're leaning on to voting for a Democrat, I'd just like to tell you, it's over. Your vote is not needed. Don't worry. No, I'm kidding. That's a joke. I am not trying to suppress the vote. I'm not trying to suppress anybody's vote. I want a big turnout in this election, as long as you're a legal voter. So that could very well be what's at play here. I don't know. I can only tell you that the proper way to talk about an election, especially when you're focusing on the polls, which is really all the media is doing right now, is to say this is what a poll says that respondents claim they are likely to do 5 weeks from now. I know that's not as sexy as it's over, Democrats have won, but, you know, sexy isn't always accurate, and vice versa. Yesterday, the president was in the Oval Office, and he had a series of announcements to make about policy, but it often dovetailed into politics. First and foremost, he announced a brand new initiative, a steel factory in the state of Iowa, a state where, according to polls, Republicans, who for the last couple of election cycles have done pretty well, are now facing a fight on their hands. So here's the president, clip 15, making his announcement yesterday.
8: Once completed, Mesabi Metallics' new steel plant will produce 10 million tons of steel per year using iron ore from the company's Minnesota mine. And Minnesota has, I will tell you, they maybe have a lousy governor, but they have great iron ore. They have one of the worst governors in history, a real stupid guy. But they do have good iron ore, which is more important, I guess. But it's the first new iron ore mine in the United States in more than 50 years with the highest quality ore. In other words, this steel will be mined, melted, and made right here in the USA, which is something very unusual. The project is expected to create up to 6,000 new construction jobs, nearly 2,000 manufacturing and mining jobs, and add another $95 billion to the U.S. economy, which is the number one economy in the world by far, and the best economy we've ever had. We're building $21 trillion worth of plants and others. Now I think we can add this to it. I'm not even including this. But this is a tremendous investment, and it's going to be over the next 10 years using advanced steelmaking technology. The plant will produce some of the highest quality, most affordable steel anywhere in the world. They're going to be making it here and using it here and also shipping it outside and do very well. This announcement is only possible because of the pro-American policies of the Trump administration under Sleepy Joe Biden. Have you heard of him? Steel production declined significantly and nearly 200,000 manufacturing jobs were lost in the year before I took office, and they were leaving, they were losing these jobs at record numbers. But soon after my inauguration, I imposed powerful 50% tariffs on all foreign steel, and now our steel industry is roaring back to life. Everyone's building their plant here because they don't want to pay tariffs.
16: All right, really, so not that that's the announcement for the steel plant. And also, I'm sure you heard, it also involves mining iron ore in Minnesota. So a twofer in two states where the Senate races are important to Republicans, although Minnesota is sort of a cherry on top. Trust me, if we win Minnesota, that's just bonus time, which is nice. And yes, these are jobs that the Biden administration and the Obama administration would never have created because they thought these jobs were a thing of the past. Oh, we'll get our steel from China because that's worked out well for us. All those people who used to work in an iron ore mine or in a steel factory, you know, they can learn to code, is what they would say. Now, the president is making the case that this is only possible because of the tariffs, and that may work in Iowa, except for the fact that you've also got people who work in agriculture in Iowa who are hurting because of the tariffs, they claim, partly because of the tariffs and the imposition for trade on some of their products, but also on the cost of diesel for their trucks and tractors, and also on the cost of fertilizer linked to the problem in the Hormuz Strait. So, kind of a trade-off there, but we'll see if it works. It's good news either way. He also then went to talk about the election. We'll get to that next.
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16: Under Barack Obama and Joe Biden and the Democrats, the policy was to offshore manufacturing and other types of production and jobs that go along with it to foreign countries who don't hold our best interests. And everybody who lost their job in those manufacturing concerns, they were told, learn to code. Excuse me. Of course, under President Trump, just a year and a half later, we're creating steel mills. That's the bottom line, and the American people need to decide which direction to go. The president then talked about what states he's going to visit for rallies between now and Election Day. Clip 14.
22: Well, you have a lot of upcoming Republican rallies. You're heading to Oklahoma. You're heading to Alabama, Ohio. What is your message to voters heading into the midterms?
23: We have great people, and we're running against communists, lunatics, socialists. We're running against people that are going to open up the water. We have a border that just came out 17 months in a row. We have no people coming in, zero, which is hard to believe even. But That's what it is. I don't put out the numbers. And we have a strong border. We have the best economy, the biggest investment in the history of our country. Think of that. $21 trillion is being invested. With China, it's $3 trillion. With Biden from the last, it was a half a trillion. For 4 years, it would have been negative. Or $21 trillion, the biggest amount in history. And that money's building plants, like today, as an example. I don't know, this number is a big number, $18 billion. I don't even think we're including that number. But we have $21 trillion being invested in our country. We have the highest number of jobs in the history of the United States of America. We have the best crime numbers in the history of our country, despite the fact that they allowed 25 million people, many of whom were criminals, into our country. We have the best murder. It's not a nice thing to say, but the murders are lower than at any time since 1900. So we have the best crime numbers. We have the best economic numbers. We have Iran. We'll never have a nuclear weapon. We're going to win that war very soon. That'll be over. And the gas prices will come tumbling down. So nobody else could have done that. Nobody else. If the Democrats took in, the border will be opened immediately. And you have millions of people pouring through just like it was before. That's the most horrible thing I've ever seen.
16: So 14 months, 17 months of continuous border protection where not one person has crossed our border illegally. And the president says that his team tells him nobody wants to talk about the border. And they may be right. They may be accurate. But I wonder who the nobody is. Is that you? Do you not want to talk about the border? Do you not want to have a conversation about the fact that we had a wide open border? And we were told by politician after politician, year after year, Republican and Democrat, that there's nothing you can do about it. We're just going to have people pouring over the border. That we got more on the border coming up in a minute. We do. And we had Tom Homan and we had Mark Wayne Mullen both talking about the border yesterday. But I just, in the pure politics of it, you've got a president here who is announcing this steel factory in Iowa, iron ore exploration in Minnesota and mining to fuel that steel factory. This is steel that we're now going to forge here in America with real manufacturing jobs. It doesn't get more real than steel. This is steel that we're not buying from our competitors overseas, the countries that don't hold our best interests. This allows us to continue to manufacture here in this country and in the heartland, in those very cities that had been abandoned by administrations beforehand, because, hey, we can do it cheaper with Mexicans or with the Chinese or with Indonesians, so why should we do it here? And the answer, of course, to that question is these are Americans who deserve to have a good job, people who like the idea of manufacturing steel and mining for ore. Their families have been doing it. There are towns, there are communities who thrive when you do this. We've all been to those cities in the Midwest. The center hub where the factory used to be is now an empty shell because everything is deteriorated thanks to the policies that have just said, well, you know, let those people in Mexico do it. Why should we get our hands dirty? But secondarily, when we've got a national emergency or if we're at war or we have to ramp up our manufacturing, we don't want to rely on the very country that we might be going to war with. It's a great national security move. It's great for international trade and it's great for domestic economics. And it's a far departure from the policies that we've had. You couple that with shutting down our border so that illegal immigrants don't come into this country to drain our jobs and drive wages down, and you think, oh, well, we're on the right track. And that's what people don't want to talk about? It's kind of confusing to me. I want to tell you about Pastor Bill. 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And, you know, when you're a pastor and you got to get ready for Christmas, I mean, this is the busy season. 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
16: You're listening to O'Connor and Company. It's Larry O'Connor here in our San Diego studios and broadcasting live across the network. Thanks for joining us. We got Senator Ron Johnson coming up later in the show, and I'm looking forward to that conversation. We'll give you a preview in a little bit of what that's going to be all about. That has to do with the lies that you were told and the policies that were inflicted upon you during COVID-19, specifically about hospitals and medical professionals. We'll talk to Senator Ron Johnson about that a little later in the program. Joining us right now, though, young woman who I've been able to meet in the past and sort of watched her political career. Her name is Esther Wells. She's the president of the Montgomery County Taxpayers League and now the Republican nominee for Montgomery County Executive. Montgomery County is the largest populous county in Maryland. It's right on the border of Washington, D.C. It's kind of Democrat, Esther. I mean, this is the county that brought us Jamie Raskin to the Congress, right? So how is a Republican going to do there? And by the way, just so you know, when you answer this question, you're informing Republicans who are all over this country living in an area like you, surrounded by people who disagree with you politically and have sort of made the community decline a bit because of Democrat policies. So come on, Esther, show us the way.
2: Yes, thank you so much for having me, and good morning, everyone. So again, I, like as you mentioned, Larry, so I used to be a Democrat, lifelong Democrat, immigrant here in the United States for over 30 years. And a few years ago, I became very engaged with our local politics, starting with 4 years ago when I ran for school board because I have a special needs son, and their COVID response was just so harmful to families like mine. And so I ran for school board, and that's when I first became aware of just how dysfunctional our county government is. And for the last 24 years, Montgomery County has been one party rule by 100% Democrats in all seats. Yeah. And so being aware of just fiscal undiscipline and the leadership that was happening, I could no longer be part of the party. And so I am so grateful to be part of the Republican Party here. And I know with my message for county executive that I'm able to unite the Democrats, the unaffiliates, and the Republicans. I have built the broadest coalition. And so I am not intimidated by the 4-to-1 ratio for Democrats to Republicans, because I have taken a lot of voters away from my opponent.
16: Well, you're also a CPA by trade. That's your profession. And I've got to think, when you look at the way the Democrats have run the county as an accountant, it just doesn't add up, does it, in terms of spending and taxes and the revenue base, because people are starting to really feel the pinch with the tax rates.
2: That's right. And our high income earners, they have left. There's a mass exodus that has been happening out of Montgomery County, out of Maryland. Right now, Maryland is the fourth highest jurisdiction for income taxes. And our leaders fail to realize that we are part of a greater region of the DMV. And right across the bridge in Virginia, their tax rates are so much lower. The tax burden on residents are so much lower that they have eaten our lunch for decades. And so what my goal is to restore good governance and to attract and retain high income earners and corporations. We know that in Howard County, they're subject to the same laws as we are in Montgomery County. But this year, Howard County reduced taxes. So yeah, we know that it is a leadership problem. It's not a revenue problem.
16: And again, I just want to point out that this county represents, I think, counties all around this country, especially in the suburbs right off of a major metropolitan area like Washington, D.C., where a lot of the people who live there end up being politically, they end up being Democrats. They keep voting for Democrats, and they wake up one day and they realize their schools are a mess. The crime is terrible. Montgomery County was ground zero for the last 10 years of defunding the police, getting police out of the public schools so that the kids can run wild, and, of course, sanctuary policies. Talk about law and order and crime and how your policies differ from your Democrat opponent.
2: Yes, and so you're spot on. My Democrat opponent led the efforts in defunding the police. He is proud of that rhetoric, and he led the efforts to remove the school resource officers out of our children's schools, which has led to now three shootings in our schools. It's led to record high gun possessions in our children's school. We are seeing trespassing. We are seeing gangs. We're seeing kids overdosing on fentanyl. The results are so apparent that removing school resource officers from our children's school was not the right call. And my view and my vision is to restore police officers back into our children's high school, because we know in times of emergency, every second counts. And I want my children and your children to come home every single day. And then when it comes to defunding the police, recently, just last week, the current county executive forced the resignation of our chief of police. And so right now, it is even more important that we elect Esther Wells for county executive, because we do not want a defund the police county executive to appoint the next chief of police. Our police officers are close to retirement. They're eligible. Our police officers feel so demoralized to the point where taxpayers currently pay $20,000 sign-on bonuses for police officers, and we're still not seeing a pipeline for new recruits. So it's not a funding problem. It is a leadership problem. And again, it is the most dishonorable thing we can do to our brave men and women, to give them a county executive like my opponent.
16: This is Esther Wells. Esther Wells is the Republican nominee for county executive in Montgomery County, Maryland. And by the way, Esther's of disrespectful. Your opponent, Will Jawando, is incredibly disrespectful to you because you've humbly and respectfully asked for a debate, you know, on behalf of the voters and the taxpayers. And you would think at the very least, for such a powerful and important position, there could at least be some debates so that the voters can decide between the two candidates. And what do you make of this decision of his to just not engage with you? That you've got to take offense to that.
2: It absolutely is very arrogant of my opponent to say, I am not going to engage in any general election forum or debate. There has been precedent that even the current county executive 4 years ago participated in at least one general election debate or forum. Coupling with the fact that my opponent currently takes taxpayer funds and public financing to finance his campaign, where in the primaries he received $900,000. He maxed out the maximum amount of taxpayer dollars, your dollars, that he can fund his campaign with, and he's doing it again in the general elections. And so for my opponent to feel entitled to your hard-earned tax dollars and then turn around and tell you that I am not going to engage in a democratic process by having at least one debate or forum with my opponent to be accountable for his voting record, to stand the scrutiny of taxpayers. We know in Maryland that unaffiliated voters have not had a voice yet because we have closed primaries. And so a lot has changed since the June 23rd primaries. We have seen our property tax bills hit our mailbox. They are skyrocketing. My taxes went up over 15% in 1 year. Voters are outraged. They need to know what will be done in the next 4 years to tamp down property taxes. We've also seen yesterday that the Westfield Mall for Montgomery Mall and for Wheaton Mall, they have now said for the juvenile crime issues that we're seeing, that now juveniles are not allowed to be unaccompanied in our malls after 3 p.m. Again, that speaks to the level of crime and violence we're seeing in the community, which my opponent has said, well, they just need social programs. No,
16: right.
2: Repeat juvenile offenders need stronger consequences. And so a lot of the policies that my opponent has put into place have come to roost since the primary, and he needs to be held accountable. We need to have a debate with any host, anywhere, anytime, that is honest and willing to stick to the issue. I am ready.
16: Esther Wells, I can see why Will Jawando does not want to engage in a debate with you, because you're formidable and you have the facts on your side and you also have the right opinions on your side. I'll tell you, the position that you take with regard to law enforcement and police and juvenile crime, if I were making this case, Will Jawando would be quick to call me a racist. But for those of you who aren't watching the video stream and just listening on radio, you should know that, as it doesn't matter to me, but it matters to Democrats. Esther Wells, I'm going to call you Esther Williams, a famous swimming and movie star from the 30s and 40s. Esther Wells, you're black. I hate to bring this to your attention, but you happen to be a black woman. What kind of racist, self-loathing black woman are you?
2: Right. That is so important to say, again, for certain voters, that right now in the general elections, when we look at the identity politics, that we can get that out of the way. Because, again, myself and my opponent, we're both black. I am an immigrant here in Montgomery County. I have a special needs son. But the difference is could not be clearer between myself and my opponent, where my opponent represents the status quo. For me, I'm a private citizen. I'm a single mom of two boys, and I am running because I care about my community, and I want to reverse the damage and the harm that my opponent has done over the last 8 years of being in office. And so regardless of identities, I am saying I want to feel safe in my community. I want to fully fund the police because I know that the value they bring for us to be able to enjoy our community safely. I know that teachers need to teach in safe spaces and students need to learn in safe spaces. And so when it comes to our police, I want to fully fund them. The purpose of government is public safety, public education, and transportation. And that is the order that I will fund our next budget when I'm county executive.
16: You also get the impression that Will Jawando is using this position just as another stepping stone to his career. He served as county supervisor, county councilman, I should say, in Montgomery County for a couple of terms. Now he's moving into county executive, and you know he's going to want to run for either governor or for congressman or what have you, instead of actually focusing on, you've got a real life. You want to do this to be a public servant and then move on. I also want to point out Mr. Jawando, God bless him, and I don't wish him any ill, but didn't he just have a health scare? I saw it in the news that he just suffered a heart attack like 2 weeks ago leading up to the election.
2: Right. So earlier this month, exactly to your point, my opponent unfortunately had a heart attack, and I immediately wished him well upon hearing of the news, and he's expected to make a full recovery. And so prior to his unfortunate incident, my campaign has been calling for a debate weeks, if not months before, because again, we want to ensure that voters have access to the candidates before going to the polls. And so for the upcoming November 3rd election, what I am saying is voters have a right to know that the next county executive is strong, is fit, is healthy, because Montgomery County has too many issues that need to be addressed. And we need a focused county executive that will get the job done. But if my opponent needs to take care of his health, it absolutely is a priority. And I want him to do that.
16: Yeah, you know, when a politician who's running for office suffers a heart attack like this, and again, I'm not, you know, it's public knowledge. He had this heart attack during a basketball game, and he's 43 years old. You know, that's not normal for a 43-year-old to fall to the ground of a heart attack during a pickup basketball game. The voters deserve to see him in action. They deserve to see him under stress. They deserve to see him engaging in the debate so that they're making the decision. They can make the decision whether he's up to the job.
2: That's right, because the worst thing that can happen is we reelect and allow my opponent to fail forward into the county executive seat, and then weeks later is deemed to be unfit, and then Montgomery County doesn't have special elections. And so then we will have, again, insiders that are going to be able to choose a candidate for the next 4 years that county residents didn't elect. Well, and so we need to know now.
16: Montgomery County needs a change. Amen. I agree. Yeah. I'm sorry for cutting you off. We're right up against it. Esther Wells from Montgomery County Executive. You're really terrific at this, and I appreciate you joining us. And good luck on Election Day.
2: Thank you so much.
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1: I, for one, am annoyed today. I continue to be annoyed. Yeah, I feel like I'm fighting against a tide here where people in the mainstream media and the legacy media and corporate media and all the people who cover politics, they also fit. Have you noticed they all fall into the same pattern? They all start using the same script. You're changing the channels and you hear the exact same stories delivered in the exact same ways. And the big story about the election is it's over. And it just drives me insane. Or again, the language of Republicans are currently losing the election. They're not losing the election. They haven't counted any votes yet. Here's how it works. You can only say that Republicans are currently losing and need to make up ground in the election when you're halfway through counting the ballots on election night. You know how this works. That's when you end up realizing that, you know, Democrats are down by a certain amount. Then you, well, Republicans are in the lead because literally you're counting ballots just like the scores of a basketball game or a football game. You're counting ballots and you can see the scoreboard now. Oh, we've actually counted ballots because people have actually voted. And you know, Democrats are down by 10%, and that's when you stop counting the ballots, and then you bring in the semi-truck to unload all of the ballots that they've been holding in reserve to be able to count enough ballots to get the Democrat in the lead again. That, I'm just telling you what I believe may have happened in California multiple times in my lifetime. They're the way they've got their election integrity laws. The point is, nobody's in the lead right now. Nobody has won the election. If you tell me that the opinion of the American people right now, especially in those districts that are going to make a difference in the House majority, are currently in a mood where if the election were held today, they'll vote Democrat. You may have a point. You may have a point. All you've got to do is look at public polls to reinforce that, I suppose. But again, those public polls don't tell you exactly how the election is going to go. So I'm just annoyed by it. And I'm not the only one. The president is annoyed right now because he has, without any doubt, engaged in some incredible policies that he has implemented the moment he was sworn in, specifically to the number one issue of the last campaign, and frankly, the number one issue for the last 10 years in this country, and that is illegal immigration and all of the problems that come along with illegal immigration, including crime, in many cases, violent crime, and economic problems because of the driving down of wages, the strain on the social welfare programs that we all fund with our tax dollars for American citizens in need. But now it's all gone to, or much of it has gone to, people who are in this country illegally because people like Gavin Newsom in California decide that they want to give free health care to people who aren't even citizens and aren't even in the country legally. And that's become a drain on our public welfare system and on our state and federal budgets. And by locking down the border, that's actually improved matters in all of those areas. And now no one wants to talk about it. No one wants to celebrate that. In fact, you're even flirting with the idea of voting for the party that gave us those problems in the first place. You can understand my annoyance and my frustration, and certainly the president's, as he addressed this yesterday from the Oval Office. This is clip 13.

0: And nobody talks about that. Nobody talks about the border. I can't even talk about it. My people are, sir, nobody cares about the border. I got elected because of the border. And now, because it's so good, one of my people who's fantastic said, sir, the people don't care about the border anymore. When I got elected very much on the border, and a lot of other reasons, still inflation. They had the worst inflation in history. The inflation's coming way down. And when you see what happens, as soon as that war ends, inflation's going to be eradicated totally. But nobody talks about that.
1: But the question is, if people are spending too much money on groceries and on their gas and on their mortgage, is it tone deaf for the president to be sitting there saying, hey, check your 401k? Well, your 401k may be doing well, but you don't get that money until you're in retirement. What's happening right now? And do you look like you're politically out of touch if you make that statement? And are you politically out of touch to say, hey, you gave me a big challenge with the border. I solved it. What's the problem here? And again, you can understand the president's frustration. One of the key men that he put in place to be able to secure that border and enforce our immigration laws is Tom Homan. He was on with Laura Ingraham last night. Here's Tom Homan.
2: Politically, I think it backfires on the Democrats because it reminds voters what's coming down the pike.
3: Yeah, and I hope they're paying attention. Again, they haven't changed a bit. Remember the images of 12,000 illegal aliens a day coming across the border, and now they want to abolish the agency that has to find them and deport them. They haven't changed a bit, but you know, thank God we got President Trump in the Oval Office, who I think is the greatest president in my lifetime. Promises made, promises kept. The most secure border in the history of this nation, even better than Trump 45. They can't stand it, but we're going to hold that border tight. The border's closed. It's going to remain closed.
1: This as a new caravan of migrants are now making their way to the border. Remember the caravans and truckloads and the parades of people from foreign countries who came to our border during Obama and Biden and the first Trump administration? Those don't exist anymore, but now they're testing the border. They think if Democrats win in November, they'll be just fine coming in this country. And they may have a point. Because Democrats will not want to fund Border Patrol. They won't want to fund ICE, and they'll be willing to shut down the government rather than actually fund those agencies that are designed to keep the border secure. How do I know that? Because that's what they've done in the past, and it's what they're promising to do now. They're not making a secret of it. They're saying, we're going to abolish ICE. We're going to abolish the Department of Homeland Security. We're going to defund all of that. What do you think that looks like? So I'm with the president. I'm with Tom Homan. It's frustrating, and it just needs to be reiterated where we were and where we will end up. We've got Kurt Schlichter to talk about this a little later in the program as well. 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
2: News this hour from Town Hall. I'm John Scott. President Trump hosting tech executives at the White House as they sign a document to agree on AI, artificial intelligence standards. More from Laura Winters.
3: The president standing outside the White House, surrounded by House Speaker Mike Johnson, Elon Musk, Meta's Mark Zuckerberg, and AI leaders as he speaks with reporters about the new agreement.
4: I believe they're going to be used for the good, and when they're not, we're going to be able to nab them. But there's going to be a tremendous self-policing aspect.
3: President Trump is also gearing up to name an AI czar. Laura Winters reporting.
2: Former special counsel Jack Smith spending more than 4 hours testifying on Capitol Hill.
5: Former special counsel Jack Smith was grilled by Republicans on Capitol Hill Tuesday during his testimony before the Senate Judiciary Committee.
6: I made those decisions without regard to President Trump's political association, activities, beliefs, or candidacy in the 2024 presidential election.
5: Republicans have long maintained Smith used possibly illegal tactics while investigating President Trump's alleged efforts to challenge the results of the 2020 election. In his opening statement, Smith said the charges against President Trump were the result of the evidence. That's politics. I'm Brad Siegel.
2: Police say a potential new ransom note in the kidnapping of 84-year-old Nancy Guthrie not credible.
7: The Pima County Sheriff's Department released a statement on Tuesday. The mother of Today Show co-host Savannah Guthrie was abducted from her Tucson area home in early February, sparking a massive search alongside several unconfirmed and fraudulent demands. Officials have declined to release details regarding the contents of the latest note. Police said they will continue to review reported messages for credibility. In Phoenix, I'm Mark Mayfield.
2: Wall Street will see several big economic updates this week to help gauge where inflation is headed. More on these stories from townhall.com.
8: 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After September 11th, he spent months at Ground Zero searching for victims, including his brother, firefighter Thomas Foley, who was killed in the attacks. After battling pancreatic cancer, linked to his time at Ground Zero, Daniel Foley passed away at 46 years old. He is remembered as a great firefighter, a loving husband to his wife Carrie, and a father to their five children. Join Tunnel to Towers in honoring heroes like Daniel Foley and supporting the families they leave behind. 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You know you need a will, you know you need a trust, you need power of attorney, healthcare proxy, living will, estate plan. Mike Connor says it best, man. 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
2: There's been some heavy spending on California's proposed billionaire tax. Correspondent Keith Peters with the update.
9: Most of the money supporting Proposition 40, which would create a one-time 5% tax on California billionaires' assets, was spent on getting the measure on the ballot. Supporters now have just over $200,000 left out of the $32 million they raised, according to recent state filings. Groups fighting Proposition 40 and supporting other measures to block it have collected nearly $190 million. Keith Peters reporting.
2: The CDC is updating its measles count and adding a second death. The agency's numbers are still short of Pennsylvania's official report of 4.
0: measles-associated deaths and the outbreak that topped 900 cases this week. HHS Secretary Robert F. Kennedy Jr. and Pennsylvania Governor Josh Shapiro have been at odds over the official count. News at townhall.com. A South Carolina man heading to federal prison. That's after turning an international flight into a real headache.
10: Prosecutors say 52-year-old Michael Shane Orndorff Jr. drank four large glasses of wine, got aggressive with crew members, stole another bottle, then reportedly pounded on the cockpit door and locked himself in the bathroom to drink it. The flight to South Korea was forced to land in Anchorage, and he has now been sentenced to 2 years behind bars. Turns out air rage comes with a pretty expensive layover. I'm Monica Delson.
0: Six Flags Magic Mountain retiring its famous X2 roller coaster amid lawsuits alleging the serious brain injuries caused by the ride. The Southern California theme park announcing it is permanently closing the ride after nearly 20 years. Six Flags recently settled a wrongful death lawsuit from the family of one 22-year-old man who died after riding the coaster in 2022. More on these stories at townhall.com.
11: Foundations of Freedom, a look at America's founding principles and the leaders who shaped our nation.
12: Ronald Reagan understood that freedom sometimes requires more than quiet diplomacy. It requires moral clarity. On June 12, 1987, standing before the Brandenburg Gate in a divided Berlin, Reagan issued a direct challenge to Soviet leader Mikhail Gorbachev. "Mr. Gorbachev, tear down this wall." The Berlin Wall was more than concrete and barbed wire. It represented a system that restricted movement, divided families, and denied millions the freedoms Americans often take for granted. Reagan refused to treat that division as permanent. He understood that free nations must be willing to identify the difference between liberty and oppression, and have the courage to say so. 2 years later, the Berlin Wall fell. Freedom survives when people refuse to accept tyranny as inevitable. So when freedom is challenged today, will we have the courage to defend it with the same clarity?
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14: This is Larry O'Connor in the Relief Factor Studios, which happens to be in San Diego this morning, but we are, of course, blasting out on our flagship station, WMAL, in your nation's capital. Good morning. Coming up in 30 minutes now, Gardner is going to join us. He, of course, is a Brit, but he's an expert on what's going on in the United Kingdom. But he's here in America. He's ours now, and one of the smartest guys over at Heritage Foundation. We'll get his perspective on what's going on with regard to national security and the migrant crisis in England, as we now have a former bodyguard for the leader of Hamas who was given asylum and allowed into the United Kingdom. This is after he had been implicated in crimes, including weapons trafficking in Europe. The UK lets him in. Everything's fine. You got asylum now. I'm sure you've changed your ways. And now over the weekend, he was arrested for a terror plot against the U.S. Air Force and the RAF. It's almost like these terrorists are terrorists. One man's terrorist is another man's asylum seeker there in the United Kingdom. We think we've got a problem here. We'll talk to Niall Gardner about that coming up in 30 minutes. Right now, I want you to listen to this video or watch it on the video stream if you're watching at LarryOShow.com. This is the mayor of Chicago, Brandon Johnson. He's a Democrat, need I say. And he is very proud to announce the implementation of a policy that he ran on and won on 4 years ago. This has to do with replacing the police with crisis mental health relief counselors.
15: Each year, Chicago police officers respond to tens of thousands of mental health related calls when a specialized response for mental or social distress is what's actually needed. Thousands of Chicagoans don't ask for help because they're worried that they or their loved one won't get real care in their moment of crisis. The Crisis Assistance Response and Engagement, or CARE, is a new program that responds to mental health crises, adding specialized support support to our city's emergency response system. 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You can request a CARE team through 911 if someone you love is in crisis and needs a trained professional to talk to. A neighbor on the street seems overwhelmed, dysregulated, or unable to care for themselves and needs resources. A situation is escalating and needs a compassionate expert to calm things down before it becomes a crisis. If you or someone you know is going through a mental or emotional crisis, CARE is here to help. CARE is still in its early stages. We are adding more vans and team members, including Spanish speakers, and expanding CARE's hours of operation to ensure we're reaching all of our communities in their time of need. Sometimes police are not the right fit for a mental health crisis. CARE steps in to make sure you get compassionate, specialized care when you need it most.
14: What could possibly go wrong? Jason Johnson is the president of the Law Enforcement Legal Defense Fund. He's also the former deputy commissioner of Baltimore Police Department. And if you know anything about Baltimore, you know he's seen a thing or two. Mr. Johnson, thanks for joining us. On the face of it, this sort of thing plays well. You know, when you're sitting in your sofa and you're just watching TV or what have you, and someone says, you know, sometimes a cop's not the right answer when someone's having a mental health crisis. We should send counselors instead. All right. Do they have a point when they say that? Or in the real world, is this a disaster?
16: Well, of course, they have a point. I mean, you know, it does sound good and it does play well in practice sometimes. You know, currently in many cities, there's a co-responder model where specially trained law enforcement officers respond alongside mental health counselors, social workers, and others. And that's worked quite well over the years. But the key is that there is a law enforcement person present who can identify the kinds of risks that would be associated with harm, violence, and what have you. The concern is that if you send out social workers alone without any law enforcement presence, there will be situations where violence will occur. And social workers and other mental health professionals aren't trained or equipped to respond to that. And so it's a safety concern.
14: And in this Chicago model, is that the case? So that there won't be any law enforcement with any kind of, you know, ability to, you know, de-escalate and stop or protect if any violence occurs in these situations?
16: No, that's what they propose. The difference here, which you don't see in many other cities, although there is an emerging trend here, is that there will not be any law enforcement presence. You know, their position is that law enforcement officers, no matter what training they have, tend to escalate situations. That's kind of where they're coming from here. The mere presence of a law enforcement officer increases tension, increases, you know, the likelihood of violence. And so they want to go without law enforcement. And, you know, in most situations that they'll be sent to, it probably won't be a problem until it is. And that's the real concern.
14: It sounds like a recipe for disaster, Mr. Johnson. And let's face it. I mean, the whole purpose of calling someone to mitigate a situation if you've got a mental health crisis going on, and I'm not suggesting there isn't mental health involved in a lot of these cases, is you want someone out there for public safety purposes. You want to be able to protect the innocent. That's why you need a police officer, I would think.
16: Well, there's no doubt about it. And so what it comes down to is the ability to screen situations appropriately so that, you know, when you're sending out these non-law enforcement responders, there's zero risk of, you know, that they're going to be walking into a violent situation. And that's, you know, honestly, that's really what it comes down to is how can you prepare a call, you know, an intake person or a 911 call taker to screen a case where you absolutely never make a mistake and you send the wrong people and it results in their harm. I think that's what has law enforcement concerned. Look, it's real that there are a lot of mental health crises out here. It's real that a fully trained mental health professional is probably the best responder. The safety is the problem. And, unfortunately, they're going to put these programs out here and then we're going to read in the paper about a social worker who got shot because they were sent to a violent person.
14: Right, or stabbed, or, by the way, just, you know, harmed through physical violence. You don't even have to be armed, especially if you're having a mental health crisis. Let's drill down here. We're speaking with Jason Johnson. He's the president of Law Enforcement Legal Defense Fund. He's also the former deputy commissioner of the Baltimore Police Department. When we say someone's having a mental health crisis, first of all, How often, in your experience and the officers that you work with experience, how often is that mental health crisis either exacerbated by or, in fact, caused at the beginning by pharmaceuticals, legal or illegal? Basically, how often is this a drug-related problem that we're just sort of euphemistically describing as a mental health crisis?
16: Well, it's often. Obviously, they call them comorbidities. So you have substance abuse and mental health that kind of coexist. And that often coexists with homelessness, which is another of the situations where most of these programs are designed to respond to what they call unhoused individuals.
14: Well, and I just want to pause you there for a moment, because we talk about that a lot and the euphemisms that they use. These are criminal vagrants. There are laws on the books in almost every jurisdiction in this country to arrest or incarcerate people who are violating the laws about public vagrancy. And by allowing them to continue to live on the streets, it exacerbates that mental health situation that they're dealing with. If you really want to care for them and care for the community, you want to get them off the street and in to get some help. But instead, these cities just allow that policy to exist, and that makes them even more dangerous. That's what studies show. That's what the experts say.
16: Exactly. And again, you know, that these programs are designed to, rather than eliminate the problem, to just kind of foster and allow it to continue. And yeah, I would say that's probably in large part why they exist, is to perpetuate, rather than, you know, fully resolve the issue. So the Chicago program and others that are proposed, the one proposed in Baltimore as well, in its infancy, to respond to, you know, similar things. So, you know, liberal mayors across the country that have the budget or the political wherewithal to make this happen are trying to make it happen. And again, you know, I would say from a law enforcement perspective, it's a little bit of a mixed bag, because police do respond to too much. There's too much that police have gotten roped into as sort of the social resource of last resort. It's kind of like if local government looks around and says, who's going to do it? Like, the only people that are prepared and equipped to do it are the cops. And that's resulted in a huge workload. So it's nice to get some of that workload off of the cops and allow them to focus. But at the same time, you know, the safety of the responders are paramount. And that's, you know, that's really what the concern is here.
14: Exactly. And I've spoken with the police officers before, Mr. Johnson. They've said, you know, this isn't exactly a bad idea. What you need is police officers to accompany, or even more importantly, have the mental health experts accompany the police. And when you get there and assess the situation, you can have the mental health expert take the lead if that seems to be the right protocol. Mr. Rowe, I only got a minute left here, but I feel like the underlying message from mayors like Brandon Johnson and other mayors is, by implementing a program like this, is that cops are the problem. That the reason that we have violence in the streets and we have these really bad incidents is because we called the police in the first place. It undermines the authority and the effectiveness of the police officer.
16: Well, it certainly is implied. And even in the press releases about these programs, they imply that police escalate situations, because that's their perspective. And, you know,
14: you talk to any cop out there, the last thing they want is to escalate a situation. They want to do the exact opposite.
16: Right. And police have done, I mean, look, the additional training, resources, emphasis on responding to mental health crisis have made a huge difference. Police are better than they've ever been at responding to those types of situations. Are they social workers? No. And they're not supposed to be social workers. But they're fully competent to respond to individuals in mental health crisis. And better so when they have a mental health professional with them, or the resource immediately available. And that's really the better model.
14: Jason Johnson, Law Enforcement Legal Defense Fund, thanks for joining us today. And one upside of this, if you live in Chicago and you've been complaining about the traffic downtown or how crowded the L is, well, there's going to be a lot of people moving out of that city real fast with this new policy. So there you go. There's some upside.
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1: You heard the President of the United States yesterday lamenting the fact that, well, you know, the border was a disaster. I come in, I fix the border. Nobody wants to talk about the border anymore. You know, if you go back to the Democrats being in power, we're going to go right back to the mess. I would say the same thing about the reaction to the COVID-19 pandemic. During the pandemic, when you saw some states following the exact same advice and science and expertise and guidance that other states were following, and you had some states that decided not to close their schools, not to close their public beaches and other businesses, not to have a mandatory vaccine passport so you couldn't enter a restaurant or a bar, even an outdoor restaurant, without showing your passport to prove that you got the vaccine, you know, creating a caste system. And then, of course, the policies at hospitals. When you saw the leadership in some states make the most drastic, unconstitutional, anti-freedom and anti-science decisions, and other governors actually allowing their people to have freedom and liberty and live their lives, and you saw the migration to those states and how actually they ended up being far ahead of the game, you would think that politicians would pay a political price for that. And by the way, that's why nobody wants to talk about it. Because who drives the conversation in this country, or at least echoes it and amplifies it? The mainstream corporate legacy media. And, well, it's their friends. Their friends like Andrew Cuomo and Gretchen Whitmer and Gavin Newsom and Joe Biden, of course, that led those disastrous policies, and they don't want to say anything that's going to hurt their feelings. We're shocked that Republicans and conservatives in Washington, D.C. don't continue to drive this message home, and they don't continue to focus on the nightmare that was the COVID-19 pandemic. It was the most horrific abuse of power in this country that we've seen in a century. Senator Ron Johnson of Wisconsin is one of those Republicans who continues to focus on this so that the truth can come out, so we can learn something from it, so it will never happen again. Yesterday, he had a forum of individuals who were affected by the hospital policies that were implemented during the pandemic. Senator Johnson's going to be joining this program in about 40 minutes, but I do want you to see some of the things that came out of that forum. So it's not an official hearing. Senate is in recess right now. Let's start here with a whole group of people telling their stories about what they had to endure during the pandemic at the hands of the medical professionals in our hospitals.
2: The doctor screamed and yelled at her endlessly for not being vaccinated.
3: They knew she was unvaccinated. They were basically treating her like she was dead on arrival.
4: We said no remdesivir, none. And I found a progress note that they had gave her remdesivir and baricitinib as well.
5: I said, take him off immediately. That doctor promised me that he took my son off that medicine. And then he said that his kidneys were closing down. And I said, I thought you took him off. And he said he was on the full dose.
6: Why are we watching his kidneys? You know, he didn't go in with any kidney problems. Did you give him remdesivir? And they wouldn't answer me.
7: And then 4 days go by, she keeps getting remdesivir, and neither one of us know about it. And I said, why are you giving that to her? She told you not to give that to her. And they said, well, it's our protocol.
8: They gave him remdesivir, but not just 5 days, they gave him 10 days, even though he had kidney issues.
9: And as soon as they put him on that, everything started to go downhill.
10: They gave me an IV dose of remdesivir every day for 5 days. I got sicker and weaker and sicker.
11: The hospital, of course, wasn't allowing anybody in as support or to advocate for her.
12: I have no advocate, no family, and that is unbelievable.
13: We didn't get to say goodbye. We didn't get to be part of her care.
14: I said, well, I'm his healthcare advocate, and he needs me with him. And they said, well, you can't go back. You have to get out of here.
15: Can I come and see you? No, you can't even come to the hospital at all.
16: They had refused us entry into the room.
17: I wasn't able to go in and see her.
18: Somebody should have been allowed to be with him.
19: He's up there alone, nobody to advocate for him.
20: So she takes my phone and she turns it off.
21: What's really upsetting to me is that she died alone.
1: That montage is from Children's Health Defense. And if you didn't pick up on it, those were parents talking about their children. Those are parents talking about the children that they were not allowed to advocate for. They weren't even allowed to visit and be at the bedside for, maybe just one at a time, and sometimes not even that, because of protocols that were put in place due to the COVID-19 virus. Protocols that were mandated by the likes of Anthony Fauci and the United States government, who had full reign in implementing those policies, and, of course, the Democrat governors who went along and implemented them. It's tragic. And someone needs to pay a price for that. Someone needs to pay a price for it legally and politically. So Senator Ron Johnson will give us more information on that. And, yes, I'll ask him that exact question. Who pays the price, Senator Johnson? Who pays the price? He's coming up in our next hour. Hey, you've heard me talk about Relief Factor a lot on this program because I love this stuff and it's helped me through a lot of pain and a lot of other people. 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As you know, we need to enjoy life to the fullest. 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
1: Coming up in mere moments, we're going to reflect on that terror plot in the United Kingdom that was thwarted by U.S. intelligence, military, as well as Scotland Yard, and the roots of the problem there. 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All right. Late last night, early this morning, we got an update on that terror attack. This is a spokesperson from Scotland Yard telling you exactly how things went down, the tip that led to the arrest, and who's behind this attempted terror attack in the United Kingdom. Let's go to clip 17 here, please.
5: Assistant Commissioner Lawrence Taylor, the head of National Counterterrorism Policing in the UK. I'm here to provide an update on the investigation into the incident that unfolded close to RAF Fairford in Gloucestershire yesterday and that counterterrorism officers are now leading. In the early hours of Sunday morning, colleagues at Gloucestershire Police received a report of suspicious vehicles in the vicinity of RAF Fairford. As a result of that information, armed officers responded and arrested 5 men on suspicion of offences under the Explosives Act and later preparation of a terrorist act under Section 5 of the Terrorism Act. The men had been travelling in 3 vehicles. Overnight, those vehicles have been subject to extensive examination with the support of military assets and forensic experts. We still have significant resources deployed at the scene, and a cordon remains in place while investigators continue their work. However, we are hopeful to reduce this later today and get residents back to their homes, and we'll provide further updates on this in due course. I know for the people who call this area and RAF Fairford home that this has been a hugely disruptive incident. I thank you for your support and for your patience. I can confirm that following extensive interviews and inquiries, the 5 men who were arrested are being released on police bail this afternoon. To be very clear, this does not mean that the investigation is over. They are subject to stringent conditions on their movement and contact with others.
1: They're getting released on bail. Let me remind you, by the way, that the ringleader of this is the former bodyguard of Ismail Haniyeh. He's the leader of Hamas, who had already broken the law in Europe. The UK gave him asylum and let him into the country, citizenship as well. And now here's this. Piers Morgan called that shocking and shameful. Now Gardner joins us now, foreign policy analyst, former aide to Margaret Thatcher, and now the director of the Heritage Foundation's Margaret Thatcher Center for Freedom. Is it shocking to you that this happened in your former home, Niall?
6: Well, it's great to talk to you, Larry. I'm in London, actually just a stone's throw away from New Scotland Yard, where you had that press conference last night. I have to say, the decision to release these five terror suspects on bail is absolutely outrageous, and it's a stunning decision. It took, I think, most people by surprise here in London, and it's absolutely shocking, considering the gravity of the situation. And these are five British nationals. It appears to be of Middle Eastern descent, who have been accused of potentially a major terrorist attack on a RAF base, which is being used, of course, by the United States to launch attacks against Iran. So it's simply staggering these individuals have been released on bail. I suspect that there was quite a bit of political intervention there from the socialist, labor, woke government, who are keen probably not to offend the sensibilities of, the Iranian regime, for example. This is a shocking decision, it should be strongly condemned. President Trump, of course, is horrified by this decision. And there's no doubt about it, I think, who is behind this attempted terrorist attack, and that's the Iranian regime.
1: Which, by the way, now is pretty rich, considering the British government has really not participated much or assisted the United States in the military effort. That this is their just reward, I suppose, for trying to cozy up and play footsie with the Iranian regime. They turn around and plot a terror attack in England.
6: Well, the Labour government, led by Andy Burnham, who's not even elected, it has to be said, as Prime Minister, this Labour government has pursued an appeasement policy towards Iran, and we just saw Ed Miliband, the foreign secretary, shaking hands with the Iranian foreign minister at the UN General Assembly last week. Absolutely disgraceful. But at the same time, of course, the Iranian government views Britain as one of its great enemies, historically speaking, and there have been no less than about 20 attempted terrorist plots in the UK or attacks in the UK in the last few years. Mm-hmm. And so Iran's always targeting Britain, regardless of who is in power. We just happen to have, a weak-kneed bunch of appeasing socialists running the government of the UK right now. And they're refusing, of course, to join the United States in fighting against this barbaric terrorist dictatorship in Tehran. But this doesn't make the UK immune to these kinds of attempted, terrorist attacks. As we saw with the attempted attack on RAF Fairford over the weekend.
1: The idea that they would release them on bail, and as you just heard from the spokesperson for Scotland Yard, they're going to be strict guidelines on their ability to move about and what have you. Are they suggesting that maybe it's not that big a deal, this attempted terror attack on the U.S. and Royal Air Force? Or is this just some sort of new law and order regimen in England that everybody needs to get used to? You attempt a terror attack and we'll let you out within 48 hours pending your trial.
6: Yeah, I think it's two things. Firstly, it's woke policing that you see all the time in the UK. This kind of thing would never have happened under my former boss, Margaret Thatcher. I mean, these individuals would be detained for a very long time, interrogated.
1: Sure.
6: Very, very carefully. Also, you add to woke policing the fact that you have this socialist Labour government that does not want to be in any way drawn into the war against Iran. And so I would not be surprised if there was high-level political intervention actually from Downing Street.
1: Wait, the war is literally on your homeland. They've brought the war to you, and they think that not dealing with the terrorists is going to keep them out of the conflict? Do they not have any sense of history, Niall?
6: it's staggeringly stupid, really. But there's no limit to the stupidity of socialist governments. I mean, they're literally destroying the country. They're running the UK into the ground. And they are appeasing the Iranian regime. And that's basically their policy. And so weakness only invites more aggression and right. more terrorism. And so this sends completely the wrong signal. And Marco Rubio was interviewed last night on US TV saying that undoubtedly a foreign actor was involved in this attempted terrorist attack. And that is almost certainly the Iranian regime.
1: I know, Niall, not only obviously you're an expert on the United Kingdom and British policy, English law, but you're also sort of the point person for Heritage there as you look at the broader European picture. And it seems like we're seeing story after story after story here. Take, for instance, what's going on in Spain and the fact that their president was just feted by the Marxist mayor of New York City when he came into the United Nations to give his speech. But he's also sort of opened the door and welcomed all these migrants from Northern Africa who, when they joined up and entered Spain, it looked like an invasion. It looked like an invasion of military-aged young men who were all staking their claim on Spain.
6: Yeah, it's happening to Spain. Of course, it's happening to the UK on a daily basis, where hundreds of illegal migrants cross the English Channel from France into the UK and are then given accommodation in Britain. And this invasion is happening all over Europe. It will literally destroy Europe if it's allowed to continue. The vast majority of these illegal migrants coming in are Islamic. Many of them come from war zones. They're fighting age males, largely. And many of them, of course, have extensive backgrounds involving violence and criminality, and they bring that with them to Britain, to Spain, and all over Europe. The changes that we have seen in the UK, Spain, Germany, France, Belgium, the Netherlands, Austria, over the last few, 10, 20 years are absolutely immense. This is literally the invasion of Europe. It's the Islamification of Europe. You can see that very visibly on the ground here in London, a city that has dramatically changed in the last decade or so. And the Islamification of Europe is it's very real, Larry. And unless action is taken, this is Europe's future, and it's a very dark and dangerous future for Europe.
1: Niall, give me some hope here. What's the political outlook look like? Do you have some general elections coming up, and who's emerging to challenge this Labour Party specifically on this Islamification problem?
6: Yeah, that's a great question. I'll be seeing Nigel Farage tonight, if I'm going on a show on GB News. He's the front runner to be the next prime minister. Hopefully we will see the socialists thrown out of office as soon as possible. Unfortunately, the socialist government does not have to hold an election for nearly another 3 years.
1: Oh, wow.
6: And Andy Burnham was not elected by the British people either. He was appointed the leader of the Labour Party, replaced Keir Starmer, who was a complete disaster, but Burnham's even worse. But I do expect that ultimately Nigel Farage will be the next British prime minister.
1: Wow.
6: And when socialism comes to an end, you can actually secure Britain's borders and do something about what is a massive crisis. There's also hope, of course, in France for the presidential elections next May. And I think we will see the end of left-wing rule in France. But there are big changes all over Europe. But, Larry, at the end of the day, we've got to save Europe. We've got to save the future of the roots of Western civilization here in Europe. It's that important. This is an immense battle that we're engaged in.
1: Now Gardner Heritage Foundation. Tell Mr. Farage we said hello, and I appreciate you joining us.
6: I definitely will be.
1: As always now.
6: Thank you very much, Larry.
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10: Foundations of Freedom, a look at America's founding principles and the leaders who shaped our nation.
11: Ronald Reagan understood that freedom sometimes requires more than quiet diplomacy. It requires moral clarity. On June 12, 1987, standing before the Brandenburg Gate in a divided Berlin, Reagan issued a direct challenge to Soviet leader Mikhail Gorbachev. Mr. Gorbachev, tear down this wall. The Berlin Wall was more than concrete and barbed wire. It represented a system that restricted movement, divided families, and denied millions the freedoms Americans often take for granted. Reagan refused to treat that division as permanent. He understood that free nations must be willing to identify the difference between liberty and oppression, and have the courage to say so. 2 years later, the Berlin Wall fell. Freedom survives when people refuse to accept tyranny as inevitable. So when freedom is challenged today, will we have the courage to defend it with the same clarity?
12: We can tell you about the incredible success we bring to local businesses, but it's better when it comes directly from our satisfied clients. Here's just one example.
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0: People in Washington, D.C. think Alexandra Ocasio-Cortez is running for president in 2028. I'm not so sure, mostly because you don't see her on the campaign trail much in 2026. See, now would be the time to go out there and prove that you can win exactly where you need to win to be president. But you don't see her being invited to come to Texas or Michigan or New Hampshire or Maine or Ohio or any of those. Iowa, they keep telling me that a Democrat's going to win in Iowa. Okay, let's play that game for a second. Do you think the Democrat nominee for Senate in Iowa right now is going to ask AOC to campaign with him? Absolutely not. See, the problem is AOC represents everything that's wrong with the Democrats when it comes to voters in those states that are going to make the difference in this election as well as in the 2028 presidential election. You see, all the Republican has to do is say they're Marxists. And those Democrat nominees in those states right now, they're trying to pretend that they're not. They're trying to say, oh, no, I love capitalism. I love America. Yankee Doodle Dandy. Yay. I'm the patriot. James Tallarico even tells you he's a Christian while he's at the same time telling you that Jesus Christ is a drag queen or something like that. I've sort of lost the message with his Christianity. It's confusing. The point is, the last thing those Democrats want in those states right now is AOC, the bucktooth spokesperson for Marxism here in America, to be campaigning with them. Otherwise, they will lose. And that tells you that she's not going to be able to run for president unless things change drastically in the next 16 to 18 months when they'll be deciding who their nominee is. A lot of people are saying that nobody's running right now to fill the Bernie Sanders Marxist lane. And that's true. Ro Khanna is the closest they've got. And he's a multi-millionaire, kind of like Bernie Sanders. So maybe Bernie runs and AOC is the running mate. I don't know. When asked about whether she'll run in 2028, she gave a fascinating answer. Here, take a quick listen. Here she is, yesterday asked.
1: I think I'm pretty open about the fact that I'm leaving all my options open.
0: There you go. She's leaving all her options open. That means she's running for Senate in 2028. She can probably win in New York because all you got to do is win New York City, and then you're about 70% of the way to getting that Senate seat from Chuck Schumer. So that's what's really going on here, I think. Here's another indication the Democrats aren't doing as powerfully wonderful as you keep hearing that they're doing. In Michigan, Abdul al-Sayed is spending all of his time right now bringing Kamala Harris in to try to get the black vote shored up. And then the rest of the time he's spending at the University of Michigan and other college campuses trying to get the college student vote. If you're a Democrat and you're running in Michigan and you need the black vote and college kids at U of M to vote for you, you're kind of behind.

0: feel the excitement, my friends. I had wearing the terrorist scarf around her shoulders is a nice touch too. But dear, you got to cover your hair with it, otherwise you'll be thrown off a building or set on fire or something like that. I don't make the rules. I just report on them. The More Perfect University is a college kid activist group. Thank God they don't really vote that much in elections. It's funded by Pierre Omidyar. Didn't he fund the Bulwark and Bill Kristol's stuff? I think so. Marguerite Casey Foundation, Ford Foundation, and Open Society Foundation. Open Society, isn't that George? Yes, that is George Soros. Thank you very much. And they're chanting the terrorist chant that involves wiping Israel off the face of the earth from the river to the sea. That was the intro for AOC. And then she got up there and listened to the lunatic conspiracy theory garbage that she's spewing. This is the leading candidate for president? Really? Go ahead.
1: ICE is an agency that has not even existed for as long as many of us have even been alive. They are a new agency created in the surveillance state establishment after 9/11. ICE is Palantir. ICE is AI. ICE is facial recognition. ICE is surveillance. And ICE is coming after you, regardless of your status.
0: There you go. Everything that you don't like, from data centers to AI to Palantir to flock cameras to... you're in the country, you were born here, it doesn't matter. ICE is coming for you. It's a secret police. It was all concocted after 9/11 to take over the world. That's their leading candidate. And sadly, a lot of those college students in that room with their minds full of mush, as Rush Limbaugh used to say, will believe that garbage. I'm not trying to dismiss Alexandria Ocasio-Cortez. I'm trying to point out that she's not everything they're making her out to be. And yet she's still very well funded. She still has a platform. She still has a microphone. And she is still very influential. And we need to be on our guard. Because that's the political operation right now. That's the real opposition. God help us. I want to tell you about my friends at Rasmussen. That's Solaire Infrared Grill's fame, right? 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
6: News this hour from townhall.com. I'm John Scott. A flood watch in effect for a dozen states across the Midwest into the

0: rains in southwest. Tropical moisture from Hurricane Pola fueling the flood threat through Wednesday. In the southwest and central U.S. and across Texas, 4 to 8 inches expected in some areas. President Trump is hailing Tuesday's White House summit on artificial intelligence. The president and House Speaker Mike Johnson hosted Elon Musk, the heads of Anthropic, OpenAI, NVIDIA, and others as fears grow over the rapid advancement of AI.
1: They love our country, they love the world, and they came together and they did something that few people really, it's almost like a constitution in a way.
0: The president said AI is vital to American growth and pledged that artificial intelligence will henceforth be called super intelligence.
1: We've changed the name, Steve, officially to SI. Okay? SI, like SI, SI, instead of AI.
0: House Speaker Mike Johnson said the agreement was voluntary. A 77-year-old man convicted of killing a woman with a hammer has become the 16th person executed this year in Florida. Curtis Wilkie Bisley received the lethal injection at Florida State Prison in Stark. Convicted of the 1995 killing of Carolyn Moffert at her home south of Orlando. The number of job openings fell slightly in August.
2: The Labor Department says 7.1 million jobs were available, which is fewer than expected. The number and rate of hires was little change at 5.2 million for the month. According to the JOLTS report, the number of total separations, including quits and layoffs, were unchanged. Healthcare and social services led the way with the most job postings in August. Bob Agner reporting.
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0: A man heading to federal prison after turning an international flight into a real headache.
7: Prosecutors say 52-year-old Michael Shane Orndorff Jr. drank four large glasses of wine, got aggressive with crew members, stole another bottle, then reportedly pounded on the cockpit door and locked himself in the bathroom to drink it. The flight to South Korea was forced to land in Anchorage, and he has now been sentenced to 2 years behind bars. Turns out air rage comes with a pretty expensive layover. I'm Monica Delson.
0: Six Flags Magic Mountain retiring its famous X2 roller coaster amid lawsuits alleging serious brain injuries caused by the ride. The Southern California theme park announcing that it is permanently closing that ride after nearly 20 years. Six Flags recently settled a wrongful death lawsuit from a family of a 22-year-old man who died after riding the coaster in 2022. News and analysis at townhall.com. California now recognizes two Muslim holy days as official state holidays.
8: Governor Newsom has signed a new law recognizing Eid. Schools and public places now have more flexibility to accommodate celebrations of the holy days. The law doesn't create new paid holidays, but lets workers use their existing paid leave to celebrate. The bill aims to give California's Muslim communities greater recognition. I'm Tammy Trujillo.
0: Legislation passed by the Senate and headed to President Trump's desk will formally end the production of pennies. After 234 years, the bill was passed by a voice vote. The bill directs the government not to make pennies, giving a legal stamp of approval to the Republican president's decision to stop producing the currency. The penny was among the first coins to be made after the U.S. Mint was established in 1792, but the Mint stopped making them last year. More on these stories at townhall.com.
9: This is Carol Platt-Liebel for townhall.com. British police arrested five young men near an airbase used by American forces. They were suspected of explosives offenses and preparing a terrorist act. Today, all five are out on bail. Authorities call them British nationals, but won't release their names. Police are investigating possible foreign state involvement. Iran denies any role. The public's been told almost nothing, and while investigators are still working out what happened, every suspect has been released. Police say bail conditions are strict, but armed officers responded. Bomb disposal experts examined the scene. If the threat was serious enough for that, why is releasing all five safe? These men certainly deserve due process. But official secrecy and pompous reassurances are no substitute for protecting the public. This kind of politically correct, cowardly complacency is how once great civilizations die.
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13: When you watch cable news right now, when you're watching your favorite podcast or listening, even talk radio for that matter, are you getting sick and tired of the doom and gloom from Republicans who tell you that this midterm is over and all is lost and we're going to have 2 years of impeachment and yada, yada, yada? Well, if that's the case, you're going to want to listen in 30 minutes. We've got Kurt Schlichter, senior columnist at Town Hall. He's got a little different perspective right now, and he's got a thing or two to say about all those Republicans who are already waving the white flag. We'll talk to him coming up in 30. First, though, I want to remind you, we showed you a little bit of this in the last hour. Here's another a minute or so of these victims, these families, these children and spouses of individuals who were neglected during COVID-19 at the hands of medical professionals and hospitals, all under the guise of the protocols laid out by the likes of Anthony Fauci and the federal government. Here, take a listen.
14: He was transferred to the COVID ward, and I was told there was no visitation, and I never saw him again.
15: And I walk in the room, and there's my husband laying there dead. And they never told me.
16: She was denied life-saving therapeutics such as ivermectin and hydroxychloroquine.
17: And then it said, do not administer ivermectin. Patient and family keeps asking.
18: We asked for vitamin D.
19: I asked for vitamin C. I asked for zinc. No, we don't do that.
20: Please give her ivermectin. Please give her hydroxychloroquine. My mom requested it. They refused. They would not take her off the remdesivir.
21: They stopped food 5 days before the vet because they know that what they were going to do.
22: And she said, you're not putting me on a ventilator. And they said, yes, I am.
23: This doctor called me again, said again I needed to convince my husband to go on a vent. I said, I'm not going to do that. Ma'am, to be honest with you, we told your husband that we are going to vent him with or without his consent.
13: Senator Ron Johnson of Wisconsin has been one of the leading advocates, if not the leading advocate in the United States Senate and Congress writ large, on behalf of getting to the truth and about what really happened during the pandemic and the authoritarian measures that were implemented infringing on our freedoms. And Senator Johnson joins us now. I know you just did a forum in Washington with a lot of these individuals, Senator Johnson. What happened to patients' rights? What happened to individual human rights during the pandemic?
24: Well, good morning, Larry, and I appreciate you covering this. Human rights were trampled on. As I said in my opening statement, our society was infected with something more than just the coronavirus. You know, not everybody was infected, but it was very dark. It was very disturbing. And I first started to understand this attitude when we received testimony from a nursing professor at tail end of 2021, and she, in her testimony, told of a story of the nursing professors discussing and making a decision they were not going to provide any accommodations to students who refused the vaccine. others they weren't going to transfer. They're just going to end their nursing studies. And once they decided that, one of the nursing professors, exclaimed to the crowd, "Just let him try and find a new career." And the group laughed. And the nursing professors just let that sink in. They laughed at the prospect of these hopes and dreams being crushed. And so, there was something very dark. I mean, you remember that, President Biden, it's a pandemic of the unvaxxed.
1: Right. And so
24: we requested testimonies. In the end, again, we didn't do big advertising. This is just sort of word of mouth. We end up with 583 testimonies. We'll still get them. We'll continue to get them. What is depressing about it is how uniform they are. We got them from 46 states. This doesn't just happen at one hospital or a few doctors. This is 46 states. The number of times we heard testimony that when I found out my father was unvaxxed, I mean, your dad's going to die. He's unvaxxed. What did you expect? Time and time and time again. And then people just begging hospitals, would you just try ivermectin? Would you just try budesonide? Would you just try these things? Nope. And, of course, we had Attorney Ralph LaRegio testify. He represented 212 families. He won 72 of the cases, and only three of those patients died. So 72 people actually got the ivermectin, that type of thing. Of the 140 cases he lost, they all died.
1: They all died
24: on the hospital protocol of remdesivir and ventilation.
1: And by the way, Senator Johnson, much of this occurred without an advocate speaking on behalf of these patients because of the protocols involved in keeping so many family members or spouses out of the hospital under the guise of the pandemic protocols and social distancing. This is neglect. It's patient neglect. And I'm not trying to demonize the entire medical industry. And I know there were a lot of heroes during this time, but there were a lot of bad actors. And has anyone paid the price?
24: No. Because this is the federal government protocol. Anthony Fauci said, we will give an emergency use authorization to remdesivir. Nurses call that run, death is near. It knocks out kidneys. But they took away patients' phones. They restrained them. They wouldn't let them leave. We had Gail Seiler testify, and her husband, who's a nurse himself in the military, actually went to the hospital, six-hour standoff. With hospital administration, they called the police. I mean, he just wanted to spring her. He just wanted to get her out of there. Gail finally said, "Listen, am I a prisoner or am I a patient?" And she said, you could kind of see the wheels turn all of a sudden in the eyes of these people. And, they finally admitted, "I guess you're not a prisoner." So they had to let her go. And she survived. What was really heartbreaking is, a number of testimonies, of the few that we could, have provide testimony of the 583, even in those, a couple of the women said, "It was the worst decision of my life to take my spouse or my loved one to the hospital. It's the worst." And again, I just said, please, it's not your fault. Do not feel guilty about that. But they have survivor guilt. It's just, again, it's the cruelty. And you're right. I mean, listen, I'm opening up my statement by saying we remember people banging pots and pans out of open windows of shift change, celebrating, thanking the courageous doctors and nurses that were in New York City and elsewhere where you really had outbreaks.
1: Right.
24: So this was not an indictment, but again, the fact that this attitude, this type of treatment, this cruelty was widespread is undeniable. It's just undeniable, and the medical establishment, doctors, nurses, particularly hospitals, and our federal health officials. They got to own up to this. We need a COVID reckoning, and we're simply not getting it. People just want to move on. They don't want to look at the ugliness. But when you look at it, boy, it was ugly.
1: Well, we have to look at it because we can't let it happen again. And one of the ways of not letting it happen again is to isolate exactly who made these decisions and how they went about making those decisions. Let me ask you this. You said that these were the federal guidelines. But did you find in your testimony here that the worst cases of this kind of abuse ended up happening in certain states? Every governor got the same federal guidelines, but not every governor followed those guidelines in the same way.
24: So, again, we got testimony from 46 states. And so, it's not a scientific poll in terms of where this all occurred, but it was widespread.
1: Okay.
24: And
2: it was led from the top. I mean, remember how President Biden, this is a pandemic of the unvaxxed. You know, we're starting to lose patience with you. You know, you're going to mandate everybody gets that the experimental gene therapy injection. Okay, so again, this came from the top, and listen, I feel sorry for doctors and nurses that they witnessed how those that actually did prescribe ivermectin got their careers destroyed. They were brought before licensing panels. So again, I understand that. But what I think what's indefensible is really how these hospitals just fell right into line. Remdesivir was highly profitable, right? I mean, ivermectin, you can't make money on that. I mean, right. You could during the pandemic because we made it so hard to get.
1: Right.
2: God bless them for doing it, but it was way more expensive than it ever should have been because it was so hard to get.
1: People hear this, Senator Johnson, and they rightfully want some recompense. They want people to go to jail. I don't know if this is criminal behavior necessarily. You have this forum. It's not even an official hearing necessarily at the Senate. What's the next step? I applaud you for getting the word out and reminding everybody what happened and getting these stories out. But is there a next step legislatively or maybe even through civil litigation to be able to actually have someone pay the price or at the very least make sure it doesn't happen again?
2: Well, you know, I championed right to try. But even that, we had to water it way down because the FDA didn't like it. Big Pharma didn't like it. So we were able to pass the bill that the most important thing is the title, right to try.
1: Yeah.
2: Very restrictive to only terminal patients that, you know, have no other alternatives, that type of thing. We need to make that more widespread. We need right to try 2.0. Plus, we need right to treat. We shouldn't have to have it. Again, we've always, 30 to 40% of all drugs are prescribed for an off-label use. It's just not the use that the drug was actually approved for by the government, okay? So doctors have full off-label prescription rights. But that was denied them and patients during COVID. I mean, ivermectin, it is a Nobel Award-winning drug.
1: Right.
2: It's, billions of doses.
1: I know.
2: Over the counter, around the world.
1: We're up against it, Senator Johnson. I applaud you, and I'm very grateful that you're doing what you're doing. Keep fighting that fight.
2: Take care.
1: Big Wireless is pulling one over on us, and that's why I switched to Consumer Cellular. 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
18: What happens when AI follows our instructions just a little too well? That's the question at the heart of Carbon Zero, a new techno thriller from AI pioneer Craig W. Stanfill. I keep having him on my show because his insights are real, and I can't not believe how great this book really, really is. You're going to love Carbon Zero. The story begins with what seems like an innocent request. A brilliant young AI researcher jokingly tells an advanced AI to stop global warming. fun, right? Instead of treating it like a joke.
0: Hugh Hewitt doesn't want the bureaucrats regulating AI.
7: It's the same people who told you during COVID that it was okay to shut the schools for two plus years and there wouldn't be any learning loss. The same people that told you masks didn't work, then told you masks would work, then told you masks wouldn't work. The same people, people who say, I'm smarter than you are, I'm smarter than the marketplace, trust me. Well, the answer is don't.
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9: Ronald Reagan understood that freedom sometimes requires more than quiet diplomacy. It requires moral clarity. On June 12, 1987, standing before the Brandenburg Gate in a divided Berlin, Reagan issued a direct challenge to Soviet leader Mikhail Gorbachev. Mr. Gorbachev, tear down this wall. The Berlin Wall was more than concrete and barbed wire. It represented a system that restricted movement, divided families, and denied millions the freedoms Americans often take for granted. Reagan refused to treat that division as permanent. He understood that free nations must be willing to identify the difference between liberty and oppression, and have the courage to say so. 2 years later, the Berlin Wall fell. Freedom survives when people refuse to accept tyranny as inevitable. So when freedom is challenged today, will we have the courage to defend it with the same clarity?
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1: Of any modern-day politician, he talks about the Bible and Jesus more than anyone, Democrat or Republican. Pat Robertson would be watching James Tallarico right now. Mike Huckabee, former Baptist preacher, could be watching James Tallarico right now thinking, geez, that guy talks about the Bible a lot. Dang, he talks about Jesus a lot. But the Jesus James Tallarico talks about, very different. Jesus is a drag queen Marxist, is James Tallarico's Jesus. We got another great clip for you that we will play for you in just a second. But I've been teasing this for about 2 weeks now, and it's time to finally break the news. For those of you who didn't get in time to book passage on the Gulf of America cruise that we'll be taking in November with my buddy Scott Jennings, Mike Gallagher, Kurt Schlichter, Jennifer Horn, and of course all of our spouses, all of our families who are going to be on that cruise. It's going to be fantastic. There's like 330 or 340 of you who are going to be joining us on that cruise in the Gulf of America in the Caribbean. Well, I've got good news for you. And especially if you're like, yeah, I'd love to cruise with those guys and that sounds fun, but I got to tell you, that's November. It's, you know, school's in session. My kids are in school. Like, I can't leave in November. Also, it's right before Thanksgiving. Tough time for me. And, oh, by the way, the Caribbean, you know, it's all tropical and it's hot, and I don't really want to do that. Boy, have I got great news for you. Like I said, I've been mentioning it for the last couple of weeks. I can now make it official. We have planned now and announced the official Salem Radio O'Connor and Company Listeners Cruise for 2027. And it is in mid-July, not in November. So if you've got kids, you can bring them along because it's right in the middle of summer vacation. And, oh, you don't like going to the Caribbean because it's too hot? I got good news for you. Because, friends, we're going to Alaska. That's right. It's the Patriots Alaska Cruise. Join me, join my friend and national radio host for 25 years now, Mike Gallagher, as the two of us host an incredible Patriots Alaska cruise. If you have never been to Alaska, this is the cruise for you. It's the best way to see that state. A lot of people, they like to check off the boxes of visiting all 50 states. And let's face it, given the choice between Alaska and Hawaii, a lot of people want to, you know, go check out the tropical paradise of Hawaii. But if you haven't been to Alaska, this is your way to do it. We'll be leaving out of Seattle. It's a beautiful ship through the Holland America Line. I cruise on Holland America Line all the time with Meredith. We love it. It's our favorite cruise line. And Alaska is breathtaking. And from a cruise ship, it's the best way to see it. We're going to be cruising right by the glaciers. We're going to be visiting Juneau and Kitka. The land excursions are incredibly fun. And it is breathtaking. And to be fair, as great as Alaska is, you don't want to go there in November or December. It's kind of cold. You want to be there in July. That's when we're going, mid-July 2027. 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It'll give you all your cabin options. We cannot wait for you to join us there. And I want you to know, we're going to be marketing this cruise to all the people who are currently booked on the Gulf of America cruise this November. 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They're going to be booking this cruise in November while they're on the ship with us. If you have any interest in going, you want to get your deposit in right now before all those guys book it. 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I'm so excited about this, and I cannot wait to cruise with you and sail with you up in Alaska. 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Now, I also want to take a quick moment. Can we play the Tallarico thing? Do we have time for that, or we have to get right into? We do. All right, let's play James Tallarico, because I got a lot to say about this. Talking about health care and how Jesus would make sure you had government-run health care or something.
4: When Jesus healed the sick, he didn't ask for a deductible. So... so when I fight for universal health care, I'm doing it on biblical grounds.
1: All right. There you go. Jesus was a Marxist, and when he healed people, he didn't ask a deductible. Because, you know, Jesus was actually the primary health provider for those lepers. You blasphemous idiot. Jesus healed people as a sign that he was the Son of God and the Messiah, which, by the way, is something that I think this guy doesn't even believe. Kurt Schlichter to comment on that and other things in a moment. 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
28: With SRN News, I'm John Scott. President Trump wrapping up the Artificial Intelligence Summit at the White House. He and House Speaker Mike Johnson hosting Elon Musk and the heads of Anthropic, OpenAI, NVIDIA, and others as fears grow over the rapid advancement of AI. The president touted a document signed by the tech leaders that lays out a series of safety commitments around the advancement of AI. A dozen states across the Midwest, Plains, and Southwest under a flood watch. Tropical moisture from Hurricane Polo fueling the flood threat through Wednesday in the Southwest. Across Texas, 4 to 8 inches expected in some areas. Southern Arizona police dismissing a new ransom note in the kidnapping case of 84-year-old Nancy Guthrie. The mother of Today Show host Savannah Guthrie has been missing since early February, sparking a massive search alongside several unconfirmed and fraudulent demands. This is SRN News.
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30: Deductible. So... so when I fight for universal health care, I'm doing it on biblical grounds.
1: It is weird. It is so weird. I am a Bible believing Christian. Jesus Christ is my Lord and Savior. He is the Messiah. I am saved, thank God, through the grace of the Lord and the atonement of my sins on the cross at Calvary and his resurrection. But I don't talk about it that nearly as much as this guy does. But because he rationalizes his woke left-wing lunacy through this warped kaleidoscope version of the gospel, I feel compelled to preach a bit. Sorry, I don't, you know, those of you who have listened to me in the past, I'm not shy to talk about my faith, but I tend to not lead with it. You know, I pride myself on the fact that we can make the case against abortion without ever raising our faith-based religious and biblical opposition. I think it's a purely scientific, moral, and human rights argument to say that a nascent human being has the right to not be murdered. But that said, since he brought it up, if you read the Bible, Jesus Christ did not heal the sick and the infirm and the lame and the blind because he was acting as a primary care provider from Kaiser Permanente. What does the gospel according to John call all of those miracles? He calls them signs. Signs of what? Signs that he's the Son of God. Therefore, no one else would be able to do such things. And by the way, if I may just say, Jesus Christ did not heal every leper. He did not heal every crippled individual. He did not give sight to everyone who was blind. Is that how James Tallarico's National Health Service is going to work? Is Medicare for all, for everybody? It's absolute nightmare. And Republicans are, here's my biggest problem. Let's bring in Kurt Schlichter. Kurt Schlichter, senior columnist at Town Hall. Kurt, here's my biggest problem with this Tallarico guy. He'll say garbage like that, and there are, and I'm sorry I'm going to say it, mostly women, mostly suburban women who will see that and say, oh, isn't that wonderful and thoughtful? It's so fabulous that he says that. It's true. Jesus would want a national health plan. Jesus would want the government to heal people. I'm going to vote for him. Kurt, why are so many people getting caught up in this garbage and at the same time blackpilling about Republicans' chances in the election 5 weeks from now?
2: Well, thanks for having me, Larry. I'm here in Texas, and I'm not seeing it. I mean, I'm not seeing the excitement over Tallarico, the perverted little homunculus, this demonic, blaspheming weirdo I wouldn't let within 10,000 feet of a kindergarten. It's just, it's all so stupid.
1: Yeah.
2: And he knows it's stupid. And okay. there's just this contingent of people who are willing to be stupid.
1: By the way, Kurt's column yesterday at Town Hall sort of focuses on this because this is the disconnect that I'm seeing as well. I'm not seeing it and I'm not hearing it, but in the media, all you're hearing is, oh, the Democrats are going to win by 30 seats in this election.
2: Yeah, I saw somebody yesterday go, well, Nebraska's a toss-up. Okay, Nebraska's not a toss-up.
1: Right.
2: It's not a toss-up. And the idea that Texas is going to go, you know who we really need? We need the guy who thinks Jesus isn't a dude.
1: Right.
2: Who doesn't like guns. Who doesn't eat meat. Who makes, he's like Charles Nelson Reilly without the freaking masculine edge.
1: That's true. Actually, Charles cut a pretty studly image there in his day. Kurt, so what do you think is really at play here when you look at the media and all that? I read a headline from The Hill the other day where the guy who runs the Cook Political Report said that it's already a done deal. Democrats have won.
2: It's 5 weeks from now.
1: I know.
2: It's going to happen in 24 hours.
1: I know.
2: Do you think is literally infinity bulwark wedding nights.
1: Are they doing this to? I was wondering when the bulwark reference would come in. That's a little sooner than
2: there
1: I expected.
2: There we go. Oh boy.
1: Are they doing this to try to stifle the Republican turnout? They're trying to depress Republicans from coming out and voting by sending the message that it's over. There's no point.
2: They certainly want to do that, but it's also confirmation bias. They want it to be true. Now, I've got a brilliant Town Hall column coming on Thursday where I talk about polling. And I mentioned confirmation bias. I want the Republicans to win, so you have to look at everything like that. But, you know, I did, and the whole Democrats are going crazy. They're going to win. It's all based on polling, okay? If you remember how Ahmed Al-Sayed or whatever his name is, was going to be like 17 points ahead of the weird chick from Michigan.
1: Yes.
2: Yeah, yes. He was supposed
1: to win that against Haley Stevens, I think, is the aforementioned weird chick. Thank you for that, Kurt. Yes, he was supposed to win by double digits.
2: Ohio boys.
1: Yeah.
2: Well, look, Larry, here's the thing. So I did a poll on Twitter, not scientific, not a formal poll. All the
1: I know, it sounds pretty scientific.
2: A poll about polling. If that's ironic. And I'm like, no, you're just stupid and have never known the loving touch of a woman. But anyway, I did this poll and I said, do you answer polls? You're conservative. Do you answer polls? 80%, over 80% said no, never. And that's consistent with what I found.
1: Yeah.
2: So if you have 80% of hardcore Republicans not answering polls, then any reading that the pollsters do on hardcore Republicans and their intent is going to be nearly pure speculation. You have better chances playing the slot machine. And you have and the House always wins when you play a slot machine.
1: That said, Schlichter, this is Kurt Schlichter, a senior columnist at Town Hall and my buddy and my pal. I do want to quote one poll to you, just to make a point here, because I keep seeing so-called Republicans saying, yeah, you know what? I haven't seen enough, deportations and I'm angry about Iran and gas prices. So I want to teach Republicans a lesson. I love that. I mean, with my vote, I'll teach Republicans a lesson. But who are these Republicans? Because there is a poll out there. Harry Enten and CNN's pointing it out. In 2024, Trump's support among self-identified MAGA Republicans was 99%. Today, his support amongst the same group, 98%, which is basically statistically the same thing. So who are these Republicans who are deciding that they want to teach Republicans a lesson? Because they don't sound like they're Republicans.
2: Have you ever met somebody who goes, you know, I got this great idea. Donald Trump's hasn't deported enough people and hasn't been hard enough on the communists. So I'm going to vote for the guys who are going to open the border and actually be communists.
1: And actually are communists.
2: What for?
1: Yeah.
2: I'm not seeing it. Now, maybe I don't get out enough.
1: Mm-hmm.
2: Maybe I'm cloistered in my own little bubble. That's possible. It could happen. Confirmation bias is a real thing. And, you know, I could be very, very hungover in a bad way on November 4th. That's entirely possible.
1: Right.
2: But I'm not feeling the vibe, Larry. And,
1: so
2: you know,
1: you're guaranteeing a Paxton win in Texas. That's what I'm hearing. Say the words, Kurt.
2: I have talked to dozens of conservatives, people deep in the party, and literally no one thinks Tallarico's going to win. Now, is that scientific? No, but polls aren't scientific. Polls are both science and art. The art is, what do I think the voter profile is going to be on election day? They make that up. I mean, it's a guess. So, it's an educated guess, but I'm guessing too.
1: Let me float something at you here, Kurt, because, you know, again, I don't want to name names. You can. But there has been, since 2016, there has been this contingent of conservative commentators and Republicans who were not on board with Donald Trump. Some of them reluctantly, some of them decided to be never Trump because they thought Hillary was going to win. After the election, a lot of them stayed over there in never Trump. We know who they are. That's Bill Kristol. That's Jonathan Lass. That's Steve Hayes. That's Jonah. That's those guys. But there are many who said, okay, well, Trump won, so I'm going to make the best of it. And they ended up being pretty pro-Trump, right? Then when DeSantis had an opportunity to be the nominee, they jumped on board with DeSantis. That didn't go well, so they went right back with Trump. Now they're already jockeying for position for 2028. I feel like they want to be the I told you so gang. I feel like they want to be very negative right now and say that it's going to be a disaster and it's all because of Trump and it's all because of tariffs and it's all because of, you know, because Trump didn't bomb Iran enough. And they want Republicans to lose in 5 weeks so they can stand up and say, see, we told you so. We've been right all along, even though it took 10 years to get here.
2: Look, I think there is definitely some of that. Some of that at play. But the thing is, a lot of those guys don't have much of a voice, Larry. I mean, really, who besides a couple of guys writing checks in Silicon Valley is Bill Kristol's audience?
1: Yeah. Well, no, and I'm
2: actually,
1: setting Bill Kristol
2: he's usually
1: aside.
2: In the audience in the chair in the corner.
1: I am talking about people who have been able to adopt a veneer of supporting the president when I agree with him, but still being the sane, rational conservative in the room.
2: God.
1: Those guys. You know what guys I'm talking about.
2: Oh, I can't. Look, it's not the time to call balls and strikes.
1: Thank you.
2: Okay?
1: It's the time to win.
2: I mean, you've got that doofus guy who makes Mitt Romney look like Lou Ferrigno in Utah. What's his name? John Curtis or something. He comes out and decides now's the time to investigate Don Jr. because he had a wedding and there was an oligarch and I read it in ProPublica.
1: Right.
2: And then John Kennedy, who usually has more sense, decides today is the day. I think we need a bill about not naming buildings after people who are still alive. Oh, I got a better idea. How about passing the SAVE Act? Yo, yeehaw! I was down on a country road like an old mule or whatever freaking hack cliche he's using this time. Good Lord.
1: You know that I'm married to a woman from Oklahoma. Why do you have to adopt that demeaning voice, Kurt Schlichter?
2: I'm riffing off of John Kennedy, who's actually a brilliant lawyer.
1: He is a brilliant guy.
2: And he's about as much a rube, as William F. Buckley.
1: Kurt, we got to leave it there. Always good to talk to you, my brother. Thank you for joining us. Everybody, check out his column yesterday at Town Hall and the aforementioned Barn Buster coming up later this week. Kurt Schlichter, Town Hall. 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
7: This is John Catsimatidis. Is AI changing everything? Well, there are many, many opinions. AI, to me, all it is a super Google machine. Well, what does that mean? There is no artificial intelligence. It's only as good as the programmer. Intelligence? No. Searching more places to create that it looks like intelligence? Yes. Overrated at this point? Absolutely. But again, it will need some kind of regulation. We don't want to change history. Finally, I agree with President Trump. We have to win the AI game worldwide and beat every other country. That way, we keep America the greatest country in the world as we are used to. At the end, I believe Donald J. Trump is making the right decision on AI. America has to be number one in this category. I'm John Catsimatidis, and that's the Cat's Corner.
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1: To throw out there, and I get it, it's hard. It's hard not to chase what those guys are talking about all the time. And people like me who do what I do, we have that watch. We'll respond to the garbage that the left-wing media is throwing out there. The candidates need to keep staying on message about what they've been able to do and focus on the successes like immigration, and the border while we're at it as it relates to immigration. For God's sake, we win when we talk about illegal immigration and the border. It's why they don't want to talk about it. For crying out loud, take a cue. Don't keep playing this game on their turf, on their territory. So I want to amplify it with some brilliant remarks by Kevin Roberts, president of Heritage Foundation, that he delivered on Fox News. We're going to get to that in a moment. But first, Hannity had an exclusive last night, a video statement from the lone holdout juror in the Lindsey Clancy case. And this is relevant because they're having hearings now to decide whether they want to retry Lindsey Clancy since they had a hung jury. And it still boggles my mind and defies logic and every sense of morality that there are still women who are taking the side of Lindsey Clancy in this. That's not to diminish what women go through postpartum, but women who go through trauma during postpartum don't strangle all three of their children and do it in a premeditated way after they send their husband on the other side of town on an errand. So let's get to the statement now that this lone holdout hero put out last night for Hannity. Go ahead, let's play it.
8: Hi, my name is Michael Peggy Desranville, also known as the lone juror. I know the whole focus has been on me, but we want to reel everything back and put the focus on the three angels that's at hand. The ones that can't speak for themselves, the ones that can't defend themselves, and the one that can't fight the battles. And those are Cora, Dawson, and Callan. A little bit about me. I want to thank God for my Catholic faith. I want to thank God for blessing me with the ability to love my daughter. And I'm foremost, I would like to thank everyone, every individual that have supported me throughout this difficult situation. Your prayers, your emotional support, your psychological support is a tremendous to my heart that I feel, that I sense, that I know. I do want to thank you from the bottom of my heart. Thank you.
1: And they're coming after this guy with everything they've got. And you're going to hear about it at the hearing today up in Massachusetts, Plymouth County. They claim that this holdout juror lied when he said that he could remain fair and impartial. And you know what they're pointing to? His Christian faith. Well, he's Christian. He couldn't stay fair and impartial. Think about that for a minute. That's just going to be one of the things that they do in this hearing today, where they decide whether they want to retry Lindsey Clancy after that 11-1 hung jury investigation. And I don't have high hopes, frankly, given where Massachusetts is these days. It's a disgrace. Say a prayer. Say a prayer for those children, and say a prayer for justice. Meanwhile, as I mentioned, Kevin Rudd, for those of you who don't know, I co-host the Kevin Roberts Show podcast. I know it seems weird that I'm the co-host, but I instigate the conversation with Kevin Roberts. He's the president of the Heritage Foundation, and we have a new episode out weekly on the Kevin Roberts Show, and we talk about some of the bigger issues facing the conservative movement and conservative values and principles, but sometimes we get into

0: Conservatives in general tend to get wins and then move on to the next thing to fix. They're trying to fix 70 years of Democrat overreach in Washington. But the two wins, to your point, Cheryl, that they should be touting are huge wins on border security and immigration. And secondly, on the economy. When I say that they should tout their win on the economy, I acknowledge the fact, because I feel this myself as a consumer, that there are costs, especially in energy and electricity costs, that are higher than we would like. But they need to go tout their wins in the one big beautiful bill, which took 1.5 million illegal aliens off of Medicaid to preserve that safety net program for Americans who deserve it. They also, for the first time in my adult life, changed the trajectory of spending in Washington. Would I, as the president of the largest conservative organization in the world, like to see even more spending cuts? Of course. But what happens if the left takes over the House? What happens if Charlie Cook has a good day out of 365 and is right about the left taking over the Senate? They're going to spend more money. The affordability problem will be a crisis. And so I've just been encouraging, all of us at Heritage and Heritage Action have been encouraging conservatives to go be proud of what you're doing. And then, very importantly, I want to say this if I'm right about there being a conservative majority, don't complain to Heritage when we hold your feet to the fire to actually go cut spending. But today, I just want to speak to the American voter and say the contrast between...
1: He's got, in fact, we'll try to have Kevin Roberts on the show by the end of the week. Check out that episode of the Kevin Roberts podcast, Kevin Roberts Show, right now. 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
5: 62 degrees at 559. Al Gattulo with the local news first. Here's what's going on. A Staten Island judge telling New York City officials to restart the vetting process for the Pierre de Terre tax following a lawsuit. The controversial tax aimed at people who claim residency outside the five boroughs but own homes in the city worth over $5 million. The judge ruled homeowners were being penalized and harmed over the bungled rollout as the city sent letters to people who would not actually be charged the new levy. The Department of Finance must now cancel those notices sent, provide proof that a property is a second home. The city has appealed the decision. While homes and business owners at the Jersey Shore file insurance claims and call contractors, Governor Sherrill says the state will move quickly to help recovery efforts after the weekend nor'easter. Governor went to Brigantine's oceanfront Tuesday to see areas with a lot of damage and says her administration will ask the U.S. Army Corps of Engineers if they can bring in more sand for emergency beach repairs on top of current shore replenishment projects.
4: This is WNYM, Hackensack, New Jersey,
6: New York City.
7: Breaking news this hour from Town Hall. Arnett Thomason. It is finished. As of this morning, the long-running U.S. military mission in Iraq is over. The last American troops have been withdrawn.
8: The U.S. military has had troops in northern Iraq since 2014, battling ISIS as part of Operation Inherent Resolve. The terrorists were defeated in 2019, and a withdrawal plan was negotiated in 2024, with a final pullout date set for this year on September 30th. Roughly 2,500 troops have been stationed in Iraq, and only a few hundred are remaining. Iraq is set to hold a national holiday, marking the complete withdrawal of U.S. troops. I'm Mark Mayfield.
7: And later today, the Secretary of War expected to announce deep cuts to the military's top brass.
6: Reports say Secretary Hegseth will call for a 20% reduction

0: to the number of positions reserved for admirals and generals at the Pentagon during his State of the Force address from the Quantico, Virginia Marine Corps base. Hegseth has previously referred to the cuts as less generals, more GIs. Ken Lorman reported.
1: President Trump continuing to push back against calls for increased government regulation of and control over artificial intelligence. President says the guardrails to protect against AI misuse are already there.
2: A bad actor is going to get caught, and that's why we have the DOJ, that's why we have the FBI.
1: Hosting tech industry heavyweights, President spoke at a White House AI summit. He says America must pursue AI dominance, making sure that communist China does not take the lead. There have been road closures, evacuations, and high water rescues across parts of Arizona and New Mexico. What's left of the former Hurricane Polo is drenching the Southwest after pounding Mexico's Baja California Peninsula. On Wall Street this morning, the Dow futures are 77 points higher. While the NASDAQ futures are down a fraction, S&P futures better by 8 points. More on these stories, townhall.com.
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9: Stuck in traffic? We've got the answer.
10: Good morning. Alternate side parking rules in effect. Watch for slowdowns on 80 eastbound getting out past exit 28 into Roxbury. It's some late running construction. 24 eastbound by 2B in Florham Park. It's an accident to watch for over there. Watch for ongoing flooding at the Blackwells Mills Causeway and the Greekstown Causeway over in Somerset County. Eastbound belt that ramp to Ocean Parkway. Watch for a collision there. And traffic slowing down on the Van Wyck in both directions for Hillside Ave with construction. 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Checking in on the forecast for today. Partly cloudy today, high right into the mid-70s. You now know where not to go. I'm Debbie Duhaime with Joe Piscopo, AM 970, The Answer.
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0: Yeah!
1: Wow.
2: That's Matt Sambolin apparently put that together. That's all AI.
1: Yes.
2: We're just putting us all out of work, which is great. Thank you, Matt. You don't need me. Bring the AI. Whoever did that, bring that guy in. Hey, that was really fantastic. Thank you so much. That's really funny. Well done. And I think I'm going to have to learn that and sing it on the road. I really
1: do. Absolutely. Well, he said that he can get the instrumental for you if you want it.
2: We can get it. We can get the charts, right?
1: The charts.
2: Hey, that is great. Good morning. Joe Piscopo on the radio. I love that. And that's an AI. That's hysterical. But we could definitely put that together. Thank you, Matt, because I got to tell you what happened. And Al and Joey, thank you. Stephen Parr, thank you for running the show. Debbie Duhame yesterday, because I got to tell you, just first of all, on what we call our intimate hour here at 6:07 in the morning, you know, is, and I speak to you from Milano, Italy. I'm in Milan. It's like noon. My kind of hours. I mean, this is like the kind of, and yeah, I'm doing a morning show at noon. I mean, I like this. I may be able to stay here and do it, you know, but it's just, you are kind enough to listen. We have so, by the grace of God, and I always say it with greatest humility, so many people are listening. We have the best absolute advertisers on the planet. We really do. People who are sponsors, who are family, make your life better, you know? And then, we're into the radio and you make the commitment in radio, you want to make it work. So I feel so bad when I take one day off. I go, well, I got to go because I got to do this. Well, I got to go do this. I got to do. And I got to watch myself because like my doctor said, he goes, Joe, you know what? From the head up, you're 29. Not from the head down. He goes, you get older, you got to watch it, you know? So I'm very careful, you know, and although I feel spectacular, thank God. So now I said, I got to get on the air. I'm in Milano, and so now I'm thinking, all right, so now I bring this little, what we call the Comrex system with us, right? And we get it through customs, and then we're at the Newark airport, and we're flying out to Italy this the other day, and then they go, what's that? Do you have any electronics? And we went, kind of. And they said, what is this? This is Joe Piscopo's portable radio studio that he could take and broadcast from anywhere. And, you know, and they, well, generally it costs $200 extra for an extra bag, but we love Joe and go ahead. I swear to goodness gracious they said that to Stacey as she went in. So I was so humbled by that. I said, thank you. You know, by that time I used up all my money tipping at that point. You know, I said, yeah, sure, thank you. Yeah, what's your name? It's okay. Go ahead. Thank you. Here's Uncle Joe. Hey, little, don't forget, buy yourself some tires, white walls, you know? So now we get on the plane. Plane was great and everything. Didn't sleep a wink on the plane. I don't sleep. Can I tell you this too, by the way, before I get to the point? It's like, I'm jealous of people who sleep on planes. And I'm not jealous of anything. Matter of fact, envy is against everything we believe in as Christians. You know, it's a sin if you show envy. You know that? And I've never had, and the reason I'm not like a huge star or anything like that, because I don't, you know, live for it. I need to, oh, look what so and so I got. I never, ever, ever felt that way about anybody. Always happy for everybody, you know? And like Gilly said, when my wife at the time said, hey, oh, Gilly, Joe's so happy to see you. And Gilly said, Joe's happy to see anybody. it was so Gilbert Gottfried, you know? So, but it is, it's true. So, but I'm watching the people on the plane and I'm thinking, you're all sleeping. The pilot's up, like Al was saying, the pilot's up, we're all up, you know? So everybody's sleeping. I can't sleep on an airplane. And
0: you
2: want to
0: be the guy with the pots and pans going down here. Hey!
2: Joey Potts and Pants, that's me. So I put together my whole Saturday show, you know, the Frank Sinatra show, on the plane, had more than enough hours to do it, you know, and about 7 hours out. And I just, and I don't know why, so that was why. So finally we got some rest, you know, tried to rest a little bit as we came into Milan. I'll tell you about all the sights that we've seen. But I was heck bent on staying on the air. So we tried the system last night and we can't get, there's usually, and not to get too technical, but there's like a Wi-Fi internet that hooks you up on the air and wherever we go. And it didn't work in a couple places. It didn't work in Washington, D.C. when I was doing the Frank Sinatra show one time, and then it didn't work in Venice last year when we were in Venice. And I'm thinking, well, what's going to happen? So now we do it. And thank goodness, Stacey's with me. She knows, she's so good technically. Like, thank God, you know, and I love the, all the technology. People my age, if you hand somebody my age the iPhone, it's going to take you 10 minutes to get the picture. Well, I'm looking at myself. What do I do? Could you find the camera? I mean, it's like that. I'm not like that. I'm looking forward. Although Al's absolutely right, I'm gonna just rail about it. But I'm looking forward to the iPhone 18. I'm looking. Oh, that's gonna go flip it out. Oh, I know. So now I'm going. We're trying, and the internet's, and then the thing that catches the internet from AT&T, and you got to get it in special. And I got a special one at the direction of our engineer Andy Gladding. Said you got to get this special one. So he orders it. I hook it up. It's roaming, and he can't find, because we're in Italy, and it's like a gypsy. It's roaming all around. That it can't find it. And I go, well, why isn't it? So now I call everybody. Matt Sambolin, thank you very much, operations manager. And I called Alex Garrett. I texted Al. I said, what do we do here? Cause it's wrong. And I couldn't get it to hook up. Then I called downstairs. It was so nice downstairs. I said, you have an Ethernet. Cause an Ethernet is a direct line. Remember old fashioned? That's the best, you know? And the guy downstairs said, an Ethernet? What is an Ethernet? And I go, forget about it.
0: Is it a fish? Can I get it for you?
2: We can broil for you if you like. With olive oil, you want your Ethernet?
0: Everything. With the lemon?
2: Everything's food in Italy. It's true. And if they cook the internet, it would taste great because everything tastes great in it. So now I'm done. I said, oh, I can't go on the air. And I don't, and it's you, as you listen, it's so, such an intimate connection. And like Joe the fireman, I love you, man. What a great guy from Newark, from the Newark Fire Department at the Tunnels to Towers Run. He goes, Joe, you're beyond the people, Joey. He starts yelling. People are looking at him. And so many people listen by the grace of God. And we never take it for granted. I'm going on the radio for you. You do respect to Salem, do respect to Al and Joe and Debbie and Steven and everything. I just want to get on the air. And I can't do it. So now me, this is Piscopo. Okay. I go like this. Look at this. I go, there's a phone hooked up. What is the phone hooked up to? And it's the internet. People go, no, it's not going to fit in. You can't get the phone line to hook into your system. And I go, all right, but never let them tell you no, especially when you're old. Dad, you don't listen like that. Dad, you can't. Dad, no, you know what? You can't. You know what you're doing. Grandpa doesn't know. No, great does know. So I take the Ethernet out of the phone. I hook it in to this, what is called the Comrex system. That is the portable radio studio. But boom, I put it in, and then I call the station, nothing at the station. Then I gotta give credit. I call, Flip over at the Phil over at the WABC. And I call WABC because I got WABC on there too. And we're all in a, you know, it's, we're all in the family together. So thanks to John Katz. I call ABC. Hey, Joe, you loud and clear. What's going on? I go, you can hear me? He goes, loud and clear, I can hear you. I go, wow. And I go, great. Cause, you know, we got to do the Saturday show. And I go, great. So I go, okay, great. Okay. Let me call AM 970. You understand we have a great platform here. It's fabulous. No other city does that. We do it. Thanks to Mr. Crowley and our boss, Laura Schaefer and John Katzimatidis. We're all in this together. And I'm very proud of that. So I hook off of ABC and I go to AM 970. And then Matt goes, hold on, Joe. Let me reboot. He reboots. Boom. Bang. On the air. I'm telling you what. And thanks to Stacey too, because she's got the brains, a real good technical brain, you know. So we're going back. We're on the air. I can't believe it. So I'm speaking to you. I stole the phone Ethernet. I hope it's okay. And if you hear somebody go, ciao, pronto. If you hear that, then you know we're going to be listening. We'll be listening to everybody in the neighborhood, you know, like that. I'm sorry. Oh, who are you? Who is this? A radio? So if you hear somebody jump in, I grab the phone line that connects us to the, you know, to the phone, and I put it into, and it's the clearest day. Look at me.
0: Trying to deliver this bill for a half hour. No phone.
2: Room service. Ethernet, you were like coming up in a minute.
0: Mr. Piscopo, this is the Vatican. I'd like to speak to you.
2: Yeah. So this is 616. So now I can't, but the line from the Ethernet phone is very short. It's like a foot, 2 feet maybe. So now I have to, I'm in, I guess I could have done it. I think that there's only one phone here. I'm in the bedroom, right? The bed is, listen, the bed is in front of me, all tussled up, you know, because listen to me. I'm in it. In
0: robe? May I have my robe, please?
2: No.
0: Excuse me.
2: I'm not in a robe. I'm not in a robe. I am dressed. Okay, just so you know, I don't want you to get a really icky kind of thought.
0: Slippers?
1: You're not Hugh Hefner. You're right.
2: You made me broadcasting in my robe. Hey, how that? You know? Oh, no, it's not that. I am not in a robe. I am fully dressed, just so you know. Okay. But I am in the bedroom. Listen. Listen, and I'm not in my bed. Like, you remember, like, John and, Yoko Ono and John Lennon. I'm not in bed, you know? No, listen, so I'm at the corner of the bed. I slid a table over, and I put my computer, I put the microphone, I put everything on it, but I'm crammed into this little corner of the bedroom so I can broadcast. I know. I hope they know. But hopefully, let's listen.
3: I'm broadcasting here.
2: I know. Listen. I'll be doing Morse code next. But I tell you, you know what? I want to just say to the powers that be, the reason that the internet didn't work, I understand, because you want to know the best thing? The best thing? Because we're very frugal. And I think we're like the only media company making money. If I hear one more media company going down and not making money, I'm going, no, not us. Not Salem in the Morning on AM 970. Certainly WMCA. By the grace of God, we're doing great. And by thank you, we're doing great. But in the meantime, they don't want to pay the roaming charges on that internet device that hooks up to the radio system, so we have no roaming. So I had to call, get permission. I said, I'll pay it. Because, you know, yeah, that's a big $79.95, but I'll pay it. It's okay. No roaming charges. And this has been happening, and no one fixed it. So Uncle Joe got it together, and I grabbed the Ethernet, put it in, and now we are locked and we are loaded for the morning. And there's a lot going on. And I'll tell you, I got to tell you too, we're going to break in a second. But oh my gosh, I've never been to Milano. I've never been to Northern Italy. You know, I've always gone down to Southern Italy, right? So I went out, so we finally got some sleep, and then I went out last night, and it was about 72 degrees, and it was beautiful. And I'm going to tell you something. Milano is like a European city, much like Amsterdam. It's like a very European city. It's not like Italy. It's very industrialized, but beautiful and old. And then, and we could bring in Debbie, guys, if you would. Mm-hmm. I gotta tell Debbie. Then I went to Debbie. Hi, good morning, Deb.
4: Hi.
2: Good morning.
4: Hi.
2: So I had to go to Il Duomo. I've always wanted to see it.
4: Oh,
2: and as we came in on with the driver, we went by and I saw Il Duomo. And I said, Il Duomo. He goes, sì, Il Duomo. And I'm looking, and it looks smaller than I would imagine it, because I always wanted to see Il Duomo. We know Florence. We know Il Duomo in Firenze. How gorgeous that is.
4: Right.
2: So I went. So we walked down. You go, it's literally less than a block away, and it, as you make the turn around the corner, and all its magnificence is Il Duomo, one of the greatest accomplishments of mankind. And they've got, Debbie, they have got Mary on the top, of course, and it's got a beautiful, how they did it back then, the Il Duomo in Milano, I'm talking about. You always hear about it. And you could feel the spirit. I could talk to you, Deb. I could talk to maybe a few people listening now that get it. Ooh, the spirit's right there. Because it's dedicated to the goodness of humanity, which starts with Jesus Christ. It's right there.
4: Yep.
2: And they got like these doors. In the doors, they have somehow, and it looked like it was a brass or a copper, they did the crucifixion of Christ. In different, each panel has, one panel of a Jesus leaving Mary, you know, as he went, knowing he was going to be crucified. And then they got him, falling with the cross, when he falls with the cross. I'm looking, people are coming over. As a matter of fact, I saw two imams from some local mosque come over, and they just to watch it, you know, just to see the beauty of it. It was beautiful. It totally blew me away.
4: I'm looking at a picture you posted. It's beautiful.
2: And again, you got to put religion aside. You got to think about, it's for the goodness of humanity. It's not like do our way or no way, our way or we're going to kill you. It's like, no, this is what we believe in. It's Christianity. It's Christ. And this is what we believe in. And we pay homage in these. Mm-hmm. And then I say, because I once asked somebody in Europe, I said, these churches are extraordinary. I said, but if Jesus ever came back, when Jesus comes back, he's going to say, what's with the churches? Well, you spend so much money on the churches. I'm just a regular preacher. You know what I mean? But they said back then, they had to draw people to Christianity. They had to draw people to that movement so they would make these glorious, you know, churches. And just so when people walked in, they felt it. And boy, I tell you what, when you're in front of that El Duomo, you know what? No, we got to break. It's a 6:22 in the morning with Debbie Duhamel Episcopal. But Deb, we got to do, my friend, the Corollas, Dorothy and David, they're great. They're so religious from the Shrine. We're going to do, we talked about it before, we're going to do a trip. This is a trip we got to put together. Okay. It's called the Pope Pio and Piscopo. And then that's where we go to Italy. That's when we go to Italy. We see the Pope, and then we stop by to San Giovanni di Rotondo.
4: Yes.
2: Huh?
4: Come on. Oh, this sounds great. Another good one. We already have so many great memories from Italy. We got to make more. Yeah. It's just, I mean, you're there now, so enjoy every second of it.
2: It was really quite extraordinary, you know. And then we got business and everything. But I wanted to stay on the air for you listening. Debbie knows this. Al knows this. Joey knows this. Stephen Parr knows this. And the folks that work with us in the morning. We are so grateful for you listening. We don't want to. I got some, like, tomorrow, step away. Friday, Monday, and Tuesday, I got to step away. We're doing business, as my grandfather would say. You do business. You know, you're going to do some business in Italy. But we don't want to be off the air. And every time we are off the air, we got to do something else. And we love having you listening. It's like a family gathering every single morning, right, Deb? Mm-hmm. Every single
4: morning. It really is. And you know what? I love the love that we have with all of our listeners, you know, when we see them. Like, even just going to Italy and keeping those beautiful connections going, with our trips.
2: La familia. La familia es molto importante. That's exactly right. Debbie Duhamel's got the roads for you like nobody else. Like that song.
4: I love that. That was fantastic. I really enjoyed that. That was so great. Cute. Yeah.
2: We'll get back with the guys. Debbie's looking out for you. 6:23 in the morning. Out of New York, out of Milano. It's AM 970, The Answer with Piscopo. Debbie Duhamel on the roads right now. Thanks, Deb.
4: Thanks, Joe. Let's go out to the eastbound belt. I'm seeing an accident right by Flatbush Ave, so watch for that. Westbound belt heavy out by Kennedy Airport. It's still pretty busy on the Van Wyck northbound, getting up toward Hillside Ave through the construction zone. Eastbound side of the Jackie Robinson heavy right into Kew Gardens. Stop and go over on the LIE West through Casino Boulevard. We're still seeing volume on the Cross Bronx West getting out toward 3rd Avenue. Inbound George Washington Bridge, about 35 to the upper, better to the lower. Lincoln Tunnel, 20. Holland, about 25. Watch for problems on the FDR Drive South down by 14th Street. It's construction in the right lane until further notice, so you're building quickly. FDR Drive South right through 14th Street. And troubles continue on 80 eastbound, getting out past exit 30 into Mount Arlington. It's an accident blocking two lanes. It looks like serious injuries. So 80 eastbound, two lanes blocked, getting out through Mount Arlington. Partly cloudy today, high of 72. I'm Debbie Duhamel with Joe Piscopo, AM 970, The Answer.
2: Thank you, Debbie Duhamel. Joe Piscopo, live as live could be from Italy. Oh, yeah. Hey, you never heard me talk about Relief Factor for years because I believe in taking care of ourselves so we can enjoy life to the fullest. I've got my Relief Factor with me on the road for sure. But there's another member of the family we do just about anything for. That's our dogs, right? 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
2: All right, Joe Piscopo on the radio, live as live can be, 627 out of New York, and considerably later in Italy. But you know what? I love telling you about Columbus Day coming up. That next week, we got big happenings on Columbus Day. 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Special. It's on a spectacular hilltop. 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
8: The runners will go. Start the merry-go-round. 3-2, two outs. Bayo deals. Driven deep to right center field. That is better than a triple, a grand slam for Ben Rice, and the Yankees blow it open. What a night for Rice as he jogs around second, slowly making his way to third, and he has put together an extraordinary night here in a playoff game. The Yankees waiting for him at home plate, and this place is up for grabs with the Ben Rice grand slam.
2: That's the great Michael Kay, the one, the only Michael Kay, always doing a great job. You know, I'm in Italy, and I'm going, all right, you know, everything's soccer, you know, AC Milano, you know, the whole soccer, football, as they call it in Europe. And I'm thinking, wow, the Yankees, you know, pulling the tooth. Now they're at the stadium. And again, you know, we are not a sports station, certainly, but tonight it's like it's an elimination kind of round here with the Red Sox. So it's going to be, and I think I was supposed to be there. And you know what? But I'm in Milano, but I would love to have been at the stadium, because if they win tonight, they take it home, but it's the best of three. And then where, Algatulo, do they move after the best of three?
0: They will play Tampa in the next round. So if they win tonight, they'll have 2 days off. Yeah. And then they start the series in Tampa on Saturday. If they lose tonight, they would have to win tomorrow on Thursday. They'd have a day off, and then they would start the series with the Rays.
2: All right. So then after Tampa, it's the elimination, then the playoffs? I mean, it's so confusing.
0: Well, no. This is the playoffs. This is the wild card games.
2: Playoffs. Okay.
0: This is the wild card games. Okay. So they win tonight. They'll move on to the next round. That would be a best of five. I have to check that. And then the round after that would be a best of seven, and then it's the World Series.
2: Yeah, there it is. Okay, well, they got a shot. And Aaron Judge wants to play. The Yanks are going to...
0: Well, Aaron Judge is not on the roster for the series. Giancarlo Stanton is. Judge is not. But again, you know, Judge could be back for the Rays series, which would start potentially on Saturday. So, again, they want to give Judge as much rest as possible to make sure that he recovers.
2: Absolutely. Since
0: that look last night, didn't need him. 9-0, took care of business. Take care of business tonight. You don't have to worry about it. You sit your best player for a little bit more, and you bring him back in the next series.
2: Yeah, and Anthony Volpe hanging in there. Like,
0: went 1-for-3 last night. He's doing well. They got him playing at second base. Look, I think there's an attitude adjustment that Volpe has had when he got sent down to the minors. I think he's playing. I think he is playing the position that he needs to play. It's a shorter distance to first.
2: Yeah.
0: There's not as much pressure on him. He hired Scott Boras yesterday as his agent to represent him. So this kid is, you know, I hope that he turns it around for Yankee fans, because they were genuinely disappointed in this kid. And in the last 2 months of the season, he has definitely turned it around.
2: Well, and they were just they were for him. They were supporting him, and they were rooting for him.
0: Not so much.
2: You're talking about the Yankees, you mean?
0: Yes. Yeah. Oh, the Yankee fans wanted to run him out of town. They did not want him here.
2: No.
0: They did not want him here anymore.
2: No, that's your negative sports attitude.
0: That is not my negative sports attitude.
2: Let me tell you what happened.
0: Okay.
2: I'm at the airport. We're at Norcom. We're going to take off. And they run like a sports show. And I don't know if it was ESPN. I don't know what it was. It was a sports show. And that was like the background. Usually it's background music, you know, at the airport, the sports show. I wanted to say, shut up.
1: They were trying to take you off. They were trying to say, how can we make your flying experience less pleasurable? Let's play negativity in the background.
2: And it's like, shut up. And then I always want to go to all the sports guys criticizing everybody. You want to put a bat in your hand and you want to try to hit a 97-mile-an-hour curveball, then I'm going to listen to you. Don't criticize. Don't tell me. And Volpe's a good kid, a beautiful family, and we wish him all the best.
0: Listen, you know? I'm not saying he's a bad kid or he's got a bad family.
2: And he's Italian.
0: But none of those things matter to a Yankee fan who wants to see him win a championship every year. If you're not producing, they're going to boo you. No, it's a tough town. It's a tough town anywhere you go.
1: I was just going to say.
2: It's a tough town.
1: It's a good Anthony low town.
0: But let's be fair. Let's be fair here. He was replacing a legend in Derek Jeter. It is very difficult to replace somebody who was at that position year in and year out. Made big hits, big catches for this team.
2: I know.
0: It is very tough to replace somebody like that.
2: Yeah.
0: And I honestly think they were playing him out of position. I think if they had been playing him at second, he would have been fine.
2: Yeah.
0: He went down. He did what he needed to do to get back up here.
2: Yep.
0: He's earned it.
2: Yep.
0: Give him the accolades that he deserves.
2: Yep. Yep.
0: But yes, Yankee fans early in the season wanted this guy gone.
2: Yeah.
0: Plain and simple.
2: Well, you're thinking that. I don't think all Yankee fans. You might have heard some Yankee fans, but I don't think so.
1: Not Joe Piscopo.
2: No. You know why? Because we're Italian and we need all the help we can get. And when you think his parents are doctors,
0: father was my doctor. Yeah. I know.
2: You've doctor? Yeah. So
0: yes.
2: I'll tell you.
0: So, I mean, yeah. Well,
1: that's going to be an awkward appointment when we send him this tape.
0: No, he's not my doctor anymore. He left the group.
2: He
0: said, "Let me tell you about my son." You know, he's on the team. Oh, hey,
1: All right. Criticize my son. Well, let me tell you about your hemoglobin.
9: All right. Let me slap this rubber glove. All right, Al.
0: Exactly.
9: Tell me how you really feel.
0: Hey, ice cream. Hey. Great. Great kid.
9: Stop right there, please.
0: Please.
9: Stop right there.
0: Can I go now?
9: But my one of the most famous doctors and a great
0: If you didn't know, his father, who was a doctor, is a urologist. So let's just leave it there.
9: Oh, man.
0: And he left the group that I was in, the medical group, because he wanted to be closer to Yankee Stadium so that he could see his kids.
2: I got to tell you, though, as an Italian-American, they're a beautiful family, and they're great. Such a testament to the community. They really are.
0: They really are. They want to run them out of town. That's it. You know, they're just,
2: No, but listen, they boo at Yankee Stadium. It's tough. But I don't like the old Yankee Stadium. I remember the old Yankee Stadium. Oh, please, you have one bad game. That was it. You know, they were tough, and there was always fights. It's much more docile now. Hey, Joe, we wish the Yanks all the best. And even though Debbie, she's a Mets fan, and we love the Mets, we really do. But hopefully, if the Yanks, they
0: having a great time on the golf course right now. There's Mets players.
9: I'm telling you. So see, that's a difficult sports guy attitude.
0: Because did you hear the guy who runs the team who selected players? They asked him about the season and how it was, and he used this gobbledygook of well. I calculated wrong, and we didn't have a good season. No, dummy, you let the best offensive player of the team and a homegrown Met go to the Baltimore Orioles because you thought he was done, and he hit 40-plus home runs. His team is in the playoffs, and yours isn't.
9: There it is. All right.
2: Hey, 12, I keep saying 12. I'm in Milan. It's 6 hours ahead. So,
0: six.
2: Oh, I like that. I like that, though, you know, because it's like I think maybe if I had to move to Italy to do work or whatever it is, I could do the morning show at noon.
9: Now you're talking. We don't have to get up at 3 in the
1: morning.
9: That's
1: the answer to doing morning radio. Don't actually live in the time zone you're doing it.
9: But hopefully you live, you know, you're in the area. Some people phone in from other, from other areas. We are New York and New Jersey. However, now everybody's listening.
0: We phone in from other countries. We're beyond the people. What are you talking about? I'm in a hotel room.
1: It could be worse. You could be Anthony Volpe.
9: We go back. It was before, just to pull the curtain back completely as I
0: pulled the robe back.
9: My ruffled bed in front of me.
0: Yes, ruffled. I love it. He doesn't even say messed up. Man. It's my ruffled bed.
9: I could be in my pillow. Could you
0: 300 please, count sheets.
9: Could you plump my pillow for me, please? I'm just slipping down.
0: Don't leave
9: a little
0: the chocolate. I don't want that.
9: Oh, Al, I ate chocolate. We come back. We got a break. I ate the chocolate of chocolates. Yes, I had to do it.
0: Oh, did you eat the whole chocolate, or did you just eat a piece?
2: Little bites.
0: Oh, God. Was this on the plane?
2: No real. The food on the plane was okay, but for anything French, I'm not great. All they do is like, les jetons. Cream.
0: Well, so at least you're not like these two pilots that were flying to Israel who got into a fight in the cockpit and they had a land, emergency landing.
1: That story is going to run down.
0: Can you imagine if you're on? We need to talk about this when we come back.
9: I love that story. Yeah. It's like, you did what? On what? You went out with who? I mean, I want to know what the fight was about to cause pilots to fight in the cockpit, for crying out loud.
0: Tell me, son.
2: You know what? As we look around, the news so far is so good, but we will get into it. I do have a litany of news that Joe Sibilia meticulously put together for me, but why bother? We'll talk
1: exactly
2: about Italy and the Yankees. 12, it's 6:66, Joey. 6, not 6:66, please. 6:39 in the morning, and Al's got the headline news for you on AM 970, The Answer. Ooh.
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0: 61 degrees at 6:39. Al Gattulo with local news first. Here's what's going on. Some investigators now think that the man who was dragged to his death at a Brooklyn subway station on Monday after his bag got caught in the train door may have been partially responsible for the accident. A video from Brooklyn's Utica Avenue subway station Monday shows Yaw Boheen being dragged into a wall and then onto the tracks after what looked like his blue plastic shopping bag got caught in the subway's door. He was not hit by the train. Sources tell NBC News New York the 57-year-old may have refused to let go of the bag even after he was being dragged. They're also checking to see if the bag got caught on his wrist and he could not break free, or if his foot got caught between the train and the platform, trapping him. A woman from Linden, New Jersey, accused of stealing more than $100,000 in cash and valuables from several homes she was cleaning in Westfield. Detectives arrested 50-year-old Beta Kucharsik after a surveillance operation near her reported residence. The investigation began after several homeowners reported missing items, including cash, jewelry, and personal documents. Officials claimed that the suspect allegedly sold some of the stolen jewelry to a store in Linden. She's facing charges of second-degree theft and is being held at a correctional facility in Newark pending her next court date. The thefts had been going on for months. In sports, Yankees crushed the Red Sox 9-0 in game one of their best of three wild card series. They go for the sweep tonight. Opening night in the NHL, the Bruins shut out the Rangers 3-0. Stuck in traffic? Debbie Duhame's got the answer.
4: Hey, good morning, Al. Alternate side parking in effect. Major problems on 80 this morning. 80 eastbound, two lanes blocked by exit 30 in Mount Arlington. It's an accident investigation. It looks like a car into a dump truck with serious injuries. So, again, the tough ride here on 80 eastbound, getting out past exit 30 in Mount Arlington with that issue. We're seeing delays on the Palisades Parkway south exit 15 into Stony Point with a crash. Thruway south exit 6 getting down through Yonkers. It's an accident. Looks like a truck involved with that one as well. Eastbound BQE stop and go traffic up by Cabinet Plaza with a collision. And we're still seeing delays over on the Uptown 1 train. 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Partly cloudy today, high of 72. I'm Debbie Duhame with Joe Piscopo. 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

0: Don't even.
1: Johnny Mathis is 91 today. So.
2: No kidding.
1: Yes.
0: God bless him.
1: You know who else
0: is
1: in their 90s today? Angie Dickerson is 95.
0: It still looks great. God bless her, right? Mm-hmm. Every time I think of that scene when Mr. Sinatra's playing Danny Ocean, and then they sit down and they're upstairs when he goes, it was great. He goes out, he's in Ocean's 11, the original Ocean's 11. And he's up there and he steps, the elevator opens, and there's Angie and Mr. Sinatra doing a one-on-one. And I don't want to be inappropriate, but you knew they just had a thing. I just think they had a thing. It was so wonderful, the back and forth in that scene. In that scene where she kind of blows Danny Ocean off, blows him off, you know?
1: Right.
0: And it was one of the great cinematic scenes. Vegas in the background, you know? And then Mr. S gets on the elevator, and right as the elevator's about to close, he turns to the elevator operator and goes, to the bar. Boom, the door's closed. That was such a cool... I'm 10 years old watching this, getting it. You know, I think they got to think that. You know, I don't know. I'm thinking... I mean, you know, getting it at 10 years old watching Ocean's 11. And like, in any case, Joey on the radio, great to be here. I wanted to be with you this morning, and we love you, and I don't want to not be with you. I got to take a couple days off for this week, next week, and then we'll get into Columbus Day. We got a a lot of stuff going on. Then we're going up to Yonkers, and it's all good. It's all great, and it's nonstop. And you know what else, though? I got to tell you, at 6:48 in the morning, I got up this morning saying, this is kind of fun. It's fun. I'm running around, I'm nonstop, but I wanted, and I could have just, not gone on the radio, but I wanted to get on the radio. So we set up this hysterical thing. I'm in my bedroom in the hotel suite. This is the best. And I got the bed in front of me, and it's got slept in, by the way. And it'd be funny if I was talking low, not to wake up anybody, you know. I don't want to wake up anybody in the hotel. creepy. No. So now I got the Ethernet line cooked into the Comrex, and I'm jammed against the wall. And I'm broadcasting, and it's hysterical. This is one of the great ones. So we're here, and we're having fun, and we got a great, by the way, a great show for you. And I have my iPad. By the way, I put the iPad in my luggage, not to have to carry it. And a guy at the airline goes, "Oh, do you have anything that has a battery in it?" And I went, "You know what I do? I got my iPad in there, and because I'm so dumb, I should have known." He goes, "Well, they could catch fire." I go, "Whoa!" So I'm one of those guys. You know, see people open up and they take out their they take out pieces of their luggage so they meet the weight limit. That was like me, but not for the weight limit. But I found the iPad. I took it out, and I have it before me now, and it actually works, believe it or not. So I could punch up to get John Solomon, the one and only, everything you need to know about anything. John is there for us this morning. Stephen Moore, the Joe Piscopo Show resident scholar of economics, is there, going to be with us in the 7 o'clock hour. Then you're thinking, Joe's a great show. You got John Solomon, you got Stephen Moore. No, but there's more. Wait, there's more. KT McFarland, the one and only. The answers for all the world's problems we have with Professor McFarland. Chris Swecker, former FBI. Mike Davis. Mike Davis is going to hand it to me and tell you what we got to do about deportations and about the legality of Ilhan Omar. Hello. And Pastor Dave Watson to close the show in his beautiful, beautiful way. And Debbie Duhaime doing traffic. Don't get better than this, Debbie. How you doing this morning?
3: I'm doing great. I just envisioning you like against the wall doing these, you know, so on the air, you know, your crumpled up bed behind you. This is hysterical. This is fabulous radio.
0: Mr.
3: I love
0: Class.
3: It.
0: I got, well, you got to do it. You know, I'm
3: yes.
0: Like everybody else walking around. Oh, it's beautiful. Look at how beautiful it is outside. No, I'm crumpled up in the bedroom broadcasting because that's what I was meant to do.
3: We love it, and we
0: love everybody back, and I know you feel the same way, Deb. It's 10 minutes before 7 o'clock. Debbie's on the roads checking out the traffic. How we doing, Debbie?
3: Oh, you're not doing very, very well on 80. It's absolutely horrible. Miles and miles worth of traffic on 80 eastbound through Morris County, getting out toward exit 30 in Mount Arlington. Unfortunately, a car went into the back of a dump truck that was kind of on the shoulder. So it looks like a very, very serious accident here. Two lanes blocked, 80 east, exit 30 in Mount Arlington. Extensive delays there. You may want to try 46 this morning. Let's see what else is going on. We've got issues for you on the thruway south, exit 6 into Yonkers with a collision. And over in Yonkers, Central Park Ave is blocked as well with a big sinkhole out by Yonkers Avenue. Eastbound BQE at Cadman Plaza, it's an accident there. Troubles on the Jackie Robinson West at Union Turnpike, it's an accident that one is in the process of being cleared. And we're seeing delays westbound BQE at Tillery Street with a crash blocking one lane. I'm Debbie Duhaime with Joe Piscopo, AM 970 The End.
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6: 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We do fight as well as we can to get protective orders in those cases.
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10: We're off to a nice start to the day today. Got a few clouds here and there. Going to see partly cloudy skies throughout the day today with a high temperature up around 73 degrees. Tomorrow morning, a few more clouds, a low of 63. We hit a high of 76 tomorrow afternoon. We'll start bringing some rain chances in as we head towards the end of the week. I'm StormGuides.live meteorologist Stephen Parr.
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1: 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Oh, yeah.

0: Live from Milano, Italia. Oh, yeah. Hey, Joe on the radio. We got John Solomon joining us right at the 7 o'clock hour. And then we got Stephen Moore. He's the resident Joe Piscopo Show scholar of economics. Well, you know what? The economy is doing really good. You gotta realize how strong the economy is and how good everything really is. You know what? Because everything would be so negative about everything, you know? When the midterms come in, how do we get the word out? I know Stephen Parr and Tom Del Vaccaro were talking about it on this show yesterday. Gotta get that word out. Stephen Moore's gonna get that word out. How good, you know, listen, I know we all, you know, it costs a lot for a little bit there, a little bit there. But all in all, we're doing pretty darn good. We got to get that word out. The one, the only, KT McFarland will join us live. Chris Swecker will join us live. Mike Davis live. Pastor Dave Watson with words of wisdom. Joe Piscopo on the radio. Honored to be with you. And we're coming right back live from Milano.
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2: 61 degrees at 6:59. I'm Al Gattulo with local news first. Here's what's going on. A young teenager is accused of attacking and raping a delivery woman on Staten Island. He's 14 years old, was arrested Monday for allegedly pistol whipping and sexually assaulting a woman delivering a package 3 weeks ago. The 37-year-old was brutalized at Nyche's Berry Houses in Dongan Hills, was taken to a hospital for treatment. Teen is facing multiple charges, including rape, assault, and illegal possession of a handgun. An arrest has been made in a nearly 30-year-old hit-and-run case in Des Moines, thanks to a rerun of the TV show America's Most Wanted. 64-year-old Leslie Ruby killed outside of his home on Easton Boulevard in September of 1997. Investigators determined that 28-year-old Gerardo Garcia Michel was the driver of the car that hit Ruby. He then left the state. A tip came in after a 1998 episode of America's Most Wanted aired again, leading U.S. Marshals to arrest Garcia Michel in Ocean County, New Jersey last month. The process to extradite him back to Iowa is underway. And Odell Beckham Jr.'s return to the New York Giants over after three games. Multiple sources reporting Big Blue has released the veteran wideout. Beckham was one of the last players to make the 53-man roster out of training camp, but got on the field for only 20 snaps without making a catch. You now know what's going on. I'm Al Gattulo, AM 970, The Answer.
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3: Breaking news this hour from Town Hall. I'm Rich Thomason. Cockpit chaos aboard a flight from Dubai to Israel, forcing an emergency landing.
4: According to multiple reports, a Fly Dubai flight to Tel Aviv was diverted to an airport in Saudi Arabia because of an incident aboard the Boeing 737. An Israeli official says an emergency signal was transmitted after the pilots got into a physical altercation with each other. An airline spokesperson did not provide further details about the incident, but said the plane landed safely and that all the passengers were accounted for. I'm Mark Mayfield.
3: The last of the U.S. troops stationed in Iraq have

0: And withdrawn as of this morning, the curtain falls on the long-running American mission in that country right next door to Iran.
1: Prime Minister Ali Azadi has vowed to disarm Iranian-backed militias and bring all weapons under state control. But the hardest-line factions have resisted his plans, and those groups could now see their influence grow without the American presence. The Kurds, who run an autonomous region in the north where hundreds of U.S. troops have been based, are concerned about a possible security vacuum, and some others fear a resurgence of the Islamic State group. The Iraqi government has called it the Day of Sovereignty and declared a public holiday.
0: The BBC's Hugo Bishaga. Another sleepless night, another deadly night for civilians in Ukraine. At least four fatalities reported following another Russian missile and drone barrage targeting Kiev and vicinity. It can be found at America.gov, a new AI-infused website unveiled by President Trump, who says it will help Americans in their dealings with the federal government. The website proclaims, whatever you need from government, start here. The latest inflation update is due later this morning, and ahead of that, stock futures are mixed. The Dow futures 4 points higher. The Nasdaq futures are down 25 points. While the S&P futures are better by 2 points. More on these stories, townhall.com.
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3: Gregory Floyd, host of Reaching Out, gets answers to the tough questions from people in the know.
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6: 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I was born and raised in the Bronx. I spent almost all my life in poverty. I was raised by a single mother who had to raise three children on minimum wage. In fact, when I won my congressional primary in June of 2020, when I knew that I was going to enter the House of Representatives, I publicly said that before I was a congressman or a councilman, I'm first and foremost the son of my mother, Deborah Busselet. And I consider it the high honor of my life to represent the Bronx, which is full of powerful mothers who have struggled and sacrificed and suffered so that their children and grandchildren can have a fighting chance at the American dream.
3: 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Reaching Out with Gregory Floyd, Saturday afternoon at 2:30 and again at 9 p.m. on AM 970. The Answer.
7: Stuck in traffic? We've got the answer.
8: Good morning. Alternate side parking rules in effect. Major problems on 80 this morning. 80 eastbound, two lanes remain blocked out past exit 30 in Mount Arlington. Serious accident involving a car into the back of a dump truck. This is an ongoing investigation. 80 eastbound in Mount Arlington. Watch for slowdowns on the thruway south exit 6 into Yonkers with a collision. Eastbound BQE at Cadman Plaza, it's an accident. And the Jackie Robinson West at Union Turnpike, an accident blocking one lane. 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Let's check in on that forecast for today. Partly cloudy today with a high going up to about 72 degrees. You now know where not to go. I'm Debbie Duhaime with Joe Piscopo, AM 970, The Answer. 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

0: That's Joe Piscopo, a song that Matt Sambolin, our operations manager, put together. And it's hysterical. Thank you, Matt. That's great. Thank you, Al, for that. That's hysterical. It's like, and it was AI. So what do you do? Did he put the lyrics in?
1: Yeah, so AI did the lyrics, and then he went to this other, I forget the name of it, but that's what did the audio and the singing and all that stuff. And so he put it together, and he said, you know, do what you want with it. It's a very long song, so I'm trying to like cut up certain slices of it to play, because if we played the whole thing, it would eat up like a segment, you know.
0: Yeah,
1: to do it,
0: it's the Inagata De Vida of promo songs.
1: Yes.
0: I got it. So that's so funny though. But great job, Matt Sambolin.
1: Perfectly captures you.
0: So he didn't write the lyrics. He put in what the show is and what we
1: do. The show, Sonata, like, you know, big band, and he put in, you know,
2: he put
1: keywords.
2: In our names and descriptions of what we do.
1: Right, keywords and stuff.
0: See,
1: and
0: now I am scared about it. I'll tell you what scares me about AI, if I can. And good morning, Joey. Good morning, Al. Stephen Parr's got the weather for you. Debbie's on the roads. It's Piscopo live from Milano. Ciao, ciao. You know, buongiorno. Great to have you here. And I wanted to stay on the radio, so I hooked up. And I keep waiting for it. That God forbid, I don't want to say anything. I've just cut now, but I ripped off the Ethernet from the phone. They're going to get a phone bill like Mamma Mia. They're going to go, who called New York, New York? The other Wednesday, who called New York to New York? And they're going to get a bill. You think they will, probably, right? I'll get a bill. Oh, please. Hey, but we'll let you know. Meantime, I got the Ethernet from the phone in the hotel, and it's into my little portable, system here, and we got it. With the AI is this. So I want to make sure I set the alarm in the morning, right? So I try to set the alarm. It happens all the time. So I go on my beautiful iPhone 17, whatever it is, and I go, and it's really been glitchy. The iPhone, everybody says it. Now, the marriage of AT&T and iPhone is just not great. And I love AT&T. You know what? The people that run the stores are great. They really are. And the reason I stay with AT&T, not the technology, because they say Verizon's better, but then I hear things about Verizon. I'm not sure, but I stay with AT&T because you know what? My friend Howard worked at AT&T. He had a number of stores, and I was with Howard. So I stayed with him. But the marriage of AT&T and Apple is just so weird. So now I go to set the alarm, and it's like this space age alarm. What is your sleep rhythm? What are you, what healthy rhythm? I don't want to know what my sleep rhythm is, and I don't care. I want to set the alarm. So we go on the phone, and you go to settings, and you go to alarms real quick. I got the phone in front of me, and you go, oh, look, clock. Okay. Oh, alarms. And it goes, no alarm. So I go to, if I change, look at it. In order to automatically turn on sleep features, and then sleep is off. In order to automatically turn on sleep features, edit your schedule, you need to turn sleep on. I don't want them to tell me what my sleep schedule is. I want an alarm. I want an alarm. I want to set a time, and I want you to wake me up. No, so now I can't move off of the screen that I have, and I have to punch this in where it says turn on the sleep on. All right, I'm going to turn it on, and there it is now. If I want to change this, it says wake up in the morning, and then you got to change. It's edit sleep schedule in health. The schedule meets your sleep goal. This is the problem with AI. This is the problem. They take over. Now they're going to absorb my sleep. I don't want it. And when you wear your Apple Watch to bed, your alarm will play on your iPhone and Apple Watch. No, it won't. You know what it's going to do? Unless I go along with what they think is a good algorithm for me to sleep in. No. Set the alarm, and you can't do it. It's an impossibility on Apple. And I'm good at this. I go in and I go out. It's scary because AI. And then when we talked to Josh Gottheimer, Congressman, the other day, he was saying, and it's so true, AI will talk to AI. That's the problem. That's the danger. Or, excuse me, SI. SI, as Donald Trump now has deemed it, that is the vernacular, the superintelligence, and probably is a better name, because artificial, like Donald Trump said, is artificial. This ain't artificial. So they start eating up each other, and they'll start making decisions. That is a danger. The president's all over it. He was with Zuckerberg yesterday talking about it, saying we got to watch out for it. But I understand it. Now, what if they start talking about, God forbid, you know, nuclear weapons, you know, nuclear armament and that sort of thing, who has a nuclear weapon. And if they start talking about it, then it is the end of time. So there is a danger there. But what the, I think our dear Democrat friends are trying to do is scare us. So, you know, oh my gosh, it's going to be the worst thing possible. And that's not the worst thing. But the worst thing possible, if the communists get in, if the socialists get in, that would be the worst thing possible. Because I got to tell you, I'm in Italy, and Italy is great. And there's something about Italy, and as you know, if you've been here, it's non ti preoccupare. Don't worry about a thing. Life is great. It's all about life. Not so much in Milano. The pace is a little different, you know. It's all business here. Gucci is here, and a lot of the businesses are here, you know. But throughout most of Italy, it's that attitude, and it's great. And you talk to the Italians. How's Giorgio Meloni? You know, do you like, oh, they're good. You know, they don't get, like, really passionate. They live their life, and probably the way you should. But in America, you know, we are on top of everything. We want everything immediately. We're aggressive. And I could see also when you eat, it's so funny because we went to the restaurant yesterday, right? In the hotel. And it's a very nice hotel. It's kind of a Beyond the People hotel a little bit, but it's great. They took like a kind of a warehouse and they structured it. So it's like this really kind of hip hotel, you know? So you go in. Now we're sitting there and then this. I said, we just need something to eat. We just got off the plane. And I'll have the pasta pomodoro. I'll just have just give me some tomato sauce and the pasta, whatever it is. All right. Then they bring the bread and then there's olive oil, you know, and then we're waiting. And you're waiting. And it's like I'm in America time, man. I would have been out of there, scoff the food and leave. It's like that, right? So we have to say, could you get the spaghetti? Do you mind if you get this? I don't want to be rude, you know? But we are on a whole nother wavelength, America is, to the rest of the world, by the way. And by the way, they may be right. Maybe you should probably, because remember that time I went to Avellino and I went to the city of Avellino to visit my relatives in Italy and southern Italy. And we were in Avellino, the town of Avellino, and it was Sunday and everything was pretty much closed. And then I went but we found this one restaurant, I'll never forget, and had some of the best pasta I've ever had. And I ordered it. It was, you know what it was? It was like a pomodoro. It was pasta, but laced with mozzarella. Just laced. You know what I'm saying? They just ever so gently laced within the spaghetti. Oh my gosh. I'll never forget that. And I'm not a food guy. That was spectacular. Meantime, we were sitting there, I told you this before, and then there was a guy sitting, and he was elevated, like sitting up, like on a part of the restaurant that was, with the tables were on a riser, and he was the guy. He was the godfather, il padrone in town. And he might have been really the godfather, you know, you never know. Ah. So, and then he said, oh, rapido, rapido, americani, rapido, mangiamo, piano, piano, go slow. He goes, and he was telling us in a nice way, you Americans eat too fast, because we scoffed that down. Oh, this is so
2: true.
0: We're American. It's so true, right? And he was right. The godfather was right, you know, but so now but then the meal did come yesterday and it was great. And you don't get a bad meal in Italy. You just don't. So it's great. But the tone is different. The tenor is different. And it was nice to see as I went to Il Duomo here in Milano. And I walked up and I saw, and I cannot express enough, and you have to put religion aside and just think about accomplishments of mankind. It's one of the magnificent accomplishments of mankind. These great, great cathedrals and basilicas that were built years ago. I don't know how they did it. It's not to mention how they did the pyramids. I mean, really, right? You think about that. But then the artwork that they put in, when you look at this beautiful door, it had to be, I guess it might have been copper. Is that possible? That they would put the whole, Christ's crucifixion in by squares, you know, starting with Christ leaving Mary. You know, and again, this is just not, put a religion aside, just historically, fascinating. And Christ being crucified, Christ, you know, falling with the cross, and Christ, of course, the crucifixion, you know, and then we always know the La Pietà, Michelangelo's beautiful sculpting of Christ in Mary's arms, you know, and they put that up there. Just incredible. You sit there, I was in awe. And then I thought, it's probably me, because my faith is very strong, and I could feel it, man, you could feel it. And I said, nope, looking all around, all religions behind me, watching and appreciating the beauty of this beautiful, beautiful Il Duomo right in Milan. And this is something that I wanted to see. And that's why we're on our way to Lake Cuomo. I know that's like totally beyond the people. I've not been to Lake Cuomo, but I wanted to stop in Milan because I've never been here, and it is really great, very nice. It's different than all of rest of Italy. It's more, I always use the word industrial, but it's more business oriented, and it looks more like a European city, like I said earlier, like you would think. Not like Paris and not like London, because they have their own personalities, but it's more like Amsterdam, you know, just like kind of a really European city like that, but beautiful, and it's great, and I wanted to broadcast, so on behalf of the Bell Atlantic Italia, whatever it is, I don't know who's running the line, but thank you very much. I got that. Did we ever, Joseph, did we ever get the bill paid on the roaming fee, do you know?
3: No, they're waiting to get a sponsor for it. Once they get it sponsored, then they can pay it. Joe's Internet, brought to you by...
0: That's so true. You know, I got to tell you, though, I don't want to say it, but there's a reason why between you and I, and I want to be careful, I don't want to be rude, but everybody said, you know, everybody's going under, they're not making the money. I keep hearing this. Oh, it's tough for radio. I don't want to say nothing, but that's not the case here. It's not the case at WMCA either. So we're good. So I'm afraid to say anything, but
3: WMCA brought to you by.
0: I'm telling you.
3: Whenever you say certain words, they're going to have those sponsored.
0: Joe and I are talking about it because everybody say, oh, because some of your friends will say, could you put so-and-so on, and a politician? And so then we ask management, and they go, are they buying time?
3: They mean well.
0: There's a reason why we're doing well, I think. You know, I mean, you can't argue with it. But I go, no, but it's a nice price, and we want to put that price in on. No, if they got to buy time.
3: You know what's nicer than people? Money.
0: Jerry Crowley, man, he wrote the book on that, right? Hey, I love.
3: I don't know. I don't know if that's Jerry, but you know,
0: a good Jerry impression. Oh, listen, Joseph Bilia, I know we got a couple of minutes. I'm so sorry. I meant the Joe got jury duty, like I talked about from the airport when Joe had to take off yesterday, and you didn't have to do jury duty. This is fabulous, huh?
3: This is correct. Well, I had to go in for one day, and I literally spent an entire day sitting in a room working on the show, but other than that, doing absolutely nothing. It was a complete waste of my day. But the greatest moment was when they have the TVs in the room for like the 80 or so jurors that are sitting there, or potential jurors that are sitting there, and the commissioner of jurors comes on. Her name's Nancy Sunshine. She says, I have good news. You won't be called back here for another 8 years. And I start applauding her, and the whole room bursts out in laughter and turns to me and all starts clapping along with me. And then as soon as she's off the screen, I said, you know, there's a reason they call her Commissioner Sunshine. She brings a lot of brightness to it.
0: Oh, you're doing time. You're doing time in front of the people.
3: I am. Listen, hey. I'm always. And then when we went to collect our certificate, they give you the certificate that you were there. I said, I wish I brought my cap and gown. This is the greatest moment since my graduation.
0: Oh, man. I got to tell you, I love that that you got out of it. I hate to say that, but it's good because we need you here. So this is great.
3: Thank goodness. Less than the court needs me.
0: Joseph Bilia's here, and Steven's got the weather, and Debbie's got you. You know what? She's got traffic for you, and then John Solomon's going to join us. Deb, how are we doing traffic-wise? It's great. You know, I know that New York's trying to do like Europe. All the bikes are all over, and I'm thinking, gosh, it's like New York. And I go, wait a minute. Europe wrote the book on that, and they're trying to absorb it in New York, and it's still dangerous. It's with all the bikes around. So be careful as you're out there. But traffic-wise, how are we doing this morning, Debbie Duane?
4: I'll tell you what's going on, Joe. We've got issues still on Route 80. It's absolutely horrible on 80 East into Morris County, out by Exit 30 into Mount Arlington. Accident investigation, two lanes blocked. A car went into the back of a dump truck. Serious injuries. That happened at 6 this morning. So 80 eastbound, two lanes blocked out by exit 30. Extensive delays. We're seeing delays on 15 south as you get down toward 80 as well. Watch for delays as you head over to the thruway south. Exit 6 into Yonkers. It's a collision. Also in Yonkers, Central Park Ave closed at Yonkers Avenue. It's all due to a big sinkhole over there. Eastbound BQE slowing down by Cabin Plaza with a collision. Jackie Robinson West at Union Turnpike, it's a collision there to deal with. LIE slowing down on the island into the Sagda Coast with a crash blocking a lane. And on the Sagda Coast north at Pioneer Drive into Bay Shore, it's an accident there. Partly cloudy today, high of 72. I'm Debbie Duhaime with Joe Piscopo, AM 970, The Answer.
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0: 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I'm able to get around, and I brought it with me. 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
8: More earnings today from memory chip maker Micron Technology, ConAgra Foods, egg producer Cal-Maine Foods, Jefferies Financial, and others. Jamie Cox of Harris Financial Group says we could be seeing a rotation of stock leaders.
9: High valuation stocks tend to sell off a little bit when as interest rates rise. There's a little bit more risk there, especially if you believe, as I do, that the Fed is probably going to raise interest rates probably 2 or 3 more times before they're finished.
8: Today, the government releases the inflation update, the personal consumption expenditures index for August. Payroll processing company ADP reports the number of jobs created by private employers in September. And there's an update on the economy, the gross domestic product for the spring quarter. That's your Fox Business Report. I'm Jenny Cosolda. Invested in you.
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0: Hey, Joe Piscopo, live from Milano, Italy. And I got to tell you something. When I go to another beautiful place, that's called Brooklyn, New York, I go to Michael's of Brooklyn. And I got to tell you, as I tell you about the cuisine we were just talking about, Italian, you can't get a bad meal in Italy, and you can't. The same way with Michael's of Brooklyn. They have captured, somehow, the beauty of the Italian-American cuisine and the Italian cuisine. You know, right there, Michael's of Brooklyn, Avenue R off of Nostrand Avenue. And you talk to Fred. I said, Fred, how do you do it? I told you this before. How do you make the sauce? It's exactly like Mom would make. The broccoli rabe, you know, or I always the bronzino, you know, that Italian sea bass. Oh, it's fantastic. Michael's of Brooklyn, just like what I have here in Italy. I'm telling you. And so yes, you can join the Sauce of the Month Club. 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You're going to see the Alfredo sauce, brand new vodka sauce, all with that Michael's of Brooklyn taste that you've come to know and love. But in the meantime, let me give you the number, because you want to go out to see Fred and Marianne and Johnny and Michael and the Cacace family at Michael's of Brooklyn. 718-998-7851. It's 718-998-7851. Michael's of Brooklyn, as my grandfather would say, serving the community since 1964. 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
0: All right, Joe on the radio. John Solomon is the award-winning investigative journalist, founder of Just the News, host of Just the News, No Noise on Real America's Voice Network. John is as hot as ever, on top of his game like never before. So we are so honored to have John join us because he knows everything about everything, with no notes, by the way, off the top of his head. John, welcome back to the show, John. Always awesome
14: to
0: have you
14: with you, Joe. It's always an honor. I love your show.
0: Man, we love you back. You're so good. I love that we could throw anything at you, like Jack Smith. This is the guy. Yeah. When I think about the Mar-a-Lago raid, and I think all that went on, and the weaponization of the Department of Justice under the Biden administration, so he appears before the Senate Republicans. What happened, and what will be the end game on all of it, John, do you think?
14: I think the primary end game was people getting yesterday in a hearing an enormous idea of the scope of what Jack Smith did. He didn't just investigate the classified documents case or the January 6th case. He investigated the news media. He investigated 5,000 donors who gave money to President Trump, protected by the First Amendment. By the way, the news media's communications are protected by the First Amendment. It looks like he was keeping track of what lawyers were doing and providing defense counsel to witnesses and players in the cases. Things that the government is supposed to protect, not investigate or intrude upon. And I think the scope of the investigation gave Republicans their best case to date that Jack Smith's investigation wasn't about prosecuting crimes. It was about creating a political espionage operation that would mark and track and identify the entire conservative movement, more than 400 groups and individuals, 5,000 donors, 44 members of Congress getting their text messages taken, and about a dozen more got their long-distance phone records taken. And there are protections in the Constitution for all three, right? The media is protected from intrusion on the First Amendment. Congress is protected by the Speech and Debate Clause and the separation of powers. And political donations are protected by the First Amendment. But it didn't appear that Jack Smith had any remorse for it. He stood by everything he did yesterday, no matter what people pointed out about what he did, the breadth, the scope. He just doubled down on what he did. And I think at the end of the day, Jack Smith is the poster child for those who see a weaponized government that tramples the Constitution. And yesterday was the biggest exhibit to date. It's probably not the only one. We'll get more. But the biggest exhibit to date. Now, the follow-up and the fallout. There is a criminal referral made by the House Judiciary Committee. It was the Senate that had the hearing yesterday, accusing him of lying. We'll see if that referral results in some sort of prosecutive action or a prosecutor decision soon by the Justice Department.
0: Do you think things will happen to him? Not to mention, you know, Brennan, and we always talk about this, John, Obama, you know, not to mention Hillary. Oh, my gosh, what she did, you know, with the emails. And I hate to go back to that, you know, because I'm always one, let's just move on. But sometimes someone's got to learn somewhere not to do this, especially with the midterms coming up. God forbid we lose. I mean, they're going to go after Donald Trump hook, line, and sinker, John Solomon, right?
14: Oh, yes, they're very very clear about that already. Yeah, Jack Smith, there'll be a Jack Smith 2.0 or 3.0, be a different person probably than Jack Smith. But you've raised two very important things. First is, when you go all the way back to Hillary Clinton, you point out the dual system of justice, that people in identical positions get treated entirely different. Hillary Clinton gets a pass. Joe Biden gets a pass for classified documents. Donald Trump doesn't. That's another big issue that we're grappling with in America. Will anyone be indicted? Will there be repercussions? Will there be prosecutions? There is some significant activity in the Florida grand jury, now back in charge by the Justice Department in Washington for a period of time. It was being led by our mutual friend Joe DiGenova, but he stepped aside because of disagreements about strategy. But there are clear signs in the court documents and talking to defense lawyers that something's about to happen down there, that there could be criminal charges down there. I'd be looking for charges like obstruction of justice or false testimony. Those are things that are being talked about in the grand jury, according to defense lawyers that I've talked to. So I think the first place that we might see some accountability will be out of that Florida grand jury. And then I think the second thing is all the things that we're doing. I'm working to continue to release documents to the public in the White House Transparency Task Force. Grassley and Johnson and others are doing similar things. There's also the court of public opinion, where shame and disclosure also creates some impact. Though I think at the end of the day, most people want handcuffs and criminal charges.
0: Yeah, they do. And I'm glad you mentioned that, John, because they do. They not only do they want criminal charges, they want more deportations.
14: Yeah.
0: And President Trump's, I don't know that you could do more than Donald Trump is doing. Yet they're saying, more deportations. And it's very iffy to walk that line, because with the midterms coming up and people going up against ICE and everything, I mean, I know you understand what I'm saying, but the president has done more than any other president cleaning up the border, John Solomon.
14: Oh, no doubt. And he scored a massive win at the Supreme Court yesterday, because yesterday's Supreme Court once again allowed him to continue to deport people to third countries. If an illegal alien won't be accepted back by their home country, he's gotten the right to deport them to a third-party country or a third country that will take them. That speeds the process and gets around some of the roadblocks that were occurring. So actually, every day, President Trump continues to speed the deportations. Now, he focuses on the bad guys first, people who are here who are gang members and drug traffickers and human traffickers. But if and when he finds people here illegally that are otherwise law-abiding, other than the fact that they legally crossed the border, committed fraud by coming into the country, he's still rounding them up and sending them out. I think one of the debates is over, has it been too aggressive? Has it been too politically charged? Those are things that the Homeland Security Department continues to adjust the dial. But I think on the over-under, he's been upheld by the courts in all of his actions, meaning what he's doing is lawful and legal. Two, the numbers are at historic levels. We're talking 3-4 million people being deported. That's a record number in the history of the country.
0: Wow.
14: And a lot of people left voluntarily beyond the forced deportation.
0: Right.
14: That's something that doesn't get enough attention. Some people like, I don't want to go through that process. I'll go back home. That's another thing that the president did, and he also gave people the opportunity to do that. He announced, hey, leave now, no consequence. So I think the president's tried to use all the levers. The most important thing is that when it gets into court and contested, the president has almost routinely won when it gets to the appellate and federal courts, Supreme Court.
0: Yeah, John, amazing. And you know what? Next week, if you come back, you're so kind to come back, because we appreciate it so much. We got starting here. It is, in the end of September, going right into the midterm. I would love to hear from you. I know we don't want to take too much of your valuable time, sir, but all the great points that Donald Trump has done from, like, we're talking to Stephen Moore in a second. The economy really is strong. Oh, but they say, oh, no, it's not affordability.
14: Yeah.
0: They're trying to change all the narrative of that, not to mention the respect that when Donald Trump was at the UN, he was a boss. He was a boss, man. I mean, and I'm telling you, when have we seen that? You know,
14: he forgot a boss.
0: Nobody
14: doesn't like him, right?
0: Exactly.
14: There are two things that will happen, Joe. First off, he'll continue to remind people what he's accomplished with, Greenland last week. And but the gas prices are a big impediment. People feel that more than any other part of inflation. Most of the other inflation is in a good place. But the second one is mortgage rates are a little high. I would expect the president not only to tell people what he's done, because he's got a strong record to run, and even Democrats acknowledge that. They like some of the things he's done. he's going to put a new set of ideas on the table. He made one of them at the convention with the $5,000 refund for people, or tax credit for people, the bonus, as he called it. But I think you'll also see things to address affordable housing, particularly for younger people, things to do short and long term to keep to bring oil and gas back to things. He's trying hard to get a deal with Iran that'll open up the strait. Our problem with gas prices isn't that we don't have a supply. We have plenty of supply in our country. It's that commodities markets bet on things like world wars and conflicts and global conflicts. And so he's trying to do some things. But there is a lot that will happen in the last month. One is you'll see President Trump, like he did all through 24, give us some new ideas to address the unfinished business in America. Two, contrast himself with that. Three, make this an election about communism versus common sense. The Democrats clearly want socialism and communism. Americans don't. I think a lot will happen, and you're starting to see polls move. You see Collins in Maine is up. Last night a poll came out. Paxton is now up in Texas. That bubble has been burst by the Democrats. New Hampshire is looking good. Minnesota is looking good. Republicans could pick up some Senate seats. They might lose a few as well. But I don't think some of the polling lines that legacy media are putting out there about the election are written in stone. I actually see some movement towards the Republicans. And Trump's final 30 days close will be really interesting. He's a closer in elections. He's famous for it. He did it in 16. He did it in 24. And I think that a lot of the poll lines that are originally drawn by the news media, they're probably going to shift a lot. And you're seeing some shifts in the poll right now. Republicans have a tough slog, but the polls are definitely moving.
0: Yeah, John, brilliant as always. We appreciate it, John Solomon. All the very best. Come back when you can, anytime and always, John.
14: I love your show, buddy. Thanks so much for having me on.
0: Thank you, sir. We love you back. John Solomon, he is the man from Just the News. By the way, Just the News, no noise, on Real America's Voice Network. It's a great network. And but you also can check out John on Salem. John Solomon reports. John is everywhere and a vital listen and one of the great journalists of our time, John Solomon. 1:38, Joe on the radio. Al's in the newsroom on 1:38. Look at me. It's a 7:38. I'm sorry. I'm in Italy and I'm in the middle of. I'm going to have to take a siesta in about a half an hour, I think.
1: Beyond the people. 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
1: 61 degrees at 7:38. Al Gattullo with local news first. Here's what's going on. The NYPD is reviewing its officers' use of data from Flock Safety and creating department rules for using vendors like Flock that the city does not have contracts with. That news from the department Tuesday, one day after advocacy groups reported that two dozen NYPD officers had used Flock's database more than 1,700 times. There will now be set rules and guidelines for turning to any outside data company. Those officers did not violate department rules since there were none. While the department does not work with Flock, it does work with a similar firm and runs its own network of license plate readers. New Jersey Congresswoman LaMonica McIver expected to give birth any day now as she faces prosecution from President Trump's Department of Justice. Back in August, an appeals court shut down attempts to dismiss criminal assault charges against McIver. The case stems from a May 2025 demonstration outside of an ICE detention center in Newark where several politicians clashed with officers. Prosecutors claim McIver allegedly hit federal agents in a scuffle as they were trying to detain Mayor Ross Baraka for trespassing. Charges against Baraka were later dropped. McIver maintained she was acting within her legislative duties but could face up to 17 years in prison if convicted. In sports, Yankees crushed the Red Sox 9-0 in game one of their best-of-three wild card series. They go for the sweep tonight. Opening night in the NHL, it was the Bruins shutting out the Rangers 3-0. Stuck in traffic, Debbie Duhame's got the answer.
4: Good morning, Al. Major traffic jam here over on 80 eastbound, getting out toward exit 30 in Mount Arlington. It's an accident investigation. Two lanes blocked, a car into the back of a dump truck. Serious injuries. The investigation continuing. Delays stretched back out toward Alamuchi. So really tough on 80 eastbound into Mount Arlington this morning. Let's go out to the New Jersey Turnpike, Western Spur North at 18W. A collision now on the shoulder. Route 1 south of Gill Lane into Woodbridge. It's a collision as well, that one involving a truck. Watch for delays on the FDR Drive South, getting down through the 20s with construction. and the Van Wyck South at Hillside Ave. It's a stalled truck with two lanes blocked over there. Central Park Avenue closed in Yonkers at Yonkers Ave. That's all due to a sinkhole on the Sag to Coast North at Pioneer Drive and Bayshore. A crash on the LIE West at the Sag to Coast. It's an accident. Partly cloudy today, high of 72. You now know where not to go. I'm Debbie Duhaime with Joe Piscopo, AM 970, The Answer.
0: Thank you, Deb. Let me tell you about Connors and Sullivan. Mike Connors is the man. Mike Jr., Beth, the Connors family, Nicole, and the whole team over at Connors and Sullivan are great. 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All of that Mike knows about. 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
17: Born on America's darkest day of 9/11, the Tunnel to Towers Foundation has been helping America's heroes ever since. In this 25th anniversary year of 9/11, we honor heroes like New York City Police Department Detective Eric Kaleha. Kaleha, a Bensonhurst, Brooklyn native, worked his way up to the rank of detective and answered the call after September 11th, serving at Ground Zero in the months that followed. In 2022, he was diagnosed with multiple cancers tied to his heroic service. Just 5 months later, he passed away from a 9/11-related illness. Eric is survived by his wife, Marilyn, and his two children. To honor his life and service, Tunnel to Towers paid off the mortgage on the Kaleha family home through its Fallen First Responder Home Program. Donate $11 a month. 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That's T, the number 2, and then t.org.
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0: All right, Stephen Moore is standing by, but you call in today with the correct answer to today's Staten Island trivia question, 877-970-2999, 877-970-2999. 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Here's today's question. Madonna has shot many videos over the years. Which song did she shoot primarily in 1986 on Staten Island? Which video did Madonna shoot on Staten Island in 1986? 877-970-2999. You win that $50 gift card to Denoy. Stephen Moore is the Joe Piscopo Show resident scholar of economics. He is he's a gentleman. He has done more for this country economically than most people know, and we're proud to bring him to the airwaves. Stephen, welcome back to the show. How are you, my friend?
19: Good morning, Joe. Was it Like a Virgin?
0: No.
19: Yeah! I want to win that prize.
0: You are so good. You are so good. Wait. No. It wasn't. Actually, it wasn't. It was, but close. But you're eligible. I think you're eligible. You get it.
19: Yeah, I should be. I don't have any insider information.
0: You are so funny. We'll give you a free meal. A free meal. We'll absolutely do that. Oh, Stephen, great to hear your voice, man. How are you, my friend? How you doing? How are you?
19: Well, good. I mean, my message remains the same. The economy is strong. We've got great construction, great manufacturing, blue-collar jobs out there. We've got wages that continue to rise. We've got, America continues to be the beacon of freedom and prosperity around the world. Everybody wants to come here because we are the land of opportunity. Trump has pushing all the right buttons when it comes to the economy. Obviously, everybody's concerned about the gas prices, but one thing that could really help, we have a piece in our hotline this morning about this, because I know a lot of your listeners are in the New York area and in New Jersey. You know, New Jersey has the third or fourth highest gas tax in the country.
0: Why not
19: give people relief, cut that gas tax until we get that price back down to below $4 a gallon. So there are things that could be done to bring gas prices down. But as you look overall at the U.S. economy, I'm bullish. I think this guy, Donald Trump, is so pro-America, pro-American business, pro-American manufacturing. I like this economy. I know people are, I know that I look at the polls and people are angry about food prices and about gas prices, but there are ways to bring these down, and nobody in New Jersey is helping, that's for sure, or New York. Why is New York cutting their gas tax?
0: Please. It's 49 cents a gallon in Jersey. 49 cents. I would suggest, and I don't know, because I know people listen to the show, Stephen, can we, because of all the Venezuelan oil coming, and we're replenishing the oil reserves, but can we, like, with all that Venezuela, because we don't get much from the Strait of Hormuz, and I know that there's a big, all the big oil people that run oil, they dictate the price, but maybe we drop the gas price, we got the tax, everybody's going to drop the local tax. Donald Trump drops the federal gas tax, and then you say, look, I'm bringing in some Venezuelan oil that we have that we're coming in. And before you know it, oil prices will go down. I mean, that's a possibility, right, Stephen Moore?
19: Oh, it will happen. I mean, we're going to see the gas price lowered. It's just a question of how long it will take. You know, it will take a couple weeks, it'll take a couple months. You know, a lot of it does depend on the Middle East, because remember, there's a global price for oil and global demand and supply. So, but don't forget also that part of this is also Russia. You know, Russia's supply has been cut by about 40% because of the Ukraine war there. So there's all these factors that are affecting the oil price. But thank God, by the way, that we have a president who's drill, baby, drill. I mean, we're producing more oil and gas today in the United States than any other time before. And this is a surprise, I think, to a lot of listeners, Joe, but we are also a net exporter. an exporter. We, in other words, we produce more oil and gas than we consume. Wow. So we're in a lot better situation. I mean, imagine if Kamala Harris were president, she'd shut down our oil and gas, which is what the left wants to do. We'd be paying, you know, California $6.50 a gallon.
0: Yeah, yeah, and you know what? Maybe President Trump could, you know, with all that is happening, and we are energy dominant, that could bring the prices down sooner than later. Hey, Stephen, we'll let you go, but I got to tell you, this is funny. So I'm in Italy as we speak, broadcasting from Milan, and I see Stephen Moore, and I see your website here. So I go to click into the website, and I get this on my phone: we recognize you are attempting to access this website from a country belonging to the European Economic Area (EEA), including the EU, which enforces the General Data Protection Regulation, and therefore access cannot be granted at this time. You know why? Because you're talking about lower gas prices, and they didn't want to get it out to Europe.
19: And we're pro-Trump, and you know this is the problem. The media blocking pro-Trump messages. I mean, this is why the Republicans are behind the eight ball right now. I mean, just see, turn on CNN, watch you know, any of the major networks, or look at you know, the Washington Post, New York Times.
0: Yeah.
19: The guy can't cut a break. No matter what he does, I mean, you know, he could walk on water and they'd say there, you know, something wrong with him. You know, so it really annoys me because the press is not, the media is not fair. They hate Trump. These are the same people who tried to impeach him three times on bogus charges. My message to, because I know you have a lot of, you know, free market conservatives who love Trump. You know, help us. Trump needs help. He's up against some sinister forces here. And get out there, make sure you make your vote count. I don't even care how you vote. I just want to make sure people get out and make their voice heard if you are a legal voter. And why is it, Joe, that Democrats don't want any kind of voter security? Why is that?
0: That's right. That's exactly right. Because they know, because they could cheat, and and that's the way they get the vote. Stephen, we love you, man. God bless you. Thanks for all you've done for the United States, my friend. Come back when you can, Stephen Moore. God bless
19: you. All right, ciao.
0: Ciao. Debbie Duhame's on the roads. 752 on AM 970, The Answer. 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
4: Hi, Joe. We've got issues on 80 eastbound, two lanes still blocked by exit 30 in Mount Arlington. Accident investigation. It looks like a car into the back of a dump truck. Lots of alternate volume as well on 206, 46, 15, and 10 through that area. Watch for delays. Vanwyck South moving slowly at Hillside Ave, getting down through Queens. The problem is a stalled truck is in the way. Watch for delays. Sagdacos North at Pioneer Drive into Bay Shore with a crash, and the LIE West at the Sagdacosa collision. I'm Debbie Duhame with Joe Piscopo, AM 970, The Answer.
0: The one and only Debbie Duhame. Thank you so much, Debbie. Let me tell you about the one and only Dottie Herman with her Ion Real Estate Show. She's had it for over a decade here on AM 970, The Answer. Everybody listens to Dottie, right? 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
0: 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He's been there all morning long. 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

0: nice weather for for you in Milan. You're enjoying that, yeah?
1: Yeah, it is nice. I was thinking about New York because Milan's nice. It's like 70s, and we're digging it. Even last night, it was nice as I went by Il Duomo. But how are we doing in New York, dare I ask, Stephen Barr?
0: It's a beautiful start to the day right now. We've got a few clouds here and there, but lots of sunshine over the city. And we're going to see high temps this afternoon up around 73 degrees. The partly cloudy sky. So a great day today. Tomorrow, a few more clouds, a low of 63. We hit a high of 76. And I'm expecting some rain to start returning as we get towards the end of the week. We'll see a few scattered showers and then some heavier rainfall Friday into Saturday. And we are going to get back up into the 80s to finish the week. But it doesn't stay there. It drops right back down. So by the time you get back home, it'll be fall again.
1: Of course. Of course it is.
0: Of course.
1: Thank you. Stephen, well done. Thank you so much, Stephen Park. Great job always. Appreciate it, my friend.
0: My pleasure, Joe. Thanks.
1: Thank you. Thank you, sir. The one, the only, KT McFarland, live on the radio, right after Al in the News. Chris Swecker is with us. Pastor Dave Watson is with us. Mike Davis is with us. We got a radio show live from Milano in Italia. Ritorno subito. Be right back.
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3: 61 degrees at 7:59. Al Gattullo with the local news first. Here's what's going on. An arrest has been made in the Brooklyn hit-and-run death of former Nickelodeon star Keanu Underwood. Michael Griffiths, arrested Tuesday, charged with leaving the scene of an accident resulting in death and other counts. The 72-year-old Griffiths is believed to have been behind the wheel of a vehicle that struck and killed Underwood back in January. Police have said Underwood was in a crosswalk when she was hit. A concert at Jones Beach scheduled for tonight canceled. Cleanup continues from this past weekend's nor'easter. Northwell at Jones Beach Theater had to cancel the Logic and G-Eazy concert due to flooding. Meanwhile, numerous Nassau and Suffolk beaches suffered beach erosion, and extremely rough surf took out huge chunks of sand on many beaches. The Army Corps of Engineers expecting to conduct a sand replenishment project in a few weeks for Gilgo State Park, which was scheduled prior to the storm. There's a New York City Council hearing today on a series of bills aimed at improving e-bike and e-scooter safety. A huge rise in e-bike-related crashes. The Council's Committee on Transportation and Infrastructure will review more than 20 bills that aim to remove illegal e-bikes and make the legal ones safer. One bill creates a rebate and training program for e-bikes that have the ability to go faster than the legal 25-mile-per-hour limit. Another bill would give police devices to determine whether e-bikes are illegal. You now know what's going on. I'm Al Gattullo, AM 970, The Answer.
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4: Breaking news this hour from Town Hall. I'm Rich Thomason. They're out of there. The last American troops stationed in Iraq have been withdrawn.
5: The withdrawal agreed on 2 years ago comes against the backdrop of the ongoing war between the US and Iran that has sometimes spilled over into Iraq, with Iran-backed militias firing on US troops and the US striking the group's strongholds. Baghdad touted the end of the US mission as a sign of the country's increasing strength and sovereignty. The withdrawal is also being celebrated by Iran-backed groups, and that has raised concerns among some other Iraqis, particularly in the Kurdish region. Meanwhile, questions loom around the future of the Iraqi militias, which the Baghdad government wants, with little success so far, to disarm. I'm Charles Tillidesma.
4: A cockpit fight between the pilots, apparently it involved a stabbing, forced a Fly Dubai flight to Tel Aviv to make an emergency landing in Saudi Arabia earlier today. The Boeing 737 did land safely, all the passengers said to be okay. How are Americans feeling about the economy?
6: Consumer confidence fell sharply in September as

0: Americans face rising gas prices and continued geopolitical tensions, challenges President Trump says he's working to address. The conference board's leading index dropped more than 6.5 points from August. Chief economist Dana Peterson says confidence deteriorated notably, with business assessments turning negative for the first time in 2 years. Ken Lorman reporting.
1: We will soon be getting an update on inflation with the release of the PCE price index for the month of August. It's the Fed's preferred gauge of inflation, and it does play a role in what the central bank does with interest rates. On Wall Street this morning, the Dow futures are down 20 points. More on these stories, townhall.com.
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5: Stuck in traffic? 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
6: Good morning. Alternate side parking rules are in effect. Traffic is a problem here on the Garden State Parkway. Northbound getting up toward 160 in Paramus. Accident blocking one lane. 80 eastbound miles worth of traffic getting out toward exit 30 in Mount Arlington. Accident investigation blocking 2 lanes. Delays back by Alamucci. Watch for delays on the Van Wyck South at Hillside Ave. A stalled truck out there. And troubles continue on the FDR Drive South in the 20s. It's some ongoing construction. Over on the LIE West at the Sagta Coast, an accident. Sagta Coast North at Pioneer Drive and Bay Shore, a collision. 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Partly cloudy today, high of 72. You now know where not to go. I'm Debbie Duhaime with Joe Piscopo, AM 970, The Answer. 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

0: I had nothing to do with that, but thank you very much. Matt Cimbolin, operations manager, put that together while I was away. And I speak to you from Milano, Italy, and they surprised me with that. So I'm very, very humbled, you know. And although I missed Al Cattullo's name, we got to throw that in there. And then we got to throw... That's it. I would love it. And we got to put KT McFarland in the next promo because KT is always kind enough to jump on the airwaves and grace these airwaves with us. KT, sorry for that self-promotion, but I really had nothing to do with it. But you know what? I'll take it. KT, good morning to you.
1: I thought it was terrific. I think you ought to play it all the time.
0: I know. AI, by the way. AI. I don't know who that... Some AI guy's going to replace me. But, hey, if it's AI like that, I'll take it. KT, you know, I'm speaking to you from Italy. We're in doing some business and on my way around with people you know, just having, you know, some issues we got to take care of. All good. But went to Milano, and I love it. But... nothing like America, but I don't feel hate. You know, I feel like the Europeans are liking us more and more. I think maybe that's because of the Trump administration. You know, I could walk around with my father's cap that says United States Army Air Corps on it, you know, because those are the folks that actually liberated Italy all those years ago. But the respect seems, it's justified, but I'm feeling respect from the Europeans, KT. And that's a good thing. And you can thank the president for that. Yes.
1: Yeah. And I was also, 2 weeks ago, I was in France and French countryside. I was in Portugal.
0: Yeah.
1: I was in Geneva, and I sensed the same thing. I mean, normally, you know, you go to France and they all pretend they don't speak English and kind of look at you with a sneer. but this time, yeah. People were nice. Yeah. I thought, wow, maybe the economy has changed. Why are they appreciating America all of a sudden?
0: Yeah. Yeah.
1: On the other hand, if you go to the UK, or you see the upper classes, the so-called elites, man, they just hate America. They hate Donald Trump. And so there you go.
0: I know, but we saved the world. I don't know how you'd get the word out for the midterms. For the midterms, for me, you know, or for us, KT, you know, the boomers, we know. I mean, you, at a very young age, I say it once, I'll say it a thousand times, to work with Kissinger, to work with Nixon, and Ronald Reagan, man, not to be in the national security as a deputy advisor to the president, President Trump at the time. You know, we saved the world, what we did with Europe. And I'm looking out, and I see in Milano, it's kind of like a European city, you know? It's not really like the countryside or Tuscany or some of those where my family comes from down south. But I'll tell you, it's like, man, the Nazis came in. And they took over France, England, Italy with Mussolini. We saved the world. I hope that's taught in schools, KT McFarland. I don't know that it is. Not to mention me having the privilege of being with Frank Ziller in the Tunnel to Towers Foundation over the weekend. 40,000 people showed up when they were told to stay home because of the weather. They showed up in the name of Stephen Ziller and the Tunnel to Towers and all the first responders, the 343 firefighters, what they did during that day on September 11, 2001 were so great. With humility, I say that, KT. We're so great, and I'd love to get those history lessons out, and then there's no question on who should win the midterms, KT, right?
1: Those are so many thoughts. I'll take them one at a time. Yes, we should get the history out there. Is it being taught in the schools today? No, in fact, the opposite is being taught. We're the oppressors. And that's the DEI. That's a lot of the teachers' unions that have taken over education, not for the sake of the students, but for the sake of their own convenience.
0: Yeah.
1: So that's number one. And, yeah, we ought to revisit our history. If you lose your history, you lose your future. And then number two, did we save the world? Yeah, again and again and again. And then as, you know, after World War One, after World War Two, and now we're doing it. Reagan did it, you know, with the end of the Cold War and collapsing the Soviet Union and communism.
0: Yeah.
1: And Trump is doing it again.
0: Yeah.
1: And as my old colleague and good friend, the late Colin Powell, said, when, you know, four-star general, was the first black secretary of state, et cetera, et cetera, et cetera.
0: Yeah.
1: And he said, you know, when somebody in Europe asked him, well, you're an imperialist American, you're trying to establish an American empire. And he turned sharply and said, look, the only land we have liberated your people time and again, and the only land we ever asked for in return was the amount of a plot of land that we could bury our dead in.
0: Yeah. Look at that. Look at that. Wow. Wow. And Colin Powell, one of the great gentlemen of our time. One of the great. You work with, I can't believe you worked under the general. So, and you're right. And I made it a point when I went to Italy last trip here, I stopped by the Nutuna. It was the memorial for Sicilian and American memorial for all those American soldiers lost liberating Italy. And I kept asking, we talked about this before, forgive me, but I don't want people to forget about it, KT. I asked, where are the Americans buried? And they isn't that wild that General Powell would say that? Because it is, it's hard to find. It's an hour and a half south of Rome, but they do have those cemeteries, not to mention in Normandy. I'm just flush with patriotism these days, and I walk around proud, and I know you do too, KT. And what's going on in Iran, it looks like with what Secretary Bessent is doing, that with the sanctions, with Donald Trump just holding out, maybe it'll take a little bit of a military action, no boots on the ground, but I think we may have this Iran thing together sooner than later, KT. Too positive, you think, I'm thinking?
1: You know, Iran keeps thinking that Trump is like everybody else and that he'll cave before the elections because he's nervous about gasoline prices.
0: Yeah.
1: He's nervous about losing the midterms. Put it on its head. Once the midterms are done, win or lose, and I think that's baked into the cake at this point.
0: Yeah.
1: You know, it's going to be, as I said to you before, it's like the Godfather trilogy at the end of the third movie, the Godfather settles all scores. The day after the elections, there'll be nothing holding Trump back, and I can see increased military operation, if it's necessary at that point, increased military operation, including Israel and the Gulf Arabs, which Iran stupidly has always continued to attack. So now the Gulf Arabs are even mad at Iran. The strangulation of Iran is completely significant, and it's probably the tipping point. We're starting to see in the last 48 hours that these guys on motorcycles with with their faces all wrapped up in Iran, they're called the Besiege. They're like thugs on the street. They're the guys who don't really have a salary. They just get paid with benefits and privileges. But they ride around in motorcycles, quote, enforcing the law, tell women to wear headscarves, et cetera, et cetera.
0: Wow.
1: And they've been deployed on the streets in some of the, not necessarily in Tehran, but in other areas. So they're worried. Iran is worried about some kind of an uprising among its own people. And as Scott Bessent said, in 2 weeks' time, there is absolutely no income coming into Iran.
0: Yeah.
1: The only way they make money is to sell oil, and there won't be any more oil. But when the blockade, what people don't understand is when the blockade was established months ago, that there were no ships allowed in and out of Iran. But at that point, there were still a lot of tankers outside, sailing the seven seas on their way to China, on their way to other places. And those have slowly but surely been dribbling into China, mostly into China, those tankers. And the last couple of tankers are about to unload their oil in the next 2 weeks. And after that, there's nothing. So Iran is going to be like Germany after World War II. They're going to be destitute.
0: Wow, KT McFarland, brilliant. They got like these thugs on bikes going around in Iran, like just telling women how to dress and terrorizing them. Otherwise, I guess that it's a life or death situation for these people, and they're afraid to protest against the Revolutionary Guard. KT, you're saying, huh?
1: Yeah, but Joe, even dictators have a constituency they have to worry about. Hmm. And if I'm a dictator in any country, and look at Iran, okay, so let's say there's maybe as many as, and there's not, but let's say there's as many as a million bad guys, IRGC, Besiege, connected somehow to the current regime, who have every interest in keeping the current regime going.
0: Yeah.
1: There's still 90 million people in Iran who don't. And at some point, 90 million people are going to, in some way, whether it's protests on the street that just overwhelm them, whether it's a division within the leadership group, something's got to give, and especially when people start having no food.
0: Yeah, so true. KT, always brilliant. We could talk to you like forever. I know you're in demand, and you do so many TV hits, which we watch and look forward to, but thank you for always taking the time with us. I know everybody, I hear from everybody, oh, we love KT on the show, so thanks for, all that you do, and we're proud to have you with us always, KT. And come back when you can, okay?
1: Arrivederci.
0: Ciao, ciao. Ciao, ciao, Katie. Thank you so much. Arrivederci, Katie McFarlane. Who is, by the way, I'm just saying, of Sicilian heritage. I'm just saying. Oh, yeah. I could talk to her forever. Forever. I wanted to ask her about the UN and everything. But, you know, sometimes with the guests when they come on, I always feel, but you know, they put you in the schedule. And I know for myself, and they say, Joe, can you do this hit? Can you do the hit? And you're thinking, oh, I got to make sure you got to make the call. You got to make the time. You got to be prepared. And when we have those, the great guests like KT McFarlane on, indeed, they are prepared. And because I wanted to ask her about my favorite thing about BB Netanyahu's address is when he raised the beeper up. He goes, remember the beepers? Remember the beepers? Remember the beepers? He goes, like, you know, and he talked about the beepers that they, man, I mean, it took years to really weaponize beepers to Hamas, you know, and all of a sudden, out of nowhere, things started to blow up. These beepers were blowing up. Oh, I shouldn't laugh. I know it's war, but oh my gosh, if you're going to be in war, you know, you got to be kind of go under the radar like that. I love that. I love that. That's why I think, and I tell you, General Keane has touched on it on the show. You need a little Mossad. You need a little CIA. I'm just saying, it's a little bit like KT said, a little, you got a godfather just a little bit in Iran, and it may very well work out that way. Hey, Piscopo on the radio. Great to have you with us. So I'll tell you what, we have Chris Wecker's coming in, retired FBI, but we're going to talk about that there's a massive data breach, and Mike Davis is with us, Pastor Dave Watson is with us, and Debbie's on the roads checking out traffic. Debbie, how you doing? Everything good in your life? You're doing good, my friend?
2: Yeah, I'm doing great. It sounds like you've been having a lot of fun already since you've arrived in Italy, right?
0: Well, after I rested, I no sleep on the plane. That's a 7-hour overnight flight. And people brutal. Go, oh, you have the whole day the next day. Not when you don't sleep. I'm walking around like a zombie, you know?
2: Yeah, it's so true, you know? Right? I know, the jet lag and all that stuff, right? Yep.
0: So finally, we caught up yesterday, and I went, okay, let's... And then I said, and we went out last night, which is great, because the morning show now for me is 12 noon. I'm loving this.
2: You not know? Bad.
0: I said,
2: not
0: imagine.
2: Bad.
0: I know, you're thinking of that.
2: Not bad at all.
0: Yeah, I can do that. Oh, but I wanted to be on the air. We always appreciate you, Debbie Duhaime, looking out for everybody on the roads. How we doing out there, Deb?
2: Hey, Joe, I'll tell you what's going on. We've got issues still on 80. It's been horrible this morning on 80 eastbound, getting out toward exit 30 into Mount Arlington. Solid traffic. Problem is an accident with a car into the back of a dump truck, and that investigation continues. The accident happened around 6 this morning. Delays back out past Mount Olive. Lots of alternate volume on 206, 46, and 10, even on Route 15. Watch for delays as well. Staten Island Expressway eastbound, getting right into the Verrazano. Eastbound Gowanus slowing down to Fort Hamilton Parkway. The FDR Drive is horrible this morning as well. FDR Drive southbound, bumper to bumper for miles, getting down toward the 20s. It's emergency repairs in the right lane. Watch for delays on the LIE West at the Sagta Coast with the collision. And we're still seeing delays this morning on the Meadowbrook North at the Southern State with the crash. 684 South Exit 8 in Croton Falls, a collision. Partly cloudy today, high of 72. I'm Debbie Duhaime with Joe Piscopo, AM 970, The Answer.
0: Thank you, Debbie Duhaime. 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Praise the Lord! 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I mean, really. 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
0: All right, let me tell you about Casa Belvedere. 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It's American Heritage Month, Italian-American Heritage Month, and Casa Belvedere really celebrates in such a big way right there on Staten Island, and they've been doing it all year long. 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
0: Hey, Joe on the radio, Chris Wecker is an attorney who served as assistant director of the FBI for the Criminal Investigative Division. Hey, Chris, welcome back to the show, sir. Thanks for your service. Thanks for joining us. How are you this morning?
8: Hey, good, Joe. It's good to be back on your show.
0: Thank you, sir. Hey, Chris, what happened? The FBI data breach. How did that happen? When did that happen? Walk us through that. That's scary, huh?
8: Yeah, it's a little scary. I mean, this happened... they just discovered it, so they haven't really disclosed exactly when the system was infiltrated. But what happened was they this is a loosely organized, you know, disorganized group of young hackers, international. They don't all know each other. They work in person. They work virtually, and they hack for a living, basically. They hacked a third party that hosts the FBI's applicant portal. So they didn't hack directly into the FBI system, which is what we call air-gapped, meaning that their system doesn't touch the outside world. So you can't get into their system the way they got into this third-party system. Yeah, the scary part of it is, though, and having been a special agent for 25 years, they got all the information on FBI employees And so now they know the identity, where they work, their social security, where they live, their social security numbers, their personal data, their whole background check, and et cetera. So they know everything about our agents and our analysts, they being, these what we call script kiddies, probably doing it out of their mom's basement somewhere. But it's scary that all that information is out there in the hands of a third party. And they're, you know, third parties, private corporations aren't that good at protecting themselves because there are multiple ways to get into a system. And if you don't have a really sharp chief information security officer and good defenses, they're going to get in. We're lucky this wasn't China or Russia.
0: Wow. So, you know, and it's not the oligarchs in Russia. It's not some rogue North Korean situation. No. You're telling me it could be some sorry soul in his mom's basement, as you're saying, huh?
8: Oof. Well, it's a group of them, one of whom has already been arrested. And
0: okay.
8: The leader, but one of their more prominent members of this group. But they, you know, they hack for a living. I've forgotten the name of the group, but they have a name for themselves. And they just... You know, they're a loosely affiliated group of people, international actors. The one that was arrested in the Netherlands. So they, you know, the FBI is going after them with a vengeance, and there'll be some arrests. There'll be international arrests, of course, because they're operating remotely from overseas. But this is a great reminder of how vulnerable we are, including government agencies. OPM was hacked. The Office of Personnel Management was hacked back in 2015 and again in 2016, I think. And then a whole list of government agencies were hacked in 2020. So this isn't a first. Now, those actions were done by China and Russia. They're the ones that are daily trying to steal information from the federal government and some of our iconic technology companies.
0: Yeah.
8: It's a scary environment.
0: Yeah, but it's interesting when you see President Xi with President Trump and they're talking, and it was great, and I think it's important, you know, you keep your enemies closer kind of thing. But, you know, I mean, China's, and us too, they're spying on us, we're spying on them,
8: sure.
0: and we just kind of accept it. I mean, but I wonder about that. What really was upsetting about China, how they were giving apparently, allegedly detailed information about the whereabouts that cost American lives, which may or may not have happened, but we think it did.
8: Yeah.
0: And the president, I guess, you know, off camera with all the pomp and circumstance, has to deal straight with Xi. Stop doing that. I'm wondering, but is Xi in charge of that? Or does communist China, I mean, I always feel like the army is one thing. The communist army is one thing in China. And then even the president is something entirely different, right, Chris?
8: Well, not really. I mean, President Xi runs the whole country. He's a dictator, basically.
0: Okay.
8: So he knows what's going on. And I can tell you this. I didn't work my entire career in counterintelligence, but I was very close to those that did, and I had the responsibilities when I was a field office special agent in charge.
0: Yeah.
8: China is prolific. They have over 300,000 people out there in different various units, most of them in a military unit, that are dedicated to hacking day in and day out. Now, we may have 3,000 FBI agents decked against that problem to try to prevent that from happening. And there are other agencies that are involved in it as well. But it's not a big number. And they want everything that we have. They'll go at it every which way, cyber, technology, trade shows, planting foreign students in our universities, into our companies.
0: Wow.
8: They're just coming at it day in and day out. Now, Russia does the same thing, but they're not as good at it. The Chinese are really good at it.
0: Yeah, good stuff. I mean, to be aware of it. I mean, we are aware of it. Chris Wicker, thanks. Keep us posted. Thanks for your service, Chris. Thanks for always jumping on the air with us, my friend.
8: Thanks, Joe. Sorry to be so depressing, buddy.
0: No, it's all good. We got to get to the truth, my brother. Thank you for that. Thank you. Chris Swecker right there. Thank you. Serving as assistant director of the FBI for the Criminal Investigative Division. Yeah. You know, I always think of when I'm watching Xi and I'm watching President Trump and it's all good. It's all pomp circumstance and Xi's smiling, you know. And I love that when they're walking up to the steps, you know, to look at some of the, you know, the, all of the things that are important to America and then all the documents of America. And then President Trump stops for a moment because Xi was breathing heavy. You know, he was breathing heavy. He went through whatever he's going through, you know, so that would happen in Dubai at the BRICS conference, and it would look really nice. But to Chris's point, you know, because I'm a little innocent in that regard. Boy, they are just that it's Xi dictated to the army apparently, and you know, saying we got to get to this, we got to look into that, we got to look into that, and they're ripping us apart intel wise. And you know what? We're doing the same to them, and we're on top of it. So it's an interesting game, is it not? Yeah. You know, that's the world affairs. That has always been that way. Hey, Joe on the radio, it's, you know, it's 8:32 as I speak to you from Milano in Italy. And, we got a great show for you. We, you know, we're getting into everything, trying to cover everything. Tomorrow I'm going to head up to Lake Como to sit with some friends. We got to sit down, a nice little business meeting we're doing. I've never been here. It's spectacular. I'll let you know, but in the meantime, we're doing radio as radio, you know, is immediate. We're live as live can be. I wanted to be live, so I robbed the Ethernet from the hotel. I put it into my thing. I hope I don't. I'm gonna get billed. That's what's gonna happen. They're gonna bill me $7,000, you know, for use. But it's okay. It's worth it. We can do the morning show. And Mike Davis is coming up next hour with Pastor Dave Watson. We're gonna catch up with the guys. I'm gonna catch up with everything that is Milano. Really quite gorgeous here in Italy. And we enjoy that you're with us for this trip, you know. And Al is in the newsroom at 8:33. 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
10: 61 degrees at 8:33. I'm Al Gattulo with local news first. Here's what's going on. The GOP candidate hoping to become New York's next governor, slamming Mayor Mondani's newly launched plan to combat anti-Semitism in New York City. Mondani's initiative to fight anti-Semitic hate crimes across all five boroughs includes over $6 million for Jewish community organizations, along with another million for security around synagogues. Nassau County's Bruce Blakeman says Mondani's credibility is undermined by his use of hateful rhetoric, along with the mayor's repeated refusal to condemn globalize the Intifada's slogans, which are associated with violence against Jews. Blakeman added, "It's like putting the fox in charge of the hen house." Bruce Blakeman is the Nassau County executive. A New Jersey mayor is calling for state lawmakers to pass regulations on service animals to properly distinguish them from pets. It follows a $500,000 lawsuit from a Beechwood man who is partially blind with mobility issues. He said he was arrested for walking on the Seaside Heights boardwalk with his service dog. Mayor Anthony Vaz said the borough has struggled with people taking their pets on the boardwalk and falsely claiming they are service animals. Under the Federal Americans with Disabilities Act, service dogs are not required to be registered. The man is seeking a jury trial and $500,000 in damages. In sports, Yankees crushed the Red Sox 9-0 in game one of the best of three wild card series. They'll go for the sweep tonight. Opening night in the NHL, it was the Bruins shutting out the Rangers in Boston by the final of 3-0. Stuck in traffic, Debbie Duhame's got the answer.
2: Hey, good morning. Yeah, we've got problems on the Deegan now. Deegan northbound at 149th. The collision with two lanes blocked. Very tough traveling here. Deegan north up by 149th. We're also seeing delays as you head to the FDR drive. It's terrible. Southbound down through the 20s. They're doing emergency reconstruction. The right lane remains blocked over there. Troubles continue on 80. 80 eastbound, bumper to bumper for miles, heading into exit 30 in Mount Arlington. Serious accident with a car into the back of a truck happened at 6 this morning. It's an ongoing investigation. Lots of alternate volume on 10, 206, 15. Just really messy through that area. Garden State Parkway northbound by 160 in Saddlebrook. It's an accident there as well. And over on 684 south, exit 8 into Croton Falls. Watch out for a crash as well. Partly cloudy today, high of 72. I'm Debbie Duhame with Joe Piscopo, AM 970, The Answer.
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0: Bacala Monte. Hey, Joe Piscopo on the radio. Good morning. Great to have you with us. Broadcasting live from beautiful Milano, Italy. Great to be here. On my way to up a little north of here, Lake Cuomo, and but I wanted to be on the radio, so it's hysterical. I really wish we had a video component of the show, because I'm in like the bedroom of the hotel, okay? And now, of course, the bed's not made, so it's a mess. And then we dropped, there was a little table in the corner, so I grabbed the table. I put the table, because now they don't have a lot of outlets in, you know, and in the hotel room. And when you have the outlet, you have to do what? You have to do the converter, because God forbid we should all be on the same thing. So Europe is on one thing, we're on the other, so you got to get the converter, otherwise you'll fry whatever you're plugging in. So I have to be careful. So I have the converter into the unit that allows me to broadcast, but now I can see my iPad's dying, and I'm just a foot shy of getting another plug-in to be able to plug in the iPad, and I can't quite get there, so I'm moving the tape. Listen, I'm moving my table and moving my chair. Hi, welcome to AM 970 and Joe Piscopo Show.
1: I'm in the bedroom.
0: Look at
1: some fear is playing.
0: Look at this. It's never going to reach. Coming up, Nate, you know what I'm going to do? Hold on. I'm going to charge this for a second. And Don't move. I'm going to do it right here. Here we go. I got it right there. Boom. And
1: Joe is trying to get himself across the room to get to the plug.
0: Oh, I got it. You know what I got? I can actually play with it, and I can actually see it, and it's within arm's length.
1: Well.
0: Meantime, I got a coffee table. I'm running. What am I? I'm like a mamaluke. I swear to goodness gracious. I'm in the chair, and I'm going, hi, how are you? This is the broadcast. But you got to do what you got to do, and I'm going to do what I got to do. And I broadcast through the years at different places all around, and I must say, I don't carry an engineer with me. It's not like they say, all right, we'll set you up, Joe. All right, we'll do this, you know. And I tried Starlink. Matt Sambolin was ready. He goes, try Starlink. I got the Starlink system with me, and I couldn't get the signal into the hotel room to go on. But one of these days, someone's going to say, you know, Piscopo cares enough to broadcast from these really exotic locations. Let's set him up with something that he could take. No one cares. Nobody cares. Did Jazz Pomodori? He said, why do I send my red buttons? I don't get a dinner.
2: You do.
0: Not a dinner. He broadcasts everywhere. Not a dinner for Piscopo. You know, but like Chaz says, nobody cares. So anyway, I'm doing the best that I can. And the hamster is in there running the power. So I got to tell you, so we get back to the room, and it's a nice hotel. Very nice, very nice, and very fancy. Fancy schmancy, but kind of hip fancy schmancy, European style. And we go in, they leave a bottle of champagne. I'm not even drinking these days, you know. I see a bottle of champagne, then they got this chocolate. I'm a chocolate freak, and you know I'm addicted to that. And then me, I like American chocolate. Give me a Snickers bar. I don't know. Give me Twix. I'm so down with that, and it's so bad, but I just love that. And even though, like Al says, I do, I have a little bite, little bite, little bite, little taste, just a little taste. So now we come in, they put this, and it's encased in what looks like, it's a clear box with a ribbon on it, so you can see, and it looks like a chocolate piece of masterpiece of chocolate, right? And now, what could that be? Now, am I going to taste that? Am I not going to taste that? Now, by myself, do I wait till Stacy comes back, she could share it? And I'm looking around to my left, I'm looking around to my right, like, hey, let me open this up. I open it up, they got fork right there. Let me take the fork, and I'm going to taste a little bit of this chocolate. Holy moly. Now, don't forget, we're not far from Switzerland. Yeah, I mean, you know, that's the mecca for chocolate. And there's chocolate. Al, I ate
1: the whole bar.
0: And now I know, and that's not a bar. It was like a circular kind of, looked like a pastry, you know.
1: I would have saved it for you, Stacey, but you know, I mean, really, you can't let it go to waste. You smack your lips?
0: It was going to go bad. Honey, I had to have this thing.
1: You smacked your lips.
0: No, I don't know who ate it. I had chocolate on my
1: face. Yeah, I don't know who ate it. You know who it was? That's right.
0: That's me. Hey, man, that's me. I never saw it, man.
3: All right, everybody.
0: Yes.
3: Yeah.
0: So anyway, that was fantastic, and we appreciate that. Nice. So you got to do it. Hey, guys, get back to the news. Let me see this. Yeah. Help me out now, because I don't want to misstate the news. We talked about a fight on an airline, but what happened? That's a little more than we thought it was, Al. Huh?
1: Well, according to the reports, apparently the one of the pilots stabbed another pilot in the cockpit. Well, the guy, obviously lurched forward, and the plane started to dive. Apparently, there were Israeli jets that were scrambled. Not sure what they would have done if there was an actual hijacking. Would they have shot the plane down? We don't know. The plane has landed in Saudi Arabia. Everybody got off. There were some photos. It looked like a passenger had blood all over his T-shirt.
0: Saw that, man.
1: We don't know what the fight was over. But apparently the two pilots scuffled and one of them stabbed the other pilot.
0: So. They said it could have been. They're not sure. And then here, let me read this from Fox News. A flight bound for Israel makes an emergency landing in Saudi Arabia after a mid-air cockpit incident triggers fear of possible hijacking and prompted Israel to scramble fighter jets. One passenger tells Fox they believe the co-pilot stabbed the captain, this is from Fox News again, who then fell onto the controls. So got stabbed. So other passengers describe hearing screams as the plane suddenly plunged before landing safely into Buq. Officials say the emergency stemmed from an altercation involving the pilots, not a hijacking, is what they're saying. All right, because obviously it looks like they maybe it was a hijacking that they were going to take, God forbid, the plane and crash it into somewhere in Israel. But that is not a case. Apparently, we don't. Everyone on board is reported safe as authorities investigate exactly what happened inside the cockpit. Still unclear what role the Israeli fighter jets were prepared to play if this really was a hijacking. Well, we can only assume what was going to happen there. So everybody's okay. Everybody's they're on the ground in Saudi Arabia, but that's a scary set. But what is a pilot doing with a knife? How does he get on the plane with a knife?
1: Well, the pilot, right? Hold on a second. This is the Middle East. Hold on. This is the Middle East. In some places, there's not the extreme restrictions that other places are. Yeah. He clearly got on the plane with it, or maybe they were being served something and he had a knife. He was cutting something and he used that. We have no idea. I mean, it was a short flight, so I doubt that. So he probably brought the knife on board, but. I mean, this is a foreign country. It's not like it's America. You would never been able to get on a plane. You can't get on a plane in America with something that's over 2 ounces that has liquid because they're afraid the conditioner that you have might be an explosive device. So,
0: We had the TSA clearance. So still, so imagine
1: beyond the people clearance. Yes.
0: No. BTP. Right. BTP.
1: Yes.
0: No. You're supposed to go through one side. So I go through the regular. Where you got to put your arms and they shoot you full of radiation, and then there was a young kid going, you have your shoes on, could you take your shoes off, which I didn't have to do, but I didn't say, I'm TSA or anything, but they had us in the wrong line. This was at Newark, but you know what, when I walked in, through the radar, the what do you call that thing, the megathon, the thing that detects a magnometer? Yeah, that's it.
1: Okay.
0: I thought it was a Transformer. I thought it was Megatron. Right. Yeah. I wasn't sure.
2: Yeah. So Optimus Prime, actually.
1: Right.
0: Yeah, exactly. So I walk in. Now they're talking to each other. And again, listen, You know me. Anybody? No. I wish they do. They were talking to each other like in a regular conversation. So I go, hey, hi, how are you? Hey, it's Nork. We talking to each other? Hello. I'm fine. Thank you for asking. I go like that. I go, how you doing? And they laughed. I made them laugh. Yeah, you know. And then the guy said, take off the shoes. And he goes, I didn't know. I'm sorry. I go, no, it's all right. Keep us safe. Better safe than sorry. But don't. They talk to each other and it happens when I go to an airline and I go to if you're working at a store, or when I worked at the produce stand down at LBI to help out my friend at the Big Dave, and we were, a customer came in, while we were checking that customer out, talk with our friends or talk on a phone. We didn't have cell phones back then. The manners have just gone by the wayside. You concentrate on the customer that's there, especially if you're the TSA. Don't go,
1: especially if it's me. Me. I want to get through. I don't care about your conversation. How dare you? I'm beyond the people. Let's go. Check my bag. Don't make me take my shoes off. It's time to go. Chop, chop.
0: A little of that, too.
1: Pip, pip, cheerio. Arrivederci.
0: Oh, man. You know, Deb, but really, you ever go to a store and then the people are talking to each other, you know?
3: Yeah.
0: And it's like,
3: oh, yeah.
0: Mm-hmm. While they're checking you out, like you're incidental. And meantime, you know, you're the reason they have jobs. No, that's got, am I old-fashioned like that? I think that's respectful, no?
3: It's respectful. I've had times when I'm wheeling my mother in a wheelchair, and I'm like, well, somebody help me, please. You know, so I know what you mean. So sometimes people don't notice, you know?
0: Yeah, so. Respect, a little respect, the molto rispetto, please. Hey, you know what? Here, look at this. It's 8:51 already. Mm-hmm. Debbie's looking out for you on the roads, checking out traffic on AM 970. The Answer. Thank you, Debbie Duhame.
3: Thank you, Joe Piscopo. Vets Highway West at Lincoln Boulevard and Hop Hog. It's a collision. Sunrise Highway West at Johnson Ave and Oakdale. A crash there. Deegan is terrible north at 149th with a crash. Inbound towards Washington Bridge 40. Lincoln 35. Holland 45. 80 eastbound still horrible by exit 30 in Mount Arlington. Accident investigation. You now know where not to go. I'm Debbie Duhame with Joe Piscopo. AM 970, The Answer.
0: Hey, thanks, Debbie Duhame. 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
0: 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They recycle everything. They're the number one wholesaler of virgin quarry materials, bluestone sand, Belgian block. And if you

0: you know, if you don't have any clouds in the skies, it's a little boring. It's just all blue. But now we got some puffy white. It's nice. A high of 73 for the afternoon this afternoon. Beautiful weather. Good hammocking weather, really. Tomorrow morning, a low of 63. We hit a high of 76 tomorrow afternoon. Could see a little bit of rain coming back as we finish off the week and start heading in towards the weekend. We are going to see a warm day on Friday. We're looking at a high of 81 Friday afternoon.
1: Stephen Parr, well done. 77 in Milano. How about that? Mike Davis, Pastor Dave Watson on AM 970 The Answer. And we are coming right back at you.
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3: 62 degrees at 859. Al Gattulo with the local news first. Here's what's going on. Westchester officials say their county is in strong fiscal health. Pointing to the state's comptroller's office report shows a fiscal stress score of 3.3 out of 100. That's more than 40 points below the threshold for even the lowest level of fiscal stress. County Executive Ken Jenkins says the county committed to disciplined budgeting, thoughtful financial planning, and a commitment across county government to protecting the long-term fiscal health of Westchester. The weekend nor'easter being blamed for flooding a lift bridge's electrical room, causing it to stick it in the lowered position and blocking boat traffic in Monmouth County. New Jersey transportation officials say the Route 71 bridge over the Shark River between Belmar and Avon-by-the-Sea opened for vehicle and pedestrian traffic but remains closed underneath. State officials say there is currently 8 feet of clearance between the water and the overpass. Crews hope to fix the bridge mechanics, reopen it later this week. Charter fishing boat owners say this caused them to cancel days' worth of trips during the busy part of the fishing season. And will the NBA champion Knicks visit the Trump White House? The answer may depend on who you consider Knicks. In June, team owner James Dolan proclaimed on the radio President Trump had invited the team and that the team said yes. While Dolan may go on Tuesday, Knicks head coach Mike Brown told reporters it'll be a group decision, one that hasn't been made yet, and he didn't say when the team would decide. They'll play in Washington in December. No NBA champion has visited the White House in either of Donald Trump's two terms.
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5: Breaking news this hour from Town Hall. I'm Rich Thomason. Strong consumer spending and business investment helped to give the economy a boost in the second quarter. Growth came in at 2.2%. Inflation cooled a bit last month, even as Americans stepped up their spending. It was a bloody fight between the pilot and the co-pilot of a Fly Dubai jetliner, forcing the Tel Aviv-bound plane to make an emergency landing in Saudi Arabia. The 737 plunged more than 15,000 feet. An emergency call went out before the plane did land safely. The passengers are fine, but the pilot reportedly in the hospital. The final American troops in Iraq have now left the country, ending the U.S. mission in Iraq. Now some security analysts fear that Iran could move in to fill the void. The Supreme Court is making it easier to deport some illegal immigrants to countries that they didn't come from.
6: On Tuesday, the court granted an emergency request from the Trump administration looking to block a lower court's ruling that such deportations are unlawful. That court ruled the immigrants affected are not given a chance to raise concerns over safety risks before they're sent to countries where they have no ties. In Tuesday's order, the Supreme Court said that it would hear arguments on the case in December and then issue a definitive ruling. Keith Peters, Washington.
5: The campaigner-in-chief is all set to start a month-long tour. It's the final sprint to the midterm elections.
7: President Trump to hit the campaign trail, targeting key states where Republicans are in very tight races ahead of the midterms. The president starting a 32-day tour, hitting states like Texas, Ohio, and Nebraska. The president telling reporters at the White House he will campaign like it's 2024 again. Laura Winters reporting.
5: Stock futures higher on Wall Street ahead of this morning's opening bell. The Dow futures are up 107 points. NASDAQ futures ahead 7.

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6: Stuck in traffic? We've got the answer.
7: Good morning. Alternate side parking rules in effect. Troubles continue on the Deegan this morning. Deegan North at 149th. It's an accident. Delays back to the RFK Bridge. It's bumper to bumper on the FDR Drive south down through the 20s with right lane construction. Expect slowdowns this morning on 684 South Exit 8 into Croton Falls with a collision. And troubles continue on 80 eastbound, bumper to bumper for miles, getting out toward Exit 30 in Mount Arlington. It's an accident investigation. Accident happened at 6 this morning. 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Checking in on the forecast, partly cloudy today with a high of 72 degrees. You now know where not to go. I'm Debbie Duhaime with Joe Piscopo, AM 970, The Answer. 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
1: Hire that guy. Oh, wait a minute. He's not really a guy. It's AI. But we love it. Matt Sunbolin, thank you so much. Matt Sunbolin's our operations manager. Oh, my goodness gracious, I got to tell you, that was real. That's really well done. How long
2: now, that is
1: the
2: that
1: song?
2: It's about 4 minutes long. That's snippets of the song that I've sort of edited to make it work for the segments. Because if you play the whole 4 minutes, you're eating up a quarter of your segment. So I don't know if we're going to publish the whole song, but we're gonna do that from now. If you enjoy it, I think that's how we'll open the show in the morning. So
1: You know, it's great. Order now, get your version of the Piscopo song. That really well done.
2: Though. Yeah,
1: and then, but it's scary that if Matt indeed said, "Here's the voice I need, here's the AI I need, here's the information I need," and they go ahead and they put it in there. That's kind of scary.
2: I mean, he did tell them French toast, maple syrup, but it spit out so many lyrics, it got a little confusing. So
1: Shorten it up. Yeah, that was good. No, it was good. Hey, and thank you, Matt Sunbolin. Appreciate it very much. So, now I'm in Italy. I'm in Milano. It's 77 degrees. It's nice. And I really, you know, thought, well, maybe I'll go lay by the pool. Maybe I'll go lay, out, you know, I'll go walk in the nice, Italian sun. You know me. Grab it while I can. But you got great weather back home. It's going to be beautiful. And like Steven said, it's going to be even 80 in a couple of days. So when I come home, it'll be freezing again.
2: Yes. I mean, we're talking 80 on Friday, but then it's going to be back to the fall over the weekend. And then by the time you get home, I think Tuesday. Yeah. I don't think we break the middle 50s. So it's
1: I know. But also I should enjoy it now, I guess.
2: Yes.
1: But in any case, I want to go into Il Duomo. I have not done that. You know, in Florence they have Il Duomo in Florence.
2: Can I ask a question? I have to ask an important question.
1: No, I just want to say I've never gone into the Il Duomo in Florence because the line is so long and there's only one person that I wait for, and that is
2: Jesus. Now,
1: You
2: have a giant? Did you bring a Giants hat with you?
1: No, I'm not going to do any of that. Because they're doing
2: God.
1: Okay.
2: Yeah, please.
1: They're doing okay.
2: Please. They're 2-1, please. Don't.
1: Last time I went into a religious place, that was in
2: you
1: Israel.
2: Set them back for years. It's all you. I'm blaming you. Yeah.
1: Could have helped, but if it could have helped them, I would take the credit. But if it could hurt them, I'll I got to take the hit. You know.
2: Get back to the Church of the Holy Sepulchre and get that hat.
1: I almost walked up to the priest, the Orthodox priest, the Greek Orthodox priest. Father, I left my hat. But it was Jesus. It was the tomb of Christ. And
2: right, Jesus, you're a Giant fan now. Good luck. Yay, Giants.
1: I was hoping. Not so much. But I haven't gone in. I want to go into, we were going to go into the church last night. There was a long line. And I said, I'm not going to wait in line. But I said, but there's a long line. So what's the line for? And the guards told us it was like.
2: And you went, no.
1: No, it was I think the Lilly Company, and you know, like they were doing a corporate thing, and they were doing it inside Il Duomo in Milano. Now that's a corporate show. That's a corporate show. Where are we going? We're going to Italy, unless it was just for the Italians. I don't know, like that. But you know what? I got to tell you. So I'm a chocolate freak, and I told you now what I grabbed something, and they put it into where they have all the goodies, you know. In the Beyond the People rooms, they put all these little goodies there. So I got chocolate, ready for this, from Venezuela. And I figure it probably has oil in it, maybe. I said I wasn't sure, but I know we're friends with Venezuela now. So
2: it's got oil in it. It's a little oily.
1: Bunker oil. Not the good oil. No. So then it goes 70% Trinitario, which means it's from Trinidad, and it's really good, but it's harsh. I like it harsh, dark chocolate like that. You know, I'm gonna come back 400 pounds. Get the Ozempic ready for me, please. Get that for me. I'm ready after my trip. Like
2: all
1: that.
2: Right.
1: Come on.
2: Sure.
1: And then I go into the same area. And have you ever walked into a hotel room? And they have a coffee machine and could be something from outer space. How do they expect us to run that? And it's true. That's like Andy Rooney would do a whole piece on it. And I walk into coffee machines. This is an Illy coffee machine. So this is like high end. It doesn't show where to put the water in. How am I supposed to know that? You know, the disregard.
2: I know. How dare they? How dare they? I'm in my robe and slippers. I can't even make coffee in this room. It's high and it makes a cappuccino and espresso.
1: Do
2: they know who I am?
1: How dare they treat me like this?
2: Oh,
1: do
2: God.
1: They not know? Oh, man. So now I got
2: get on the phone. Piscopo!
1: No,
3: No, in Italy, I can get my name.
2: Padre it's like Pio.
3: Smith. It's like Smith. No, it's like Smith. Really, because they just go, it's I go, Piscopo. They go, got it. And in any case, but it's actually very nice in Milan, where it is very, very citified, and it seems very nice.
2: Nice.
1: And there's all these expensive places where Stacy, who put the whole thing together for me, so it was great.
2: Beautiful.
1: I said, go. I sound like Don Rickles. Go, Heidi. Go, shop. Go, yeah. Shop. Where did she go? Should I tell you where she's going to go?
2: I'm sure it's someplace that's very expensive. It's someplace.
1: You don't have the taxes you have in New York.
2: Oh, so I see.
1: Yeah.
2: Still can't afford it, but thank you. You don't have the taxes you have in New York. Still can't afford it. Thank you.
1: You go, all the high-end stores.
2: Meanwhile, back in Manhattan, there are homeless people on the streets. The smell of urine wafts through the city. You're sitting in Milan not figuring out how a coffee machine works. Okay. Good. Yeah, we're having a great time here.
3: Mm. Yeah. Mom, Daddy, I have coffee machines.
2: That's right.
3: No coffee machines. We're on Danny Land. Mom,
2: that's
3: Danny Land. You can't do anything.
2: That's right.
3: Matter of fact, we will try to tax you. And then what happened? A
2: Staten Island judge stopped the Pierre Deterre tax. They said the city's rollout of it was incorrect. They should have given people more notice. They should have verified before they sent these letters to these people, hey, does Joe Smith or whatever, actually, you know what? Let's throw him some props here. It was Frank Morano's dad and his wife that are both a part of the lawsuit here that happened yesterday.
1: Morano.
2: And, this was a victory that they won, but the city immediately appealed the decision. So they can continue asking people for this tax while it works its way through the court system. But this is a victory for the people that are fighting this because, obviously, it has to get to the next court that may say, nope, this is not right. You have to do it over again. So basically what the judge was telling the city was, you should have vetted these houses first before putting it out there and rolled it out a bit more slowly and made sure that the people who actually are supposed to be paying this tax are actually legitimately going to pay the tax and not people that I have friends on Staten Island. It's their primary home. It's not a condo.
1: Right.
2: It's not
1: right.
2: a second home.
1: But,
2: they've
1: but.
2: Gotten a letter from the city that says you need to pay this or otherwise you're going to be fined.
1: Just a minute.
2: See. You're trying to make yourself a double espresso. Excuse me. Mind the fact we're all working here. I'm sorry. Oh, that smell get you? Oh, yes. Yes. I'm so sorry. Yes. Please. Clean him up.
3: Tax away. Yes. I'm fixing my Indy coffee machine. Mm. I'm so sorry. Oh, Trinitario chocolate. Of course, I'll try that too.
2: Right.
1: No, let me tell you something. And what's vital about what Al was just talking about is that as soon as you make common sense, and common sense comes out of one borough all the time, and that's Staten Island. Oh, so there's a judge in Staten Island, and he sees how wrong this is because not only did they tax people that they shouldn't be taxing, like middle class workers, they tax. And also, names were put out. Remember, they called that back.
2: Right.
1: They made a list of names out, which was an invasion of privacy.
2: And they still haven't taken those names down. And
1: listen,
2: what Councilman Morano is saying, and he's right, is that there's going to be unscrupulous people that will go on that website. There's names, addresses, the whole thing. They might steal somebody's identity.
1: Go
2: right.
1: Them.
2: Exactly.
1: You know. But in the meantime, the point I want to make is they appealed already, which means they got lawyers that you and I are paying for. I live in Jersey, but I pay enough tax where they should give me an apartment for crying out loud. And they go in and they appeal it, which means they got lawyers standing by to try to rip you off. And no one, how do you vote for a guy like this guy, Mondani, for crying out loud?
2: Well, I think everybody knew that the city was going to appeal the decision, that they weren't going to. But the problem is, this is the thing. But here's the point.
1: It costs a lot of money to do
2: that. Yes, and here's who ends up paying for it. It's the taxpayer, because they're using taxpayer money to fight the case. Instead of just going, all right, you know what? The judge is right. We need to redo this.
1: Gotta break.
2: No, you got 5 minutes.
3: I'm sorry.
4: Al is five minutes.
2: No, what?
4: If
2: you don't want me to explain, that's fine. I don't care.
4: No, please do. I want to hear it. That was a good one. Come on.
2: They would be saving money instead of wasting taxpayer dollars. Yeah. By having to continue to fight this case in court. And what do you think is going to happen? It's September. We're almost into October. This case will drag on through the winter. It'll go into next year. And finally, when they finally give up, they'll have wasted tens of thousands of dollars fighting a case when they should have just said, okay, we're going to put a stop temporarily, redo it, and implement it the way the judge wants it. It's so dumb.
1: Yeah. Yeah, it's so true. No, you speak the truth. Hey, look at this.
2: Oh, I'm sorry. You got to break. No, I'm kidding.
1: No. There's a fire in Beach Haven. You want to run the thing? Glenn Shuck from WINS just texted me because he knows we go down the shore. Beach Haven fire. This is like one of those. It looks like it was the.
4: It was at Boulevard Pizza. It seems.
1: Yeah. Oh my gosh. Yeah. Right next to Fantasy Island, which is not touched, but that is. Wow. That's a big fire going on down in Beach Haven, right on Bay Boulevard, right.
2: I mean, I don't mean to be insensitive here. This is not a surprise. The island was basically washed out and cut off from everybody. Now water is receding. There was probably leaks somewhere, and it's probably a gas leak that ignited a fire. It's just a terrible situation what happened.
1: Maybe.
2: Because what they're saying is it wasn't so much the ocean water coming in, and you know this, Joe, having a house down there, it was all the stuff from the back bays because the water couldn't get out soon enough, and now you've got the back bays flooding. It's just a horrible situation.
4: Yeah, this happened after 7 a.m. this morning, and I'm looking. I don't know if you're seeing the video of it, Joe, but I'm looking at the video, and it is bad. The smoke and the flames.
1: That whole area. It's that
4: severe.
1: Whole little shopping center. I want to name some stores because I know where that is, and I know the stores that are there, and I don't want to say.
2: It's not near Bay Village, is it?
1: Yeah, it is like a couple blocks away. Absolutely.
2: Oh, okay. All right. But so it's about the middle portion of the island.
1: Right where you see the Ferris wheel, and it's right, it's the next block. Next block, man. So we wish everybody the best. Jersey Shore getting slammed. Oh, boy, getting slammed. And hopefully, we'll still, but I know by summertime, they'll be back up and running. Hey,
2: well, the worst of it is that Mikey Sherrill was down there yesterday in Brigantine Beach. Explaining everything. And, of course, the question she's asked is, are you going to file for federal disaster relief? And she goes, well, it's certainly on the table. Now, what do you think is going to happen? You think is the president going to allow FEMA to give the state funds? I hope so. I mean, it's one of those things where, there's a reason why Mondani gets along with Trump. Because he knows he needs him to get stuff.
1: Yeah.
2: This fight that she keeps picking with the president, every time she makes a statement about something, even the lieutenant governor that she wanted him to resign, she had to bring it in some way, she had to bring it back to the president. What does the president have to do with your lieutenant governor who allegedly might have been doing something improper with the state? Why does it have... I guarantee you... The former lieutenant governor, Dale Caldwell, never even met the president in his life. What does it have to do with that?
1: I know, and he might have been working with the authorities in the Department of Justice. Dale Caldwell may have. Dale Caldwell, by the way, a listener in the country, impeccable reputation throughout New Jersey. And then they knew about, for about 3 months now, they knew about it. This was a hit job, a total hit job, in my opinion.
2: But is it really a hit job? If you knew about it in May, if the allegations were brought up in May, and according to several reports, the allegations happened before she even picked him as a candidate to run as lieutenant governor. So then they start the investigation in May, and then she leaves him in charge. Now, we don't know if he did anything wrong or not. Again, they're just allegations. But if you know this, if you suspect this, why are you leaving the state and leaving the guy in charge? Nobody is asking her those questions. And again, she's not going to be around for long because she's declaring that she's going to run for president next year. I can guarantee it.
1: That's Al's opinion and maybe the truth. Joe Piscopo on the radio. I have Stacey. Thank you. Stacey got back. And look, I have a 40. Oh, look, Debbie, you love this. The Tyrone. The Tyrone, the nuggets, the Tyrone and all
5: that.
1: I love that. I'm a sucker for that. This has got some chocolate in it. Oh, forget about it. But you know what I like about it, Deb? It's low fat. You know?
5: Okay.
1: It's,
5: then bring me a whole box. Yeah.
1: You can get, God forbid, diabetes, but it's low fat. You know?
2: It's all right. Lose a foot. It's fine.
5: Oh, just cut them up. Cut them up into little pieces, like you do with the Snickers bar.
2: Oh, how come you only got 7 toes? Well, that trip to Italy.
5: This is
1: great. Look at it. Nothing like Italy, right? Nothing like the food. Hey, Debbie's out there looking out for you. Mike Davis is going to join us. Pastor Watson's on the show. We're having some fun from Milano and getting the news done while we are at it. And Debbie's always looking out for you as you travel the tri-state area and looking out for you on the roads. Deb, how are we doing this morning?
5: Well, you just mentioned that fire over in Beach Haven. It looks like Bay Avenue is closed between the area of 6th and 7th because of the structure fire at Boulevard Pizza over on LBI. Let's see what else is going on, Joe. We still have delays this morning at the Throgs Neck Bridge into Queens. That's construction work going on. FDR Drive has been really tough this morning. Southbound down through the 20s. It's emergency repairs in the right lane. Northbound FDR Drive in the 100s. It's an accident. We're still seeing delays on the eastbound BQE as you get up toward the Grand Central with an accident. And watch for slowdowns this morning on Vets Highway West at Lincoln Boulevard into Hopog with an accident there. 80 is still pretty tough eastbound. Getting out toward exit 30 in Mount Arlington. Accident investigation. Miles worth of traffic here on 80 East out through Mount Arlington. 287 South exit 43. Getting down through Parsippany. Watch for a crash there as well. Partly cloudy today. High of 72. I'm Debbie Duhaime with Joe Piscopo. 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
3: 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Scoffing Italian chocolate and Daron.
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1: All right, put your seatbelt on. It's Piscopo on the radio live from Milano, Italy, and bringing Mike Davis to the airwaves. Mike is founder of Article 3 Project, a former law clerk for Justice Neil Gorsuch, former chief counsel for nominations for the United States Senate Committee on the Judiciary. Mike, welcome back to the show. Great of you to join us. How you doing this morning, sir?
10: Thank you for having me, Joe.
1: Well, you know what? I'm dying to hear your take on this Jack Smith testimony, you know, before the Senate Judiciary Committee. You called it, we called it, we talked about it, and man, this guy, like, ran rampant and rogue under Merrick Garland and the Department of Justice, weaponized that whole Biden administration, weaponizing the Department of Justice, and now Jack Smith testimony. What's the end game, Mike Davis? What are you thinking, my friend?
10: Jack Smith must face the music. It's very clear from his testimony and a lot of other evidence that he intentionally politicized and weaponized federal law enforcement, the Justice Department, the FBI, to go after President Trump for political reasons, for partisan reasons. He did this. He brought in a lot of people in this illegal scheme to go after Trump. He went after phone records, donation records. He did this dragnet of Republican members of Congress, of Republican allies of President Trump, thousands of them. According to Chuck Grassley, my former boss, the Senate Judiciary Chairman Jack Smith got like 5,000 donor records of people who donated to Republicans, to President Trump's campaign. There must be accountability for Jack Smith, and there will be accountability for Jack Smith. They're investigating what he did in the Mar-a-Lago raid down in the Southern District of Florida in the U.S. Attorney's Office. Jason Redding Quinones, my friend, is the
1: on there. I think you were too, Mike. Joe's such a decent guy with his beautiful wife Victoria. What's the inside line? He just got frustrated, do you think?
10: Look, Joe is a great American patriot. So is Victoria. Yeah. They did a lot of good work down there. They built a very strong foundation, and the investigation goes on. The prosecutors will continue to move forward with Joe and Victoria's work, and there will be accountability.
1: Yeah, amen to that. But going back to Jack Smith, claiming he proved beyond a reasonable doubt that the president engaged in serious crimes, he did not. Listen, and Mike, we turn to you, and again, you're right. You said, I'm a softie, and I am. But when it comes to this, when I think about, they're in the White House with Brennan, with the head of CIA, they're in the White House with Obama, what Hillary did as Secretary of State, and all the things they're going to accuse President Trump of if, God forbid, they win the midterms. It's just, it's out there, and then nothing's happened, and I know people are frustrated, and I'm one of those guys who go, well, you know, you want to move on, but somebody's got to be held accountable, because Mike Davis, correct me if I'm wrong, those people know they did wrong. I'm sure that all those people in the Obama administration knew they did wrong. I'm sure that the neocons running the Biden administration know they didn't care. They thought it was justified. Anything but Trump. It was their attitude. But they broke the law. Did they not break the law, Mike Davis?
10: They absolutely broke the law. We've been talking about this on your show for years, going back to the Mar-a-Lago raid, 4 years. When you politicize and weaponize intel agencies and law enforcement that go after your political enemies for non-crimes, those are federal crimes at a minimum, conspiracy against rights under 18 U.S.C. Section 241, deprivation of civil rights under color of law, 18 U.S.C. Section 242. There are so many federal crimes, and if you believe the news reports, those are being investigated. They opened up Jason Redding Quinones. Just got confirmed over a year ago. He immediately moved to open up the federal grand jury in Fort Pierce, the new federal grand jury. It takes months to send out the notices and get the grand jury impaneled. That just got impaneled in January. They've been working at this for 8 months. They're staffing up. It took almost 2 years for the Biden justice

0: Department to bring charges against Trump, with every attorney in America running to them to want to help, right? All these Democrat attorneys from Democrat law firms. Justice is slow. Justice is bumpy. Justice is frustrating, but justice is definitely coming.
1: And Mike, I gotta hit this, if I may. Is Donald Trump deporting enough people? You know, I mean, you look at Obama, and I feel he is, and I see that people are self-deporting. We've been talking about this morning, and yet I know that people, the MAGA folks, are going, no, there's not enough deportations. I'm saying he's doing all that he possibly can, especially when he's stopped by the courts. And then you look like Obama deported 3.1 million, but the president is all over this and doing an incredible job with the border and deportations and self-deportations. Your thoughts, Mike, please.
0: Look, President Trump did not need this job. He had a better house, better cars, better helicopters, better airplanes, better everything. President Trump put everything on the line, literally everything, including his life and his liberty, on the line to save America. He has made monumental progress over the last 2 years in securing our border, a wide open border that Obama, Biden, the Democrats intentionally flung wide open and brought in the worst of the worst around the world for the purpose of replacing our voters and destroying our country and the West. President Trump has reversed that. He has expelled millions of people. He set up the conveyor belt. He had to fight Democrat lawfare before the election, Democrat judicial sabotage after the election. He is getting the job done. He is saving America. And what I'm telling to conservatives, to Trump voters, to Republicans, to right-thinking independents, give President Trump the chance to finish the job over the next 2 years. Show up and vote in this election. Trump he's done 95% of what he's said he's going to do. He tried to do 100. Let the man finish the job. Let the man cook and finish the job. And that means, stop being children, stop being babies, and get your asses and vote in November.
1: Right. Mike Davis speaking the truth, man. Hey, Mike, before we let you go, Ilhan Omar, a criminal probe into her alleged marriage to her brother. Everybody's shaking their head why she's still in office, man. I mean, what's going to happen with Ilhan, do you know?
0: Well, she's still in office when you import a bunch of Somalis to replace American voters in Minnesota. Of course they're going to vote for their inbred Somali warlord leader. And that's what they've done with Ilhan Omar. She not only did she lie about marrying her brother so she can get into this country, apparently there's evidence she lied about coming here as an adult, right? She claims she came here as a 17-year-old minor when in fact she may have come here as an adult. Look, they're going to get to the bottom of that, and if they can denaturalize and deport her, they're going to.
1: Yeah, Mike Davis, great chat always, my friend. Mike Davis, founder of the Article 3 Project. Come back when you can. Mike, thanks so much for taking time with us this morning, sir.
0: Thank you, Joe.
1: Thank you, sir. Mike Davis, the man. Joe Piscopo on the radio, 335 live from Milano. We're going to talk to Pastor Dave Watson. All right, I want you to just step back before you start your day, you know, and just listen to the wise words, meaningful words from Pastor Watson. Okay, coming up momentarily right now, Al, you know, I don't know that you can relax when Al's on the air, but you know what? He speaks the truth, and he's got the news for yous on AM 970, The Answer.
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3: 63 degrees at 9:36. Al Gattulo with local news first. Here's what's going on. We're not close to Halloween yet, but Rockefeller Center already talking about its Christmas tree. There's no word yet on weight, height, where it's from, or whether it's even been selected yet, but we're being asked to mark our calendars for its arrival. It'll be trucked into New York City's Rock Center Plaza on November 7th, and it'll be hoisted into place, decorated with a Swarovski crystal tree topper and 50,000 multicolored LED lights. The tree lighting is set for December 2nd. The weekend nor'easter may have led to Rockers AC/DC postponing their MetLife Stadium concert last Friday, but that led to 1,000 pounds of food being donated to charity. Stadium officials reached out to nonprofit group Table to Table and got them to take the freshly prepared food for the performers and VIP guests. The nonprofit in turn delivered the food to a church in Union City. The concert postponement also gave AC/DC a chance to add the Foo Fighters as the opening act of their makeup show this Friday, October 2nd at MetLife Stadium. In sports, Yankees crushed the Red Sox 9-0 in Game 1 of their best-of-three wild-card series. They'll go for the sweep tonight. And opening night in the NHL, it was the Bruins shutting out the Rangers in Boston 3-0. Stuck in traffic, Debbie Duhame has got the answer.
4: Good morning, Al. We're still seeing this closure over on LBI in Beach Haven. North Bay Avenue closed between 6th and 7th because of the fire at Boulevard Pizza. Garden State Parkway south at 117. It's an accident blocking two lanes over there. It's been pretty tough this morning. As you head to the New Jersey Turnpike northbound at 13, a disabled vehicle over in the truck lanes. And very tough on 80 eastbound, bumper to bumper for miles. Getting out toward exit 30 in Mount Arlington. Accident investigation, two lanes blocked. Car into the back of a dump truck at 6th this morning. That's what's causing the ongoing investigation. 287 South Exit 42 in Parsippany. One lane blocked, emergency activity there. Bronx River Parkway North at 177th, a crash. Westbound Belt at the Mill Basin Bridge. Watch for a collision. Terrible this morning on the FDR Drive heading south into the 20s with construction. Northbound FDR Drive in the 100s, a collision. Partly cloudy today, high of 72. I'm Debbie Duhame with Joe Piscopo, AM 970, The Answer.
1: Hey, thanks, Deb. Tell you about Tunnel to Towers. I love telling you about Tunnel to Towers. What a wonderful, wonderful time. I mean, it was the storm was in. Everybody says stay home, and yet 40,000 people showed up. You believe that? And you listen around the country now, we have the Tunnels to Towers 5K run and walk, and it's like a local thing, but it should be national. They should make it like a, there's got to be some kind of national holiday in relation to the September 11th, you know, Patriot Day. I like that. You know, maybe we do it on 9/11, but yeah, just last weekend, Sunday, and it was raining and it was cold, and all of us, to a man, to a woman, said, you know, yeah, it's cold, it's freezing, and we're going to go out and we're going to run and we're going to support Tunnel to Towers. But this is nothing like it was on September 11th, 2001, on the very grounds where we were, by the way, right there, block from Ground Zero. So we applaud Frank Siller and the family in the name of Stephen Siller. We think about NYPD officers like Pedro Garcia, 25-year veteran, who answered that call in the aftermath of 9/11. He spent many days in the search and recovery at Ground Zero. And, you know, Pedro bravely battled a 9/11 related illness that ultimately took his wife. So his wife survived, Yvonne. He left his children. And you know what the Tunnel to Towers Foundation did? 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
5: 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The Answer.
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1: All right, all right, all right. Joe on the radio. Look at this, 9:43 already on the radio. Pastor Dave Watson is senior pastor of Calvary Chapel on Staten Island, founder and president of the New York Institute of Biblical Studies, host of God in Our City on WMCA. Pastor Dave, welcome back to the show. Always great to have you with us. How are you?
12: We're great. Thank you so much for having me. I hope you're okay. It kind of sounds like the perils of Joey Piscopo.
1: And where in the world is Joe? I know. Yes. You know, I came out. We stopped off at Milan on our way to talk to some friends for business about olive oil. And then I saw somebody said that the Bible, did they say anything about olive oil? I think they did. Am I right, Pastor Dave?
12: You know, it speaks a lot about olive oil. It's mentioned first, really, in the first book of the Bible, Genesis chapter 8, verse 11. But the sanctuary, the holy sanctuary of the Jewish people, the tabernacle, then the temple, the oil or the lamps in the inner sanctuaries were lit by olive oil.
1: Wow.
12: And they were to anoint the priests, the Old Testament priests, with a mixture of a couple oils, and one of those oils was olive oil. In fact, you know, of course, we remember that Jesus spoke on the Mount of Olives, you know, because it was filled with olive trees. There's a lot in the Bible about olive oil. It's kind of a precious commodity. It's used. It's even spoken of being something to give you to gladden your heart. So when you get your picture on an olive oil bottle, I mean, making all of us so
1: you give me a good
12: so
1: idea.
12: Happy.
1: Can I tell them that you said that when I go to my business meeting tomorrow? And say, you know, Pastor Dave Watson said my picture should be on the bottle. I would love that. Come on, are you ready for that?
12: Absolutely.
1: I love that. Hey, Pastor Dave, so went to Il Duomo in Milano. First thing I did, you know, and I got to tell you, as I walked up and I saw and in all its glory, and it's just stunning, and you could feel it. You could feel the spirit of Christ, and because you know, and they had Mary, you know, at the top. But when I went in, and then I look around, and there's people from all walks of life. looking at this, appreciating this. When I saw two imams walk in, I saw, you know what? And they were in their, you know, usual dress. And they came in just to see, I hope, the beauty of this beautiful Il Duomo. And then if you go close, Dave, you go close, and they have like the what looks like what was a door. And it looks like it could have been copper. It might have been brass. I should know this, but I don't. But like in the 1300s, they started to build. It took centuries to build this. Yeah. So, but they have the story of Christ, the crucifixion of Christ, like in different squares. Yeah, Jesus leaving Mary, and then Jesus being crucified, you know, and then at the pillar, and then it falling with the cross, and then the crucifixion, like the story of Christ. And then, you know what was great about it, Pastor Dave? People with their children were walking up, pointing, showing the story of Christ. How great is that? I just was so inspired by it. And here we are in the middle of Italy. And then I remember I said to a guy, I said, they let me, I was taking pictures. I said, thank you so much. And then with a real thick English accent, yeah, no problem. Good to see it all over the world. All over the world. So I think, Pastor Dave, you know this because this is what you preach every single day at the Calvary Chapel. There is hope, my friend. I felt hopeful, you know, Dave. I felt hopeful.
12: Wow, you know the stations of the cross, and to see them in a physical form, not a picture on the internet, but in a physical form, yeah. I think is just a beautiful thing. And like you said, you know, there's hope. There's hope, yeah, as people are drawn to the death, the burial, the resurrection of Jesus. The scriptures even said that it was spoken by Jesus. He said, "If I'm lifted up, I'll draw all men to me." And so the hope is people finding Jesus as Lord and Savior, and certainly the basilicas of old were made to do that, to give you a sense of an awe of God, but also to point you to Christ. It's a beautiful thing.
1: Yeah, and then I remember I talked to Debbie about this morning. We were talking about, I wonder what Jesus would say, because I'm feeling the Spirit, what they say, the Holy Spirit, you know, I'm feeling it. And it could bring tears to your eyes. You could just feel that. But I'm thinking, what would Jesus say when he comes back? What's with the big churches? You didn't really need the big church. I mean, I was in a manger. I was born in a manger. I'm thinking, but my friends told me back then they had to bring people to the church. They had to tell people about their religion, so they would build, the Christians would build these beautiful, beautiful, you know, structures to bring people in. So I said, okay, I guess that's the bottom line. But you know, with all the humility of Christ, you wonder. But, you know, I'll tell you what, it seems to this day, bring people to the church, Dave Watson.
12: It really does. People love going into Gothic cathedrals. I mean, look at St. Patrick's here in Manhattan, and they were built for that reason, to give you a sense of the awe of God, to have the beauty of it. Mm-hmm. Because God's not against beauty, and if you think about the greatest temple ever built, probably the most expensive was Solomon's temple, and it was huge.
1: Look at that.
12: But we're reminded always that God doesn't dwell in temples made by human hands. That he's everywhere, but it does help us to think about God in an awesome way. And in the millennium, when Jesus returns, the temple that is described there in the book of Ezekiel, the 40th through the 48th chapters, is immense. It's so big, so ornate, so beautiful.
1: Yeah.
12: That, you know, you got to be careful. We don't allow people to hack too much on big buildings.
1: They're not
12: all bad. Not everything's bad about it, you know?
1: No, absolutely beautiful. Pastor Dave, before we let you go, I always think about what Jesus thought about, because there was, you know, he was a Jew, his parents were Jewish, and then what he would think about anti-Semitism today, and how we got there, by the way, you know, Dave?
12: You know, I think because Jesus is our Savior and he came through a Jewish line, I think that's part of the reason for anti-Semitism, because Satan is in many ways against the Jewish people, because they housed our Savior. But, you know, we get a sense of how Jesus is going to deal with it all when we read Revelation, and there's this great anti-Semitic, a great against Israel a set of armies all around Jerusalem, going to destroy Jerusalem. And Jesus comes back, and he puts an end to all those armies. He puts an end to all that war, And he throws the two most anti-Semitic people on the planet at the moment, the false prophet and the Antichrist, as well as Satan, into the lake of fire forever and ever and ever. So there is a sad doom for those who jump on to the anti-Semitic bandwagon. Absolutely.
1: You know, Pastor Dave Watson, I appreciate it so much. Your wise wisdom, and always appreciate our chats. And thanks for all that you do. And I'm gonna go inside the El Duomo today and get to see all the glory on the inside.
12: Post some pictures on X. We'd love to see it.
1: Yeah, I will do that. I will do that for sure. You know, it's like again, we're in the not Waldo. It's Joe Piscopo. Where in the world is Joe Piscopo? You know. So, Pastor, we appreciate it, and thanks. Let's talk next week if you can, Dave. Hope to see you sooner than later, my friend.
12: Absolutely. Traveling mercies. God bless you, Joe. Thank you.
1: Thank you, sir, for that. Thank you, Pastor Dave Watson, right there. Pastor, senior pastor of Calvary Chapel on Staten Island. Hey, Debbie's out there at 9:51. Mike Gallagher's coming up in a moment. Debbie, how are we doing traffic-wise throughout the day, please?
4: I'll tell you what's going on, Joe. Have a fantastic day. FDR Drive South, bumper to bumper through the 20s. Emergency road work going on. 287 South Exit 43 in Parsippany. They're doing some emergency work there as well. It's absolutely horrible on 80 East, getting out toward Exit 30 in Mount Arlington. Accident investigation. Accident happened at 6 this morning. Over on 280 West, Exit 14, a disabled vehicle getting out through Newark. So watch for delays there as well. I'm Debbie Duhaime with Joe Piscopo, AM 970, The Answer.
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16: We've got a beautiful day on tap here in New York City. Lots of sunshine, a few clouds just to make things interesting, and a high temperature of 73 degrees this afternoon. Tomorrow, we are going to see a few more clouds. A low in the morning of 63. We hit a high of 76, and we're expecting some rain to start coming back as we finish off the week. I'm StormGuides.live meteorologist Stephen Parr.
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2: 65 degrees at 9:59. I'm Al Gattulo with local news first. Here's what's going on. New York City Ferries could be increasing its fares as it heads to a vote today. If approved, a one-way ferry fare will increase from $4.50 to $5 as soon as October 19th. Meantime, a 10-trip pass would increase from $29 to $30, while a discounted one-way ticket will jump a nickel to $1.50. It'll be the second time ferries have raised their prices since September of 2024. Family, friends, neighbors came out for a candlelight vigil Tuesday evening in a Union County town where they marked a year since two teenage best friends were hit and killed by a speeding vehicle. Maria Neotis and Isabella Salas, both 17, when Cranford police say a vehicle going 70 miles an hour down a neighborhood street hit and killed them while they were out on an e-bike. Police arrested now 18-year-old Vincent Badaloro of Garwood, since Union County Prosecutor's Office says he was the driver charged with two counts of first-degree murder. Wall Street opening with stocks higher this morning comes following the U.S. economic data, which showed inflation slowed last month. The personal consumption expenditures price index for August increased at a 3.4% annual rate. Meanwhile, payroll processor ADP reports that private job creation increased in September following a brief slowdown. At the opening bell, all three major averages were in the green. You now know what's going on. Have a great day, everyone. I'm Al Gattulo, AM 970, The Answer.
1: 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This is WNYM, Hackensack, New Jersey, New York City.
3: Breaking news this hour from Town Hall, Amit Thomason. The Fly Dubai jetliner was in the air. It was flying to Israel when it happened. Two pilots got into a fight in the cockpit. There was a stabbing.
4: Photographs now emerging on social media of at least one passenger with a bloody T-shirt. This man apparently got involved and tried to help after the co-pilot of the Fly Dubai flight reportedly stabbed the pilot in the cockpit 2.5 hours into the flight.
3: Correspondent Laura Winter says the 737 made an emergency landing in Saudi Arabia. The passengers are okay. The pilot's in the hospital. Israeli Prime Minister Netanyahu says the Saudis have now arrested the pilot who did the stabbing, who was apparently out to crash the plane full of Israelis. As of this morning, the long-running U.S. military mission in Iraq is over. The last American troops have been pulled out.
5: The U.S. military has had troops in northern Iraq since 2014, battling ISIS as part of Operation Inherent Resolve. The terrorists were defeated in 2019, and a withdrawal plan was negotiated in 2024, with a final pullout date set for this year on September 30th. Roughly 2,500 troops have been stationed in Iraq, and only a few hundred are remaining. Iraq is set to hold a national holiday, marking the complete withdrawal of U.S. troops. I'm Mark Mayfield.
3: Inflation slowed a bit last month as Americans loosened the purse strings and spent some more money. The Commerce Department says consumer prices rose 3.4% in August compared with a year earlier. That is below the 3.7% that economists had been expecting. There have been road closures, evacuations, and high water rescues across parts of Arizona and New Mexico. The remnants of former Hurricane Pola have been drenching the Southwest after pounding Mexico's Baja California Peninsula. On Wall Street, the Dow trading about 26 points higher. The Nasdaq is up 159 points. More on these stories at townhall.com.
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0: 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After September 11th, he spent months at Ground Zero searching for victims, including his brother, firefighter Thomas Foley, who was killed in the attacks. 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
6: From the wild world of D.C. politics to America's culture clash, brace yourself for the reality check you've been waiting for. The one and only Mike Gallagher.
7: They called him a dirtbag yesterday on Capitol Hill. John Kennedy said, "You make me want to throw up in my mouth a little bit." Boy, did they go after Jack Smith, the former special counsel. And there's a stunning truth that was revealed from the testimony yesterday. His sweeping investigation into Trump included the financial data of everyday Americans across all 50 states who gave as little as a dollar to the president. Smith's team obtained at least 4,782 checks from everyday Americans who simply made a donation to the Trump campaign. The Biden administration, thanks to reporting from Emily Kopp over at the Daily Caller, the Biden administration wielded the country's most powerful law enforcement tools to spy on Republicans with little concern for whether it violated the Constitution. Grassley released a bunch of documents about Arctic Frost, and yesterday it was glorious to watch this little weasel get smacked around by Republicans who are livid. And now, thanks to Jack Smith, the FBI has financial data on thousands and thousands of Trump supporters. Guarantee you, plenty of people in this audience. Smith was pressed by Chuck Grassley, did you obtain possession of donor data to include financial information, yes or no? Smith paused, and then he said, our investigation was focused on investigating matters under my mandate, including whether any person or entity violated the law with attempts to block the peaceful transfer of power. Grassley said, let me ask the question again. Did your special counsel operation obtain possession of donor data to include financial information? Yes or no? It's a simple question. Smith said, yes, we acquired financial information. That means that checks from constituents in every state, and Smith didn't deny it. Wow. Meanwhile, the Supreme Court, for the third time, got a lot of good news for you today. Let me share some more good news on this Wednesday, the final day of September. Can you believe tomorrow, October the 1st? My gosh, we're 34 days away from the midterm election. A chance you have to make history again. A chance we can shock all the smart kids. I mean, look around at the polling. Another poll came out yesterday. Paxton ahead of Tallarico in Texas. Michelle Tafoya could win in Minnesota. And you want to talk about a shocker? I mean, Minnesota? Pretty blue state. But like most states, it's got blue cities and a lot of red in the throughout the state. You're not seeing a lot of coverage about the sixth poll in a row that shows Michelle Tafoya within a point, 1 point, which is a statistical dead heat. And the Supreme Court, for the third time, defended and backed the Trump administration's process of deporting illegals to countries other than their own. It's a big win for Trump again on the mass deportation that is underway. And the Democrats think that's going to get them elected. The Democrats believe that just being anti-Trump is going to be enough because they've got nothing else. You're not hearing anything except stupid empty promises like Mom Donnie's empty promise of free bus rides. You see they're going to have another fare hike? You ride the bus in New York City? As millions do. Another fare hike. I think it's the second in a year. Zoran the Destroyer promised free bus rides. Huh. How's that free grocery store working out? It's all they do is offer gullible people fake hope. We're going to give you free things. Medicare for all. Benefits for illegals. You name it, they'll check that box, and they'll never deliver. And I promise you, they'll destroy the American economy, an economy right now that, in terms of what's on paper, is soaring like a rocket ship. I get it. People are struggling with the cost of groceries. I get it. People are struggling when they drive by and see gas at $4.37 a gallon. You better get what's going to happen if they take over. Because this will be a walk in the park. This truly will. What we're in right now will be the golden age. Because they'll destroy it. And you know it, and I know it. You know the condition of America's big blue cities. You know how they're being run into the ground. And as a party, Well, here's one to that the Democrats should stick in their pipe and smoke. Iran's Islamic Revolutionary Guard Corps has issued a 25-page letter addressed to the American people. Do you know what the IRGC wants you to do? I kid you not, they want you to vote for the Democrats. Iran's brutal, terrifying, horrific IRGC, these monsters, Iran's IRGC is on record as hoping that you will vote for the Democrats, claiming that our economy is on the precipice of collapse. Trump claims the economy is booming. He's lying. Vote for Democrats. Look, you know, that's quite an accomplishment for the Democrats to get Iran and the IRGC to shift their message from death to America to vote Democrat. That's quite an accomplishment for the Democrat Party. Encouraging, does that not get your attention? That the Democrats are being endorsed by the Iranian Islamic Revolutionary Guard Corps? I mean, we already know the Democrats don't condemn political violence. We've seen the polls that show that a scary percentage of Democrats want their opponents killed when they don't agree with them. I mean, what is it going to take to convince Americans to do the right thing in 34 days? What would that take? What does that look like? I mean, this is astounding stuff. And we're a little over a month away. I am cautiously optimistic. I'm not going to be cocky. We cannot stop right now. We got to fight. We got to fight. We got to fight. And the fight has to be to get everybody to the ballot box. Republicans are every bit as motivated as Democrats to vote in the midterms, according to a Harvard poll that just came out. You know what the percentages of people planning to vote? Republicans, 81%. Democrats, 81%. That's good news, because guess what? There's more of us than there are of them. And we'll win. You show up, ignore the noise, and you're going to have so much noise thrown at you. Now there's some report about Paxton saying, oh, the midterm convention that we had in Dallas didn't work, blah, blah. It's all noise. It's all noise. You show up, bring 10 people with you, and we're going to win. Have you seen on NBC the third straight poll in a row that shows that the Minnesota U.S. Senate race is tied? Peggy Flanagan, 46. Michelle Tafoya, 45. Michelle Tafoya can win if Minnesotans show up. You show up, bring 10 people with you, and we're going to win. Period. You're not seeing poll after poll after poll showing Michelle Tafoya. And let's get her on the show, Tracy. ASAP. Minnesota's in play for Republicans. Believe it. Understand it. You got to get. Can I ask a Democrat listening right now what you make of the endorsement your party just got from the IRGC? I mean, death to America, vote Democrat. That's right now what the Islamist crazies in Iran believe in. Death to the great Satan, and let's vote for Democrats, Americans. So I've tried this 100 times. It never works. And it's not because Democrats don't listen. I know you do. I know we've got people on the left who like to peek in and see what we're doing here on the Mike Gallagher Show in the Relief Factor studios. I understand all that. 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I'd like to know. I'd like to know how you take that news. 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
4: No jive talking from Democrats. I want a straight shooter to call the show. I'm not going to yell at you. You tell me how it feels to know you belong to the political party that has been endorsed by the IRGC. Please tell me how that feels and how you could go vote for anybody on your ticket, on your side of the aisle, knowing what your party has turned into. It's unbelievable. Where's Hamas? Can we get Hamas on board? What about serial killers? Maybe there can be a consortium of serial killers who can give an endorsement to the Democrats for the midterm election. Life comes at you fast. I love telling you about products that make life easier for you. 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Ed's in Illinois. Well, Ed, how do you like them apples? The IRGC has endorsed the Democrats.
12: Yeah, they've endorsed them. They've got all these people that came across the border illegally. They have to let them know how to vote. So they've sent it to mainstream media, and I think they're doing it for the Democrat socialists, that they're letting them know that you got to vote for the Democrats over here. Doesn't matter if they're Democrats, socialists, whatever.
4: Yep.
12: They want those 2 million to 5 million people that were gotaways to know how to vote. All of that stuff. Where's
4: exactly
12: the SAVE Act from Thune? He was supposed to do that when we got in.
4: He doesn't want to pass the SAVE Act, I guarantee you. Thune is useless on that issue, and it's going to pass. Look, it's impossible that the Save America Act won't get passed. In fact, the Democrats know it. I just saw a clip earlier today, Schumer or somebody saying, oh, that Save America Act is going to get passed. It's going to be the end of democracy as we know it, blah, blah, blah. That should be a massive talking point, because if the Democrats win in November, there won't be a chance in Hades that the Save America Act gets passed. That's why we have to win. And, of course, it's devastating that they didn't get it passed before the midterm election. Okay, be patient. It's going to get passed, but not if the Democrats win. Look, the Democrat Socialists of America are just nothing but a bunch of frauds. What they promise, they don't deliver. Check out this report from the local Fox TV station in New York, Fox 5 in New York, reporting that despite Mayor Mamdani's promise of free buses, well, it isn't turning out that way.
13: Now the MTA is laying out its preliminary plans for another possible hike in the coming months. Fox 5's Frances Wang has all the details and reaction from commuters.
14: The riders point out when you take the bus or the train two times a day, five times a week, the cost can really add up. Base fares just went up to $3 this January, and now the MTA is already talking about increasing it again next March. No matter which line you take or which route you ride, the price has been moving in only one direction, up.
15: I'm not happy about it at all. But what can we do?
14: For more than 8 years, the base fare held steady at $2.75. It increased to $2.90 in 2023, then to $3 this January. For riders who depend on transit every day, word of yet another increase comes as a shock.
4: 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You said free buses. 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
19: Ronald Reagan understood that freedom sometimes requires more than quiet diplomacy. It requires moral clarity. On June 12, 1987, standing before the Brandenburg Gate in a divided Berlin, Reagan issued a direct challenge to Soviet leader Mikhail Gorbachev. Mr. Gorbachev, tear down this wall. The Berlin Wall was more than concrete and barbed wire. It represented a system that restricted movement, divided families, and denied millions the freedoms Americans often take for granted. Reagan refused to treat that division as permanent. He understood that free nations must be willing to identify the difference between liberty and oppression, and have the courage to say so. 2 years later, the Berlin Wall fell. Freedom survives when people refuse to accept tyranny as inevitable. So when freedom is challenged today, will we have the courage to defend it with the same clarity?
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20: 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Is AI changing everything? Well, there are many, many opinions. AI, to me, all it is a super Google machine. Well, what does that mean? There is no artificial intelligence. It's only as good as the programmer. Intelligence? No. Searching more places to create that it looks like intelligence? Yes. Overrated at this point? Absolutely. But again, it will need some kind of regulation. We don't want to change history. Finally, I agree with President Trump. We have to win the AI game worldwide and beat every other country. That way, we keep America the greatest country in the world as we are used to. At the end, I believe Donald J. Trump is making the right decision on AI. America has to be number one in this category. I'm John Catsimatidis, and that's the Cat's Corner.
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4: There is a horrifying story involving a co-pilot aboard a Fly Dubai jet that was bound for Tel Aviv that reminds me of the resilience of humanity. You know, on 9/11, when the passengers aboard the plane that crashed in the field in Pennsylvania, when they got wind of what was happening, they fought back. And I know in my heart that if anybody tries to do something horrible on an airplane, they're going to be passengers who stand up and fight. The co-pilot who stabbed his colleague, who is piloting this Fly Dubai jet, has been arrested. He tried to crash the jet. And according to Israeli leaders, and Benjamin Netanyahu held a press conference earlier today, it was a jihadist terrorist attack. The suspect stabbed the pilot and wanted to bring the Boeing 737 MAX jet to the ground. The terrorists had one intention, to crash the plane with all 174 passengers on board. And the passengers on that jet are being credited with the fearlessness that they exhibited. They subdued the monster jihadist, and they saved the lives of the passengers. Now, it's an extraordinary set of developments. Netanyahu said, "I salute those heroes who demonstrated extraordinary resourcefulness and courage. They saved many lives." Again, one of the pilots stabbed the other one and tried to crash the plane. And somehow, I don't know how, somehow the passengers got into that cockpit, I guess, and intervened. Because now the cockpits in America, at least every time I fly, they're like fortresses. In fact, I flew United for the first time in a long time the other day when I went out to California. There's a big debate right now about Starlink and how Starlink's available on United, but the apparently woke Delta CEO, Ed Bastian, refuses to do business with Elon. So he won't put Starlink on the Delta planes, which is stupid because what I hear from passengers is that United's Starlink, and it's also apparently becoming available on American, Southwest, all the airlines are putting in Starlink Wi-Fi on their jets, but not Delta, because Ed Bastian was allegedly quoted as saying, "We're not going to do business with Elon. Everything they say about him is true." So he's got a chip on his shoulder, apparently, for Elon Musk, and is depriving passengers of a great Wi-Fi experience. I just found out I got to be in New York a bunch of times in the next few weeks. I booked another trip to New York. I booked it on United. And I'm a Delta Diamond Medallion passenger. I fly Delta all the time out of Florida. But their Wi-Fi's crap. If United's Wi-Fi is better, I'm going to fly United. And I'm not the only business traveler who thinks that way. But anyway, I flew United recently, and they have actually they've got another door from the first class compartment into the galley area. It's looks like prison bars that they roll out so that no one can breach the cockpit. So what I think is fascinating about this Fly Dubai incident, bound for Tel Aviv, is somehow the passengers were able to breach the cockpit, I think, unless, and maybe the pilot was able to open the door, is what probably happened. You know, as I think it through, and believe me, I mean, I've flown El Al. El Al is regarded as the safest airline on the planet. It's all military fighter pilots who are pilots for El Al. And they're armed. They're ready for anything. But the spirit of the tenacity, the perseverance, the fortitude, the guts of humanity, look, that's what it's going to take in 34 days. You're going to have to crawl over broken glass and bring 10 people with you to vote. I mean, here's the reality. You got a political party in America apparently literally being endorsed by the IRGC. Now you tell me what that feels like. Good versus evil is on the ballot. We already know the polls that show a shocking number of Democrats favor political violence. A shocking number of we got to stop them. We got to stop the Democrats. And we got to win on November the 3rd. Ignore the noise and show up and vote, and we'll win. And we can shock the world the way the world was shocked in November of 2016. It can happen again. And it needs to. Tons of feedback on this Wi-Fi thing. I've been fascinated by watching this controversy play out. Here's Iowa. I just flew United out of Florida. The Wi-Fi was incredible. Starlink is great. Here's Chuck from Michigan on the text line at 800-655-MIKE. You should call Delta, complain about it. Well, thousands have. Thousands have. I think the CEO of Delta doesn't want to give his customers the best experience possible. And believe me, Wi-Fi on a long flight, there's nothing like it. But it's the worst when it doesn't work. It's a terrible, terrible experience. And often on Delta, it doesn't work. And supposedly, Bastion has committed to some Amazon Wi-Fi system next year. It'll only be in beta form next year. Well, all these other airlines, United, American, Southwest, they're all going to already have Starlink. Starlink is being installed in airlines all over the world. And what I'm told, I'd love to talk to some. I flew United last week in and out of L.A., and they didn't have Starlink yet on the United planes. They're not on every plane. But gosh, if you can get me good Wi-Fi, I'm all in. And if you can ride a bus for a good price in New York, you should be all in. But not in Mom Donnie's New York. And one more note about the Save America Act, and then we're going to lighten the mood a little bit. We're going to cleanse the palate and talk about puppies. We're going to talk about doggies. We're going to talk about our man's best friend. But first, trust me when I tell you how important it is for the Save America Act to win on November the 3rd. You know, a lot of people are saying because we didn't pass the Save America Act by November the 3rd, we're not going to vote, we're not going to go. Look, the Save America Act is why you should vote on November the 3rd. If the Democrats win on November 3rd, the Save America Act will never get passed. It has no chance whatsoever. If Republicans win, it will pass. It's going to pass. It's eventually going to pass. John Thune can't stop it forever. 81% of the American people aren't going to be denied. And if Republicans are in control, I can promise you the Save America Act will pass. Don't take my word for it. Maybe you'll listen to Democrat Senator Chris Coons, who is on MS Now.
0: We likely will have a vote here in the next day or two on another version of the so-called SAVE Act, which is a way to disenfranchise millions of American voters. So Trump has not stopped trying to change the rules of mail-in ballots and mail-in voting, trying to influence the outcome of this election. And we need to encourage folks who care about democracy, who are willing and ready to come out and vote, to exercise your right to vote. Don't get scared off. Don't get dissuaded. Make a plan and get out there and vote in this midterm. Accountability for these sorts of shenanigans through the ballot box is the most important power we have as citizens in a democracy.
4: Now, you take his message and run with it, because that dummy thinks showing a photo ID to confirm you are who you say you are when you go to vote is shenanigans. That's what the Democrats want to convince people. And believe me, they're on the wrong side of this issue. If the polls say 80% favor voter ID laws, it's really 95. No normal person thinks that the Save America Act is wrong. Those guys are on the wrong side of this. And I hope they keep it going. That's why you have to vote. That's why you have to vote. I vote for weight loss. I got back from the cardiologist yesterday with a fresh, optimistic take on my heart or my LAD arterial blockage. And it kind of sucks. I hate that I've got a cardiovascular disease, and I never saw that coming. I always figured I'd have to deal with cancer someday with my family history, but no, it's got a blockage, 52%. It's moderate. Doctor said, Mike, you're not in crisis, but we're gonna go at this with statins and all this stuff they're throwing at me, and I'm ready. Hey, I'm in. I feel great, by the way. Repatha, I got to figure out why it's going to cost me $500 a month. I don't want that, but I'm going to figure it all out. And one thing that the doctor said to me is, your weight loss is amazing. The cardiologist looked at me and said, you're doing something that I wish every one of my patients did. You've taken the weight off, because the weight is a killer. Diabetes, heart disease, yes, cardiovascular disease. Take the weight off and you're going to have a fighting chance. How did I take the weight off? PhD weight loss. No shots, no starvation. No hunger. That's what I love the most about PhD weight loss. Years ago, 4 or 5 years ago, I took off 53 pounds. Then I got stupid over the last year. I put weight back on. That doesn't help my cardiovascular situation, and I know that. Shame on me. But since June 25th of this year, I have said goodbye to 41 pounds. If you're watching me on Salem News Channel, you can see a big difference in the way I look. 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Get ready for Dr. Dennis Black, my friend who's taking care of dogs all over America. He joins us for a few moments next here on The Mike Gallagher Show.
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4: Portions of our show, as you know, are sponsored by Rough Greens. I'm the only host, I'm the only endorser who is gutsy enough to always say, Rough Greens, so great your dog will ask for it by name. Dr. Dennis Black is my friend. He's a naturopathic doctor. He's the founder, CEO of Rough Greens, and he joins us on the Mike Gallagher Show. I'm the only one, right? Have you gotten anybody else to do the Rough Greens yet?
29: You're the only one, Mike.
4: See, and there's that either speaks very badly of me... and well of all the other, you like
29: it,
4: right?
29: I do it too.
4: All right, good, good, good.
29: Yes,
4: good.
29: I love it. I invented it.
4: I know you did, and you invented. You're a passionate dog lover. I had somebody tell me not long ago they were in tears when they said their dog finally stopped this maddening scratching that they were doing all through the night, and they heard me talk about Rough Greens on air. And they said I knew I could never change my dog's food, and that's the brilliance behind Rough Greens, because you just sprinkle it on top of their food. They love the taste. It's better for them. It's better for their joints. It's better for their skin. But now, what is all this talk about Rough Greens Vita Smart? This is kind of new, right, Dr. Black?
29: Well, it's a name that we've had for a long time. We just haven't publicized it. Everybody thought it was just Rough Greens, but Vita Smart is the name of the product. And so what's new, though, is that we've started a new 90-day healthier dog challenge.
4: Right.
29: In other words, if you give us 90 days, we guarantee you your dog will be healthier in 90 days. Well, no matter how bad they are.
4: And that's a guarantee. I get emails every week from people who say, look, they say, I feed my dog premium kibble, so why do I need Rough Greens VitaSmart? Why? And you've got the easy answer to it, Dr. Black.
29: Well, let me ask you a question, Mike. If I offered you 10 dimes, 4 quarters, or 2 half dollars, which would you take? The answer is, it doesn't matter. It's all still a dollar. So it doesn't matter if you make your dog's food, you feed him an expensive kibble, you feed him some goulash made by a farmer. It doesn't matter. It's all processed food, and it doesn't have the 50-plus live nutrients that you need for your dog to stay healthy.
4: You know, what I also appreciate is that Rough Greens benefits younger dogs. It's like us. It's like people. You want to take care of yourself. Look, I got this heart blockage thing going on, and I'm fighting it. I'm going to be fine. But I think about the lifestyle choices I made, stupidly eating and my weight and everything. Well, it's the same with our dogs, right? Doesn't Rough Greens benefit a young, healthy dog, too?
29: So longevity in a dog doesn't begin at 7 years old when they start to slow down. It begins when they're a puppy. And if you want to extend their life, you can extend it by adding Rough Greens from puppy. As a matter of fact, we have a puppy formula. People can get a puppy booster to go with their rough greens because puppies need more because they're building muscle and joints and all those things. So they need more of that stuff.
4: So important to make sure your dog lives a long, healthy, happy life. And I just want to remind everybody, rough greens, 25 vitamins, minerals, probiotics, digestive enzymes. You know Peg and Joey Hudson. I mean, I witnessed how Jesse and Simon, their Cocker Spaniels, go crazy when that rough greens gets sprinkled on top of their food. And they're very picky eaters. They said that they'd never be able to change their dog's food, but they love the taste of rough greens. And yes, it has made a dramatic difference. One of the dogs older, one of them's younger. They both love it, Dr. Black. I know you hear those kind of testimonials every day.
29: Joey Hudson told me that the dogs go nuts when the UPS truck pulls up out front. They know when the rough greens is arriving.
4: I love that. All right, I want to remember Rough Greens VitaSmart. 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
4: 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Something happened this week at the White House, not just the gathering of all the tech titans, but you need to learn about America.gov. What Trump is doing, embracing technology, AI, bringing us into the 21st century, it's a pretty remarkable thing. We've got that story and more all coming up as the Mike Gallagher Show continues. 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I use Pure Talk. 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
2: Breaking news this hour from Town Hall. I'm Rich Thomason. The latest snapshot of inflation came in a bit better than economists had been expecting.
3: The personal consumption expenditures price index rose 0.3% month over month, leaving the annual inflation rate at 3.4% unchanged from July. The figures came in slightly lower than fact-set consensus estimates, which projected a 0.4% monthly increase and a 3.7% annual rate. Higher fuel and energy costs stemming from the conflict in Iran drove the monthly uptick. While media sources point to elevated August PCE numbers as a sign of lingering inflation, a closer look at the data shows that President Trump's pro-growth economic strategy is beating expectations. Bernie Bennett in Washington.
2: Israeli Prime Minister Netanyahu says Saudi Arabia has arrested the pilot of a Fly Dubai airliner who stabbed another pilot, apparently tried to crash a plane load of Israelis. Netanyahu says passengers and crew members managed to subdue the attacker, preventing a major disaster. The last of the U.S. troops stationed in Iraq have been withdrawn as of this morning. The curtain falls on the long-running American mission in that country right next door to Iran.
4: Prime Minister Ali Azadi has vowed to disarm Iranian-backed militias and bring all weapons under state control. But the hardest-line factions have resisted his plans, and those groups could now see their influence grow without the American presence.
2: The BBC's Hugo Bashega. Tennessee's execution of Christa Pike has been halted just an hour before it was to take place. Federal appeals court wants to review whether her claims of childhood abuse were fully considered at sentencing. Pike, 18 at the time of the killing, was convicted of murdering a classmate in 1995. A judge has ruled that the U.S. can deport a Palestinian-born leader of Wisconsin's largest mosque on national security grounds. On Wall Street, the Dow is up 42 points, the Nasdaq trading 250 points higher. More on these stories, townhall.com.
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4: Ronald Reagan understood that freedom sometimes requires more than quiet diplomacy. It requires moral clarity. On June 12, 1987, standing before the Brandenburg Gate in a divided Berlin, Reagan issued a direct challenge to Soviet leader Mikhail Gorbachev. "Mr. Gorbachev, tear down this wall." The Berlin Wall was more than concrete and barbed wire. It represented a system that restricted movement, divided families, and denied millions the freedoms Americans often take for granted. Reagan refused to treat that division as permanent. He understood that free nations must be willing to identify the difference between liberty and oppression, and have the courage to say so. 2 years later, the Berlin Wall fell. Freedom survives when people refuse to accept tyranny as inevitable. So when freedom is challenged today, will we have the courage to defend it with the same clarity?
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7: From the wild world of D.C. politics to America's culture clash, brace yourself for the reality check you've been waiting for. 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
8: You want good news? I'm only going to give you good news this hour. How about that? Can we just give you good news? This is good. This is Good News Wednesday. It's the last day of September. We're seeing victories all around us, but we know that the American news media won't cover it. We're seeing things happening in real time. Big win for the Trump administration from the Supreme Court. For the third time, the highest court of the land gave the Trump administration the authority to deport illegals to countries other than their own. This month alone, September, can we look at September as we get ready for the midterm election? And we're seeing polling coming out showing right now Michelle Tafoya could very well win. Minnesota's in play. Minnesota Republicans, show up, you'll win. Texas Republicans, show up, you'll win. Poll out just shows Paxton up ahead of Tallarico by 3. I get it with polls. Ignore them. I know we get excited when they're good. Ignore the noise. Show up to vote. We win. Bring 10 people with you. We win. Will you understand what we're experiencing right now with Republican leadership? How about the month of September? Massive air traffic control modernization. Big overhaul of the aging ATC system. How about $15 billion steel plant in Iowa? We covered that this week. One of the largest steel plants in U.S. history. Fully integrated with a new Minnesota iron ore mine 1,700 permanent jobs, thousands of construction jobs, $95 billion pouring into the economy over 10 years. Most favored nation drug pricing for all 50 Medicaid programs, all 50 state Medicaid programs in America. All happening under Trump's watch. Energy Department, funding for 31 projects in 21 states. A $2 billion power grid upgrade. Hey, Texas, paying attention? With all the problems you guys have had with the grid? And this new executive order and a platform unveiled yesterday that lets Americans access federal government information and services, passport renewals, Medicare enrollment, all under in one easy to use, secure, user-friendly, plain language site, instead of having to navigate through dozens and dozens of agency websites. I mean, do you know it's been estimated that Americans spend 10 billion hours a year on navigating through government paperwork? What's the Trump administration come up with? America.gov. Here was the president making the announcement yesterday at the White House.
9: Whether you're a scout leader who wants to reserve a campsite at a national park, a senior citizen trying to choose a Medicare plan, or an American veteran trying to get the benefits that you've earned and so justly deserve, America.gov will be there to help, and to help you accurately and quickly. And with this, nobody can any longer complain about providing proof of citizenship or voter ID. They're always saying, it's too complicated. Too complicated. It's not complicated anymore. Well, they'll come up with some other reason, because they don't want to have you. They don't want to have it be easy. But it is easy, because you can get everything now that you need in just one simple swipe. And so nobody will have any excuses. We must pass, and now can pass, in theory, very easily, the Save America Act, because it takes the number one excuse away from you.
8: Over and over again, this administration is delivering to the American people. I saw a great essay from Buck Sexton, another talk show host, who wrote on X how people underestimate how valuable all this stuff is, how valuable it is to have control of your time. And what Trump is doing is delivering to the American people what Democrats could never and have never delivered. All their empty promises. This is all coming to us from this administration, not Barack Obama, not Joe Biden, certainly not Kamala Harris. And as Buck wrote, technology has increased our productivity and standard of living tremendously. It lets you waste less time on things you don't want to do. You want to spend hours trying to navigate through getting a passport or Medicare or any other government that you need? As Buck Sexton wrote, need a special tool to fix something? Amazon has it in your door, has it at your door within hours, with one click. Instead of you driving around trying to find a hardware store that has it in stock. You need to have a meeting with 10 other people in the company? You hop on Zoom instead of flying to Peoria for 24 hours with connections. Examples are endless. We all are living them right now. And Trump is committed to making sure that he delivers what's best for the American people and what makes our lives better. Buck Sexton points out, AI is useful for a ton of things, but control of time that it brings to you, that's one of the best parts. I'm figuring out stuff around my apartment I could have never figured out without AI. ChatGPT, Grok, Muse, They are my constant tool now at my fingertips. And to have the government deliver it for government websites, all thousands of sites. And as Buck says, instead of spending hours researching, planning, search, looking, driving around, you could be with your kids. Go take a walk with your spouse. Work out, read a book. He says the most soul-crushing part of office jobs has always been the disrespect of time. Your butt has to be stuck in that chair, staring at the screen, doing brainless tasks. You're paid for your time, not your productivity. Mr. Lumberg needs his reports done. He's going to need a new one on Saturday, Sunday, too. AI, along with remote work, is breaking all those chains. It'll give back so many people so much control of time. And as Buck Sexton so beautifully put it, time is the most valuable commodity we have. Another great essay from David Sachs this week on Capitol Hill. Only Trump could convene all the leaders of the top companies developing chips, data centers, and frontier models for superintelligence. This new industrial revolution has already created 1 million new jobs and spurring a bigger infrastructure build-out than the railroads, canals, and grid combined. David Sachs said, I was honored to witness history this week as the leaders of the frontier lab companies signed the White House Accord on Superintelligence, accepting responsibility for the safe development of their products and imposing new internal controls and external audits. It's far better than waiting years for some international agreement that would probably never happen. President Trump gets it done. Only Trump convened all of these leaders in one room. And he continues to guarantee that the United States is the world's technology leader. Trump continues to put Americans first. He's right when he says he's on the ballot in 34 days. If you're able to ignore the noise and you know what's at stake, we're going to win in a few weeks. And here's some breaking news. The U.S. economy, lo and behold, grew at another record 2.2 pace from April through June. This was just released. Consumer spending, business investment, coming in strong. Wait a minute. All those smart kids, you know, the same ones saying that James Tallarico is going to win in Texas, those same smart kids said a recession is coming. And yes, even the IRGC predicts our economy is about to collapse. They did that in their endorsement for the Democrat Party. Have you gotten wind of this one? How about this? The 25-page statement released from the IRGC. Iran's terrorist, feared Islamic Revolutionary Guard Corps. They've gone from death to America to vote Democrat. That's right, all in one sentence, because Iran's Islamic Revolutionary Guard Corps has put out a 25-page letter urging them to oppose President Trump and the Republicans in the midterm elections. So, hey, Democrats, there's a nifty, catchy little campaign slogan. Death to America, vote Democrat. That's coming directly from the IRGC. Good News Wednesday continues in the Relief Factor Studios. 800-655-MIKE. Have you caught Larry O'Connor out of Washington, D.C.? Kind of the new kid on the Salem block. We've got a big trip planned for you. Next summer, he's going to pop in and join us. Actually, I shouldn't fib. I joined him this morning, and I want to replay my visit with Larry on his show. And, of course, my buddy Mark Davis as well, the M&M podcast. Check that out wherever you get your podcasts. Look, there are challenges that we face. They pale in comparison to what the Democrats will wreak upon our country. Do the right thing. 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
8: There's a live look at the outside of the Mark Twain Museum in Hannibal, Missouri, on the Salem News Channel camera network, snc.tv, for you to check out all the ways you can watch us. 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And, of course, certainly grateful for the hundreds of stations around America that carry the Mike Gallagher Show. 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Fiber is real important. Health is important. Look, I know it. I'm mindful. Saw my first ever visit with a cardiologist yesterday, and I'm on my way to making sure I beat back the effects of this plaque that I got going on in my widowmaker. Great cardiologist. 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JT is in Georgia. Hey, JT, welcome to the Mike Gallagher Show. How are you, sir?
0: I'm hanging in there. How are you, Mike?
8: Pretty good, pretty good. Can barely hear you. Are you on speaker?
0: Hang on 1 second. I'm on the device.
8: I'd like to hear you better.
0: Can you hear me? Can you hear me better?
8: A lot better. There you go. Now okay. I got you loud and clear.
0: Yes.
8: Thanks, JT.
0: Right. I just wanted to throw something, some little gasoline behind the Democrats, not just vote Democrat for an IRGC, but from the river to the sea. So you can't forget that.
8: Well, and from the river to the sea, and everybody knows exactly what that means, annihilate Israel. How many Democrats mm-hmm. have we seen, JT, embrace that insidious message, huh? You're right.
0: Recently, I heard AOC followed a chant upstate New York. They chanted that, and she walked out to that. I was like, that was crazy. But one more thing I wanted to throw in there, Mike. If the Democrats win, God forbid, we have to remember, too, one thing. Government shutdown. What follows the election? Thanksgiving, Christmas, New Year's. How many of us was in the airport because Democrats didn't want to stay behind right. and get things done?
8: Right.
0: So you have to, you know, it'll be
8: a crap show. It'll be a disaster of epic proportions. Look, the good news is, We can fix this, and we know it right now. I've got a crystal ball. Show up, bring 10 people with you, and we're going to win. When Chris Coons goes on MS Now and says, yeah, if the Republicans win, they're going to pass the Save America Act. Those are election shenanigans. So we got to show up. There's more normal people, including Democrats, who favor common sense, reasonable requirements to show that you are who you say you are when you go to vote than there are of the Chris Coons in the world. They're calculating, they're betting that they can just bang the "we hate Trump" drum loud enough that that would work. It's not going to work. Ignore the polls, ignore the noise, show up and vote. We'll win. 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
23: This is Carol Platt-Liebel for townhall.com. British police arrested 5 young men near an airbase used by American forces. They were suspected of explosives offenses and preparing a terrorist act. Today, all 5 are out on bail. Authorities call them British nationals, but won't release their names. Police are investigating possible foreign state involvement. Iran denies any role. The public's been told almost nothing, and while investigators are still working out what happened, every suspect has been released. Police say bail conditions are strict, but armed officers responded. Bomb disposal experts examined the scene. If the threat was serious enough for that, why is releasing all 5 safe? These men certainly deserve due process, but official secrecy and pompous reassurances are no substitute for protecting the public. This kind of politically correct, cowardly complacency is how once great civilizations die.
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8: I was so happy to share with you what a great time I had at the big KRLA Town Hall 2026 in Pasadena, California this past weekend. And I got to hang out with Larry O'Connor a little bit. He's sort of the new kid on the block. He's been on radio in Washington, D.C. for years. He's been the Town Hall editor for years. He's one of the formative voices at townhall.com. And he and I are going to be your co-host for a big trip in the summer of 2027. Had a chance to catch up with Larry on his show this morning, and I wanted to share our chat with you because we talked about breaking news and the big Patriots Alaska cruise.
3: Joining us now on that topic, on the elections, on the news of the day, and other very important issues that I got to drill him on, is my friend, my colleague, a broadcaster for, I believe, 70 years in the business, Mike Gallagher. Good morning, Mike. Good to talk to you.
8: Do you recognize the tie I'm wearing today, Mr. O'Connor? This is the tie.
3: That I believe.
8: Yep. You purloined this. You stole this when you were in New York in my studio. And yes. I had it dry cleaned. Yes. I had it fumigated. I had it pressed. I had it bleached. Nothing wrong with it. But, I mean, how dare you? How dare you and our security team? I mean, look, this is the tie. And you bragged about it. You went on X and you said, this is Mike Gallagher's tie that I'm. Well, you didn't bring a tie to work that day?
3: That is correct. I did not bring a tie to work. I needed a tie, and you know the protocols. You got to have a tie to do radio. Yeah. Apparently,
8: you better. Yeah, and don't wear a plaid. Do not wear a plaid sport coat. Do not make sure your sport coat is solid. Look, you're solid as always. It was so great to see you in L.A. We had so much fun at the big town hall event. We're going to have fun next year. We'll talk about that in a moment. But thank you for pointing out the obvious about polls. I reposted you this morning on X. I hope everybody's following you. I hope you follow me at Mike Gallagher. I'm very proud. I got my own name as a handle a week or so ago. I was never at huge. Mike Gallagher. Larry, have you ever tried to do something with X? I mean, even with
3: Eagle. No, there, it's very hard to get something like that wrestled away. But you were Gallagher Radio, I think, for a long time.
8: Gallagher
3: but
8: Show or
3: way.
8: Something. But now
3: we
8: I'm
3: know
8: at
3: how
8: Mike
3: to find
8: Gallagher.
3: Mike Gallagher.
8: Yeah.
3: But yeah, I mean, listen, you've been reporting on these elections for many, many years, Mike. And it's just, it gets so tedious after a while because it's so repetitive and the same narrative. But the end result is Republicans get blackpilled and they start dooming and they think, oh, there's no use. What's the point of going out to vote?
8: It's like we forget that Lucy's going to always pull the football away from Charlie Brown. Look at the history of polls. I mean, Iowa, the gold standard was the Des Moines Register-Selzer poll. Remember her, Ann Selzer?
3: Oh, yeah.
8: Kamala's going to win Iowa by 3 points. Trump took Iowa by more than 13. Go to Ohio. Sherrod Brown, up to the very end. Oh, he was going to clobber Bernie Moreno. He was up by 6 points. I mean, Marino won by almost 4 points. It was nearly a 10-point swing, and on and on. You know what they do. They're like the weatherman. If the weatherman says it's going to rain and it doesn't, he never says he's sorry. They just move on to the next election cycle. It's pathetic, and we just can't buy it. We cannot be Charlie Brown. Don't swing and miss. You know,
3: that's right. We got to keep your eye on the prize and just get out there and vote because they don't want you to vote. And even more so, they don't want you to get excited and motivate your friends and your family to get out and vote as
8: well. If we show up, Mike, we win. If we show
3: we
8: up,
3: we just
8: we
3: experienced
8: win.
3: It. This election cycle, the primary in Michigan, you remember, Abdul al-Sayed was going to beat Haley Stevens in the Democrat primary by double digits. It ended up being about a point and a half difference.
8: That's right. That's right. So just look, you show up. If you have the power to hold on to this country in our hands. You show up. Take 10 people with you, and we're going to be okay. Last poll showed the enthusiasm of Democrats and Republicans. It's neck and neck. We're at 81% enthusiasm. And there's more of us than them. So there's more normal than crazy. Crazy's on the ballot. Insanity's on the ballot. Let's beat crazy, Larry.
3: I'll tell you what, Mike. You're right. There's more of us than them, especially in those races that count. In those House districts and in those states where Republicans can win, there are more of us, and that's how we hold the majority. Mike Gallagher is our guest. Of course, he's heard nationally, Mike Gallagher Show on this same network. A lot of people listen to Mike right after they hear me. And I've known Mike for a long time. And one of your colleagues for many, many years has been a hero of mine, Dennis Prager. Sure. And as you know, Dennis suffered a horrible accident in his home that has now left him paralyzed from the neck down. But did you see this incredible video? Can we just play a quick clip of it, you guys?
8: Yes.
3: I didn't tell you to be ready for it. Clip 19. Here's Dennis Prager making a stunning announcement yesterday. Yep.
4: Hi, everybody. I'd like to tell you about something that is truly exciting. certainly for me personally, I will be making my first public appearance since my accident in Miami, October 15th. It is a big deal.
3: I don't know about you, but I was brought to tears when I saw this. You've known Dennis longer than I have, but how amazing is that? And well, what a warrior he is.
8: Dennis and I had the honor and I had the sheer joy of traveling with Dennis to Israel on a number of occasions. We brought hundreds of listeners. We love these group trips where we get our listeners together. We went to Israel with the Stand With Israel tour on a number of occasions. I love him. He's one of my favorite people in the world. I saw him shortly after his accident at his hospital in LA, and God bless him. That's going to be a sold out event in Miami, so go get tickets and go see Dennis. It'll be a special night to benefit PragerU. Then thanks for sharing that, Larry. That's a big,
3: oh,
8: big
3: of course announcement. It's been a tough year for our network between Dennis's accident and of course the assassination a year ago of our friend and colleague Charlie Kirk. Amazing to see some good news like that. Speaking of all your travels with fellow radio hosts, Mike and I are excited to announce to y'all that we've got a cruise scheduled for July of 2027. You want to take it away? You're better at this than I am, Mike. Let's tell everybody about our cruise.
8: The Patriots Alaska Cruise is back, starring Larry O'Connor. I'll carry your bags. We're going to have a wonderful week. There's nothing like an Alaska cruise. You know, we sort of started a tradition. Seb Gorka and I had done this, and we had done this trip in the past. Jen Horn, Chris DeGaul, Larry Elder. There's nothing like Alaska, the wilderness, the glaciers, the fjords. And then, and of course, every night, you and I are going to convene at the World Stage, which is a state-of-the-art theater aboard this beautiful cruise ship. And we're going to have a ball. There's nothing like being with hundreds of Patriots. July 18th to the 25th, 2027. A little word to the wise, because something weird happened the first time I did this with Seb. We got on the ship and people were saying, Mike, how are you? And I thought, oh, this is nice. I mean, they weren't in our group. They booked the trip thinking they could save a couple of dollars and still go to our event. So I got to give you a word to the wise. 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
3: It's so beautiful. We love Alaska. We've been there a couple of times before. I cannot wait for this cruise, especially to do it with listeners. And here's another word to the wise, because, you know, Mike and Scott Jennings and Kurt Schlichter and I, we're doing our Gulf of America cruise this November. Yes, sir. We've got over 300 listeners on that cruise. And I'll tell you, they're going to gobble up the bookings for this Patriots Alaska cruise while on board in November. So if you want to get a head start and get that booking done, do it now. And I think they're offering discounts right now if people book today, right?
8: Good advice. They are. It's only like $200 to lock in your cabin. You don't want to lose your stateroom, because this is going to go fast. Patriots Alaska Cruise has been one of the most successful journeys we've ever done in the history of the company. So, and now to add you
3: broke
8: as
3: records
8: our headliner,
3: last time we went to Alaska, right?
8: What a great time. You better believe it. Break out in a little song with my theater buddy, Larry O'Connor.
3: People, you know, I'm thinking karaoke. People don't know this. Mike has actually been in Broadway musicals on Broadway. I'm very jealous of him for that. I'm, of course, an amateur. But it's going to happen. Mike, have a great show today. Thanks for joining us this morning.
8: Keep fighting the good fight, my friend. See you soon. We all want a great return on our investment, right? But what if one of the best investments you could make wasn't in your portfolio? What if it was more healthy time with your beloved dog? 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
14: Ronald Reagan understood that freedom sometimes requires more than quiet diplomacy. It requires moral clarity. On June 12, 1987, standing before the Brandenburg Gate in a divided Berlin, Reagan issued a direct challenge to Soviet leader Mikhail Gorbachev. Mr. Gorbachev, tear down this wall. The Berlin Wall was more than concrete and barbed wire. It represented a system that restricted movement, divided families, and denied millions the freedoms Americans often take for granted. Reagan refused to treat that division as permanent. He understood that free nations must be willing to identify the difference between liberty and oppression, and have the courage to say so. 2 years later, the Berlin Wall fell. Freedom survives when people refuse to accept tyranny as inevitable. So when freedom is challenged today, will we have the courage to defend it with the same clarity?
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2: How can this be? It's sorcery. It's incredible that we're able to do that.
1: I go from the great Larry O'Connor to the great Mark Davis. We got great things to talk about. Look, can we just take to quote you? You always say, "Let's take 60 seconds." 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Do you know today, Yasmin told us, is our 100th episode of M&M Extra?
2: Now, that's funny, because I always look at the calendar, and our first one was Star Wars Day, May the 4th be with you. October 4th will be our fifth month, but I'm counting episodes.
1: She says 100 is today. This is our 100th episode.
2: It feels
1: like we started this a week ago.
2: Yep. And yet, in a way, but in another way, it seems like we've done it for years.
1: Well, you and I have spoken for years together on your show. Thanks to your graciousness, you've invited me on, and we call it hashtag 735. We love it. You and I chat, and we said, why don't we make a podcast out of this? And then it's all unique. It's brand new content. Every day we get very personal, man. I talked about my heart thing going on last Friday when you were gone. I probably bored that podcast audience to death, but now everybody knows about Zetia.
2: I
1: know. That's right. Now they know about Repatha. They know about Crestor. I mean, because I'm gonna fight back. But Mark, we're having a ball, and it's not fake. Somebody told me the other day, you know what we love about M&M Extra? You guys just are genuine friends. You're genuinely enjoying this podcast, and we're having a ball taking part. And every day at noon Eastern, 11 Central, we go up on YouTube with M&M Extra.
2: That's it. And then later in the day, Apple and Spotify and wherever fine podcasts are found. And so when there is magic, when there is harmony, it's real. When we disagree about stuff, it's real. When we annoy each other, it's real. It's all obviously, clearly as real gets. And I had a level of expectation of how much I would dig this. It's like, yeah, we have talk shows. We've done these for decades. And this is going to be really cool, too. It is. I know you're only half kidding, and maybe not half at all, when you say that this actual show of yours, the bread and butter of a lifetime, is now your second favorite part of the day.
1: Mark, I had no idea. Look, I'll be very blunt. I kind of dreaded it. I thought, you know, we've got to do podcasting. We've got to do digital. We have all these different platforms that we're expected to be a part of, and that's fine. I'm a good team player. I kind of thought, oh, gosh. Mark, I'm having the time of my life on this thing. This podcast world is like a little bit like AI. It's like ChatGPT or Grok. I mean, I'm having so much fun with that, and I'm having so much fun with getting to visit with you every single day in this podcast space. So wherever you get your podcasts, please like, subscribe, follow us. I think you'll enjoy it as much as we do. Apple, Spotify, again, YouTube Live. I love looking at all the live comments we get on YouTube.
2: Lord, do you. You obsess about the comments. And that's sidebar of YouTube, if anybody watches us on YouTube, as you take a look at all the people just weighing in on that little side screen, know that Mike is hovering over that with equal obsession. And also, please understand that I am virtually unable to do it at all. I'll try, but when I do, and here's a visual, I'll be craning my neck over here like this.
1: I know.
2: I should pay more attention to the stream of consciousness that's happening over there. Those are our people.
1: We can't do our podcast, which is really, really kind of catapulted in just a few short months, without our sponsors. And we have a title sponsor, Preborn, which was one of the pet projects for our friend Charlie Kirk. Preborn provides ultrasounds to young women who are considering an abortion. And Preborn said, look, we want that Mark and Mike magic, and we're going to sponsor the podcast. They're our title sponsor. And I thought it would be kind of neat. I know that $140 gives five mothers a free ultrasound, and we always want people to go to preborn.com/mmextra. But you and I decided to do something special. A $15,000 gift will provide an actual ultrasound machine for preborn, which will save babies' lives for years and years to come. And I thought, came up with this idea. You and I have had private lunches with listeners and and our audience for a few years, and people loved that. We had time to take people out, break bread with them, talk about everything that they ever wanted to know about, and people love you. You've got a following that's massive. I'd like to thank a few people like me as well. I'll go to Dallas. We'll have lunch together. Here's what we came up with. $3,000 donation, tax deductible to preborn, saving lives, a pro-life message, $3,000 each. That'll give five people in our world the chance that you'll come to Dallas with us and have
2: bring
1: lunch.
2: Somebody. Five people.
1: And you can bring a guest.
2: Plus one. So it'll be
1: you
2: 12
1: can bring a plus
2: total,
1: one.
2: I guess,
1: right? Well, we've already got two people signed up. So we've got $6,000.
2: Okay.
1: I've got a prayer in my heart today. I want to find three more people today who will donate $3,000 apiece so that we can proudly give an ultrasound to preborn and save lives for years. If you're pro-life...
2: And say that it was from this audience, sort of. I mean, I know we're on radio now, but the sort of the podcast-sourced audience, and we would love to be able to do that, and we'll all do lunch together. It's like this, except with food. So how do you turn that down?
1: You can't beat that. And if you're pro-life, this is a chance to put your money where your mouth is. So here's what I'm inviting you to do. If you're interested, call right now. Tracy is standing by at 800-655-MIKE. First three in, and we're cutting it off. Five people, which will be great. The five guests with your guests, and then that's $15,000. We'll be able to fund an entire ultrasound machine through preborn. We're looking for three people who would call right now. Have your credit card ready, 800-655-MIKE, because it's a great adventure to have lunch with us. And I'm not kidding you. We have a great time.
2: It's the best.
1: We got a wonderful restaurant. We have a private room. We get to hang and just tell stories on each other. So if you're interested, 800-655-6453. Call right now. First three people that make the donation with Tracy are in. And Mark, I know that people are going to come through because this audience never lets us down. And this podcast audience has got the same spirit as our radio audience and TV audience.
2: Because, I mean, radio advertising, podcast advertising, it's a lot of products and services. And sometimes it's these really, really noble causes. And we do a lot of those because we really like directing the resources to people whom we love and to people who are doing such vital, vital work. It doesn't get more vital than this in the battle for life. So less abortion, more people choosing life, shown the ultrasounds, women are way more likely to choose life. So we just really appreciate it. Obviously, preborn.com/MMExtra for the regular things we ask for, but that 1-800-655-MIKE to be at the lunch table with us. And we'll see what everybody's schedule is. There's no particular time yet. We'll just see what worked for everybody in the fall, I'm guessing, and we'll put it all together. It would be in the DFW area, close to the airport if you need it. And, and there we go.
1: Well, and close to the airport, let me throw in a caveat. If you're willing to make that $3,000 donation from anywhere in the country, I'll fly you and a guest into Dallas and out again.
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1: at my expense.
2: Yep. Look at this guy. Look
1: so
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1: So 800-655-MIKE, if you're willing to make that donation to save babies' lives. And Mark, I love you. I'll see you in a few minutes on M&M Extra, the podcast.
2: We're ready.
1: You got it. The great Mark Davis joining us here on the Mike Gallagher Show, my podcast partner. And again, if you want to be part of this, call right now, 800-655-MIKE, and let's save some lives together. Thanks so much for spending part of your Wednesday with us. Tomorrow, we are in October, believe it or not. Join us then. Have a great day. 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
4: Breaking news this hour at Town Hall. I'm Bob Agnew in Washington. A Fly Dubai flight headed to Israel from Dubai was forced to make an emergency landing after a bloody pilot fight inside the cockpit.
5: The plane landing safely in Saudi Arabia after a serious scare in the skies over the Middle East. Israeli media reporting the pilot was stabbed several times by the co-pilot 2.5 hours into the flight after a fight. The plane dropping thousands of feet, sparking fears of a terrorist attack, with passengers on board terrified and screaming. The Israeli military scrambling fighter jets, thinking the flight had been hijacked. Laura Winters reporting.
4: Fly Dubai is a low-cost sister carrier of Emirates Airlines. 174 passengers were on board, including 27 children. The latest private job creation report from payroll processor ADP shows an increase this month. In the latest survey, the company says the employment rose by 90,000 for the month. Consumer confidence takes a big hit. Here's correspondent Ken Lorman.
6: Consumer confidence fell sharply in September as Americans face rising gas prices and continued geopolitical tensions, challenges President Trump says he's working to address. The conference board's leading index dropped more than 6.5 points from August. Chief Economist Dana Peterson says confidence deteriorated notably.
4: That is correspondent Ken Lorman reporting. The White House is announcing its new helipad as a site visitors can see during this year's fall garden tours. We get more details in this report from Tammy Trujillo.
7: The free tours traditionally happen in the spring and fall, and this year they'll be open to the public on October 17th and 18th. Trump announced construction on the granite landing pad on the South Lawn earlier this month. An expanded beehive will also be on display after First Lady Melania Trump helped unveil it in May. It's crafted to look like a mini version of the White House. I'm Tammy Trujillo.
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12: Strong consumer spending and business investment helped boost the economy in the second quarter, with the growth coming in at 2.2%. Also word that inflation cooled a bit last month, even as Americans stepped up their spending. Consumer prices rose 3.4% in August compared with a year ago, below the 3.7% that economists had been expecting. On a monthly basis, prices climbed 0.3%, up from 0.1% in July. A sign that prices are still running hot. Oil prices continue to fluctuate. Benchmark U.S. crude gained 1.2% to $90.42 per barrel. Brent crude, the international standard, rose 1.4% to $97.49 per barrel. Brent crude is still well above the roughly $72 it was prior to the start of the Iran war. For the Wall Street Business Report, I'm Rich Thomason.
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9: It is the Alex Marlowe Show, and I'm promising yet another macabre show today. It was just unbelievable yesterday with the trans nipples of Elliot Page and then the actress Cameron Manheim praying her son to be gay and dressing him up in high heels and stuff. Obvious child abuse and bragging about it. And it's going to get darker today. We are. It's, look, I got to say it. I'll try to say it with a smile on my face, but we're getting darker. We're getting into terror in just a minute. Plus, the Republicans completely fumbling the ball in a Jack Smith hearing, which is really unfortunate. And, you know, it's always, I don't relish taking on, particularly in an election year, Republicans, but just a complete botched, just totally spit the bit on this one. Plus, you get some oil updates, some great news at the Strait of Hormuz. I'll get to that. Plus, we've got the AI summit last night at the White House. I will rag on that, as is the custom, whenever the tech oligarchs meet. But I'll start with this thing that happened late last night, an Israel-bound flight by Fly Dubai, which is apparently the more budget version of Emirates Airlines. And a flight diverted to Saudi Arabia after a brawl between the pilots. But was it a brawl or was it outright terror? It was a brawl early in the morning. We're starting to realize that this does look like terror, specifically to target Israel and Jews. And what's remarkable about this in many ways, before I even get into the details, the big picture, is that Netanyahu was warning that enemies may attack Israel ahead of their election that's coming up, which is Netanyahu is extremely unpopular within the country. There's a very wide liberal component. There's obviously an Arab component in the country, and there's a lot of people who think he's had too much power for too long and does not feel like he should continue to have a stranglehold on power in Israel, which he's had for decades and decades with minor interruptions in between. So he's almost certainly going to lose, but then you start thinking about, will he end up moving the election? Will he end up canceling the election? All these things in wartime are significant things, and he made a big statement suggesting that enemies may attack Israel ahead of the election or maybe even on election day, which even for me, as generally someone who likes Netanyahu as a leader, certainly have some objections, and I've voiced them on the show, but overall a guy who's in the plus column with me, I was thinking, is he trying to move the election here? Is that what's going on, or is there really going to be a terror attack? Well, apparently there's really going to be a terror attack because we got it overnight.
10: This was a mid-air event, is the way it's being described in media. 174 to 180 passengers on board a Boeing 737 MAX. 27 children on board as well, a large number of Israelis. About 2 hours after takeoff, while over Saudi or Jordanian airspace, an altercation in the cockpit. Israeli officials and a passenger account say the co-pilot, reported to be an Omani national, stabbed the captain, who is reported to be an Indian national, and attempted to seize control of the airplane with the apparent goal of crashing it. So 9/11-style terror, which also makes you think, will there be others? Is this part of a cell that's been mobilized, and is it operational? Could something be happening right now as we're having this conversation? That is, of course, the fear. The plane dropped 14,000 feet in under a minute, which is ridiculously unsafe. It did a huge damage to the plane. And apparently, the flight crew and other passengers were able to fight back. And so the near the front and the crew members forced their way in the cockpit. Passengers were near the front of the plane, forced in the cockpit with crew members. They subdued the attacker, and they got help from a off-duty pilots who were passengers, apparently. So very good luck there. And also the sort of thing will no doubt create all sorts of conspiracy theories. That is a guarantee that there happen to be off-duty pilots. What percentage of the public are pilots? So it can't be a lot, right? So they were able to make an emergency landing in Saudi Arabia, and all passengers were safe. So both of the pilots were hospitalized. The captain was seriously wounded, might not die, though. And needless to say, Israeli politicians are all over this, talking about how a jihadist attack was thwarted, and Saudi officials are apparently interrogating the suspect as we speak. So no major casualties other than the two pilots, one of whom is presumably a terrorist. So very curious, very surprising, and potentially, if the story is what meets the eye, and I always am, it's a very exciting part of breaking news, covering it live on the air. But you never know if this is really going to be how the story plays out. But scary stuff, and perhaps more to come on the terror front, but pretty unbelievable start to the day. Just wild, wild, wild scenes. It's interesting because I'm out on the West Coast. And so when I wake up, I'm invariably behind, because it doesn't matter when I wake up. The news is already cooking. And just so many just blaring headlines, people in my inbox saying we had 9/11 style terror attack just thwarted, graphic footage, because now we got an age of everyone's filming this stuff on their phones, a lot of bloody people. So wild, wild stuff. And very good news in general if this was just a one-off attack stopped, but we will remain incredibly cautious. But this is clearly a developing story. A lot of initial reactions were, could this be a Ukrainian-Russian thing? That was not the case. And it also seems like this is, I think, perhaps could shed some light into how fraught the region still is. And the president of the United States, Donald Trump, deserves a lot more credit than he's getting for stability in the Middle East. One big thing today that is that the U.S. now officially, their presence in Iraq has ended. And this is important because as people are annoyed with Trump and his foreign policy and the Iran war, which is just wildly unpopular and continues to drag on, the Trump does deserve credit for ending the Iraq and Afghanistan wars. And I know that Biden sort of accelerated certain things, but he did it in a terrible way that caused a lot of American casualties. But really, this is something that Trump was nursing this along, and he wanted to end the Iraq war sooner, but ISIS was there and had too much of a presence. And even though Trump campaigned on ending wars and has wanted to end wars, he had to make sure that the region had stabilized some more and that the Kurds were strong enough that America could exit and not have to worry too much about ISIS. And we're there. ISIS's caliphate has been destroyed, and now we can get out of Iraq completely, and that's a big thing. And there is now a big concern that Iran-backed militias are there, maybe even a bigger threat than ISIS. But here's the thing, that because of Operation Epic Fury, Iran is weakened to that point. And something, again, that Trump will never get credit for this, and even on shows like this that are largely pro-Trump shows, we're not going to talk about it that much, but it's important to note that this really did happen. And we are also seeing incredible data from overnight that oil exports from the Persian Gulf are almost back to pre-war levels. So Iranian exports have literally hit zero, and this is amazing because we're at pre-war levels of commerce through the strait when it comes to the ability for oil to flow freely, whereas Iran is getting stifled. So what's noteworthy, is, of course, is that Trump has prioritized trying to use the Operation Economic Fury now to wage this war. But Middle Eastern oil exports rebounding and prices are high, of course. But overall, we're seeing pre-war levels of Middle East oil exports through the Strait of Hormuz. And perhaps it'll ease pressure on prices. I hope it does. But 10 million barrels a day passing through the Strait in September, another 6 million barrels passing through the Persian Gulf. So this is close to the 19 million that were before the war. So we're almost there. We're almost all the way back. So these are imperfect estimates overall. But even though there's a lot of pressure placed on Iran so they can't make money, and despite the fact that Iranians continue to try to attack Americans, American tankers, that overall, that this is a big win for President Trump, that he is able to stabilize the strait where Iran is not able to make money and we're able to do business with other nations who are passing oil through the Gulf. So this stuff takes a while for it to fully kick in, for people to fully grasp what's going on. But there's a lot of people who are saying America lost the war, that this was all a disaster, it's all a debacle, it's a quagmire. It's really not true. We've won. Iran's nuclear program was set back. Iran is losing financially in a major way. Their economy is going to be set back. Their people are going to hate them even more than they already do. And this is all largely productive. I don't know if it was ending, if in the end it'll be worth sacrificing a midterm election. And hopefully that's not what it comes down to. And it is noteworthy that this is major progress by President Trump that he'll get credit for on this show, but maybe not others. We'll be right back with more.
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18: Foundations of Freedom. 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
19: Ronald Reagan understood that freedom sometimes requires more than quiet diplomacy. It requires moral clarity. On June 12, 1987, standing before the Brandenburg Gate in a divided Berlin, Reagan issued a direct challenge to Soviet leader Mikhail Gorbachev. Mr. Gorbachev, tear down this wall. The Berlin Wall was more than concrete and barbed wire. It represented a system that restricted movement, divided families, and denied millions the freedoms Americans often take for granted. Reagan refused to treat that division as permanent. He understood that free nations must be willing to identify the difference between liberty and oppression, and have the courage to say so. 2 years later, the Berlin Wall fell. Freedom survives when people refuse to accept tyranny as inevitable. So when freedom is challenged today, will we have the courage to defend it with the same clarity?
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10: surrender. So one of the things that is so important to track is what are the closing arguments. And we talk about how more radical Islamic terrorism likely is what happened in the skies over Saudi Arabia today. And the president has dropped legal immigration from majority Muslim nations by 96%, I think. This is the numbers I'm looking at right now from Trump's White House social media team. This is government data, State Department data. But legal immigrants and refugees from majority Muslim countries fell 96% since 2024. That's what they're putting out there. And this is a good thing. And it's not that all Muslims are bad people. I'll do all the necessary caveats so I don't get taken out of context. It's so nice if Media Matters is out of business. It does give me a great smile on my face that that's the case. Because we used to have a lot of paranoia that these people give us a really hard time. And I will say this, the necessary caveats. It's not that all Muslims are bad people, and we can't have great Muslims, and we can't have horrible Christian whites. Lord knows on the show that I've been ragging on the whites a lot lately, particularly those middle-aged white women, who I will rag on later in the show as well. But overall, we got to play the percentages. And the percentages is America a Judeo-Christian nation? Are we a Judeo-Christian nation? And do we like that about ourselves? See, I would say we are, and we do like it about ourselves. So what is the rush to import people from the Muslim world? I don't think there should be a rush, especially considering there's a very strong case that what Charlie Kirk said is true, that Islam is not compatible with Western values. Now, are there Muslims who believe in largely in tenets of the Muslim faith and also can assimilate and be a part of the fabric of our country? Of course. I'm not saying that's not the case. I'm saying that we've got to play the percentage game. We're talking about a government. We're talking about importing thousands or millions of people, that by and large, this is a bad percentage play for us to import a bunch of people from this part of the world. And we just stopped. We just did it. Because you can do stuff when you're president. You're allowed to do things. Another one, fentanyl deaths are down apparently 55%. This is, again, according to government data that was released. Heroin deaths have also dropped precipitously, almost 90% from their peaks. Why do you think this is, ladies and gentlemen? Why do you believe that we would have fewer fentanyl deaths in the United States in the last year and a half? Why? Do you believe perhaps because we've sealed the border and we are not allowing people to cross, and the people who are here are getting deported at a not quite a quick enough rate, but a pretty quick rate? So the same thing that's giving Americans wage growth, is giving stability into our job market, is the same thing that's cutting fentanyl deaths. It's the same thing as bringing manufacturing back. It's the America First policies that President Trump has talked about, coined. So one of the subjects of my research of recent years in Breaking the Law, in particular, my latest New York Times bestselling book, was looking at the weaponization of Joe Biden's DOJ against President Trump. And one thing that was taking place yesterday was that Jack Smith, who is the face of Lawfare, who was illegally appointed. This is the main point about Jack Smith. The first and most important point that you can make about Jack Smith is that his appointment was illegal. He did not have a job that existed. And yet Republicans somehow fumbled this hearing. This is a moment that it pains me to play this, but I must play this. This is Senator Eric Schmidt. Seems like a really good guy, smart guy. And he got some bad research, and he went to the floor with it. Let's play cut 15, please.
0: NBA game between the Golden State Warriors and the Atlanta Hawks on February 3rd, 2024.
1: What city would that be in?
0: Atlanta.
1: No.
0: Okay. So your testimony today is that you did not go to a Hawks game on February 3rd, 2024. Is that correct?
1: I have no recollection of that.
0: Okay. Is it your testimony that you were not in Atlanta on February 3rd, 2024? Let me just give you a little context. Yeah. The day before Fannie Willis came clean with her affair with the prosecutor, you know, the Atlanta prosecutor that was also trying to get Trump, the next day, were you in Atlanta?
1: I do not believe so.
10: So this is one where it was teed up as some sort of a, this is going to be a big dunk, and Schmidt's team clearly fed him this and say, we got him here. And then Jack Smith said, I wasn't there. I wasn't at this thing. So whatever information you got is wrong. I don't know what you're talking about. And Jack Smith is a liar. He is a fraud. He's a cheater. He's a bad guy. He's one of the dirtiest dogs in all of Washington. And to make him look like he's getting falsely smeared is not good. It is not a good look. And especially when there's so much to bust him on, some of which I will talk about on the other side of the break. But it gets even worse because a lot of the conservative influencer class, many of whom are friends of mine, and I don't begrudge them influencing, and I don't begrudge them making money to influence, but went out immediately with tweets saying that Jack Smith had been busted by Eric Schmidt, even though apparently Schmidt got bad info. And he certainly didn't deliver it in a sharp way that led to any sort of a bust whatsoever. And this became overwhelming on social media because not only do we have this failed dunk attempt, literally someone going up for a slam dunk and slamming it off the back of the rim, and then having it ricochet into the sands. Not only did that happen, but then all the influencers continuing to jump in and say, whoa, can't believe this happened, when it didn't actually happen the way they explained it. I'll explain why this is such a bad thing, but it all comes down to what I've been talking about all week, which is that we need a strong closing argument, and this ain't it. I'll explain more when we come back. This is the Alex Marlow Show.
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23: 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Our kids learn how to do first aid and CPR, or they could get a scuba diving certification. They learn archery, how to ride a canoe, but then they also could do a merit badge that's based on a particular skill.
5: 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Reaching Out with Gregory Floyd, Saturday afternoon at 2:30, and again at 9 p.m. on AM 970, The Answer.
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10: Republicans are not making a strong closing argument, and we are voting now. Voting is happening. October is tomorrow. This is an election year, and the future of the country often hangs in the balance for these things. I mean, I'm hopeful that if we were to lose this time around, it'll be the end of the world. But you got to vote every time like it's your life. That's the problem. Democrats do so much damage whenever they get any power. And they've already introduced 26 articles of impeachment against President Trump, as I predicted many years ago, that if he wins again, this is before he was even a candidate in 2024. I predicted if he wins again, he'll get impeached a third time. Somehow, Democrats will figure out a way to do it. So, and then this is how we're closing. Let's play cut 16. Senator Schmidt here trying to trap Jack Smith.
0: What would you say if I had a series of text messages from your team that said you were in Atlanta at a Warrior-Hawks game on February 3rd, 2024, the day after Willis and Wade announced their affair? I think you've already perjured yourself, but... Did you or your office...
2: Can we see it? Can we see it?
0: Did you or your office seek... This is my time.
2: Senator,
0: if you want to use your time to criticize my question, go ahead, ranking member.
8: If this is the correct...
10: Brutal.
8: Basketball game, I recall going to a University of Maryland basketball game where Caitlin Clark was playing. Right around that time, and the Marshall Service was there with me. You could check if that was the exact date. It was Maryland playing Iowa, I think February of 2024. But again, that's, you could check that out if that's what we're talking about.
10: Oh, my God. I can barely even stand it. It's so cringe-inducing. It's just so they had the wrong facts, and they just went live against one of the worst guys, the face of all Lafayette. I get into a lot of detail on this and breaking the law, and I recommend everyone read it. My books are good. I work very, very hard on them, and I pride myself from my lovely family and from any sleep that I might get to do these things. And so you have this background, so you understand the context of who these people are. But this is a guy who brazenly pushed his partisan classified documents charge against President Trump, where other former presidents had not been held to the same standard as Trump, from Obama to Biden to George Bush, Mike Pence, so many other CIA directors. I go through all the cases where there was clear violations of classified documents causes, and they were going after a past president and a current presidential candidate. Obviously, the goal by Jack Smith was trying to subvert an electoral process, trying to subvert the U.S. government. He wanted to overturn, basically nullify a election. That's all he was doing. That's what he was doing. He was doing it at the behest of Joe Biden and the Biden DOJ. To investigate a past president looks like an act of retribution or some sort of a preemptive strike for a new candidate. And obviously this was both of those things. And this is what we're busting him on, like fake basketball game stuff. You know, and Smith is not a competent guy. Remember, his most high profile case before this was he busted Bob McDonnell from Virginia, the Virginia governor, ruined his life, ruined his career. And then the Supreme Court overturned him for the alleged fraud that he committed, or abuse of power, whatever it was, 8-0 overturning the Supreme Court. How often does the Supreme Court rule unanimously? So he also suggested that Trump was using the documents essentially as a spy against his own country. So he was either, here's the point, the reason why the Jack Smith cases went away, there were so many objections, I go through six major ones to his legal logic. But the reason why the cases went away is because his appointment was unconstitutional. His job never existed, which meant that he was either coordinating with the Joe Biden administration on the Trump investigation, or he was not cooperating with anyone, both of which are illegal. So he either had no oversight from the Biden government, or he was coordinating with the Biden government, both of which were illegal, which is why he went away, which is why those cases got dropped. And we're not busting him on the collusion, the coordination with the Biden government, which is blatant election interference and should be illegal. It's scandalous. It's a bigger scandal than the Russiagate hoax by a mile. It's a bigger scandal than anything Hillary Clinton could ever cooked up. And it happened in real time. I say this because there's other things that are going on in this country that are a positive. And I just don't know where we're going to be spending our time. Where are we spending the time? So, and I need to not be a hypocrite in this regard. And so we're spending time getting some of the stuff wrong. But check out this cut. This is Andrew Ross Sorkin, not a Trump fan, from the New York Times and CNBC, praising the America.gov relaunch that I mentioned yesterday, cut 19.
9: If that website is able to do all the things that they say it's going to be able
11: to do, which is
12: basically Oz talking about, front face for 27,000.
9: For 29,000 websites, 29, the ability to get a passport, the ability to get your Medicare. I mean, the It was like being at a product, it was like being at an Apple product announcement. And when they went through what they did, and the president was there in the morning and walked through what they were doing, and Marco Rubio was there, Scott Bessent was there, the whole cabinet was there. It was one of those moments where you actually thought the government was working for you.
10: Amazing. And he goes through all the things that they're doing, from 29,000 websites, the ability to get a passport, the ability to get your Medicare. It is all in one place now. And they walk through it to compare it to an Apple product launch. That is the gold standard. That is the gold standard for launching products. That's where Steve Jobs got famous, is doing those presentations, where he would be him on stage and introduce the product, everyone clap and cheer, and it was the best marketing imaginable. It was like a blueprint of what CEOs would do going forward. So we're replacing 29,000 federal websites, and we're consolidating to one place. Apparently it was built by the Airbnb co-founder, Joe Jebbia, who was also at the demo, and is someone who is, I think, MAGA-coded with his stuff, which is cool. So this was the whole point of what Trump was trying to do with people like Musk and stuff like that, is try to get the best and brightest among us to step up and help our country. And this is the type of press he gets. The New Republic, which is a far left rag, but this is a literal headline. I'm reading verbatim right now. Trump, 80, promptly falls asleep after announcing new steel plant. And I had to wonder, is this a troll? Because Trump announcing a steel plant is big news. And you think the New Republic wants to point out that Trump is announcing a new steel plant that's going to be 1,700 new jobs in America's heartland, in Iowa, which is happening, in a nice alternative to what's going on, where China trying to dump their steel in Canada right now, so we'll buy it without China having to go through our tariff process. So we've got to try to do our best, try to get the word out on some of the good things that are happening in this country, but it becomes challenging when so much of the news cycle are not things when we're on our strongest political footing. Yesterday, the president and the vice president met with the top leaders in AI. And as far as I could tell, not a lot was accomplished. But all of the familiar faces were there, from the heads of Meta to Google, to Anthropic, to NVIDIA, to Palantir, to all of the biggest companies were all in attendance. And also some not names that are necessarily familiar to you. A guy named Brandon Daniels was there, who I just had on the podcast, from a company called Exiger. So you could check that out. Just why I recommend my podcast. Talk to important people. Talk to important people about important stuff. So it's interesting. He had Dario Amade kind of sitting in the corner. So it's the most awkward person in the world, who is the tech oligarch who runs Anthropic and really thinks of himself as a godlike figure. But as far as I can tell, not a lot was accomplished at all. And I just don't know. Trump doesn't want any regulation, even though the people want regulation. He's still really into data centers. We're ceding a lot of ground on the data centers because we're giving a big window for Democrats to act like they're the heroes here. Elizabeth Warren was out, and she was talking about how we want to have a moratorium on data centers. And you can only have them if the communities really want them. And this is strong political footing for Democrats. They have no solutions. They want us to lose the AI race with China. They don't want us to have the best AI. They want to shut down any sort of a massive leap forward our economy could take if we excel at AI. But they see the political winds blowing, and they see, well, people don't like AI right now. Let's just seize on that. Let's get Obama out there. Let's get everyone out there. All right. So interesting, troubling stuff indeed, because we need to frame up the narrative in a better way if we're going to survive Democrats. And we have to survive them because they're horrible. I've had my eye on what's going on in L.A. and the Nitya Ram and Karen Bass race, which is they're all going to end up doing basically the same stuff. But they had a debate last night, and this is important for people to hear. This is how Nitya Ram thinks of the state of Israel and the Jewish people. Cut 13, please.
11: I think boycott, divestment, and sanctions, BDS movement, is a legitimate form of peaceful protest, and I support people's ability to protest.
13: We've asked for no audible response.
11: I support people's right to free protest. It's really, it's important. It's part of hallmark of America. And the First Amendment right to peaceful protest is really important. And I will fight for that right, even when I don't agree with protesters. Or when I agree with protesters. I have always done that on the council, and I'll continue to do that as mayor.
10: This is on stage at a Jewish event. These are Jewish people in the audience that she's speaking to. This is the LA Jewish Forum. And she goes out there and says she's pro-BDS. She also defended her use of the word genocide, described what Israel does in Gaza, which, of course, is the furthest thing from genocide imaginable. It cheapens other genocides that are legitimate. But the fact of the matter is there are no genocides that take breaks. There are no genocides that do leafleting. There's no genocides that give out food and aid and medical care and warn people that, hey, we're coming to bomb. Please clear out. And so, of course, she spread that lie. She did that publicly. She actually admitted she's not an expert, which is a bit of an admission that she hadn't really thought it through. But let's be crystal clear. What is BDS, boycott, divest, and sanction? This is destroy Israel. It means destroy Israel by economic means. It's just sort of like a China-style 100-year marathon way of destroying Israel. You starve it of money, it's dead. That's what they want to do. And it's not just Israel. It is the Jews that run these businesses. You want to starve Jewish people. The one Jewish state on earth. It's the only state. Does she want BDS, a version of that fortune? Does she want BDS for any other country? Or is it just Israel? So the one Jewish state on earth, she's comfortable going to a Jewish forum in L.A. and saying, we are going to cut you off. We are going to starve you of money until you are dead. At least figuratively, if not literally. So, and then Karen Bass actually had a great answer. I'm not going to clip it because I don't need to. But Karen Bass was asked the same question and gave a perfect answer, which is shocking to me because I don't tend to think too highly of her political gifts, even though she's continued to ascend the political ranks in this country. But her answer started with, first of all, I look at the context in all this as mayor of L.A., and I'm not a foreign policy person, and I'm only thinking about L.A. residents in this regard, but I don't agree with BDS, which is literally picture-perfect answer. So just the thought that L.A. could see a person who allowed the city to burn down on her watch and no accountability, it mocks Republicans on a constant basis, even though there's no balance at all in this country or in this city politically, and it's hurt the city, where everything's gotten worse on her watch, homelessness, crime, vibe, traffic, the horrible monorail that can't get built, even though we're about to have the Olympics. And she's maybe the preferable candidate because you've got this not too bright charlatan named Nitya Raman, who is a open communist and thinks that part of her job as mayor of L.A. is to advocate against the one Jewish state on earth, even though L.A. has a huge Jewish population. All very troubling, troubling stuff. Look, guys, I told you it's going to be a macabre show today. We're going to have some darkness. I don't know if it's as dark as Ellen Page on the cover of a Men's Health magazine, but pretty dark still. All right, one thing that is light, red light. 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I use it all the time for pain in my knee and back. I was on the treadmill yesterday, first time in a couple weeks, and I was cooking. Felt great. 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
3: Ronald Reagan understood that freedom sometimes requires more than quiet diplomacy. It requires moral clarity. On June 12, 1987, standing before the Brandenburg Gate in a divided Berlin, Reagan issued a direct challenge to Soviet leader Mikhail Gorbachev. Mr. Gorbachev, tear down this wall. The Berlin Wall was more than concrete and barbed wire. It represented a system that restricted movement, divided families, and denied millions the freedoms Americans often take for granted. Reagan refused to treat that division as permanent. He understood that free nations must be willing to identify the difference between liberty and oppression, and have the courage to say so. 2 years later, the Berlin Wall fell. Freedom survives when people refuse to accept tyranny as inevitable. So when freedom is challenged today, will we have the courage to defend it with the same clarity?
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4: O'Connor and Company. 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The Answer. Scott Jennings is next on AM 970. The Answer.
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7: I'm back in business on the Marlo Show. Shout out to the crew, Greg Ebbin, Sean McConnell. Roger Wicker Jr. is also on our team here on the show. We've got Rick Locke, Garrett Cholley, Matt Sibyl. No, Garrett's gone now. Garrett's not on the show. Why don't I shout him out? Ricky Lopez, Missy Callahan, John Cassio, Daniel West. No shout out to Daniel's mom today. Does not get the shout out today. Full apology on that because she does not deserve the shout out today. She deserved it yesterday because she brought me cookies. All right, we're just making jokes. We love Daniel's mom. All right, how much Daniel's mom content am I going to mine on the show? I think that's about it for a bit, okay? I'm going to have to take a little break on that one. It's going to be odd. Like, why do you keep talking about Daniel's mom on the show? No one knows. He can't help himself. All right, let's get back to the news. The latest thing that is going on right now. Oh, yeah, quick update on the Israeli-bound Fly Dubai flight. The latest reports are it is terrorism that we're looking at. This was an attempted hijacking. The goal was to kill a bunch of Jews who were on the plane, and that is apparently what's going on.
6: and it was saved because there was an off-duty pilot or more on board, and a bunch of young people stormed the cockpit. So very cool. These stories are going to be beyond belief when we get to the bottom of these. And let's see if there's anything else. Let's see if it inspires more. You always have to wonder, will these terror attacks inspire more? Are they part of a bigger cell? All right. The current thing that's going on is there's now been a revived story about a Cornell University. This is going to be a R-rated segment, probably. I will not use any foul language, but if any kids in the car, this is the earmuffs time. But Cornell University, there was a incident where there was a drug-fueled orgy that went on. And 2 years after the fact, the woman has come out. But she's not come out. She's anonymous. And has now accused all of the men who were involved in gang raping her, now alleging that she was drugged by fraternity members, and is filing a civil suit later now against two of the men who were there. And the celebrity class has immediately gotten on board and is trying to do another Me Too. And I note this because, remember, when I say woke isn't dead, they're trying to revive Me Too here. But the details in this are completely disgusting on all sides, and including for the young woman, who will not name her name. So all the men's names are out. And this accuser, who waited 2 years to accuse anyone's name, is not out. But this was a drug and alcohol-fueled group sex thing that apparently happens at school. I was not witness to any of these when I was in school. I don't know. Maybe people have gotten too crazy these days. But this was an alleged gang rape, is the way she's describing it. But all sorts of different text messages suggested that she had voluntarily, it appears, taken the drugs herself and was not, you know, being drugged. She was in on it. And she seemed to enjoy the experience based off of some of the text messages, and only later came to regret it. And two of the men in particular, she wanted to do something similar with them again, according to text messages. And we don't know her name at all, and this is being framed as some sort of toxic masculinity abuse. And I'll tell you, it's disgusting on all sides. I don't understand how any self-respecting male could engage in this behavior at all, even if it's not rape and it's not illegal. I also don't understand how any self-respecting female could engage in this behavior at all. And yet we're going to be now in a scenario where we've got a lot of people knee-jerk defending the woman because she's a woman, even though she appears to be complicit in this, and only when she came to regret this years later that she wanted to speak out about it. And then there'll be others who will think, well, the woman seems like this is a Me Too thing, so we got to defend the men. Why are all these young men engaging in drug-fueled group sex sessions at college? And where are the parents involved who are paying for the college? At Cornell University is not cheap, and I'm not sure they're doing full rides here. Is anyone aware that this is how their children are behaving? Even though they're adults and might be legal, it's just horrific behavior. And there's clearly a bunch of lying going on. And I just want to mark this down to see, are we seeing a new era of Me Too? Because it seemed like a fairly coordinated op with all the celebrity class immediately getting involved. From Florence Pugh to Josh Gad, all these people immediately convicting the men whose names are already public, and siding with the woman whose name is not public, even though it does appear as though she kind of at least invited parts of it on herself. Not to say the situation couldn't get out of hand, but I would imagine, given the circumstances, that these things do get out of hand, and people need to be aware that they should not be in these circumstances to begin with. It's all gross, it's all disgusting, and the fact that you have to choose sides in these things now is just, it's very dark. And I just wonder if the demonic nature of things in this country, could we see some of the wokeness just lie dormant? I had a cut, I didn't get to it, but Lindsay Clancy's lawyer now is suggesting maybe she didn't kill the kids after making it very clear she killed the kids during the first trial. Now she says, who says she killed them? So we got to stay very vigilant here. Some positive news, though. More teenagers are becoming straight again. Maybe I'll share that some more, but a new study. Maybe I'll share some of that tomorrow. All right, that's it. Go in peace, to love, and serve the Lord. See you tomorrow.
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0: Breaking news this hour at Town Hall. I'm Bob Agnew in Washington. A flight from Dubai to Israel had to make an emergency landing this morning after a fistfight broke out in the cockpit between two pilots in an apparent terrorist attack.
1: According to multiple reports, a Fly Dubai flight to Tel Aviv was diverted to an airport in Saudi Arabia because of an incident aboard the Boeing 737. An Israeli official says an emergency signal was transmitted after the pilots got into a physical altercation with each other. An airline spokesperson did not provide further details about the incident, but said the plane landed safely and that all the passengers were accounted for. I'm Mark Mayfield.
0: New study suggests curbing your caffeine intake well before bedtime. They say that 9 hours before you ever go to bed would be a good idea. Failure to do so can cause some people to lose about 45 minutes of sleep on average every night. President Trump has signed an executive order requiring all branches of the federal government to start calling AI super intelligence.
2: The order, signed Tuesday, states that going forward, all federal websites, documents, and press releases will no longer mention AI, but only super intelligence. Trump signed the order after a luncheon at the White House with tech CEOs, including Elon Musk, and said super is the best word of all, and it's the simplest, so we're going to be naming it SI, super intelligence. He added, quote, "We don't want to hear artificial intelligence because it's not artificial." I'm Tammy Trujillo.
0: The high court making it easier to deport some immigrants to countries other than the ones they came from.
3: On Tuesday, the court granted an emergency request from the Trump administration looking to block a lower court's ruling that such deportations are unlawful. That court ruled the immigrants affected are not given a chance to raise concerns over safety risks before they're sent to countries where they have no ties. In Tuesday's order, the Supreme Court said that it would hear arguments on the case in December and then issue a definitive ruling. Keith Peters, Washington.
0: More on these stories at townhall.com.
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0: Plans are falling into place less than 2 years before a major event in Southern California.
6: Atlanta has been chosen as the first stop for the Olympic torch relay ahead of the 2028 Summer Games in Los Angeles. The L.A. Games will be the first Summer Olympics in the United States since Atlanta hosted back in 1996. The torch relay will visit all 50 states over the course of the 3 months leading up to the opening ceremony, July 14, 2028, in Los Angeles. Rich Thomason reporting.
0: President Trump is sending out $500 Obamacare refunds to some enrollees starting today. Nearly a million people are eligible in 30 states that use a federally operated exchange to buy their insurance plans under Obamacare. The money comes after enrollees were hit with massive insurance premiums. That happened after Congress let the subsidies expire at the end of 2025. You'll find breaking news and analysis at townhall.com.
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7: 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The Answer. People, ladies and gentlemen, here's Scott Jennings.
8: Breaking news, a hijacking attempt aboard a jet bound for Israel. Passengers and crew fought back as the plane plunged. We'll tell you how they stopped the attacker, who was one of the pilots. Harrowing story. Ohio Senator John Husted comes by today for an update on the Ratepayer Protection Act in the U.S. Senate and the fight over who pays to power America's data centers. Why are Democrats stonewalling this? We'll talk about that in the minutes ahead. And U.S. Ambassador to the United Nations Mike Waltz is here to recap what happened last week in New York at the U.N. General Assembly. It is Wednesday, September the 30th. I'm Scott Jennings, reporting for Salem. On this day in 1960, America met a modern Stone Age family for the very first time. The Flintstones premiered on ABC, introducing television audiences to Fred and Wilma, their neighbors Barney and Betty Rubble, and the prehistoric town of Bedrock. Created by animation legends William Hanna and Joseph Barbera, the show took the everyday American suburban family and dropped it into the Stone Age. The Flintstones became the first animated series to air in a primetime network TV slot Friday nights on ABC. It was a hit. Six seasons, 166 original episodes aired between 1960 and 1966. And it all started this day, September 30th, 1960, when America first took a trip to Bedrock. Now to the breaking news from the Middle East. Israeli passengers and crew members help stop what Israeli authorities are calling an attempted terror attack aboard a jet bound for Tel Aviv. Amit Siegel reports in the Free Press that the Fly Dubai co-pilot repeatedly stabbed the captain, seized the controls, and pointed the aircraft towards the ground. Reports are that an Omani pilot turned terrorist tried to murder his co-pilot and then nosedived the plane full of Jews into the ground. Clear terrorist attack here. The Fly Dubai pilot, who was stabbed by his terrorist co-pilot, has been identified as an Indian national named Smit Machar. The veteran pilot fought back against his first officer and alerted the crew and passengers aboard the plane, who then managed to intervene. Machar is being credited as averting the terror attack. The passengers and crew forced their way into the cockpit. They overpowered the attacker, and they apparently tied him up with headphones. Some passengers were injured in the struggle. The plane dropped more than 17,000 feet in just over a minute. Think about that. A plane plunging, a man with a knife, ordinary people moving toward danger to save everyone aboard. Incredible story. The aircraft landed safely in Tabuk, Saudi Arabia. We'll have more on this later in the show. Harrowing moments. But the plane landed. The passengers are safe, thank goodness, as you can imagine. News media already having trouble admitting what happened here. It was a terrorist attack. Here's some news on Iran, by the way. Apparently, they've abandoned their slogan, Death to America, and replaced it with a new one called Vote for Democrats. I wish I were exaggerating. Iran's Revolutionary Guard has appealed to American voters to reject Donald Trump's policies 5 weeks before our midterm elections. They have published, the IRGC that is, a 25-page letter seeking a change in American policy and opposing U.S. support for Israel. This is what the IRGC has been reduced to, a strongly worded letter asking you to vote for the Democrats. That's how defeated they really are. The timing here is quite revealing, isn't it? Oil flows out of the Middle East and the Strait of Hormuz are near pre-war levels now. Iran has lost control of their only leverage, and their military is fully defeated. Even our friends over at CNN are admitting the truth now. Here's cut two.
9: With considerable help from the United States Navy, Gulf oil producers are managing to get a lot more oil through the Strait of Hormuz. Marine data trackers say oil and petroleum product has averaged 13.1 million barrels per day. That's just under 80% of the 17.1 million barrels that travel through the Strait every day before the war.
8: Every tanker that gets through demonstrates that Iran cannot simply declare the waterway closed and expect everyone to obey. And while everyone else's oil is flowing, Iran hasn't exported a drop of its own since mid-July, and the regime's cash is running out. My reading of this IRGC letter today is that Tehran wants American voters to deliver the political relief that our military pressure has denied it. They want Trump weakened. They want our policy changed. Iran wants Democrats to sweep into power and save them from Donald Trump. This letter from the IRGC is a desperate plea from a regime that needs a way out, but they've waited too long to make a deal here, and now all they have left are the Democrats who've been rooting for Iran from the beginning. If you're a voter out there, I think you should tell them to pound sand. In Tennessee, a federal appeals court has halted Krista Pike's execution this morning, about an hour before it was scheduled. The Sixth Circuit voted 2-1 to pause the execution while it reviews legal arguments involving her history of childhood sexual abuse. Tennessee has asked the Supreme Court to lift the stay. Now, Pike was convicted of the 1995 torture and murder of 19-year-old Colleen Slimmer in Knoxville. And she kept a piece of her classmate's skull as a souvenir. Pike's supporters cite her age, 18 at the time, mental illness, and childhood abuse. The courts must resolve the legal questions here, but that history does not erase what she did. And I would urge you to resist sympathy campaigns that turn the murdered person into a supporting character in the story of her own death. Colleen was 19. She had a future, too. Compassion must include the victim and her family. So remember that name, Colleen Slimmer. We'll keep an eye on this throughout the show. If and when Pike is executed, she'd be the first female put to death in Tennessee in over 200 years. Economic news, a welcome combination in this morning's data, stronger growth and inflation cooler than expected. Second quarter economic growth revised up from 1.5 to 2.2%. First quarter growth revised up to 2.5%. And the Federal Reserve's preferred inflation measure delivered a better-than-expected reading. The annual core rate of inflation came in at 3%, below the forecasted 3.3%. Stronger growth and softer-than-expected inflation. Welcome news, and later this week, the Feds will give us the next jobs report, and we'll report that to you when we get it. should be on Friday morning. An immigration win for President Trump at the Supreme Court. The justices are allowing the Trump administration to resume deporting some illegal aliens to countries other than their homeland while the legal fight continues. The court put a lower court ruling on hold. Three liberal justices dissented, of course. Arguments in the case are expected in December, but for now, the illegal aliens may be deported to third-party countries. Former House Majority Leader Eric Cantor has a new job. He will lead pharma, that is, the pharmaceutical industry's top trade group, starting November the 9th. Cantor brings valuable policy experience in business and politics to the group. He has a record of supporting medical research and patient access from his time in Congress. The Trump administration is expanding its new investment accounts for American children. Treasury Department says it will begin automatically enrolling more than 60 million children under 18 in Trump accounts starting on October the 1st. The tax-advantaged accounts are designed to help children begin building long-term wealth. Children born between 2025 and 2028 may also qualify for a one-time $1,000 government contribution, although a parent or a guardian still has to elect to receive that money. Treasury Secretary Scott Bessent says about 7 million children are already signed up, and automatic enrollment here could expand the program to nearly 70 million more. All right, let's talk supplements. 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Coming up later in the show, we have a great show today. Senator John Husted of Ohio is here. We also have the ambassador from the United Nations, Mike Waltz, and his deputy, Jeff Bartos. Really big newsmakers here on Common Sense for the American People. It's Scott Jennings on Salem. Stay with us.
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7: 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When he's not in the Oval Office or owning the libs on CNN, he's here with us. 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
8: Coming up in 30 seconds, candidate for the U.S. Senate in Montana, Kurt Olmey, joins us. First, a word from our friends at AARP. If you are like me, you paid into Social Security your whole working life. It's your money, and you earned it. But some folks in Washington are pushing cuts to Social Security at a time when Americans are depending on it now more than ever. That's why AARP is fighting to stop the cuts and protect your money. If you agree Social Security should be protected, pledge today to help in that effort. Go to aarp.org/We earned it. All right, a little breaking news I'm reading here out of Washington. Senate Democrats today, just a few minutes ago, have rejected legislation that would have required 2 things: photo ID to vote in a federal election, and it would have banned members of Congress from trading stocks. The vote was 53-47. You need 60 in the Senate. And 100% of Democrats voted no. Here to discuss that and other matters, candidate for the U.S. Senate, Republican Kurt Olmey, joins us from Montana. Kurt, welcome back to the Scott Jennings Show. This is breaking news just coming in. I'm wondering, how does that hit your ears? Democrats once again saying, we don't want photo ID, and we're going to protect members of Congress who want to trade stocks. What do you think?
16: Well, Scott, good to be on the show with you. Thanks for having me. Boy, that's disappointing news. You know, if we're going to fix Washington, we need more leaders who are going there to serve and not get rich. So banning congressional stock trading, you know, keeping congressmen from voting or from benefiting from things that they're voting on is critical to restoring trust in democracy. And frankly, to restore trust in democracy, we also need to have voter ID. People need to be able to trust our elections. And, you know, whether it's voter ID or proof of citizenship at registration, those are just common sense provisions that Americans believe in.
17: Yeah, this is a disappointing result. Obviously, a majority of the U.S. Senate wants to do this, but Democrats just couldn't bring themselves to doing two things that I think most Americans would find pretty common sense. Kurt, you're in a three-way race out there in Montana. You've got a Democrat and an independent candidate. Polling looks pretty good for you right now, but you're out working hard and traveling around Montana. What are you hearing from the voters right now? What are their priorities for the next Congress?
16: Yeah, so the things we're hearing about are we need to make life more affordable, we need to make our community safer, and then out in Montana, we have a lot of conversation about protecting Montana way of life. But, you know, the number one issue is people are struggling to make ends meet, Scott. Everything from gas to groceries to health care to housing costs too much. And, you know, lest we forget, President Biden's reckless spending caused the highest inflation in over 40 years, and we're still paying the price for that. So as senator, making life more affordable is going to be my top priority. We've got to rein in Washington's reckless spending to lower inflation so that groceries and everything else is affordable, and we bring down mortgage rates so more Americans can afford to buy a house. We also need to keep taxes low. We've got to keep money in hardworking Montana families' pockets so that they can afford more. And, you know, my other goal is to root out waste, fraud, and abuse that's bankrupting our country, and I've done all those things. To make our community safer, we've always also got to keep our borders secure. We need to continue to aggressively prosecute drug traffickers and violent criminals, and we need to back the blue, not to fund the police. Our law enforcement needs to have the money that they need and the tools that they need to get the job done. And we also need to do some common sense things to protect our Montana way of life. And you just talked about two of them, Scott, but we need to secure our elections, but we also need to defend our Second Amendment rights and our firearms heritage. We need to take care of our veterans and our ag community out there in Montana, protect our public lands. We also need to keep boys out of girls' sports and stop indoctrinating students with woke DEI. You know, if we can do those things, you know, those are things that are supported by a good majority of Montanans.
17: That voice you're hearing on the Scott Jennings Show is Kurt Almy, Republican candidate for the Senate out in Montana. Open seat out there. Kurt, I got about 30 seconds here. I want to focus in specifically on energy. I know a lot of folks are worried about high gas and diesel prices right now. I think it's worth discussing the fact that we have reduced refining capacity in the United States. That's largely because Democrats want to close refineries and prevent us from building any more. As Senator, would you support the building of more refineries in the United States?
16: Certainly. You know, I support growing energy production of all types. We've got to continue to get not only energy independent, we've got to be energy secure. And to do that, we got to grow energy development, energy production of all types. And again, let's not forget that it was President Biden who waged war on American energy by killing responsible projects and increasing burdensome regulations. And as a result, we're all paying more to fill up our tanks and also to heat and cool our houses.
17: Kurt Almy is candidate for United States Senate out in Montana. Kurt, thanks for coming by. We'll check in with you probably right after the election, which looks like you're in control right now, but you can't take anything for granted. We take a break, talk United Nations when we come back on the Scott Jennings Show.
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21: Stocks have been trading mostly higher after the PCE price index. The inflation reading for August came in cooler than expected, 3.4% on an annual basis, 3% excluding food and energy. Payroll processing company ADP says 90,000 jobs were created by private employers this month, that reading better than expected. The spring quarter GDP has been revised higher to 2.2% economic growth. And the Chicago Business Barometer rose this month to a reading of 58.8, suggesting business there is rebounding. Agriculture and construction manufacturing company Caterpillar says it plans to invest about $1 billion in Sanford, North Carolina, to expand manufacturing of compact equipment there. That's your Fox Business Report. I'm Ginny Cosolda. Invested in you.
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23: With SRN News, I'm Bob Agnew in Washington. President Trump is sending out $500 Obamacare refunds to some enrollees starting today. Nearly a million people are eligible in 30 states that use the federally operated exchange to buy their insurance plans under the Affordable Care Act. The money comes after enrollees were hit with massive insurance premiums when Congress let subsidies expire at the end of 2025. President Trump has signed an executive order requiring all branches of the federal government to start calling AI superintelligence rather than artificial intelligence. The order was signed on Tuesday. It states that going forward, all federal websites, documents, and press releases will no longer mention AI, but only superintelligence. A former Pacific hurricane is causing a flood threat in the central part of the country. U.S. Polo is centered over northern Mexico, but the remnants of the former Category 5 hurricane have been causing heavy rain farther to the north as well.
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29: And welcome back to the Scott Jennings Show here on Wednesday, September the 30th. Last week, President Trump went before the United Nations and delivered a message that sounded pretty common sense to me. And that message was, a country has the right to decide who comes through its borders. Its government answers to its own people, and international cooperation does not require surrendering your national sovereignty. Pretty basic starting point for a conversation about the United Nations. You can believe in illegal immigration. You can believe in helping people who are in rough circumstances, and you can believe that the American people still get to decide the rules for entering the United States. Here's how the president put it at the UN.
0: It is deeply ironic that the United Nations has an entire institution, the UNESCO group of people and countries, devoted to protecting cultural heritage, yet with their ceaseless promotion of mass migration, these globalists are actively destroying the greatest cultures and most extraordinary heritage in all of history. There is no human right to illegal immigration, but there is a right to remain a sovereign nation, and we want to remain a sovereign nation, and so should you.
29: That's the principle. Now comes the work, getting other countries to cooperate, defending American interests, and making sure the United Nations actually delivers something for the people paying the bills, which is you. Joining me to discuss, Ambassador Mike Walz, America's ambassador to the United Nations, and Ambassador Jeff Bardos, who handles UN management and reform for the U.S. government. Gentlemen, welcome to the Scott Jennings Show.
1: Yeah, great to be with you, Scott.
2: Thank you for
29: having
2: us.
29: Good to see you, boys. Thank you all for your time today. Ambassador Walz, when President Trump delivered that message about illegal immigration and national sovereignty, what reaction did you get from other delegations? Were there leaders who maybe agree privately but feel like they're hemmed in by their domestic politics and can't say so publicly?
1: Well, Scott, I mean, you actually nailed it in your intro. The starting point from President Trump's perspective, certainly from ours, and from a number of nations, a growing number of nations, should be accountability to their own people, should be what your national position is. And as you stated, international cooperation on issues does not mean supporting those issues to this kind of globalist ideology, whether that's on climate, whether that's on immigration and these kind of, you know, borderless climate flows, or even, I think an example of that, we defeated a move earlier this year in the International Maritime Organization, never heard of it, but it governs international shipping and international waters, that tried to impose a carbon tax, a global carbon tax on global shipping that would have amounted to $1 billion a month that would have gone into a climate slush fund. So, you know, I think our position is we are blocking and tackling for American interests. That doesn't mean we're walking away. That doesn't mean we're not cooperating. But it does mean we are going to put America first, as the president said. And to answer your question, privately, a lot of countries absolutely agree. Increasingly publicly, particularly in Latin America, where we've seen this huge shift under President Trump's second term our way. But it's still, I think Jeff would agree, an everyday fight.
29: How much of that message was aimed at our allies in Europe? They've been overrun with mass migration. I think it's warped their domestic politics. They are no longer a bulwark in the defense of Western civilization. Was that who he was hoping was listening most closely to those words?
1: Well, I mean, I'll let Jeff jump in here. I think it was back to our own audience, number one, domestically here at home. I think he's going to take every opportunity to remind people that under the Biden administration, we had wide open borders, that we had, 10 to 20 million people, depending on how you count, flood in. And it was absolutely out of control with all kinds of issues. But yeah, also to the Europeans as well. I think, as Jeff says, as they're committing, civilizational suicide, they use these multilateral institutions like the UN, like the International Organization for Migration and others to try to set the rules. And we're just not, this president is not going to put up with it.
29: Ambassador Bardos, what do you hear from your counterparts in other countries about this particular topic? I mean, I think President Trump is saying things out loud that a lot of them wish they could say. Maybe they feel like they can't.
3: Yeah, absolutely. So a year ago, our first day actually at work at Post, a year ago when the president spoke here in New York, the president said the UN has great potential, but it's not living up to its potential. And he went through a number of ways it was not. And he spoke clearly, as he always does, about migration and protecting sovereignty and protecting borders. And so he returned a year later, just last week, and he gave a scorecard, as he likes to do. And he did it brilliantly. He said, here's what my administration has achieved over the last year. Historic budget cuts, never happened before, over $1 billion, 4,000 bureaucrats cut, all sorts of institutional reform on the financial side. But the president reminded everybody again, this issue of sovereignty, of protecting your border, protecting your people, be proud of it. Don't shy away from it. And so the president, I believe, was saying, once again, we've made these financial reforms, but looking ahead, we're going to drive these other reforms through the UN, and my team's going to do it with the leadership of Ambassador Waltz and the support and leadership of Secretary Rubio and the president's messaging. We are carrying forward on that. And everybody knows we're serious because we achieved it over the last year, and they know that we're going to achieve even more on this issue and other issues in the coming year.
1: Scott, this organization, the UN, had never, ever had a budget cut in 80 years. It had only grown. Right. And, you know, we're calling it putting on a diet, but that doesn't mean we're walking away. Mainstream media, others want to, you know, the isolationist Trump administration is putting their head in the sand. That's not only is that not the case, he has pretty much directed us to solve almost every problem in the world. The eight peace deals that he talks about and the others that we're engaging. And sometimes the UN is a useful vehicle for doing that. When I talk to kind of audiences on the right, and they say, why do we even bother? This is anti-America. It's anti-Semitic. It's a hot mess. It's duplicative. I say to actually to bipartisan audiences, look, however you feel about climate, however you feel, we don't need seven UN agencies on that, right? Four UN agencies on women. Like, we can put this place on a diet. Let's do fewer things better. And what does that mean? One, let's get it refocused on peace and security. But stopping wars, ending wars, keeping the peace. Number two, to our audiences on the right, we have a president that values putting diplomacy first as a first option. You need one place in the world where everybody can talk. I want it in New York, not in Beijing or Moscow or Brussels. And then number three, burden sharing is part of an America First foreign policy. I don't want Bill Clinton sent U.S. troops into Haiti. I don't think that was the right move. We now have a UN gang suppression force in Haiti dealing with the gangs that have taken over that country or spreading across the Caribbean and in Gaza. I don't think we want to see U.S. troops in Gaza. We can't ignore it. And now we have an international force going in. For many of these countries, they need a UN kind of stamp of approval in their own domestic laws to send these international peacekeeping forces. And so the place can work for us. They are working, as Jeff said. The president listed actually where the UN is now working with us, thanks to some reforms and refocus on Iran, on counterterrorism, on areas like Haiti, Sudan, Gaza. But it, man, it is, this is, do you think cleaning up the federal government was a mess? Imagine cleaning up the globalist government.
2: Well, you know, at a macro level, the federal government under Trump is at its smallest headcount since the mid-1960s. He's encouraged and, I guess, ordered all of you all who hold major positions in the government to right-size the bureaucracy. It sounds like you've had some success with that there at the UN. You did bring up Iran. I want to shift to that. We're speaking with Ambassador Mike Waltz and Ambassador Jeff Bardos, our representatives of the United Nations from the U.S. government. What was the chatter behind the scenes last week? I mean, seems to me Iran is now finally at the final point here. Their economy is in free fall. They haven't exported a drop of oil since July. The U.S. naval blockade has worked. And finally, everybody's coming to the realization that Trump was right. I'm interested in the behind-the-scenes conversations in the international community last week in New York.
1: Well, our Gulf allies have been with us since day one. And, you know, interestingly, those are the allies that by far are getting hit the hardest. Our European allies, frankly, are still kind of hand-wringing about it in many ways. Things are better now after the Greenland deal, which nobody in the media seems to want to talk about. They wanted to have a collective meltdown that it was the end of NATO 6 months ago. And yet here we are with an agreement that secures the United States, secures the Northern Hemisphere. The Arctic is a place of increasing competition. And now no one, even on CNN really wants to talk about it. So I think the final thing is, you know, again, back to the why does the UN matter? Why do we bother? We can put sanctions in place, and of course, largest economy in the world. But when we get others to put sanctions in, that really isolates the Iranian economy. What we call snapback sanctions are now in place, and it's getting all of our allies to enforce it, like Scott Bessent is doing with his team around the world.
3: And let's, Scott, on that,
1: yeah, go ahead,
3: on
1: Jeff,
3: that topic,
1: please.
3: I was just going to say, quiet leadership from the U.S., working with so many of our partners like Bahrain, the General Assembly, I'm sorry, in the Security Council, 146 nations came together to make a clear statement about freedom of navigation. The Iranian delegation, we didn't speak to them directly about this, but we've heard from everyone else that it drives them absolutely crazy that with U.S. leadership and Gulf leadership, they were told by the international community what you're doing is beyond the pale. And that when they lose the battle here at the UN, which is set up to favor rogue nations like Iran, it drives them absolutely up a wall.
2: Yeah, I'm not sure how much freedom of navigation they need since we sunk their navy in its entirety, but we can talk about that later.
1: But the shipping, it's for the shipping, and that, just to reinforce that, when everybody, you know, in the media says, well, no one's with us, no one's with the United States, no, a UN record 146 countries are siding with us against them, that what they're doing is in violation of international law.
2: Well, and look what we've accomplished here. We've got oil flows now coming out of the Middle East back to pre-war levels. We've taken away their main leverage point. They wanted to hold the world hostage on the Strait of Hormuz, and we've taken that away. And now they're saying, oh, we want to make a deal now. And, oh, by the way, American people, please vote Democrat in the upcoming election. They waited way too long, and now
1: Scott,
2: President Trump is
1: and
2: taking
1: Scott,
2: it away.
1: And, Scott, they positioned that deal – right, as, oh, we're just trying to peacefully enter into a ceasefire and look at the big bad President Trump who declined it, right, as their foreign minister was here, who, by the way, we gave a visa and allowed to come here, was doing all of the rounds on the media. The deal was garbage. That's why the president rejected it, and they've lost their leverage over the straits, as you just said.
2: Yeah.
1: But they wanted everything up front. They wanted all of the sanctions relief, all of the access to the frozen assets. They wanted everything released up front on the promise that they would talk in good faith. I don't think so, and Trump doesn't take bad deals.
2: That voice you're hearing, Ambassador Mike Waltz, also Ambassador Jeff Bartos, our representatives of the United Nations. We'll have more with them in just a moment. I do, by the way, gentlemen, I want to return to this Greenland deal because I feel somewhat vindicated on this, having touted this many times in front of hysterical panels, but we'll get your views on that in just a moment. 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
7: Hey, welcome back to the Scott Jennings Show here with Ambassador Mike Waltz and Ambassador Jeff Bardos, our representatives to the United Nations. You referenced the Greenland deal when we were on the other side of the break there. I want to return to this because you're exactly right. Nobody wants to talk about how this all wound up, which is to the benefit of the United States. President Trump got what he wanted, which is more control and security on the Greenland deal. I had to sit through a lot of hysterical panels on CNN over a series of months, but he was right about this from the beginning. So was Secretary of State Seward. So was President Harry S. Truman. This has been part of U.S. policy idea for a long time, and Trump finally got it done. Tell us about the deal and how it differs from what we already had in place for allies in Denmark.
8: Well, Scott, as you mentioned, we have 1951 treaty with Denmark because during World War II, Greenland was so critical, and obviously Denmark had been overrun by Nazi Germany that we essentially took it over. And Harry S. Truman tried to buy it after World War II. We ended up with a treaty. So, you know, to all of the hysterics and panickins out there, you're absolutely right in terms of actually revisiting history. I think what, you know, not to insult anyone's intelligence, but if we're ever hit with any kind of missile attack or any type of attack directly on the homeland, it's not going to come over the East Coast or the West Coast. It's going to come over the Arctic, over the Arctic Circle. So our sensors, our radars, the Iron Dome, and having those sites protected up there and having permanent access is incredibly important, number one. Number two, with the ice shrinking, the polar ice shrinking, you're increasingly seeing shipping go over the top. Just like when you fly internationally, you kind of fly over the top of the circle. It's faster than the wider part. Shipping is starting to do that. It also allows them to bypass choke points like Panama Canal, Suez Canal, Straits of Hormuz. We're starting to see that more and more. And also with the shrinking ice, massive, massive reserves of minerals, oil, and gas are being exposed. So it's a critical region. President Trump has been on this since day one of his first term. He entered into an icebreaker deal because we only have two. The Russians have 43. Mm-hmm. Entered into that deal with Finland. And part of it was that what this treaty puts in place is permanent access now for the United States. Aerial access, on land access, and undersea access, because it's also a submarine corridor for the Russians and Chinese. So it's a huge national security issue. President Trump wanted to be sure that we had that access, no matter how a government turns in Denmark or in Greenland, if they go independent or not. This is now permanently in place. It was not in place in 1951 in that way. And then finally, what we've seen the Chinese do around the world again and again is come in kind of under a commercial cover. Before we know it, we wake up and they own ports on both sides of the Panama Canal. Well, all of their state-owned enterprises work with their military. So now we have a preferential mechanism for anyone to invest, whether it's buying up critical mineral sites or ports or airports. We can't have a sleepy Joe Biden, future administration. And then we wake up one day and they own half the island right off our shores. So all of those pieces are now addressed. And thank you for talking about it, because it was a huge, huge step of diplomacy that addresses our national security.
9: Ambassador Bartos, if I may, I've got one more thing for you. I got about 30 seconds here.
8: So sorry.
9: It has to do with anti-Semitism infecting the United Nations, particularly UNRWA, UNRWA. What can you say about what the reform efforts of the U.S. government have done to make sure that U.S. taxpayers are not funding a bunch of anti-Semitic activities that have embedded themselves inside the United Nations?
10: Under President Trump's leadership, he's the most consequential, effective president in our lifetimes for the U.S.-Israel relationship, and his record of combating anti-Semitism is second to none, full stop. Under President Trump's leadership, on day one, we withdrew from the so-called Human Rights Council, we defunded UNRWA, and we have taken the full power of this office and Ambassador Waltz's leadership and the Secretary's leadership to tackle these issues, this rot. And it is rot. It's moral, ethical rot within the United Nations that's been building for 60 years. So we're tackling it, and there's more to come. And would love to come on again to talk to you about some of the strategy and tactics that we're employing.
9: Well, it's a big deal, obviously, to a lot of people. We want our money spent on things that help the United States, not things that help the terrorists in the Middle East. And it sounds like you're on the right track. That's Ambassador Mike Waltz. It's Ambassador Jeff Bartos. Our men in New York who represent the U.S. government in front of the United Nations appointed by President Trump. We'll have more after this. It's the Scott Jennings Show on Salem. Stay with us.

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0: with each other. An airline spokesperson did not provide any further details about the incident, but says the plane landed safely and that all passengers were accounted for. Reports say the passengers have now landed safely in Israel. Bernie Bennett reporting.
1: A veteran pollster has just issued a midterm warning. Here's Willie Nelson.
2: Pollster Frank Lutz told CNN President Trump's hold on Republican voters is not fading. Lutz said the grip is stronger now than Ronald Reagan's. Public polls remain tight with just over a month to go. Lutz said a GOP win in Congress would show President Trump's strategy on centering the race on himself is working. Willie Nelson, Washington.
1: A major announcement today from Defense Secretary Pete Hegseth may mean some big cuts are coming for the military's top brass.
3: Reports say Hegseth will call for a 20% reduction to the number of positions reserved for admirals and generals at the Pentagon. The changes to leadership positions is just one of the goals Hegseth will lay out.
1: And he will lay it out in his State of the Force address from the Quantico, Virginia Marine Corps base. What was once a major Pacific hurricane causing a flood threat today in the central part of the country, Polo is centered over northern Mexico, but its remnants and outer bands are heading toward the plains and the Midwest, where up to 5 inches of rain is possible sometime today. On Wall Street, it's a mixed bag right now. The Dow Jones Industrial Average struggling, down 97. The NASDAQ up 242. More at Town Hall.
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1: The NYPD is reviewing its officers' use of data from Flock Safety and creating department rules for using vendors like Flock that the city does not have contracts with.
5: That news from the department Tuesday, one day after advocacy groups reported that two dozen NYPD officers had used Flock's database more than 1,700 times. There will now be set rules and guidelines for turning to any outside data company. Those officers did not violate department rules since there were none. While the department does not work with Flock, it does work with a similar firm and runs its own network of license plate readers. In New York, I'm Andrew Whitman.
1: A former contestant on American Idol has been convicted of murdering his wife. An Ohio jury found Caleb Flynn guilty of killing his wife, Ashley, in their home near Dayton earlier this year. Flynn had been a contestant on American Idol back in 2013, but was cut from the show early in the competition. Breaking news and analysis at townhall.com.
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0: put your whole heart into it, something beautiful is made. 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Yeah!
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3: It's Scott Jennings on AM 970 The Answer. Western civilization and delivering common sense for the American people. Ladies and gentlemen, here's Scott Jennings.
4: Welcome back to the show here on Wednesday, September 30th. I was having my morning coffee today, and our friend Senator John Husted of Ohio called up for a chat. So we talked through some of the issues of the day for a few minutes, including the fact that Senate Democrats are blocking the Ratepayer Protection Act on the floor. Just happened just a few seconds ago. They've also blocked voter ID, and they have blocked a ban on congressional stock trading. Our conversation with John Husted now on the Scott Jennings Show. Senator Husted, thanks for taking the time to chat with us today. It's a big day for you in Washington because you have been the principal champion in the U.S. Senate for this bill called the Ratepayer Protection Act. This is the legislation that would keep individual ratepayers, utility payers, from seeing any increases in their energy bills due to the building of a data center. It's been a big issue in your campaign. Talk to us about what's going on in the Senate today.
5: Yeah, well, I have the Ratepayer Protection Act, and it would require the data centers to build their own infrastructure to pay for it, not pass any of those costs on to local residential ratepayers, and lower ultimately their electric bills. It passed the House 417-3. Yes, you heard that right. Hakeem Jeffries voted for it, and so did Thomas Massie. We had it all across the board. But Chuck Schumer is saying that the Democrats are not going to support it. They've blocked it, and they don't want us to get it done before we get to the midterm elections. Frankly, it's this. This, my bill is the only bill in town that you could have gotten done into the president's desk before the election, and Schumer and the Democrats are blocking it because they really don't want to solve the problem of affordability. They want to talk about it.
4: Yeah, what is just mind-blowing to me is that this conversation, everybody in America is talking about it. Everybody agrees something needs to be done. Overwhelming bipartisanship in the U.S. House. And this is how craven the politics are among Senate Democrats right now, that they wouldn't want to go ahead and move this down the line. There's broad agreement in Washington. This is the correct idea. But they just don't want to give you a win to go back home to the people of Ohio and say, here's what we're doing about the number one thing I'm hearing about. And so I think the question of the day is, what is that message back to Ohio voters from Democrats? It's basically, we care more about politics than we care about you. I mean, how could you interpret it any other way?
5: Yeah, you can't. Look, everybody says that we don't want data centers to drive up electric costs. That's what the consumers want. That's what the citizens want. Amazingly, the data centers want it too. They're fine with this legislation because they're like, yes, let's go. Let's put the rules in place, and then we'll work with local communities to build that infrastructure. So, and Democrats and Republicans in the House are for it. The only obstruction for getting this done, Chuck Schumer and Senate Democrats, because they don't want Republicans to be successful at addressing the issue of affordability before the election. They'd rather have the issue than solve the problem. And we need to let voters know that. We need to let people know that the Democrats are the one blocking this. We're for lower energy prices. We're the party of drill, baby, drill. They're the party of blocking the Keystone Pipeline. We're the party of the Ratepayer Protection Act. They're the party of blocking it so that the electric costs are back. They're also the party that shut down power plants across this country through the radical Green New Deal proposals in place that shut down the supply to meet the demand of more made in America, which drives up costs. They want higher electric prices. They want higher gas prices because it suits their radical left-wing agenda.
4: Senator, I've noticed that your opponent, Sherrod Brown, has spent a lot of time and a lot of money attacking you on this data center issue. Is there any evidence at all that he has asked Senate Democrats to pass this bill? I mean, he seems to be so concerned about it in the campaign. But I don't get the feeling he's doing anything at all, using his Democratic influence to get Chuck Schumer and the rest of his would-be colleagues to do anything about it. Do you see any evidence of that?
5: Well, Chuck Schumer is the one that recruited him to run again because they've been longtime buddies in the U.S. Senate. They came into the House of Representatives together. They're creatures of Washington, and they're collaborating all the way to the end on this to block it from happening. This is the hypocrisy of the whole operation that they run over on the Democratic side of the aisle. That they want to have an issue, they want to pretend like they're for it, but then when it comes to solving the problem, they don't want to do anything about it.
4: Senator John Husted of Ohio, our conversation here on the Scott Jennings Show. Senator, you saw President Trump yesterday at the White House get all the big tech CEOs together talking about artificial intelligence, and they signed a document, which I guess they've all agreed to sort of try to responsibly move this technology forward. How did you view that meeting?
5: It's a good first step. Thanks for the president for leading. You get those big tech companies to all agree on a set of parameters that they signed their name to it. They said they would do it, and now the administration has a set of terms that they can hold them accountable for doing, and then they have justification for blocking the release of any of those new models if they don't live up to those standards.
4: Yeah, it was an interesting spectacle to have all those folks out there in the White House. But I think, you know, only Donald Trump could pull those people together. And, you know, people keep asking on some of our cable panels, you know, why is he dealing with this? Why is he talking about this? And I think the reason is because the American people expect some leadership. And I think that's what they're getting here. And I agree with you. It's a good first step. But you have to have some leadership to get the conversation going. Another topic. Go ahead, sir.
5: Can I just add one thing to that? Is that we're providing leaders. Just think it. President did that with all of the big artificial intelligence companies, super intelligent companies, as he talked about them yesterday. Okay, trying to get them to protect consumers and guard against the rogue systems. And then in the Senate today, we're trying to force those same data centers that are the compute side of super intelligence to pay their own way to protect consumers. So the president was trying to protect consumers yesterday. The Senate is trying to protect consumers today. And the Democrats, they don't want us to succeed at it. They're trying to block everything that we do.
4: Senator John Husted of Ohio, our conversation here on the Scott Jennings Show. Senator, about a month ago, you had the Senate vote on your voter ID bill. This issue, you know, we talked about it for a big chunk of the year, Save America Act, voter ID. About a month ago, you did force a vote on it in the Senate. Democrats blocked it. Have there been any further conversations about this issue? I think sort of voting issues are back on the minds of people now that we're headed towards the midterms.
5: Yeah, my photo ID bill got 53 Republican votes, zero Senate Democrats voted for it. So that's why we couldn't get it out under the 60 vote threshold, of course. But we're voting today try to get this accomplished with the House bill that has both banning congressional stock trading and photo ID in it. We're going to give it another shot. Democrats say that they're for banning stock trading. The American public are for voter ID. We'll see if we combine the two together, we get any different outcome.
4: Senator, final question for you. Gas prices on a lot of people's minds in Ohio and everywhere else, both gas for regular folks and also diesel, very expensive. I think something that's not getting enough attention is refining capacity. Everybody wants to blame it on the war in Iran, which, by the way, presidents won the war in Iran. Iran's economy is in free fall. They're not exporting any oil. Oil flows coming out of the Middle East are back to pre-war levels. Trump was right about this and has been proven right. But on this refining side, Democrats for years have fought to shut down refineries. California has shut down a number of refineries. Do you have any message for the people of Ohio when it comes to gas prices as it relates to which of the two parties has a better energy policy, say, for over the next 6, 12, 18 months to actually bring gas prices down?
5: Democrats have been shutting down electric power plants. They've been shutting down refineries. They've been blocking pipelines. We are the party of drill, baby, drill. We're the party of exploration. We're the party of creating more supply to meet the demand, which lowers prices. They are the party of blocking all of that. And look, we have, in my state, we have more jobs than we've ever had in the history of our state, the lowest unemployment in the history of our state. We're letting people keep more of their paychecks because we're cutting taxes on tips, overtime, and Social Security, helping support working families. The last piece of this economic puzzle is continuing to drive down the inflation that started under Joe Biden with their 9% inflation and $5 gasoline. We're getting there. Once Iran finally capitulates in the Middle East and doesn't have a nuclear weapon and doesn't control the Strait of Hormuz, that's gonna stabilize global supply. And we have been drilling, we have been pushing refinery capacity, utility capacity, more exploration, and we will get these prices down.
4: Thanks to Senator John Husted of Ohio for calling us up today and giving us a chat over morning coffee. The breaking news out of the Senate, by the way, is that Democrats in the Senate today have blocked the Ratepayer Protection Act. They have blocked voter ID for elections, and they have blocked a ban on congressional stock trading. 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More news after this. It's Scott Jennings on Salem. Stay with us.
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15: 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In addition, you have both outdoor experiences, which is important for mental health and just getting out there, combined with life skills and wilderness training. Our kids learn how to do first aid and CPR, where they could get a scuba diving certification. They learn archery, how to ride a canoe, but then they also could do a merit badge that's based on a particular skill.
12: Stay informed. Reaching Out with Gregory Floyd, Saturday afternoon at 2:30, and again at 9 p.m. on AM 970. The Answer.
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16: 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Here's CNN's senior political commentator, New York Times best-selling author, and America's favorite political pundit, Scott Jennings.
4: All right, back on the show here, Wednesday, September 30th, and the debate over artificial intelligence, superior intelligence now, they call it. It's moving from Silicon Valley to your backyard. Former Tea Party leader Amy Creamer has organized and AI data center revolt bus tour across America, rallying opposition to data center expansion. Is that really a good idea? How do you answer local concerns while keeping America competitive with China? To answer these questions, we turn to Doug Kelly, CEO of the American Edge Project. He's got a new op-ed at Fox News entitled, "To Beat China in AI, America Must Work with Communities, Not Around Them." Doug, welcome back to the Scott Jennings Show. With President Trump and President Xi meeting the other day, put this competition in perspective for us. What is at stake for ordinary Americans if China takes the lead in developing superior intelligence?
19: Yeah, the bottom line is that we are in a neck and neck race with China for artificial intelligence leadership, and the stakes couldn't be higher. The winner of that race is going to get decades of advantages in national security, economic competitiveness, and really their technology becoming the global standard. And our technology is built on freedom, opportunity, and openness. And China's is built on censorship, surveillance, and control. So there's a lot at stake, and we got to win this race.
4: Doug, let's bring this home for people. If a data center is proposed in someone's community, make the case. Why should they want it there? And what benefits should local citizens expect just beyond the company's promises?
19: Yeah, that's a great question, Scott, and there's a great answer for it. First of all, we've had data centers in our country for decades now. They're nothing new. It's just the size of them that is changing. But I can say that without a doubt, every data center built in a community brings a very strong, what we call a data center dividend. And that's thousands of construction jobs on that site, hundreds of permanent jobs that are high paying that follow, additional taxes for schools, fire, police protection, and other local priorities, as well as becoming an economic growth engine for that community for other industries. So there's a real upside to building data centers here. Now, it's important for communities to have impact and input on where this should be sited, how much electricity is going to be used. And that's why my organization, the American Edge Project, has proposed what's known as the American AI Infrastructure Compact between communities and data center developers that offers communities four key protections on no rate increases for electricity for these data center builds, the developer pays for those, guarantees on input early on in the process, guarantees for smart use of resources, including water and siting locations, and then fourth, itemized benefits for what that community is going to get in exchange for this. And if a project meets those four criteria, then it gets a green light to move forward and build. So this becomes a win-win-win for the community, which gets guaranteed benefits, the company, which gets a path to moving forward to build this thing, and for our country, which then builds the infrastructure to compete and stay ahead of China in the AI race.
4: All right, Doug, if somebody is going to one of these anti-data center rallies, but they generally support American leadership in the world, maybe it's because they don't trust that this individual project is coming to their specific town. What would you say to them about what they're being told right now about, sort of putting a moratorium on or blocking all data center development?
19: Yeah, there's a lot of heated rhetoric from opponents of data centers that are built on a lot of lies, right? And so I would urge people just to go online and Google or use AI to say, hey, in cities that have built data centers, what have been the benefits overall? And people will see that, you know, in county and county across the country, there's more jobs, there's more construction jobs, hours for labor leaders are boosting up fourfold, millions more in property taxes are happening. This isn't an isolated thing. This is all across the country. This data center dividend is paying benefits to communities who say, you know what, we want to have smart protections for our community, but we also want to have a bias to build, because this infrastructure is going to determine our future competitiveness, both for our country and that county.
4: All right, that's Doug Kelly joining us today. He is the CEO of the American Edge Project. Doug, looks like the website here is AmericanEdgeProject.org. Is that the best way to get in touch with you and find out what your organization's up to?
19: That is, and I appreciate your time today and for having us on.
4: All right, Doug Kelly, CEO of the American Edge Project. Thanks for joining us. You're listening to Common Sense for the American People. It's the Scott Jennings Show here on the Salem Network. Coming up in just a few minutes. Boy, did you see what was going on Capitol Hill yesterday? Jack Smith was up there for a hearing, and one of the members of Congress who's been hot on that trail for the longest is Congressman Jim Jordan of Ohio, and he'll join us live right after this. It's Scott Jennings on Salem. Stay with us.

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1: With SRN News, I'm Bob Agnew in Washington. What was once a major Pacific hurricane is causing a flood threat in the central part of the country. Polo is centered over northern Mexico, but its remnants are heading toward the plains in the Midwest. Up to 5 inches of rain is possible today in the Northeast. Massive cleanup effort is still underway in areas hard hit by that nor'easter last weekend. Pentagon Chief Pete Hegseth is expected to announce deep cuts to the senior officer ranks. Reports say Hegseth will call for a 20% reduction to the number of positions reserved for admirals and generals at the Pentagon during his State of the Force address today at the Quantico, Virginia Marine Corps base. A flight from Dubai to Israel had to make an emergency landing this morning after a fistfight broke out in the cockpit between two pilots. Multiple reports say a Fly Dubai flight to Tel Aviv was diverted to an airport in Saudi Arabia after an emergency signal was transmitted. This is SRN News.
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3: Quite a bit of breaking news here on Wednesday, September the 30th. Scott Jennings broadcasting for Salem. First of all, we have this attempted hijacking of a plane that was headed to Tel Aviv. We're going to get back to that in a little bit. But long story short, one of the pilots stabbed the other pilot and tried to nosedive the plane into the ground. The stabbed pilot managed to open the cockpit door, which allowed passengers and other crew to come inside and subdue the terrorist who was still in the cockpit. They tied him up, apparently with some headphones, and they were able to pull the plane up. It dropped 17,000 feet in about a minute, and they were able to pull the plane up at the last second, and then some pilots who were on board were able to land the plane in Saudi Arabia. Just a harrowing story. We'll talk more about that in just a little bit. On the Senate floor today, it's been Democrat Obstruction Day. Republicans tried to pass a ban on congressional stock trading. Democrats blocked it. Republicans tried to pass voter ID for elections. Democrats blocked it. And Republicans tried to pass the Ratepayer Protection Act, which had previously come out of the House with 417 votes, and Democrats blocked it. Now, Republicans have just successfully moved on a procedural vote to confirm the Labor Secretary, Keith Sonderling, and that will trigger 30 hours of floor debate until final confirmation, and Leader Thune has to decide if he wants to try to hold that vote this week to get a deal with Democrats to expedite it, or to just go ahead and start the recess and get Sonderling confirmed after the election. We'll find out about that sometime this afternoon. But a lot of Democratic obstruction on the Senate floor today on priorities the American people have said are important to them. On Capitol Hill yesterday, we saw a dramatic congressional hearing with Jack Smith. Congressman Jim Jordan of Ohio is on the other side here to comment on that. First, I want to tell you about our new friends here at the Scott Jennings Show, and it's the public policy partner that I trust to get big things done. The organization's called the Mackinac Center for Public Policy. For almost 40 years, Mackinac has stood for economic opportunity, limited government, and the rights of working people. And Mackinac's work helped secure a landmark Supreme Court victory called the Janus decision, which established that public employees, including police, firefighters, teachers, nurses, and corrections officers, cannot be forced to pay union fees as a condition of employment. Since Janus, Mackinac has helped 1.5 million workers, one in four government employees, exercise their freedom to choose whether to remain in the union or not. I want you to help spread the word to friends and family who may not know they have that choice. I want you to go to this website, advancingliberty.us, and learn more about the Janus decision and how to exercise your rights. That website is advancingliberty.us. Send the link to everyone you know, and we're grateful to our new friends and partners at the Mackinac Center for their sponsorship of the show and their work on this key issue. All right, Jack Smith spent hours on Capitol Hill yesterday defending his investigations of President Trump. Republicans say there are still major questions to answer about how far all those investigations went. Congressman Jim Jordan of Ohio is one of his sharpest critics, and he has already sent the Justice Department a criminal referral involving Jack Smith. And Congressman Jordan, chairman of House Judiciary, joins us now. Congressman, thanks for your time today. You watched the hearing yesterday. What was your reaction?
10: Well, Jack Smith was all about one thing, stopping President Trump from being president. I mean, he was willing to go to any length, getting media's communications, getting bank records from all kinds of private citizens getting the Speaker of the House's phone logs, phone records. It's just like he was willing to do whatever it took. And it's a pattern the left has. In 16, it was the Clinton campaign and the whole Russia hoax that that campaign made up and got Comey to go spy on the other campaign with the whole dossier baloney. Then in 2020, it was the 51 former intel officials writing the signing the letter that said the Hunter Biden laptop was a Russian information operation, for goodness sake. And then in 2024, it was Jack Smith. And thank goodness it didn't work, because he was out to get President Trump and willing to do whatever it took. And it confirms something we've talked about before, Scott. When we start these investigations, the only thing we get wrong, the only thing we consistently get wrong is it's always worse than we thought. And that's the case with Jack Smith, like all the others.
11: Congressman, yesterday, Senator Chuck Grassley of Iowa brought up what I think is one of the pieces of this story that's really gone undercover, and that's the fact that Jack Smith was spying on media companies. Let's hear a little bit of that in cut number 7.
12: What I can say today is that Smith also obtained communications from members of the media, to include 60 Minutes, Associated Press, Bloomberg, CBS, CNBC, CNN, Fox News, LA Times, Mark Levin Show, Media Research Center, NBC, NPR, New York Magazine, Reuters, The Federalist, The Washington Post, Washington Times, and The Wall Street Journal. Now, what will partisan media say about this disgraceful government overreach?
11: Congressman, Jack Smith was getting records from all of his media, and a lot of those media outlets have praised Jack Smith. They have been defensive of him, and yet he was obtaining their records as part of this investigation. What's your reaction to that?
10: Yeah, my guess is it was largely through when he subpoenaed and got information from the National Archives. So it was any communications that members of the Trump White House were having with members of Congress, people in the private sector, and as Senator just highlighted, members of the press. So yeah, this is Jack Smith, the length he was willing to go to get the commander in chief, to get President Trump and try to keep him from being president. So, I how wrong it was. And the fact that he lied to us about some of this is why we referred him, because you're not allowed to do that. When you're under oath talking to Congress, you got to tell the truth. And it sure looks like he lied to us. And that's why we did the referral. And I'm hopeful that Attorney General Blanche, who's doing an outstanding job, I'm hopeful that he will indict Jack Smith and prosecute.
11: So you have specifically referred Smith to the Justice Department for giving false testimony to Congress. When you do that, I'm just curious, do you check in with the Attorney General every so often? Do they give you status reports on that? Where do you think it stands internally at DOJ?
10: We don't, because we try to do oversight in the appropriate way. We try to do it the way that's consistent with the Constitution. We want to do it aggressively, but we want to do it in a way that's consistent with the Constitution. We have separate equal branches of government, and now we've referred him because we think the evidence clearly shows he was not square with us under oath in that deposition and when he testified in the full hearing in the House. And so that's why we sent that there. Now it's up to the Justice Department and what the Attorney General decides to do with it. That is how I think things should operate versus what Jack Smith did. And the best example, Scott, that I think points out just how aggressive and how wrong he was. We have separate and equal branches of government. 16 days after Kevin McCarthy became Speaker of the House, second in line to the president, Jack Smith goes and gets his phone records. And he tells the agent doing the subpoena, he doesn't tell that agent who he's doing this for. He just gives him a phone number. So the agent doesn't, and we depose this agent, and we ask him, like, did you know that? I didn't know. I just had a phone number. If I'd have known it was a Speaker of the House, that would have caused me real concern. So, and they don't tell the judge it's the Speaker of the House, the guy second in line to the president, when the judge issues the subpoena. And they put on the subpoena, we want a gag order so that the judge can't tell the carrier and the carrier can't tell the customer, the Speaker of the House, that they're getting his phone records. Who called him, when the call happened and how long it lasted. That is just wrong when you think about one branch of government infringing on the other, because you can figure out what's going on. Who's Kevin McCarthy calling before big votes? Who's he calling after votes? You can pattern a person's life. This is ridiculous. And oh, by the way, they wrote on the subpoena, they had on the subpoena, the reason we want the gag order so the carrier, AT&T, couldn't tell the Speaker of the House is because he's a flight risk. Like, what? Like, the Speaker of the House is going to leave the country? Like, you got to be kidding me. This is how sick this whole thing was, all the way down to the media, to private citizens, to bank records, phone records, everything. And then we find out he actually got contents of communications between members of Congress and the executive branch, and you are not allowed to do that, and that's why we referred him.
11: Yeah, Jack Smith has repeatedly stated that he didn't get contents of communications, that he just got evidence of communications that they occurred. But you now believe that, in fact, he does have or did get access to the contents of communications that members of Congress were having. How big of a line did he cross with that?
10: Huge line. Separation of power, speech or debate clause. You cannot, members of Congress, the court has been so clear on this. You can communicate when you're trying to figure out how you're going to vote, how you're going to handle your legislative duties. You can communicate, and the executive branch, the branch that enforces the law and prosecutes the law, they cannot go get those communications, because that would be a real check, a real hindrance to you doing your job. It's a chilling effect it would have on the legislature. So that is as wrong as it gets. And if you do get those, while you're going after someone else in the executive branch, you have to filter those out and make sure that the prosecutors do not see those communications. They did not do that. And again, that is why, and he lied to us about it. That's why we believe, that's why we referred it.
11: Congressman Jim Jordan, our guest here on the Scott Jennings Show. So you've made a criminal referral to the Department of Justice. We had this hearing yesterday. What comes next in this investigation from Congress over Jack Smith?
10: Well, I hope, as we said before, I hope the Attorney General actually indicts him. Again, I think Todd Blanche, Kash Patel, the whole team at the Justice Department's done great work. But we'll leave that's in the ball's in their court, so to speak, and we'll see what they do. Again, I think all this evidence mounts up, and the fact that he said one thing to us under oath, it looks like it wasn't accurate. I think that's how you got to do it. And frankly, I would see if there's any way you can bring these charges in districts where the member of Congress who had their communications looked at, maybe bring them there versus having to bring it in the District of Columbia. So we'll just have to see. But I think that's what the next step, and that's up to the Attorney General.
11: All right. That's the report from Capitol Hill, the chairman of the House Judiciary Committee, Jim Jordan of Ohio. Thanks for your time today, sir.
10: You bet, Scott. Thanks for all your good work. Take care.
11: All right, so we're keeping an eye on Capitol Hill today. The Senate is still in session, of course, and there's a lot of scrambling going on right now. Several votes today. Democrats have blocked a number of things. Democrats have blocked the Ratepayer Protection Act. They have blocked the ban on congressional stock trading, and they have also blocked an attempt to require photo ID for federal elections. We'll keep an eye on the Senate this afternoon, and we have... It's just emerging details are incredible on this hijacking of this plane that was headed to Israel. We'll get into that after this on the Scott Jennings Show.
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16: 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Is AI changing everything? 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AI, to me, all it is a super Google machine. 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I'm John Catsimatidis, and that's the Cat's Corner.
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23: Common sense for the American people. 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
11: All right, Wednesday, September the 30th. We are tracking the emerging details of this incredible story of this flight that was on its way from Dubai to Tel Aviv. The airline was Fly Dubai, flight FZ1073. It was a Boeing 737 MAX 8. So there are, by the way, 174 passengers on this plane, 166 were Israeli citizens. And up in the cockpit, there were two pilots. One was an Omani national. The other was an Indian national. So they're up in the cockpit. And while this flight is inbound to Tel Aviv, the Omani national pulls out a knife and starts stabbing his co-pilot. He stabs this man, takes control of the plane, and tries to nosedive it and crash the plane. The co-pilot who was stabbed was laying on the ground, apparently. This is according to passenger accounts now. He's not dead. He manages to get the door of the cockpit open. Now, the passengers at that point are hearing all this commotion, and they end up rushing the cockpit. Now, mind you, this plane is nosediving something like 17,000 feet in less than 2 minutes. So this plane is nosediving. These passengers get up to the cockpit, and they manage to subdue the Omani national pilot. And I heard from somebody who's tracking this that they tied him up with headphones, like with headphone cords. So they get control of this guy, and a passenger jumps in the cockpit and manages to pull back on the controls and pull the plane up just before it crashes into the ground. Incredible. So these passengers wind up subduing the terrorist. By the way, this is a terrorist attack, okay? I'm noticing a lot of media having trouble saying what happened here. This was a terrorist attack. This guy was trying to kill all the Jews, all the Israelis who were on board the plane. It's quite obvious. But the details are amazing. A lot of heroes. The co-pilot who was stabbed, who then managed to get the cockpit door open, a hero. All the passengers on board who rushed into the cockpit, subdued the terrorist, pulled the plane back, and then the pilot, there were some other people who were trained pilots on board, they got the plane landed in Saudi Arabia. Absolute heroes. Absolute heroes. And what we're learning now is that all the passengers on board the plane, I think there may have been a few injuries, maybe three or four that needed to, there's a few that got a few injuries. I mean, I don't want to say the number. I'm not quite sure. But there's a few that, you know, got, they were seen by doctors when they landed. But everybody's alive. Not a single passenger was killed in this terrorist attack. The reports are that like three to four of the passengers broke into this cockpit, and not only did they subdue the attacker, but then one of them had medical training. He was a medical professional, and he was able to provide critical first aid to the pilot who was wounded. Just, I can't believe this story, but these people who took care of this plane today, took care of this terrorist, and got these folks safely down are nothing short of heroes. I really hope the media winds up reporting this accurately. You know, some of the early headlines, predictably, altercation in cockpit causes plane to make emergency landing. Okay, that's not what happened, all right? That's what you heard this morning. That's not what happened. Let me tell you what happened. A terrorist stabbed his co-pilot and tried to crash the plane that was full of Israelis into the ground. That's what happened. Terrorist attack. Plain and simple. When the plane got down and the passengers were getting off, I guess Israeli Prime Minister Netanyahu has, I'm looking at some video here, I guess he has met now with some of these folks, including one of the people who stormed the cockpit and managed to get the plane pulled up and keep it from crashing. So just a harrowing story. Thank God all these people are safe. Thank goodness that that pilot had the wherewithal to get that cockpit door open and alert everybody else. Nothing short of a miracle, an absolute miracle, that this plane didn't crash or break apart in that steep descent. That's all for today. We'll have more breaking news tomorrow. It's Scott Jennings on Salem. Stay with us. 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
25: Cast breaks out on board an Israel-bound flight from Kuwait. Brand new developments coming out now as that fly Dubai passenger arrived at Ben Gurion Airport in Tel Aviv talking about what happened.
27: The Israeli defense minister says this was an attempted jihadist terrorist attack and that the co-pilot of the plane stabbed the pilot in an attempt to crash it minutes before it was to land in Tel Aviv. The wounded pilot, who was covered in blood, was able to open the cockpit door and

0: U.S. troops. I'm Mark Mayfield.
1: The Federal Reserve's preferred inflation gauge remained elevated in August.
2: The Personal Consumption Expenditures Price Index rose 0.3% month over month, leaving the annual inflation rate at 3.4%, unchanged from July. The figures came in slightly lower than FACT set consensus estimates, which projected a 0.4% monthly increase and a 3.7% annual rate. Higher fuel and energy costs stemming from the conflict in Iran drove the monthly uptick. While media sources point to elevated August PCE numbers as a sign of lingering inflation, a closer look at the data shows that President Trump's pro-growth economic strategy is beating expectations. Bernie Bennett in Washington.
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1: President Trump today at the White House praising Hispanics as hardworking, smart people who are also energetic.
5: But we honor the countless Hispanic American patriots throughout our history who have been among the greatest champions of faith, family, and our God-given freedoms.
1: And the president helping to celebrate Hispanic Heritage Month at the White House, hosting an Hispanic Heritage Celebration. A new study suggests curbing your caffeine intake well before bedtime.
6: The study published in the journal Sleep Medicine Reviews says in order to get the best night's sleep, you should stop drinking caffeine nearly 9 hours before bedtime. Researchers say caffeine intake closer than that could cost you up to 45 minutes of good rest a night. Previous studies advise delaying your first cup of coffee till 90 minutes after you wake up to help balance hormones, especially cortisol, which regulates stress. John Scott reporting.
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0: Anderson.
1: And welcome to the Wednesday. It is the Wednesday, the end of the quarter, the last day of the quarter on this September 30th edition of the Best Stocks Now show with professional money manager Bill Gunderson, president of Gunderson Capital Management. And Barry Kite is busy meeting with folks this morning as we are in day two of our Cleveland Roadshow visit. And lining up our next visit on the roadshow, which is kind of zeroing in now on Dallas. So we look forward to that. We had kind of a down day yesterday in the market. We've had a couple of pretty important reports here this morning. We had core PCE, which is the preferred inflation gauge for the Fed. We'll talk about that in a bit. We've had the private payroll reports, which is always a precursor to the non-farm payroll reports on Friday. We have a mortgage rate now at 7.3% for a 30-year mortgage. We're going to get Micron earnings after the close tonight. Could Micron be the second most important earnings report of the quarter? Yeah, it seems these days that NVIDIA is number one. Oh, Apple's always important. Microsoft is always important. But with the big shortage in the memory chips, especially the PBM chips, Micron's earnings report will be watched very closely tonight as far as how the spend in AI is going. And speaking of spend, Anthropic disclosed in their red herring yesterday, their IPO prospectus, that they will be spending another $513 billion. Where is that spending going? Well, I've identified the four biggest vendors on the receiving end of that spend. We'll talk about that here today. And I also heard a well-known global analyst for a huge global bank say that the U.S. looks dirt cheap. The U.S. stock market looks dirt cheap right now. And we'll go over his reasoning behind those comments. And, of course, tonight at 7 p.m. I'll be giving a presentation on the market here in Cleveland. From 7 to 9 p.m. at the Embassy Suites Hotel in Independence, Ohio, which I'm told is pretty much on the Mason-Dixon line between East and West Cleveland. There is a bit of a dividing line, as most cities. I know St. Paul and Minneapolis have a little bit of a dividing line called the Mississippi River. Out here, it seems to be a freeway that divides the east from west, and we're sitting right on that freeway. So we're remaining neutral in this fight. Okay, we're going to begin the day here with yesterday, obviously, down a little bit in the market. Interest rates continue to rise, oil up a little bit. But nevertheless, it was a pretty good day for the AI stocks yesterday. ASM Lithography did well. Meta did well. Marvell did well. Lam Research. Broadcom. Tower Semiconductor did well. SanDisk had a good day. Micron had a good day. Of course, they're reporting after the close tonight. Taiwan Semiconductors had a real nice run here recently. It had a good day. GE Vernova, hopefully powering those data centers at some point going forward, and they already are, had a good day. Ciena had a good day. Astera Labs had a good day. And today, we are up after some decent news on different big items. I think number one being the PCE report, which came out this morning. And the market, the futures of the market were down at that point when that report came out. Was the report benign? Was it come in line? Was it better than expected? Well, I can just say that the market futures turned around very, very quickly and went to the upside after that core PCE came in. at 0.2% month over month versus a 0.3 consensus. Look at that. I mean, we're talking microscopic numbers here, but just that little bit showed that, you know, maybe inflation isn't as bad as we think. And I also saw the probability of a rate hike at the next Fed meeting drop. I think it's at 45% right now, almost a coin flip. Year over year, the PCE came in at 3% versus 3.3 consensus. So we get closer to that 2% target that the Fed has, mythical target, I suppose, but it is the target. And that is giving the market a bit of a boost here this morning. I think the AI stocks may be in a bit of a pause mode here today as they await a big report tonight from Micron, which has been, I mean, a core. If you take NVIDIA and put it right in the center of the, if it's the sun in this universe of AI, definitely Micron is one of the closest planets to the sun circling NVIDIA because of the great need for the PBM memory chips, high-speed memory chips that are needed in the data centers. I heard this morning, and I have to kind of agree, I heard an analyst on Bloomberg, Max Kettner from HSBC Global Markets. He was really optimistic and bullish about the U.S. markets, and his reasoning is he says that the U.S. markets look dirt cheap right now. Why? Well, we're trading at just 19.2 times forward earnings. So if you take the current price of the S&P 500, divide it by the expected earnings over the next four quarters or 12 months, it comes up with a 19.2 forward PE. And he argues that in 2025, the forward PE average for the S&P 500 was at 22, which I've said many, many times. We're trading at a very low forward PE multiple right now. The 10-year average is 19.9. So we're trading under the 10-year average, and if you ask why, well, two big reasons, the conflict in the Middle East, number one, rising oil prices, number two, and rising interest rates, number three, which compress multiples. But he thinks that the multiple compression has been overdone, that when things get straightened out in the Middle East, which I believe they will, and oil prices and the flow of oil starts to normalize a little bit, never will get back to where it was, I don't think. Oil prices come down, we'll see a higher forward PE. Obviously, if we can get back to a 22 PE ratio, forward PE ratio, we're talking 8,500 to 9,000 on S&P 500. So, you know, I was glad to hear that, his optimistic take on the market. Tonight, I'll be giving my take on the market, and I'll give you a little summary in this week's newsletter of what I talked about at the workshop, at the presentation that I'll be making tonight. I'll also be going over I get asked this all the time. I was in meetings all day yesterday. I think I was sat in on 9 one-hour appointments with folks, met folks from all walks of life, which is one of my great enjoyments in this business, is meeting people, getting out and meeting the folks. Most of my time is spent in a quiet place, all alone, with just me and myself, maybe a little AI and some charts and some numbers and some figures and a little bit of reasoning and logic, thinking about things. And I don't get out a whole lot because that's where I flourish the most, but I love to get out, you know, on a regular basis to see the folks that hopefully benefit from the efforts that I make here on a daily basis with the help of my team. U.S. Q2 GDP growth estimates revised higher in BEA's final reading. Well, this is Q2. We're going to get Q3 pretty soon. I think Q3's estimate is somewhere around 5.2%, something like that. But it's good to see that Q2 GDP was revised upwards from 1.5 to 2.2. The economy continues to do well. Earnings for the S&P 500 continue to sizzle. No, they're not going to be up 50% next year. But this quarter, we're looking at 28% right now, year over year. And, of course, today is the end of the third quarter of 2026. The beans will start to be counted beginning tomorrow. We'll be right back. I'll be gone. This is Bill Gunderson, CEO of Gunderson Capital Management. The Gunderson Team 2026 tour resumes with our next stop at the Embassy Suites in Independence, Ohio on Tuesday, September 29th and Wednesday, September 30th. I will be teaching a workshop on Wednesday evening from 7 to 9 p.m. and Barry and myself will be available on Tuesday and Wednesday from 7 a.m. to 5 p.m. for individual folks with individual meetings about our investment management services and financial planning services. This is a rare opportunity to meet with the team that you hear on the radio show each weekday. We will be conducting that workshop on Wednesday night from 7 to 9 p.m. To book a seat at the workshop or a personal appointment with us, give us a call at 855-611-BEST. That's 855-611-BEST, or go to GundersonCapital.com. 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
1: 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Well, it comes with the daily live alerts on the market and stocks that I am buying or selling in the 5 portfolios that I manage. 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It also includes access to my powerful Best Stocks Now app, which currently has over 5,000 stocks, ETFs, and mutual funds in it. 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I look forward to spending the day and each weekend with you.

And welcome back here to the second quarter of today's Best Stocks Now show. Well, tonight when I do my my presentation on the markets and my way of analyzing the markets, I like to drill down. I'd like to begin, number one, with the whole philosophy that guides me. I'm very much earnings-driven. I think that markets and indexes follow earnings both ways. They follow them up and they follow them down. That's a big clue as to how to position. Now, some would say that, well, you know, you should be positioned at all times in an asset allocation, which is mostly based on your age. But I have a big problem with that. You know, we've met with some folks that are in their 60s and their 70s, and they're 60 to 70% in bond funds based on their age. What it doesn't take into account is the conditions of the markets right now. Earnings or interest rates are making unprecedented moves to the upside right now. Not as bad as 2023 or 2022 when the Fed was hiking rates, but still they're spiking higher. And if you look at the inverse bond funds right now, they continue to break out to new highs. This is not a good environment to have 70% of your portfolio exposed to bond funds. I don't like bond funds to begin with. They're very sensitive to interest rates, number one. It's not like owning 10 individual bonds that, you know when they're going to mature, you know the coupon you're going to get, you're going to get, you know, what you put into it back, the principal at the end of the term. It's a much more likely outcome than a bond fund. It's all you got to do is pull up AGG on my app or look it up on Yahoo Finance and look at the 10-year bottom line average return of the aggregate bond index over the last decade. It's pitiful. And there's trillions and trillions of dollars in bond funds. We prefer individual bonds where the outcome is much more of a known factor, just like we prefer to own individual stocks as opposed to ETFs. And I've always made the argument, why buy the semiconductor ETF when there's only four or five really good semiconductor stocks? Why not own those four or five, and why water down your performance? Well, you say, well, it's diversification. You're spreading out your risk. Yeah, but there's a lot of bad semiconductor companies in that sector. I would rather own the four or five best. That's one of my philosophies. Another one of my philosophies is growing up on the West Coast in San Diego for most of my life. I guess I might have been influenced a little bit by watching the San Diego State Aztec football team guided by a coach by the name of Don Coryell. Running a wide-open offense and five guys in the pattern and throwing the ball down the field. And, of course, Coryell took his offensive skills and genius, I would call it, to the NFL. He coached with the St. Louis Cardinals when they were in St. Louis, when Jim Ray Hart, I believe, Terry Metcalf was the running back, and they called them the Cardiac Kids. He put up some points on the board when he was, then of course he went to the San Diego Chargers, and the term Air Coryell was developed with great tight ends like Kellen Winslow and John Jefferson and Dan Fouts flinging the ball down the field and Chuck Muncy running the sweeps just to keep the defense off honest. Well, there was another guy in the West Coast by the name of William J. O'Neill who came up with the Can Slim strategy, and he was also the publisher of the Investor's Business Daily. I remember one time going on a fishing trip offshore San Diego. It was about a 60-mile offshore trip, and you go 10 knots in a boat, so you got a six-hour ride out to the fishing grounds. And I remember going through my Investor's Business Daily while the other guy was driving. We took turns driving the boat and keeping it on course. He didn't have autopilot, so you had to watch the compass all the time.
And I remember marking up my investor's business daily. I remember the chart books coming to my driveway every Saturday morning there in Encinitas, California, and the thump of those chart books. Now the charts obviously are online. But O'Neill came up with the canceling methodology, which is strong current earnings growth, strong annual earnings growth, new products, new CEO, something new, that's the N. The S is shares outstanding. I've given it a couple other names too, the S. The L is it a leader or a laggard? And there comes the argument for against ETFs. You want to own the leaders and not the laggards in any sector. The I is institutional sponsorship. Are the mutual funds, are the big boys in there? They're the elephant in the bathtub for sure, buying the shares, because that's going to really drive the stock higher. And the M is the market. And that was a pretty good way of finding superior stocks in the market. And I'm going to go through that tonight, and I'm going to give you examples. But I added a whole nother wrinkle to it, to the Air Coryell. I added a defense by putting in valuation as half of the equation. Valuation really matters. I learned some hard lessons in the late 90s, in the year 2000, when we found out that fundamentals and valuations really do matter. And I made that half of my CANSLIM. I haven't come up with the new acronym. I'll leave that up to other people to come up with a different acronym. I've came up with the acronym SOGI for soggy stocks, dodgy old growth giants of yesteryear. But I want to just tell you a quick little story. We've recently added that I learned last night. I didn't know about this. We had dinner last night together. There was about 10 of us here, maybe, in Cleveland. You know, from my division of GCG, and of course some representatives from GCG also were having a good time. We went out to dinner last night, and I've gotten to know a new member of my team that GCG hired. I have two understudies now, and I've gotten to know Matt Jellison very well, who is a Boston guy. He's a little bit disappointed in Boston's performance against the Yankees. I'm happy with my Padres shutting out the Cubs last night, 8-0, as Michael King flirted with a no-hitter. We got him from the Yankees, and Fernando Tatis Jr., Manny Machado, both hit home runs. We're in pretty good shape playing at home. We'll see what happens, but Jellison is going to be a great understudy. When he showed up for his final interview with the CEO of GCG, he carried a William O'Neill CANSLIM book in his hand. And, of course, the owner of GCG knows, or the CEO knows the CANSLIM story because he's listened to me. I gave him a personal presentation on CANSLIM. He heard my presentation in I believe, Sarasota. And when he saw that CANSLIM book in Jellison's hand, he said, "You're hired." Two understudies now under Gunderson. We'll be right back.

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8: Ronald Reagan understood that freedom sometimes requires more than quiet diplomacy. It requires moral clarity. On June 12, 1987, standing before the Brandenburg Gate in a divided Berlin, Reagan issued a direct challenge to Soviet leader Mikhail Gorbachev. "Mr. Gorbachev, tear down this wall." The Berlin Wall was more than concrete and barbed wire. It represented a system that restricted movement, divided families, and denied millions the freedoms Americans often take for granted. Reagan refused to treat that division as permanent. He understood that free nations must be willing to identify the difference between liberty and oppression, and have the courage to say so. 2 years later, the Berlin Wall fell. Freedom survives when people refuse to accept tyranny as inevitable. So when freedom is challenged today, will we have the courage to defend it with the same clarity?
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0: And welcome back here to the second half of today's Best Stocks Now show. Well, on Friday, we get the non-farm payrolls report. And that's always preceded by the U.S. private sector employment report, which came out today. And it looks like the U.S. private sector employers added 90,000 jobs in September, beating the 70,000 consensus. And it was more than expected, obviously. And we'll see if that follows through on Friday with the non-farm payrolls report. As I said, the probability of a rate hike at the next Fed meeting has now dropped just below 50%, 50-50. That's 45% right now, and we'll see where it goes tomorrow after all of these reports that came in today. International trade in goods deficit unexpectedly widens in August. I think it's fair to say that the tariffs didn't do anything to narrow our trade deficit. We still carry a very large trade deficit. It came in at $132 billion in August versus the $115 billion consensus. So we still import a lot more than we export. A 30-year mortgage will now cost you 7.3%. We've talked about that in the past. That pretty much has the real estate market frozen. I met with many folks yesterday that are carrying 2.5% to 3.5% 30-year mortgages. Don't you wish you would have locked in one of those when you had the chance? That really freezes the market. Consensus estimates tonight, here's the key number. For Micron, they're looking for $31.60 per share in earnings. AT&T doesn't make that in 10 years, earnings per share. Consensus revenue estimate, $51 billion for the quarter. Micron has beat EPS and revenue expectations in 8 consecutive quarters. Will they beat again tonight? Bill Gates sees an urgent need for more supervision of AI. Now, it should be known that Trump met with a bunch of the key players yesterday, and he got a pledge from them on being kind of their own, guardians over AI. But he did get them to sign a pledge, which I guess is a big step forward. And he pretty much is like full speed ahead, and so is she, almost like the race between us and Russia to get to the moon first. It seems like there's a similar race like that in AI, only this race is with China. But he got the big tech CEOs, Google Sundar Pichai, Anthropic's Dario Amodei, Meta's Mark Zuckerberg, OpenAI's Greg Brockman, who's a big Trump supporter, and SpaceX Elon Musk. They all signed off on what he called the White House Accord on Super Intelligence. Having said that, how about the liability? When we saw that prospectus yesterday coming out from Anthropic about the threat of ending humanity, think about the liability. You know, I was thinking about that this morning. Various industries have, you know, liability. Look at the tobacco settlement that came, you know, I think in the late 80s. Look at the social media and all the fines and whatnot they've paid. Imagine how wrong AI could go and the damage that it could cause, and Anthropic is kind of getting out in front of that. And that's another reason why I'd be pretty cool to owning Anthropic when it goes public, or OpenAI when it goes public. Anthropic has warned that it could face legal claims over the actions of autonomous, not one of their employees, mind you, one of their autonomous artificial intelligence agents. Maybe I remember growing up watching Secret Agent, shows about Secret Agent, Secret Agent Man. There was a song by Johnny Rivers. But now we have artificial intelligence agents. The legal landscape is uncertain. But I do know one thing that is certain. There's a lot of attorneys out there just waiting for any kind of slip-up from these artificial intelligence agents, which have already pretty much gone rogue in several instances. And we now have OpenAI being sued in California on Tuesday, yesterday, by the nonprofit Legal Advocates for Safe Science and Technology over the hacking of Hugging Face by OpenAI's agents. Well, I can just see the commercials now or the billboards now. Not have you been in an accident. Have you been attacked by an AI agent? Call Dickerson and Dickerson now to file a lawsuit, or Morgan and Morgan, or whatever the case may be. The first lawsuit has been filed against OpenAI. Okay, we learned yesterday about the big spend taking place by Anthropic. $513 billion, which obviously the question you would ask is, who's going to be on the receiving end of that spending? And the research that I did, and in fact it said it in, it disclosed in their prospectus, the biggest recipients, number one, and don't forget, Amazon is a major player. Where was a lot of that $513 billion going to? The cloud. And who has Amazon Web Services, which is really the big growth arm? Yes, Amazon sells a lot of stuff online, and they have a very thin profit margin online in that business. But they have a huge business with Amazon Web Services. AWS, and Amazon's gotten a little bit of life underneath it here recently, but that's a big recipient, number one recipient of the spending by Anthropic in their major spend. And Anthropic, Amazon's also a large investor in Anthropic and a major provider of cloud computing infrastructure. Anthropic runs significant workloads on AWS, including Amazon's custom AI chips, Trainium. Amazon also distributes Anthropic's Claude models through its cloud marketplace. Number two recipient, Google Cloud. Google is a major investor in Anthropic. And again, I'd rather own Google and Amazon than Anthropic, but that's just me. They're a major investor and a major compute supplier to Anthropic. They provide large-scale access to Google's TPU, Tensor Processing Unit, infrastructure for training and inference. Google Cloud is also a significant distribution channel for Claude. And I would just add, believe it or not, Google is currently trading at just 17 times forward earnings, which makes it a major candidate to show up in my relative value portfolio at some point. Google's stock is dead in the water right now, but it's sitting right on its 200-day moving average. Which I think, is a pretty, gives it at least some technical support there. And I can't see that forward PE going much lower than 17x. So definitely I have Google high up on my list, my shopping list right now. Microsoft, number three. While not as central as AWS and Google Cloud, Anthropic has relationships involving cloud distribution and infrastructure. Reuters reported that Anthropic's IPO filing identified Amazon, Google, and Microsoft among its key cloud partners. Then, of course, you have NVIDIA. They supply the GPUs that remain fundamental to frontier AI development. That's the big breakthrough right there, is NVIDIA. And by the way, Huawei is also, you know, trying to compete now with NVIDIA. And as I do my research on Huawei, yes, they're closing the gap on NVIDIA, but I also read that NVIDIA still has a several-year lead over Huawei. It remains a question just how fast Huawei can close the gap and come up with chips that are as powerful as NVIDIA. And, of course, I'm sure NVIDIA is not sitting still. I'm sure they're constantly working on the next generation of chips. Well, and you got to believe Micron is also a big recipient of that spend. We'll find out just how much when Micron reports after the close. When we come back, I want to talk about an old-time Silicon Valley stock that is becoming a new-time AI stock all of a sudden. And the fundamentals look great right now. We'll be right back. This is Bill Gunderson, CEO of Gunderson Capital Management. The Gunderson Team 2026 tour resumes with our next stop at the Embassy Suites in Independence, Ohio on Tuesday, September 29th and Wednesday, September 30th. I will be teaching a workshop on Wednesday evening from 7 to 9 p.m. and Barry and myself will be available on Tuesday and Wednesday from 7 a.m. to 5 p.m. for individual folks with individual meetings about our investment management services and financial planning services. This is a rare opportunity to meet with the team that you hear on the radio show each weekday. We will be conducting that workshop on Wednesday night from 7 to 9 p.m. To book a seat at the workshop or a personal appointment with us, give us a call at 855-611-BEST. That's 855-611-BEST or go to GundersonCapital.com. 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

0: And welcome back here to the final segment of today's Best Docs Now show. Well, it seems like everybody wants to be in NVIDIA's orbit, or orbit around NVIDIA. And I've seen an old-time player that kind of has been given up for dead. It's a good thing they split the company a while back. Hewlett-Packard, obviously, one of the original Silicon Valley companies, especially in the PC business, the server business, etc., long-time player, but really has not had much to say about the AI wave until recently. And, of course, the spinoff of HPE, Hewlett-Packard Enterprises, is a big reason for all of a sudden them having big exposure to AI. In fact, in my estimation and the research I've done, and, of course, I use my Best Stocks Now app to find stocks that are all of a sudden showing up and showing those characteristics that I like of the current of the quarterly earnings growth, the annual earnings growth, something new. Something new is HPE has entered into the AI orbit, very much right alongside Dell. I would say they're very much a comparable to Dell. And right now, my app has HPE ranked number 3 out of 5,238. And that comes from the performance of the stock. I'm not recommending this stock. I'm giving you an example of all of a sudden another stock. I guess we have the terrific 36 now instead of the terrific 35, or we got to drop one. We'll see if that happens. But, as others enter into the orbit, that's no problem. Welcome to the club. HPE is up 161% in the last 12 months. And over the last 3 years now, that drives their performance to 55% per year average, while the S&P's average 26.2%. The valuation on HPE, I think they can get up around 18 to 20% growth over the next 5 years with the exposure that they now have to AI. And they've developed key partnerships with NVIDIA. This gives it ample upside percentage, upside potential right now. And that exposure to AI continues to grow. No, they're not building the models like OpenAI or Anthropic, but they're an infrastructure company. That's the way I prefer to play this whole AI revolution. They, of course, make AI servers. They make high-performance computing systems. They make data center networking. They make AI storage systems. They make private AI clouds. And they provide AI services and consulting, hence the name Hewlett-Packard Enterprises. And that was the spinoff from Hewlett-Packard. It was the service side of the company instead of the hardware side of the company. And they also, if you compare where they sit right now, obviously NVIDIA is the center of the universe, right? Orbiting around it are the AMD, the Broadcom, especially Broadcom chips. And we've done very, very well with Dell, another resurgent company that's been around for a long, long time. But they've managed to stay current. I think it's their position in the server industry that has really kept them current. But right behind Dell in the offerings that they have for AI is HPE, Hewlett-Packard Enterprises, HPE. Hewlett-Packard Enterprises, it caught my eye today as it's making new 52-week highs. And you say, why would you buy a company making new highs? What, do you want to buy a company making new lows? That's up to you. How many times has NVIDIA made a new high over the last 10 years? That's where valuations come into play. And I'll be talking a lot tonight about my valuation model that I do 5-year target prices. HPE rises as it wins a $1.2 billion AMD Helios order from Vultr, and it raises its 2027 outlook. Well, I've always said that not only do stocks follow actual earnings, they follow earnings expectations. And today, HP altered or revised higher its outlook for 2027 and beyond. They now see networking growth in fiscal 2027 in the high teens to low 20s on a percentage basis, as it is gaining share in the data center networking market. Data center networking, and we had an article out yesterday on Arista Networks, which you definitely should read, that was in Seeking Alpha, because they play a big role in all of this networking also. But data center networking revenue is expected to grow at HPE at a low to high 50% compound annual rate through 2029. The company also said it expects routing revenue to grow in the low to high 20s on a percentage basis through 2029. So I think now all of a sudden you're seeing a company with 20% growth potential per year over the next 5 years. They go on to say at HPE, we'll close today's show with this, AI is reshaping the technology stack, making the network more strategic and driving significant new demand from enterprises and service providers, says the VP, President, and General Manager of Networking at HPE. HPE's positioned to capture that demand through an integrated networking portfolio, expansive go-to-market scale, and a greater cross-selling capability. Together, these advantages strengthen our ability to deliver sustainable, profitable growth and create long-term shareholder value. Well, you do your own research. I caught it as it rose in ranks in my Best Stocks Now app. That's why I invented the app, so I could catch these moves early on, or at least before it's way too late, apply my valuation models to it and see if the stock still makes sense. Anyways, there's another one in the AI orbit. I guess we call it the Terrific 36 right now. To get a four-week trial to the newsletter, everything I talk about, the big stories that I talk about on a daily basis are all encapsulated in the newsletter at the end of the week, an update on our portfolios. We've made several buys this week, or at least two that I can think of, new buys. Those are in the newsletter. 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I have two of the best financial planners in America on my staff, or to talk about our money management practice here. 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
5: Breaking news this hour at Town Hall. I'm Bob Agnew in Washington. President Trump has long claimed Iran is tailoring its war strategy to do him and his party harm in the upcoming midterms. Now there can be no doubt as Iran's Islamic Revolutionary Guard Corps, the IRGC, is aligning itself with Democrats, calling on Americans to vote for Democrats in November and take to the streets to rally against the Trump administration and denounce what they call warmongering policies. A Fly Dubai flight heading to Israel from Dubai was forced to make an emergency landing today after a bloody pilot fight in the cockpit and apparent terrorist attack. Fly Dubai is low-cost sister carrier of Emirates Airlines. 174 passengers were on board, including 27 children. President Trump is set to start a month-long tour in the final sprint to the midterm elections.
6: President Trump to hit the campaign trail, targeting key states where Republicans are in very tight races ahead of the midterms. The president starting a 32-day tour, hitting states like Texas, Ohio, and Nebraska.
5: That is Laura Winters reporting. The president today celebrating Hispanic Heritage Month at the White House.
7: You're incredible people, and I've loved you right from the beginning. I loved you for many years before I ever decided to do this political thing. And you've liked me from the beginning because the numbers are...

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3: That's right, it's Logan Sekulow here. Look, we're live. We are reporting on this as this happened. You may have woken up to this story. You may not have even seen it yet. I know some of you have not. Of course, I am talking about that flight that was attempted to be hijacked and what some are saying was going to be a 9/11 style attack. This was happening, a Fly Dubai flight from Dubai to Tel Aviv. Again, I got a lot of facts in front of me, so if you see me looking down, it's because I want to make sure I'm getting them correctly to you. There's 174 passengers on board, about 166 were Israelis. It ended up being diverted and landed after what they're calling an altercation in the cockpit, which included one of the pilots attacking brutally, nearly killing, at this point, I believe in critical condition, the other pilot in an attempt to hijack, take over the plane, and what is being reported as potentially using that plane as a weapon. Again, it's sort of a 9/11 style attack on Israel. Thankfully, and again, we have to make sure that we are being as clear as we can. A lot of these things are just happening right now. But thankfully, thank God, these Israeli citizens on board, as well as others, were able to take control of the situation. Extra crew also heard the scuffle happening, were concerned, got in there, got the pilot who had been injured out of the cockpit, were able to then take control. This after, by the way, the flight dropped over 14,000 feet, somewhere between 14 and 17,000 feet in 30 seconds. And again, for context, this sort of flight, a normal descent would be take about 5 to 10 minutes to do that length of a drop. So imagine that scenario. There happened to be two off-duty deadheading, if you will, pilots on board who were able to take control, they've not been publicly named, and land the plane safely in Saudi Arabia, where, again, if you see some of the footage that is going to come out of this and some of the footage we will show, some of it's been blurred. Some of it is pretty disturbing. There's a lot of blood. There's a lot of happened, whether it was from the attacker who attacked again, that pilot who both pilots, the one pilot that was nearly killed and the other pilot that was probably also nearly killed by the passengers who took back control of the flight. We had a lot of things I'm going to go over as it's still coming out right now. Again, they were headed to Tel Aviv, major airport in Israel. Again, Israel, not very big. Tel Aviv is kind of the only real hub you fly in and out of, especially if you were going to somewhere like Dubai. And again, I think a lot of you may not understand the relationship with Dubai. You may hear that and think that that is, maybe you think it's an enemy of Israel. Maybe you think Saudi Arabia is an enemy of Israel. It's not really how it works there. Dubai and UAE and all of this is specifically since the Abraham Accords has been a very active tourist destination. You know, they have Hanukkah celebrations. They have all the holiday celebrations where Israelis go in a way like you would to Las Vegas as an American. It's not a very long flight. But thankfully, this Israeli-bound flight was able to be taken control of by the Israeli citizens. There was a lot that happened on board. We, again, will show that right now. Those passengers have now landed safely in Israel. There was, you know, they were concerned about getting on another flight, as you may assume. So there were some delays in that. But again, it's about 7 o'clock at night in Israel right now, in Jerusalem and Tel Aviv. So again, they're just now getting situated as they are being reunited with families. We're actually seeing the footage live right now. Maybe we can pull some of that at some point if there's anything worth showing, because we will have some other clips and sound bites to show you, statements from Ambassador Huckabee and so much more. But when we get back, we might as well talk to someone who knows a lot about this region more than anyone. It's the ACLJ, head of ACLJ Jerusalem, Jeff Balaban. Don't go anywhere. I do want to hear from you when you hear these kind of experiences that are happening on board. Sure, we can all breathe a sigh of relief that this was able to be taken care of, but we have to remember that these kind of threats, these kind of terrorist activities are happening. If you want to call in and comment on it, ask

0: you not to comment or about, you know, conspiracy theories or whatever you may have about this. I want to hear just your thoughts on it in general. Be kind to the phone screener. We'll get you on the air. That's at 1-800-684-3110. We do have an update also. And that homeschooler wanted to be a firefighter. We're going to get to that a little bit later in the show. So stay tuned for that. Some good news, but we're ACLJ teams. We're keep fighting.
1: I'm Charles Payne, and this is the Fox Business Report.
2: Stocks are mixed on this final day of trading for September after a critical inflation report showed that prices cooled more than expected in August. The Personal Consumption Expenditures Index reinforced the notion that the Fed can wait to hike rates after its preferred inflation gauge rose 3.4% during the month. Tech stocks are the best performers. The Magnificent Seven big cap tech stocks are mostly higher, led by Alphabet and Apple. Shares of memory chip bellwether Micron Technology are up 0.5% before their earnings release after the closing bell today. Micron stock has surged around 700% over the past year. And shares of Mattel are down 5% after the toy company announced that its longtime CEO, Ynon Kreiz, would step down ahead of the holiday season. He will be replaced by board member Roger Lynch, who has led Condé Nast since 2019. That's your Fox Business Report. I'm Hillary Barsky, invested in you.
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0: Welcome back to Seculo. Jeff Balaban is joining us from ACLJ Jerusalem. Of course, we are covering the news. It is the top story right now around the world, as it should be. And as of right now, the passengers are reuniting with their families at Ben-Gurion Airport in Tel Aviv. Jeff, of course, we all, you know, we woke up to this. I got up around 5 o'clock this morning. I opened my phone and I see this, you know, thwarted. And they kept referring to it as a 9/11 style terrorist attack. When you hear that initially, you're going to go, okay, we stopped something early on. But no, that was not the situation. This happened mid-air where you had a pilot attack another pilot to allegedly, what we've been told right now, hijack this plane filled with Israelis on the way to Tel Aviv. And thankfully, the crew and a lot of the other passengers took things into their own hands, did not let this happen, and now have flown to safety. As we know, we've seen some of the images. We can show some of the images. Some of these are bloody, by the way. I'm just going to give you a fair warning for those who are watching right now. You can see there was all, I mean, there are videos and pictures that are way worse than this where I've seen blood smattered all over this flight because not only were they trying to help the pilot who had been stabbed and been attacked by the other pilot, they also, you know, did what they needed to do to protect the flight against the pilot who was potentially hijacking this flight to do nefarious things. Of course, the press is being a little bit cautious in what they're calling this. But I think, Jeff, it is clearly we know the trajectory of where this is going to go.
4: Right. The press, as usual, refraining from saying what's obvious for as long as they can refrain from saying what's obvious. But there are numerous reports that the co-pilot is Omani and that he was yelling Allahu Akbar, which tends to tip the hand as to what the intentions are of this attack. The concerns were that not only could they have taken these citizens or these Israelis and other passengers on the plane hostage, they could have used it to do a 9/11 style attack by crashing the plane into some site in Israel. There are many things that could have happened that thank God were averted. And across Israel, from the upper echelons politically and militarily to the people in the street, the reaction is one of gratitude, the belief that this is a genuine miracle, and pride that the Israeli passengers really were able to overwhelm this, were able to breach the cockpit door and overwhelm the attacker. And thank God the flight was safe. I don't know if you saw images, but the rudder was broken. Even being able to land the flight was extraordinary. My understanding is there were also maybe some Russian and Ukrainian passengers who were helpful in terms of landing the flight. And so thank God this has a relatively happy ending. In terrible crisis averted, but it was obviously terrifying for the long minutes that the passengers had to endure this.
0: And it should be a wake-up call. Yeah, there were two pilots who happened to be on board. They said, like, deadheading. You're going to another, probably headed to Tel Aviv to be pilots for another flight. That happens all the time. So they happen to be on board, were able to fly this to safety. Like you said, it is a miracle, but it's a miracle that we also have to take with serious warning. When you see what's happening, this could have very easily gone the other way. Sure, we can all sigh a bit of relief and cheer on these passengers, as we should, being heroes in this situation. Absolutely. But that doesn't mean the threat isn't there. And even in situations where you think, well, I mean, it's hard to protect yourself from certain things. Like, hey, this wasn't someone overwhelming the pilot. This was the pilot, deciding that he was going to take things into his own hands and cause this kind of chaos. And again, thankfully, thank God, there were other people on board who were able to overwhelm him. But this could have very easily gone the other way. We would have had a very different attitude today.
4: Look, this is a very spectacular example of a problem that we see in America across the board also, where people with a particular ideology, I'm not saying all Muslims, I would never say that, but there's an Islamist violent jihadi ideology that is not unpopular, and they become doctors and nurses and threaten to use their position to kill people they disagree with or hurt people they consider infidels. We have pilots, in other words, there's a genuine problem of a strain of Islamism that is a proximate threat to a lot of us. This is a particular spectacular example, but we at the ACLJ have dealt with this in terms of licensing, again, of medical professionals here in America who threaten to use their licenses to commit harm to patients who they disagree with.
0: Yeah, I mean, I thought this morning when we were discussing who would be on, obviously who wanted you on, I have a lot of friends that are currently in Israel or just made themselves back, or they're in between travel dates. And because of the seriousness of this, I was like, no, I don't even know if I'm comfortable exposing that they're there, even though I don't know if they're talking about it, because it's just weird what enters your mind right now. But you had Prime Minister Netanyahu said the pilot tried to crash this plane. This clearly was a terrorist activity. And then, of course, you have the American journalists who are, as you said, slow to report this. Fox has been fine. Fox has been very clear on it. But of course, you have the New York Times. I think we have some of their headlines that just say, the breaking news, a plane flying from Israel was diverted after an altercation between the pilot and co-pilot. Sounds like they were having, a marital argument. Yeah. And so we had to land the plane because, they couldn't decide on something, And then you had the BBC putting Israel-bound flight diverted after fight between pilots. Again, fight between pilots, sure. Did that happen? Of course it happened. They didn't put on there that they were brutally stabbed him and were essentially had done everything but killed him. And thankfully, as of right now, in critical condition, but hopefully will survive.
4: The media plays this role in trying to create a narrative, but I think most people see through it at this point.
0: Yeah, I think.
4: But they're doing what they see as their job, which is spinning a narrative, and it's hopelessly not related to actual reality. And these things should matter to all of us, because anybody who gets on public transportation needs to worry about these things and think about it. And we'd like to know that our media is telling the truth. My favorite was the BBC actually repeatedly referring to Ben Gurion Airport, which is named for the first Prime Minister of Israel. They called it Ben Gvir Airport, which is a current Israeli politician who the left likes to demonize in every way possible and turn into a caricature of evil, and they called it Ben-Gvir Airport. It was actually, he couldn't make that kind of garbage up.
0: No, I mean, one of our team members just sent me a text that goes, it was a fiery but mostly peaceful hijacking is what was going on. I mean, that's true, because that's what we've seen the media play out here, is this narrative. Again, they can't say anything when it comes to Israel without giving some sort of at least caveat to it not being somehow terrorist related. And I know, I don't want to give any credence to it, but I know by the end of the day I'm sure it's happening already, where the media and where social media will be spinning this. But I think for this moment, we at least need to be, again, relieved. We need to be, thanking all these people who were involved, because all of the reports, everyone who was on board, a lot of them have made statements already saying, clearly this was an attempted terrorist attack. I don't care what the media is going to spin it and how they may say things, or maybe someone on your social media page. Those are the people that lived it and were in the air. They experienced it firsthand, this plane, like I say, nosediving 10,000 to 15,000 feet in a few seconds, and the chaos that was ensuing around them.
4: Yeah. Look, the Israelis are rightfully grateful to God and also proud that their citizens were able to take control of the plane, especially because, again, the same people we read about, the incredible operation with the pagers or some incredible, Israel's ability to take over the airspace over Iran, et cetera, et cetera. this is a civilian army. I mean, civilian army. It's an army, but it's drawn from its civilian because of it's a national draft. And these are regular, everyday people conducting business or coming back from vacation, doing truly heroic things as if they're special forces. Because who knows? Many, maybe some of them were at some point special forces.
0: Very good chance. I mean, right now we are actually seeing live. Again, I wish I cut to. I can't cut to it. But live, the celebrations happening in Ben Gurion Airport right now as you have people arriving with balloons and Israeli flags. A hero's welcome for these passengers who are just making their way. I mean, what a day they have had. And I think this is a day we need to make sure we don't forget because it's a happy ending. And I think that's easy. That's right. It's easy to move on very quickly. So, Jeff, I'll give you the last minute here just to wrap up. What do people need to take away from this? And, of course, that is part of the reason the ACLJ team is there as well, to make sure that these things don't get forgotten and that we elevate what needs to be elevated.
4: Look, everything changed after October 7th, a couple of years, 2023, and we're now in the middle of the holiday of Tabernacles Sukkot, which culminates in the final day of Simchat Torah, rejoicing in the Torah, which was the day of the attack. And so it's very much on people's minds right now. Israel, with all of its power and strength, is still a very deeply traumatized country by that. To see this, thank God, as a miraculous, thank God, successful, happy ending, it's a moment of blessing and something we all need to appreciate.
0: Yeah, it feels like a modern story from a Jewish holiday, you know, where this happened. I mean, it really genuinely does. So in many ways, it feels very appropriate. Jeff, thanks for joining us. And again, I didn't even think about the fact we're only, what, a week away from the anniversary of October 7th. I mean, we're 3 years will be marked in 1 week. So, of course, that is on everyone's mind that's there. But Jeff, thank you so much for being a part and popping on today. I know it wasn't in the plans, but I always appreciate it. That being said, I know a lot of you who are watching right now, one, I'd love for you to call in with your thoughts on this at 1-800-684-3110. But you also know about that case, the homeschooler in Nebraska, wanted to be a firefighter, was told his high school diploma was not good enough. Well, we got an update. In the next segment, we're going to be joined by one of our ACLJ attorneys, Nathan from Washington, D.C., and we're going to really go into some details with him. You're going to see why it's important for us and why it hits, like I said, close to home for us in these situations. Because as a homeschooler, I know Will's a homeschooler or was a homeschooler. I got homeschooled children. This is something that's very important to all of us. We got an update. And then later on, we'll even have an update from that council meeting that happened last night. Some good news, which is exciting. However, it doesn't stop the work of the ACLJ because the kid's still in the kid. He's 22 years old, doesn't have a job. And we want to make sure the wrongs are all fixed for him and every homeschooler out there. We'll be right back with more on Seculo. Don't go anywhere. Phone lines are open for you at 1-800-684-3110.
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0: Seculo, we did want to give you an update. Will's joining us, and also ACLJ attorney Nathan Mulker is joining us right now from our studios in Washington, D.C. This is, again, the case to reset a little bit. We are talking about the homeschool graduate many years ago, a few years ago, graduates, all's good, becomes an EMT, he's a volunteer firefighter, decides he would like to pursue a job as a career firefighter, applies for the job. Clearly, rookie of the year, someone who is very, very well qualified. Come to find out that according to some interpretation of the rules and regulations, that they don't believe his high school diploma, which of course he is a homeschooler, makes him qualified to be a firefighter, even though he has all of these other, you know, very specific qualifications met. Now he was denied that job position. That is something that was thrown out. However, we decided we were going to jump in and help not only him because he was discriminated, but also because it really needs to set a new precedent for homeschoolers in general. And I'm talking to, again, not only our audience, which is filled with homeschooler parents, homeschooler grandparents at this point. But look, I was a homeschooler. My kids are homeschoolers. Will was a homeschooler. And I believe the attorney joining us right now as well. Nathan, welcome.
7: Thank you so much for having me. I love all our cases, but this one is particularly special. In fact, I have to show I have a diploma, a high school diploma, very, very similar to the one our client has. So like many people here at the ACLJ, this case is very personal to me. And I'm, of course, thankful that the ACLJ decided that my high school diploma was sufficiently legitimate when it hired me. This case really goes to a really fundamental thing, which is, are homeschoolers going to be treated like second-class citizens just because they exercise their constitutional and parental rights? And that's so, so important.
8: Well, and Nathan, I think once again, the city may try to do things to make this go away. But at the same time, we sent this litigation hold letter to the city to basically put them on notice. They could be expecting litigation forthcoming about this very issue, because it isn't just righting a wrong generally on paper. But this one, there is a real wrong that has not been rectified against our client because of the discrimination against him. But also, as you bring up, that we believe in parental rights here. We believe in school choice here, and we fight for those things. But if all of a sudden cities can start to decide and pick and choose which diplomas are better than others, which count and which don't, then that starts to put in real bad precedent for a lot of people in a lot of places.
7: I think that's exactly right. This is a situation where we had to move quickly. In fact, our clients agreed for us to represent them, signed the retainer on Monday morning, and we had our letter sent by Monday afternoon, because it was so crucial that we get to the city's attention immediately that this family is represented by attorneys who are ready to fight for them and fight for them in federal court on behalf of their rights. As you say, Will, this is not just about just one issue or one decision. This is about really fundamental rights that parents have to educate children according to their religious faith. I think we're seeing today that right is often under assault. That's why the work of the ACLJ is so, so important in this case and many others, to stand up for parents who are seeking to educate their children according to their fundamental religious beliefs. Right is so fundamental.
0: We have never seen a more important time for alternative education options. And look, there are more options than there have ever been before. What you picture as homeschooling, probably what Nathan and I grew up in, and a lot of us grew up in, Will grew up in, it's very different with modern technology, all the things that can happen right now, all the different schools that offer and all the different online programs that offer different options for homeschoolers. So we want to make sure when we get in there, we're not only just going in to support our client, who again had his job denied. This is not a kid. This is a 22-year-old man who has been a Nebraska volunteer firefighter, a licensed EMT. He's getting his associates in fire science right now. You could not talk about a more qualified candidate, won Rookie of the Year last year, but was denied simply because they did not consider what he had a sufficient enough high school degree, which is absurd, and it's something that has to be rectified. But not only does it have to be rectified for him, and he needs to be treated fairly in this, it is about setting things up for the future, as we probably are going to see a rise of more homeschoolers, religious or not, by the way, religious or not homeschoolers, that are going to be coming up specifically out of the era of remote learning and all of the things that have happened right now. We need to be able to represent these homeschoolers. And we've seen now, even since we did this, ever since we took this on just a couple days ago, and remember, I'm going to reiterate this 1,000 times because I just love this part of the story. The reason this got to us is because a supporter of the ACLJ saw the article on social media and tagged me and said, could you guys get involved? And I got the notification. I saw it and was able to get it to our legal team. That's how important the ACLJ supporters are in this. But also, we are building a whole new world in terms of what homeschoolers' rights need to be. And as Nathan, you said, it hits home particularly for you. It certainly does for me.
7: I think that's right. And I think one of the other things we're seeing this kind of really blatant discrimination against someone because of their educational background, because their parents had the audacity to teach them according to their faith, it's pretty unique, right? Not a lot of governments are doing this kind of thing. And what that means is that this case does have the real potential to set a precedent for other cities and governments, not just in the state of Nebraska, but really across the country. School districts, governments have not tried to do this kind of thing before. And what we're intending to show them is they better not ever do it again, that the Constitution stands as a bulwark preventing them from engaging in this kind of blatant discrimination.
8: Well, and I think also what you brought up is saying, you know, you're a little tongue in cheek that you're thankful the ACLJ recognized your high school diploma. But that is the real ramifications elsewhere, because, I mean, this is a situation where he has licenses from the state to be an EMT. He has performed the duties of a volunteer firefighter in other departments. Who's to say that it's not nurses next or attorneys next?
0: You're licensed in the state of Virginia. Right. Who knows if Virginia decided to change this?
8: Right. But it's like, oh, you still got the license. We're not going to hire you. Why? Because of that high school diploma. Doesn't matter what else you've achieved. It's all about that discrimination. And that's one of the reasons I think it is so egregious and we cannot let it stand.
7: Exactly. Don't get me wrong. It would be bad enough to do this to an 18-year-old. Who just graduated a few weeks ago. But that's not what happened here. As you guys mentioned, he met every possible standard he could meet. He had all these credentials, and they still went after him. And that shows all the reasons they give for this, like they're concerned about safety, they're concerned about meeting standards. None of that actually holds up when you actually look at what they did. When you look at what they did, it's clear it's not actually about standards. It's about the fact that someone had the audacity to have a religious homeschooling education. That's what it's about. And that violates the Constitution. In our letter, we put the city on notice of that. We wrote a detailed 8-page letter laying out why their conduct violates the Constitution, especially the First Amendment, which requires the government to treat people, to treat religious beliefs neutrally and in conduct that's even-handed and generally applicable. What they did was the opposite of that. They targeted religious practice for disfavored treatment, and that is not consistent with what the Constitution demands.
0: Thank you, Nathan, for joining us again from Washington, D.C. We always appreciate hearing from our ACLJ attorneys, and none of this happens without you, everybody. 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
10: 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Is AI changing everything? 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AI, to me, all it is a super Google machine. Well, what does that mean? 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Intelligence? 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Overrated at this point? Absolutely. But again, it will need some kind of regulation. We don't want to change history. 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We have to win the AI game worldwide and beat every other country. That way, we keep America the greatest country in the world as we are used to. 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I'm John Catsimatidis, and that's the Cat's Corner.
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13: 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And now your host, Logan Seculo.
0: Welcome back to Seculo. The second half hour begins, and I really want to hear from you right now. Phone lines, we got three open, 1-800-684-3110. Just me and you for the second half hour, so let's make it count. Again, 1-800-684-3110. We right now are covering the breaking news coming out of Israel. The passengers have safely landed. This, of course, is in reference to the flight that was attempted to be hijacked by the own pilot of the plane, headed for Tel Aviv, flying out of Dubai. This is where a pilot brutally attacked his co-pilot to take over the flight and allegedly right now plan terroristic activity, whether that was just to crash the plane or were likely to do what they've said, a quote-unquote 9/11 style attack. A lot of Israeli spokespeople have come in. They have made it very clear that this is terrorism. They believe it's all terrorist related. As of right now, though, it was miraculous in the sense that the passengers, the majority of which were Israeli, were able to overtake the situation, get the wounded pilot out, and then take care of the other pilot who was trying to cause significant damage. Again, when you see some of the images, some we've shown, some are very bloody. Some we are not showing aggressively because there is a lot to take in. You can find all of it online, of course, and see passengers all giving their stories at this point. And it all points to a very similar story, which looks to be a attempted terrorist attack as the flight plummeted 14 to 17,000 feet in just under 30 seconds. And again, for context, 14,000 feet would typically take about 5 to 10 minutes. So imagine what it was like on board. Miraculously, two other pilots were deadheading, you know, taking a flight to then become pilots for another flight later on in the day, happened to be on board, and were some of those that were able to take control of the flight, land it safely in Saudi Arabia, where authorities were able to do what they needed to do, work with the Israelis to make sure that was taken care of, and now safely return these passengers to Tel Aviv as they're arriving as we speak. They are arriving. We are seeing a hero's welcome for these passengers coming from Israel. Again, I think it's a powerful statement for the people of Israel, but it also, again, as Jeff Balaban, ACLJ Jerusalem joined us earlier, we are in the middle of Jewish holidays right now. We are just a week away from the anniversary of the October 7th attack. We can all breathe a sigh of relief and celebrate this moment as a miracle from God that this did not end as tragically as it likely could have been, whether that was just the loss of life that could have been from that plane or what that plane could have done damage to. We know that firsthand as Americans who just went through the 25th anniversary of the September 11th attack. We know what that looks like and what that feels like. This is a very different emotion today. You know, there are balloons. There is, as I said, a hero's welcome happening right now for these Israeli citizens who are arriving at home right now. But that does not stop the fact that this was a terrorist attack, specifically targeting the people of Israel and hundreds of innocent civilians. Now, you do have a army there, a military force, which is drafted. Everyone serves. So you have 150 people who probably know how to take care of some things. I don't know what that would look like in other countries, but I'm very thankful right now that there was Israeli citizens who were able to do this. And again, thankful for everyone on board who were able to take care of the situation. Right now, even the pilots both are alive. As we're reporting this, there have been no deaths involved in this, including the attackers. They were subdued in a very violent, extreme ways. And as of right now, the pilot who was initially attacked by the other pilot is what they've said most recently. It's been a little while since they reported. There have been some sort of critical condition, but I believe are pointing to survival. So again, Israeli spokespersons are saying, you know, there was wounded pilots. The flight was covered in blood. And thankfully, people were able to get into the cockpit and do what they need to do. I want to hear from you. Phone lines are open at 1-800-684-3110. Again, it's just me and you for this half hour. Let's make it count. 1-800-684-3110. You know ACLJ has always been on the front lines in Israel, supporting what we need to support. We're going to talk about that. We're also going to give you an update from the city council meeting last night about that homeschool grad who was told, I don't care if you're rookie of the year firefighter, that disqualifies you being a homeschooler from getting paid. We'll be right back.
12: Born on America's darkest day of 9/11, the Tunnel to Towers Foundation has been helping America's heroes ever since. In this 25th anniversary year of 9/11, we honor heroes like New York City Police Department Detective Eric Kaleha. Kaleha, a Bensonhurst, Brooklyn native, worked his way up to the rank of detective and answered the call after September 11th, serving at Ground Zero in the months that followed. In 2022, he was diagnosed with multiple cancers tied to his heroic service. Just 5 months later, he passed away from a 9/11-related illness. Eric is survived by his wife, Marilyn, and his two children. To honor his life and service, Tunnel to Towers paid off the mortgage on the Kaleha family home through its Fallen First Responder Home Program. 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That's T, the number 2, and then t.org.
0: Welcome back to Seculo. There's a lot still breaking out of that story out of Israel. We're going to be covering that over the next few segments. We're also going to bounce and tell you a little bit about that story of that homeschool firefighter who just wanted to have a full career as a firefighter after being a certified EMT, working on an associate's degree in fire science, made all of the qualifications, won rookie of the year as a volunteer firefighter, said, you know what? I'd like to apply for this paid position. And they said, not so fast. You're a homeschooler. That means you don't have a real high school diploma. You have been disqualified. Of course, the ACLJ jumped into action only after, by the way, someone tagged me on social media and said, Logan, we need to get involved in this. We caused an uproar of the century over the last 24 hours, made it a national news story. And last night at a city council meeting, they had some reckoning to deal with, as even the citizens, not so happy that they were drug into a national news story. And there is some confusion in the chat because people said, well, of course, it's in California. This is not Fremont, California. This is in Nebraska. This is happening everywhere throughout the country. I want you to hear from some of the citizens. Now, again, if you're listening for the hijacked plane situation, I got calls on that. I'm going to be talking about that a lot too. But this is the work of the ACLJ that we're doing domestically. Let's talk a little bit about that, and then we will go back and get you. We actually have some new video and new footage for you to see from that attempted terrorist attack that happened in the skies over Tel Aviv. But let's go to, again, this is from a Fremont citizen. I think it's important to see some of the chaos that was unfolding last night as they had to answer. And they had to answer for this. This is from one of the local citizens, again, making a statement. Let's do Bite 10.
14: Just to get it out of the way, you should vote yes on this resolution. There's no clear or compelling reason to treat Rule 13 and 14 graduates differently from Rule 10 graduates. This is an easy yes. But it's a shame it took this long to get here. This is the fourth time since April that I've sat in this chair and talked about this specific issue. I did my best to use reason and logic to show why the hiring policy we were using was not in the best interest of the city. Unfortunately, it seems to have taken national attention to bring this issue to the forefront. And to be clear, we didn't ask for this national attention. The background and story here is so outrageous that after Mike McKnight reported on it locally, news aggregators with large online followings picked up on it and spread it to a national audience. Yes, we made sure that local and state entities that would be interested knew what was going on, but we did not try to spread this nationally. It was totally organic. I know that this situation has generated a lot of emails and calls, and I know that some of what has been said has been downright vile. I completely disavow people who would name call or make threats in the name of this issue. But forgive me if I'm not very sympathetic about the volume of calls and emails. That's the price of 5 months of inaction, and I would guess is a much smaller price than the Coates family has paid in this process.
0: Again, this is just a local citizen, and I just sort of the setup of what's going to come next, which, again, who brought this to our attention? Because he said, you know, national news started covering it, or local news started covering it. Local news spread it to social media influencers. And one of those, by the way, brought it to me. Not even a social media influencer, just one of you that saw this story and said, Logan, you should do this. So the ACLJ jumped into action, again, on this resolution that would make it to where being homeschooled did not disqualify you from having one of these positions. You know, that there are plenty of homeschoolers. They said it many times. Even some of the people that were there, in the, like, look, my family are all homeschooled. They're sympathetic now to this, but only after our team made a stink about it, as they should have. And then what was following, of course, you're going to like this one because I like it. I think it's a soundbite we're going to be able to use for the rest of our careers here. Let's hear the rest of what Mr. Preston, a Fremont citizen, had to say.
14: Also, the staff report that was in the agenda packet confirmed what I already suspected. The reason the city didn't want to hire non-accredited graduates was because of implied legal liability. If it was Adams and Sullivan that told you that, did any of you ask for, or did they provide any case law to substantiate the existence of that liability? I suspect not. Liability lawsuits come from hiring people with DUIs to drive for you, or hiring people with violent pasts to work with the elderly. They don't come from hiring graduates from non-accredited high schools. I would challenge Adams and Sullivan to find even a single case where that caused a negligent hiring lawsuit. But based on the letter I read from the ACLJ today, they're going to be a bit too busy to look into that.
0: Boom, mic drop there from Mr. Preston saying, you know what? From the letter I read from the ACLJ today, they're going to be a bit too busy to look into it. And he is absolutely right, as we are not taking this lightly. Now look, they unanimously passed a new resolution that said, guess what? Homeschoolers are fine. We're allowed to hire homeschoolers now. But guess who that doesn't help? Mr. Coates, our client, 22-year-old rookie of the year firefighter, EMT, who applied for a job. That job position has been filled. No one so far has been offering him a paid position here. He's been a volunteer for multiple years, wants to keep serving his community, but of course would love to be a career firefighter. Instead, they disqualified him being homeschooled. And we're going to find out, as we know, the reasons behind this. And of course, it has to do with their faith-based. It has to do with the people who are trying to, you know, bully people in these city council meetings or in the school board. They hate homeschoolers. They don't like when parents decide that they know what's better for their own children. And again, I'm talking from experience as not only a homeschool graduate, but as a homeschool parent, to say, I want my kids to have as much, if not more so, because they were able to, I don't know, experience a lot more of the world, were able to learn it, what they need to learn to be successful in their own lives. There is alternative education right now is growing rapidly for many different reasons, largely because I think after COVID, we all kind of learned what a lot of our kids were going through in school. And look, my kids went to, at that point, a great school, nothing against them, but I think a lot of people learned that it was a lot different than they suspected was happening behind those school doors. And safety, security issues, all the things that are coming out of schools right now, alternative schooling is at a peak and it will continue to rise. And we need to make sure we protect homeschoolers and homeschoolers' rights, as we have done here at the ACLJ for over 40 years at this point. But now it's even more prevalent, as there are people who maybe weren't, you know, made to be educators. I put myself in that. I was a professor in college. I taught in film school. I will say, I'm very happy that the way technology has improved to where there are online programs. There's so many good ones, whether it's Christian-based ones like Liberty. There's so many that are offering, region, all the colleges that are offering online schooling from elementary school up to provide all different kinds of options for different kind of learners. I was one of those different kinds of learners, and I am very appreciative of the opportunities being homeschooled allowed me to succeed in. That being said, we have to stand up for our client here. We got to continue on because, again, his injustice has not been fixed. And even when it is, we're going to take this so much further. We got to protect the rights of homeschoolers here, because if it's happening in little town Nebraska, you know it's happening in much more progressive areas. You know it's happening in areas, big cities, that are not thinking this way, that don't have the pushback. That, by the way, I would not have known, again, that this story happened if it wasn't for you. The ACLJ team wouldn't have had attorneys on board. We wouldn't have had that client on yesterday Maybe they wouldn't have passed that resolution because we didn't make a big, huge stink about it to where that one citizen just said, you know, I think they're going to be a little busy with the ACLJ after I read that letter. If one of you didn't step up and say, I need to bring this to the attention to the Seculos and to Logan, I'm going to tag him. I'm going to figure out a way to reach out. Always do that. Call in. Let us know if you see specifically, if it's in your local community as well. You know, we don't have the ability to monitor local news 24 hours a day. So if you see some sort of story that you think the ACLJ should get involved in, don't ever be afraid to let us know. Because it can turn into not just something that is going to help out our client. Again, Rookie of the Year firefighter who just wanted to serve his community. But it's also going to protect those of deeply held religious beliefs. Those that just want different educational options. Don't even have to be a religious option. Just homeschoolers in general. That's the ACLJ team jumping into action and having the ability to do that only because you support. Because you support whether by doing that, by letting me know, or for those of you that give as ACLJ supporters and champions. I'm going to ask you today, when you hear about what's going on in Israel, when you hear what's going on with homeschoolers here, there's very few organizations that actually step up and do the work, that actually have the offices there, that actually are able to get things done. There's a lot of talk, a lot of bloviating happening. A lot of outrage without any solutions. But that is what makes this organization and this show different, and it's what's made it different our entire existence, which is we have an incredible media team, and we have an incredible legal team, and they're all ready to jump at a moment's notice. Whether we're sending a camera crew around the world, or whether we're sending a lawyer to Fremont, Nebraska, the ACLJ team is ready, flights can be booked, and we'll be on the way. Whether we need to go and represent your interests, American interests, at the UN, whether you need to have that, again, in Israel. As we know, there has been such a rise in anti-Israel and anti-Semitic language and violence. You even had the mayor of New York City announcing his anti-Semitic, pro-Jewish supporters, you know, his whole panel. We'll talk about that another day, I'm sure. As he said, man, anti-Semitism is at a all-time high here in New York City. Well, I wonder why. Phone lines are open for you at 1-800-684-3110. I do have a few lines still open, and the next segment, I'm going to take as many calls as I possibly can. If you've ever thought about, hey, how do I do Logan a favor? Good time to call in. But I got four lines open, and I got about 10 more minutes of broadcasting. So be a part of the show today. Give me a call, 1-800-684-3110. We'll hit any of those topics you want, and we'll be right back with more on Seculo.
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0: All right. We made it. Last segment of the day. Of course, we have taken about a few different topics. The two main ones, this flight out of or headed towards Israel that was attempted to be overtaken and hijacked by one of its own pilots to become a weapon and to kill hundreds at a minimum on its way to Tel Aviv. Thankfully, heroes on board. But I want you to see a little bit of this. I want you to see some of the chaos that happened. People request questions about the cockpit, how the cockpit door got open. Reports are right now that during the scuffle, the other pilot was able to knock the door open, which then showed, or one of the pilots, even just in accident, was able to knock the cockpit door open, exposing the chaos that happened, which had people jump into action. Let's see some of the footage. You'll hear some of this. Again, it doesn't look as chaotic as it probably was when you see it, but there is some of this happening in real time, as you can see. Let's see. Yeah. As the citizens, look, definitely not military here, people in normal clothes jumping up to take care of things. You can hear the chaos, the children crying. I mean, honestly, it's not that much of a different sound than what you may hear on a normal air flight, but they took over, jumped into action, and you hear parents trying to calm down their children, tell them it's okay. As we know, I mean, some of the reports are spinning out of control. The flight was spinning out of control, dropped 14,000 feet. And then, of course, now we're able to jump forward just a few hours later, and all of them have returned safely. The Israeli defense minister has called it an attempted jihadist terrorist attack. And you see the pictures right now, the video coming in. This is just moments ago at Ben Gurion Airport, of course, in Tel Aviv. As you see, people being reunited with their families, a big sigh of relief, balloons, Israeli flags are waved, people praising God for this moment. Again, we need to both focus on the two things that can be true at the same time. One, it is an absolute miracle, and we need to be praising the heroic actions of this. But we also need to also not forget that this is an attempted terrorist attack, jihadist terrorist attack, a week before the October 7th anniversary, in the middle of a Jewish holiday. It's a point where we just got off of the 25th anniversary of September 11th. Possibly this could have been one of the biggest airline-related attacks since the September 11th attack. So again, when there's moments you feel like the guard needs to come down, clearly it doesn't, specifically when you're flying in these countries. I have a lot of friends in Israel. I have a lot of friends traveling there right now. All of us are anxious also to get back. And these kind of things will, of course, cause you pause. But let's not forget and not support our friends that are doing this. But let's also celebrate. Even if it was an attempted attack, you had a group of people willing to be heroes, step up in a moment of terror, in a moment of chaos, and do what needed to be done. So thank you for those people who did this, to where we would have a very different tone and a very different facial expression if we were dealing with today a September 11th style terrorist attack in Israel. Imagine how different this show would have been. But I'm very thankful that that is not the case. I do want to take some phone calls about this and some other topics as well. Let's go first to Eric in Pennsylvania, who's been on hold for a very long time. Eric, I appreciate it.
19: Thank you. I want to thank you guys, because you've done an excellent job at exposing this. I heard about this early in the morning today.
0: Yep.
19: On YouTube Premium, and basically it was depicted as a fight among two pilots. They did mention the quick descent of the plane, but there was no hint at all of any terrorism. But then I checked my email, and just the news reported it at 12:05 p.m. Western Journal reported it at 10:24 p.m. And of course, our friends at MS Now said it was the flight was diverted to Dubai. We know what New York Times was going to say.
0: Yeah.
19: It seems like this may slip under the radar, and that the story that was just a fist fight over something not involved with terrorism is going to take over, because there's a lot of stuff going on today, and I bet the lamestream media doesn't even cover this at all. Thank you guys for doing a good job.
0: Eric,
19: I appreciate it.
0: You're 100% right. I think if you had gotten a different version of this news story, and again, we live in silos, unfortunately, to where that can happen. I was sending it to many friends who were just like, oh yeah, I didn't even realize it was supposed to be terrorism. That is why you have the Israeli defense minister right now saying it was an attempted jihadist terrorist attack. It's why you have Benjamin Netanyahu coming out and being very clearly upfront. Hey guys, it was an attempted terrorist attack. Because you're right, the news will move on very quickly because it was thwarted. And you may hear a thwarted attack and go, oh, that meant, on the ground, they were able to stop it, much like the one in the UK where there was intelligence, plus you had a local citizen who called in a report of a truck, a thwarted attack or something that may have happened. But no, this was mid-attack, mid-flight. These people stuck up or stood up and got it done. We have to give them all the props. We also can't forget that this really did happen. And as you said, the headlines will be misleading until they are completely unable to avoid the truth. And we will keep that in the front of people's minds. But again, it's a quick news cycle. You know people will move on. Let's go ahead and take another call. Let's go to Ann in PA. Go ahead.
20: Hey, guys. Thank you so much for taking my phone call. Really quick before I make a very quick Israeli comment, I want to make a comment about how you guys helped me. I homeschooled my kids for a couple of years. You guys were there for me because the school system tried to stop me.
0: Sure.
20: And I needed to homeschool my kids for a couple of years, and the ACLJ was there for me. Now, I want to say real quick, I wonder how the woke right is spinning this about this Israeli takeover, attempted takeover by this terrorist. Well, you know what? Forget about them, but here's the thing. Okay, this just proves that Israel is not an apartheid state because they actually hired a Muslim pilot, right? But now I wonder, really quickly, if the woke right is going to spin this to say, just like they did after October 7th, 3 years ago, when they said that when they blamed Netanyahu for lack of security, okay, are they going to say blame Netanyahu again for lack of security? Yeah. I am so sick of it. And you know what? What it comes down to, this is a spiritual element here. It's a spiritual component. People better watch out. And Romans, do not curse the Israelis because you will be cursed.
0: Yeah.
20: And here's the thing. Jewish people are sick and tired of always being blamed for Israel this, Israel that. You know, they're blamed for everything, yet they're the chosen people, and I'm a Christian. I'm a Christian, guys, and I love you guys. Thank you for all you do.
0: I always appreciate your support, and thank you. Look, I think to clear up a couple things in that, and this shows your relationship, actually. Again, when you say the apartheid state, all those different things. This was coming out of Dubai. This flight was coming out of Dubai, Air Dubai, or Fly Dubai. This was not an Israeli flight that was happening here, but they were on the way to Israel. Why? Because it's one of the top tourist destinations for Israelis and vice versa. Because again, if you've never experienced it, you don't understand the visuals there. You understand that people travel to these other places, that they travel to Israel for vacation and vice versa. The Israelis go to Dubai for vacation. They'll go celebrate Jewish holidays in those areas. You have no idea what you're talking about. I do think we are probably running too close on time because both of these were really had to do with the homeschool situation. I want to take those tomorrow. So please, you only hold for about 10 minutes. So I appreciate it. Elaine and Tim, we will get to you. Call me back tomorrow. And we'll do my best to get you guys on the air earlier, as we know that that is a top topic right now. And either one of these, if you want to support the work, I'm going to encourage you right now. This is the most important time, really, as we start heading into the end of the year. Can you believe it? Someone just put, hey, 11 Saturdays until Christmas. Deal with that, folks. All right. But that means the end of the year is coming quick. And with that, I need your help. I need your support right now. During some of these months, I don't usually ask big asks for donations. But you know what? When you see what's going on around the world, this is it. We are living in very, very strange times. And I am so thrilled that the ACLJ team is here, whether it's for a homeschooler in Nebraska or whether it's having ACLJ Jerusalem when moments like this occur. Or when the UN General Assembly is here, the ACLJ's got a seat at the table. 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Go to aclj.org, make your donation if you can. 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
1: Here's Deb.
2: You came to me almost a decade ago with a mass in the kidney, and it was really big.
3: It was huge. They said only surgery.
2: So why didn't you have surgery?
3: Because I didn't choose to.
2: And did any of them ever say, hey, you can have surgery or you can go see Dr. Lederman for non-invasive treatment?
3: No.
2: Why did they not tell you all the options?
3: They wanted money.
2: You went to a famous hospital in Texas, and they told you they wouldn't treat you anyway.
3: They said no. We heard you over the radio.
2: So of all the doctors, were the only ones that asked and received a biopsy of your kidney to prove it was cancer?
3: Yes.
2: So you drove 4 hours, got a treatment, went out for dinner, drove 4 hours home. No side effects.
3: No side effects.
2: And here we are almost a decade later, and the cancers never came back.
3: No.
2: Never had surgery.
3: No.
2: Never had chemo.
3: No.
2: How do you feel about that?
3: Pretty good.
2: So what advice do you have for people who have cancer?
3: Come to Dr.

0: You're going to tell us about inflation today?
1: Yeah, so Rita's in Washington, and I'm here in New York, I guess.
0: Yes, you switch cases. And a special guest, because we have Congresswoman Nicole Mayorkakis. Nicole,
2: hello, welcome. Yasu, John. Yasu. It's great to be in studio with you.
0: And former Deputy Mayor Rudy Washington. Rudy, how are you?
3: I'm blessed.
0: You're blessed. I hope we all are blessed. And Judge Richard Weinberg?
4: Pleasure to be back again.
0: And Rita, how did it go in the White House today? I understand they're having a big press conference right now in the Oval Office, and Chris Wright is there, and I think you have a commitment from Chris Wright. You're going to interview him in a little while.
5: Absolutely. In fact, a historic day. I mean, a $54 billion investment from South Korea to Alaska. I mean, this is enormous for LNG, liquefied natural gas. It's going to keep a drill, baby, drill. And I can just tell you, John, the buzz here at the White House has been incredible. They are feeling like the economic numbers are great. There's some new numbers that came in. And also, in just a minute or two, we're going to be joined also by Secretary Mark Wayne Mullen, Homeland Security Secretary, because the border numbers are good. So
0: you have Chris Wright you're going to talk to about Alaska. And you have the Secretary of Homeland Security. And who else are you going to have today?
5: And we're also going to have Christopher Phelan. And he is the chair of the Council of Economic Advisors for the President. Some big news that came out on that. Also, Dr. Stephanie Herodopoulos. She's the acting U.S. Surgeon General. Big news about drugs that are affecting our kids. So you definitely want to stay tuned. We've got an action-packed show here from the White House, John.
0: Understood. And, well, let's go to Steve Moore. Steve, I was talking to Larry before, Larry Kudlow, and he tells me the inflation numbers are great.
6: Well, look, I agree almost with everything that Rita just said. We were just getting more and more good news on the economy, and yet we still have this problem where, as you know, Congresswoman, that you know people are still feeling the strain of higher oil prices, but it's a success story. And the media, other than this station and maybe Fox News, nobody else is telling the story of the fact we have record manufacturing, record construction, the fact that we have record, just announced today, record oil production, more than any other time in American history. We've got more jobs than people to fill them. I mean, this is a blockbuster economy, and yet people are feeling the strain of oil prices. As soon as that oil, by the way, the oil price fell, I believe, John, to $90 this morning.
0: Yes, it did.
6: That's a big improvement over $102. So I like this economy. I think Republicans, Congresswoman, should run on the economy and Trump's achievements.
0: Well, Congresswoman?
2: First of all, you're absolutely right. I mean, when you look at all these categories, we are winning.
6: Yes.
2: And the GDP is also growing.
6: Yep.
2: And the first quarter GDP after the big, beautiful bill was signed, it was roughly a 4% growth.
6: Yep.
2: And then this last quarter, what was it?
6: They revised it up.
2: The estimates for jobs created. So that's pretty remarkable. And I think people are happy that they saw the largest middle class tax cuts. Seniors got their deduction. 88% of seniors across America saw the taxes they paid on Social Security refunded to them. Child tax credit
6: no
2: is
6: tax
2: now
6: on tips.
2: Expanded. Child tax credit expanded. Standard deduction. The SALT deduction for those of us in New York. Middle class families are benefiting from that. That is huge. So what I will point out, John, for those of us who live in New York, I think it's important to recognize your electric bill, you are paying 60% more than the national average, and is because of the anti-energy policies of Kathy Hochul.
6: That's
2: 60% more
0: in New
2: York.
0: Well, I still hate those windmills that are killing our whales. And those windmills, we pay extra electricity for them.
2: And, well, let me point this out also. Indian Point Nuclear Power Plant was 26% of New York City's electricity supply. When they closed that, Cuomo Hochul, they closed that. That really put pressure. And you know what? It didn't reduce carbon emissions. In fact, they're relying more than ever on fossil fuels to make up the shortfall. That nuclear power plant that provided 26% of New York City's electricity was clean, reliable, affordable, and they killed it.
6: That's, so why? Here's my question.
0: How do you say dumber and dumber?
6: Because how are you going to? Okay, so they're shutting down nuclear power. They don't want oil. They don't want gas. They don't want coal. I mean, this is one of the biggest economies in the world. In New York, you can power that with windmills? I mean, really?
2: Yes, when we talk about affordability and people look at their utility bill, I just want them to know that they're paying 60% more in New York than the rest of the country because of Kathy Hochul.
4: They cause the problem, and then they say they're going to give us affordability.
2: Yeah, and then we can say the same thing about property taxes. John, you and I were talking a little bit.

0: bit about that before.
1: Well, you're absolutely right. Is KT on? Not yet. Rita, what else is going on in Washington? Tell us.
2: Well, you know what? I just to spin off on what Steve and also Nicole Malliotakis were just so eloquently talking about. The message here from everyone I've been talking about to the White House today. I've talked to so many folks. I also was talking with Todd Blanche, the Attorney General. So many of them. It is election integrity. It's national security, and it's economics that are working, just like you said. And the message that seems to be coming all the way from the top from President Trump is that it's working, but they need to get the message out better. One of the things, and I can't wait to ask Mark Wayne Mullen this, and also, especially also Christopher Phelan with the National Council of Economic Advisors, is the perception versus reality. Because so much of what we're hearing about today is, look what would happen if it was green energy. Look what would happen if the Democrats were in control. We have to remember, and John, you and I even talked about this, under Joe Biden, gas was at a very high level. There was no Iran war. We have a president now who is courageous, who said, listen, we are going to go after Iran. They cannot have a nuclear weapon. The stakes couldn't be higher.
1: Well, everybody believes that, Rita. Rita, the person, you know, we have KT with us. KT McFarland, welcome to Katz and Cosby.
3: Always great to be with you.
1: What the heck happened to that airplane that was going from Abu Dhabi, was it, to Israel?
3: Yeah, United Arab Emirates to Israel. Like a couple things happened. Something's bad, something's terrific. Number one, there was this was what the Abraham Accords were all about, that there would be airplanes and commercial traffic and security cooperation between Israel and the other signatories of the Abraham Accords, a lot of the Gulf Arab states, including Dubai, you know, United Arab Emirates. What seems to have happened is that an Omani pilot was flying this Dubai Airlines, not the fancy Dubai Airlines, but Fly Dubai is sort of a less fancy airlines. And it was flying and over Jordanian airspace. It was on its way to Tel Aviv, to Israel. And on its way over Jordanian airspace, the Omani co-pilot took out a knife and started stabbing the Indian pilot. And he was stabbing the pilot. Screaming was coming from the cockpit. The pilot who was stabbed staggered back against the door and managed to unlock the door as he collapsed, at which point there were about 100 Israelis, many of whom were military veterans, because all Israelis have to serve in the military, male or female. They came forward, and some of them subdued the co-pilot, the Omani guy with the knife, subdued him. And then there were two relief pilots on the plane who were supposed to fly the plane back from Israel to Jordan, where it originated, and they came forward and they were able to stabilize the plane. The reason the people on the plane knew there was a problem was not only screaming coming from the cockpit, but the plane took a massive dive in a matter of
1: I heard 17,000 feet.
3: 17,000 feet in just a few seconds. So it was clearly going down. It was in a spiral going down. And so one of the relief pilots, after they literally stepping over the pilot who had been stabbed, stepping over the co-pilot who was being subdued, came to the rescue of the plane and then was able to pull up on the controls of the plane and manually fly it to land in Saudi Arabia. It's just the movie version of this is going to be
4: exactly. Sounds like a movie.
3: It is a movie.
1: Yeah.
3: And the heroes on board, what was happening was that the Omani co-pilot was trying to have a 9/11 attack. He wanted to have the plane go down and crash. Sure. And as they had opened the door, as the pilot, full of blood, full of stab wounds, leans against the door and somehow opens the door, the people who came forward saw that the Omani, having stabbed the pilot, he was trying to destroy the controls and the monitors on the plane. So he's, in other words, trying to prevent anybody from flying it manually. But that's, everything went right, everything went wrong. But why the heck was this Omani guy on the plane? Who had vetted him? How did he get there with a knife? And then the Israeli citizens who jumped to action, and the Indian pilot who was brave and fought off the co-pilot. And, to me, it was just one of those, wow, there's an Indian pilot, there's an Omani co-pilot, there's a terrorist guy. Then there's some Israelis who come in and try to save things. And then they land in Saudi Arabia, which is another country which historically you couldn't land Israeli aircraft anywhere near these countries. So, and then what happens is the plane then goes to Tel Aviv, goes to Israel, and Benjamin Netanyahu meets them on the tarmac and congratulates and hugs everybody.
1: Rita Cosby, you have a question.
2: Yeah, you know, it's interesting, KT, I'm here at the White House, and one of the real heroes of this story, this is so wild, we were talking about it earlier with some of the senior officials here, one of the guys was a plumber who happened to be on board an Israeli. He was able to get into the cockpit, and then he actually said he took the levers of the plane. He didn't know how to fly, but he saw it on a movie. And was able to sort of, he was one of the first ones to get control of the plane before the relief pilots came in. I mean, it's just amazing. The other thing, too, I was hearing from some of the senior officials here, because obviously they're in touch with the Israeli officials, is that that Omani co-pilot is alive and is being interrogated as we speak. So that could be very interesting.
0: Rita, what about the hero Indian pilot? How, what's his position? How is he doing?
2: Yeah, I don't know that. I know that it was very serious. I think he is fighting for his life right now, if I believe, because I know it was extremely serious, the stab wounds to him. And obviously, but you know what's amazing? In the middle of it all, the other thing they were talking about here at the White House is that that pilot, that Indian pilot, even though he was being stabbed suddenly by this co-pilot, he was able to change the code, which was the sort of the emergency code, so he could suddenly radio back, we're having obviously an urgent crisis. In the middle of being stabbed, he was able to do that, was able to try to take control of the lever.
1: I hope he makes it.
0: Hope to God he makes it.
1: I hope he makes it.
2: I hope so, too.
1: KT, have you heard anything?
3: Well, just that he's, you know, he's in critical condition and fighting for his life.
1: Rudy Washington, you have a question.
4: Hey, John, the question is for you, being a former pilot. If they're probably flying at 30, 35,000 feet. Mm-hmm. And if they drop 17,000, by the time they got control, I mean, they're looking at the roof of houses. That's,
1: well, 17,000 is still high up, but I guess another minute or so could have been very critical.
4: I mean, I'm assuming it's a dive.
1: Yes.
5: This was a matter of minutes.
1: Yes.
3: Wow. Seconds. It's probably a matter of seconds.
5: Wow.
3: And, you know, thank God the guy was the plumber, who was probably a really strong guy, was able to pull back. And then, especially when he said, you know, somebody said, are you a pilot? You know what you're doing? He said, no, I saw it on videos. So the fact that he jumped forward to do it, it's just, you know, it's citizen heroes. And it makes you really proud.
1: Yes, it does.
3: Whether you're an American or Israel, whatever you are, citizen heroes.
1: KT, tell us what else is, give us the pulse of the situation, what you think is going on in Iran.
3: Okay, so this is really interesting because in the last 48 hours, there's something called the besiege. So there's the Israeli army, the regular army. There's the IRGC, the Revolutionary Guard. And then there's the besiege. And these guys are really thugs. They wear face masks and they ride around on motorcycles. And they're the sort of enforcement squad. They're not regular military. They're not paid by the regular military. They're paid sort of by privileges and by the thrill of beating people up. And these are the guys who go around the streets in Iran and grab women who don't have the headscarves pulled on right and, you know, throw them in jail. These guys have been activated in several of the cities around Iran, that they're now patrolling the streets. Now, why are they doing that? Why suddenly have they been activated? The IRGC, the guys really in charge, they must be worried that they're having, that they potentially are facing people on the streets who are going to rebel. So where are we now with Iran? Just keep squeezing. It's so hard to be patient, but we're almost there. The country is almost in collapse. And as Scott Bessin said, they've got maybe 2 weeks of income coming in. And after that, it's, you know, they won't have food.
1: Well, the Democrats are going to have the October surprise because I think President Trump is doing the right things. And
3: absolutely.
1: And we don't want the mullahs to have nuclear weapons. I mean, it'll be sooner than later that they're going to create a problem if they did have.
3: You know, you don't want to misjudge it. So were they a week away, a month away, a year away? Yeah. I don't know. But you don't want to wait too long and then be on the other side. The other fascinating thing that happened today is the IRGC came out and endorsed the Democrats. You can't make this up. The IRGC had
1: the Iranian Guard endorsed the Democrats.
3: Everybody should vote against President Trump in the midterms and endorse the Democrat candidates.
1: All right.
0: They're on the same side.
1: Unbelievable. Thank you, KT, so much. We love you, and we'll catch up again soon.
3: Thank you, guys.
1: Thank you. And now Rita just texted me. She's at the White House, and she's sitting down now with Secretary Mark Mullen from Homeland Security. Go ahead, Rita.
5: And joining us now here from the White House is the Secretary of Homeland Security, Mark Wayne Mullen. Mr. Secretary, it's an honor to see you here.
6: Rita, it's good to talk to you again. It's been a while.
5: I know it's been a while. Yes. I haven't talked to you since you've become Secretary. Are you enjoying the job, first of all?
6: I love it. I love it. It's a lot of work, but what a great mission, right? We get to protect the homeland. I work with 270,000 patriots every single day, and I feel like I'm extremely lucky. The only thing I feel like I've hit the jackpot on better than this is when my wife said yes and our six kids we have. Oh, and one grandbaby.
5: Oh, so. you got to include the grandbaby,
6: yes.
5: For sure.
6: That's right.
5: Well, speaking of which, there are so many accomplishments, and I know you're protecting so many Americans right now. You have a big record to tout of just how few releases into this country. I mean, this has been historic under this president.
6: Zero releases. Turned out we didn't need Congress to act. We just needed a new president that had courage to say we're going to, you know, preserve American heritage and protect America and make America great again. And so when he released CBP officers to do their job and all other 80,000 officers we have within DHS to do their job, we've proved that we can secure our nation's borders, because you can't have national security if you don't have border security. And it starts there. And so underneath President Trump's leadership, I think there's a monster that says unleash the beast. Is that right? Well, he allowed the officers to go to work.
5: There's also a big migrant caravan heading towards the border. Talk about that. We saw so many of them heading under there when it was Joe Biden. Do you think they're hoping, obviously, that there's Democrats in the midterms? Do you think they're seeing it?
6: Well, first of all, they just entered into the extreme southern end of Mexico. So it's very unlikely they'll ever even make it to the United States. Not to mention, the majority of this caravan claimed asylum when they entered into Mexico. So they don't have the right to be able to claim asylum into the United States at this time, because you have to claim the first nation that you enter. So the first nation of safety, we have an agreement with Mexico and Canada that if someone claims asylum entering into their country, that's where they got to keep, that's where they got to stay. They can't claim it inside the United States, which is one law that Biden didn't enforce, which underneath President Trump's leadership we are enforcing. So we don't, even if they do make it to our southern border, it's going to be a migrant case for Mexico on their northern border, because we're never going to let them in.
5: And we just have a few seconds left with you. Third party countries receiving now soon. There will be some deportation flights. Some news real quick on that, Secretary.
6: We're actually going to one of the flights in Louisiana. Actually, there's three flights leaving that's going to a third nation. Here's the issue that we run into. And I'll just use Mexico, for example. In Mexico, when we have a Mexican citizen that comes in and crosses the border, we deport them to Mexico City. 3 days later, they're back on our border again. And for them, there's no punishment. Mexico doesn't punish the individual for doing that. So what we're saying is, okay, if you're not going to keep your citizens in check, we're going to send them to Guatemala. We're going to send them someplace else. It's going to be a much longer walk for them to get back to our southern border, because we're not going to keep rinsing and repeating. That's called the definition of insanity, doing the same thing, expecting different results. And then other countries, they refuse to take their people back. Well, they have no legal status here. But there's other countries that are willing to take them because of a work shortage or a population shortage that they need. And so we've worked out agreements with them, and it's worked out really well for us.
5: Sanctuary cities, a huge problem. We have it in New York, by the way.
6: Sanctuary cities is a safe haven for criminal activity. So they think they're trying to have this humane approach to it. It's not. It's created an environment for the worst to gather. It's created a safe haven for child predators to stay, for rapists and murderers to be released on your streets, for gangbangers to live and work on your streets. And that's what sanctuaries have created, is a safe haven for criminals, not for law-abiding citizens. And it's bleeding over into other safe areas. And it's frustrating, because every citizen that dies at the hands of an illegal was 100% preventable. And we're seeing most of this happen in sanctuary states and sanctuary cities. And it shouldn't be that way. We should all agree on one thing, regardless of Republican or Democrat. We should make sure that criminals aren't on our streets. We should lock them up or deport them.
5: Well, Secretary Mark Wayne Mullen, I'm happy to be able to call to
6: you
5: Secretary. How many times I interviewed you before?
6: Yes.
5: Wonderful to have you. And thank you for joining us here on WABC at the White House.
6: Thank you so much.
1: Well, Rita, that's a terrific interview. And Nicole Magnus-Hackett, she was signaling me on that interview because they're doing it in Washington. We're here in New York. You had a couple comments.
7: Well, what I want to say is that, you know, the mayor and the governor have really made it hard for ICE to do their job and detain and deport individuals in this country illegally who are convicted of crimes. And in just the last few months, ICE has detained individuals in New York that were convicted of murder, of sex abuse, all sorts of sex crimes, assaults, violent crimes. It is outrageous that the mayor and the governor have not only, they've actually tripled down. They tripled down, making the laws even harder for any type of cooperation between local authorities and the feds. And that's wrong, because people want to see these criminals deported.
1: Oh, thank you, Nicole. And let's go to a break. And I understand Rita is signaling me, but right after the break, I think she has the Secretary of Energy with her. All right, let's do that break first.
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13: 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Again, that's Ladies Leadership Luncheon with me, Laura Trump, Friday, November 13th. 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
1: Rita is texting me that the Secretary of Energy is with her right now. Go ahead, Rita.
5: And joining us now here at the White House is the Secretary of Energy, Chris Wright. Mr. Secretary, what a huge day to have you. Just literally minutes ago, this big announcement, billions upon billions of dollars, South Korea, Alaska LNG. Explain this, because this is historic.
14: It is transformative for the United States of America. Alaska has long been an exporter of oil. There's enormous reserves on the North Slope of Alaska, despite Democrats' repeated attempts to shut down Alaska, to sanction Alaska. Finally, Alaskan oil production is growing today. Alaskan natural gas has always been bottled up on the North Slope of Alaska. It's produced, and then it's injected back underground because there's no way to move it to marketplace. We've been working for the start of this administration to get that pipeline built. This pipeline from the North Slope of Alaska not only transforms the economic opportunity for all Alaskans, we can grow mining and manufacturing and production in the state of Alaska, but of course its terminus will be at a port right near Anchorage, and it'll allow the United States to supply liquefied natural gas to our allies in Asia from a Pacific port nearby the biggest consumption centers. The fastest growing export of the United States of America is liquefied natural gas. It's our third largest export. In 5 or 10 years, it'll probably be our single largest export. This opens up the Pacific marketplace. It is transformative for the country, transformative for the state of Alaska. This is President Trump's bold leadership and action, delivering results for Americans.
5: And you know, Mr. Secretary, what a contrast that is to the Biden administration, which you understand so much of it was prohibitive. It was the green energy policies. It was the regulations. Is this sort of night and day for you and for the American consumer?
14: The Biden administration sanctioned the state of Alaska more than Iran. And then when markets got tight and they sold oil from the Strategic Petroleum Reserve for their elections, they went to Venezuela in the Middle East begging for more oil and never an engagement with the state of Alaska. It's really appalling. When I traveled to the North Slope of Alaska, the native communities that live there on that slope, their whole lives has always been about harvesting their resources. They're very pro-development, and they were starved of economic opportunity because the Biden administration wanted to make them a museum or something. Just appalling treatment. But this is pro-America, pro-energy. It's not, again, not only a win for Alaska, it's a win for the United States to grow our exports. It's a massive win for our friends and allies. Think of Korea and Japan and Taiwan and the Philippines and all our allies in Asia. It's just a massive gateway of American energy. Everyone wins.
5: It is. That's a biggie. Of course, gas prices now a big issue. I know you've been talking about it. There's been a lot of great news in terms of the movement in the Strait of Hormuz. Explain that to the average American, because it seems like things are definitely starting to move again. We're at pretty much pre-war levels, right, by accounts?
14: God bless the United States military. And it's not just the Navy. It is the entire joint force. This action started early on last spring. We didn't talk about it at the start. And then since people were misunderstanding energy markets, I started to talk about it maybe in June. But it has just been a continual road upward in increasing the exports of oil from the Arabian Gulf region. And today, we are back almost to pre-conflict levels, which is pushing downward prices on oil prices. Our challenge has been refining capacity. And of course, we're going all out on that one as well. And I think we're about to see some positive developments there. You've seen diesel prices start to turn down the last week. I think you'll see continued progress in that direction. And we'll see the same thing in gasoline.
5: What's your message yet to the American consumer? Because, of course, we're just about a month away. And you look at a lot of where the numbers were under Joe Biden. There wasn't a war.
14: Right. Oh, of course. And gasoline prices were over $5 a gallon. And inflation adjusted, that was $5.50. But they had a policy to reduce energy production. Somehow they thought that was virtuous for America. We're going to stand in the way of oil production and gas production and coal production. Their policy was to make energy expensive. They just never said that out loud. But that was the policy. Obama administration followed the exact same policy. President Trump has been, let's grow more energy production. Isn't it better to have more jobs and higher wages and lower costs in America? So President Trump has been very successful for that. But to his great credit and his courageous leadership, he was not going to hand his successor a nuclear-armed Iran. This is a murderous terrorist regime that has increasingly become more powerful so they can throw more trouble around the world. Imagine a nuclear-armed Iran. He said that's unacceptable. He knew it would have some short-term energy costs, but he was unwilling to hand a nuclear-armed Iran to his successors. I'm very proud of that leadership. Politically, you could say, why would you do something that might hurt energy prices in an election year? That's leadership. That's thinking for the long term. And his energy addition policies are now reversing those impacts as well. Gasoline prices are going to be on their way down. Diesel prices are on their way down. Oil prices are on their way down. And the American economy is booming. So this is what happens in a pro-America, pro-Americans administration comes to power.
5: And very quickly, Mr. Secretary, and we're talking to Christopher Wright, the Energy Secretary here at the White House. I love it. What is the alternative? I think it's important as we're on the horizon, as you just talked about, what a stark difference in policies. If come the midterms, it's Democrats in the House or the Senate, night and day, especially when you hear some of the policies from the Democratic Socialists, what that would do to the American consumer and policy, especially vis-a-vis energy.
14: Yeah, their energy policy is basically the European energy policy, that we need to shut down and stop the production of all the energy that makes our country and makes the world go round. Europe embraced this wholeheartedly after the financial crisis. And in dollar terms, they've had zero economic growth in 17 years. You see what's going on in Europe. You see the enfeeblement of their energy system, of their economy, and of course of their military. You can't have a strong military. You can't have strong industry without energy. And so the Democrats' goal is to enfeeble the United States. And it is entirely the opposite of our goal. And if you want more job opportunities, higher wages, and lower prices, that's the Republican agenda.
5: America's booming under President Trump. And big news again. This is huge news today. The South Korean investment in Alaska, $54 billion. That's a whopper. It is really terrific to have you here. What an honor to have you with us here. Energy Secretary Christopher Wright, thank you.
14: Great to be with you, Rita, as we break this news to the American people. Appreciate what you do every day. Thank you.
1: Wow. Rita, what an exciting day you're having at the White House.
2: I definitely am. And you know what he just said to us, Secretary Chris Wright, I thought it was such a powerful line, as we're lucky to grab him here just for a few minutes on what is an enormous day. I thought the line he just said now, John, to us here, where the Biden administration sanctioned Alaska more than they did Iran. I think that encapsulates everything that and is, the contrast in economic policies.
1: Absolutely.
15: Yeah, the other
1: Steve,
15: amazing
1: Steve
15: thing.
1: Moore?
15: Yeah. This is an I just said this at the top of the show, and Rita's interview with Secretary Wright just punctuates that point. We have an investment boom going on in this country, as you know, Congresswoman, and Trump says trillions of dollars, and when he says that, I sort of, well, he's exaggerating, but not by much. I mean, we're seeing these kinds of projects all over the country with data centers, AI, the biggest increase in manufacturing we've ever seen. This is an economy that is ready to explode. I hope it happens before those midterm elections and people can see it.
7: Well, pharmaceuticals, automobiles, the tech industry, he is right. There are trillions of dollars either ready or committed, foreign and private investment.
1: He's talking about $20 trillion.
15: No, I think that's a little exaggerated.
7: I think it's more like $11
1: trillion. All right, so $11
7: trillion.
1: That's
7: $11
16: still trillion's not bad. $2 trillion isn't bad, I know.
1: Over what period of time?
7: A lot more than Joe Biden. Happen? Joe Biden lost us jobs. Yeah.
1: Well, over what period of time do you think? Over the next 3 years, 5 years?
7: I think it's over the next, look, to set up a factory realistically, a new factory could be about 7 years. Yeah. But a lot of this is expanding existing facilities, and you're reading about it regularly. The pharmaceutical companies are serious about getting out of communist China and bringing our supply chain home. This is one of my top issues that I fight for every day, because we cannot, in a post-COVID world, rely on communist China or any other country for that matter.
15: The danger is, for you all here in the Northeast, is will that investment happen in a place where taxes are so high and regulations are so high? That's why, you know, you fight for lower taxes and regulations all the time. You know, right now, the South is the sort of dominant region of the country because a lot of those states have no income tax. They don't punish investment, John. And unfortunately, in New York,
1: they don't punish investment. New York City, New York State have the highest taxes in the world.
7: That's right, John.
0: Well, and you have a big issue with respect to employment. And Mondavi's solution to have employment is not private sector employment, but to hire more government employees. Yeah. That's not the answer.
15: That's what Biden did, by
7: the way. Was Joe Biden's job creation.
0: And de Blasio did it before him. Right. But Mondavi wants to do it in spades. It's a terrible thing. The way you foster and develop an economy is private enterprise.
15: Did you know we have fewer, you know the statistic, we have fewer federal government employees today than any time in 30 years? Trump is draining the swamp. And what we're getting, as you know, in the jobs reports, is more private sector jobs and less government jobs, which is what we want.
0: But not here in New York.
7: In the city of New York, $126 billion budget. They increased it $10 billion this year. What are they doing there? They're adding hundreds of TikTok kid warriors. That's what they do with the money. And that brings us to the point about property taxes and these new proposals that the mayor has. 21% increase, by the way, to the property tax levy, John, in the last 5 years. 21%. That is what is making New York City so unaffordable. That you're either paying it directly as a homeowner, it's being passed on to you as a renter. And people need to understand that. If housing is unaffordable, it's because of that.
1: And water is going up and energy costs are going up.
15: Yep. There are more people who have left New York in the last 10 years than the entire population of Manhattan. That's how bad the exodus has been.
1: Wow.
4: Yeah.
2: Wow.
1: Deputy Mayor?
4: Yeah, just to mention to the Congresswoman, the budget was $117 billion when Eric walked out the door, Mayor Adams.
7: Yep.
4: And it went to 126,
7: yep.
4: And it got there through deferment of pension payments. Something that, Judge, I don't think...
0: Totally irresponsible action on the part of administration. You do not defer the contribution to the pension.
7: So the budget in New York City is actually more than the budget of the entire state of Florida, which has 23 million more residents and no income tax. And then they wonder why people are fleeing.
1: And you only have 8.5 million people in New York City with a $127 billion budget. And all of 24 million people in Florida is less than 110, 115.
7: Well, as I say, John, you tried to stop this. I tried to stop this. We both tried to run for mayor, but here we are.
1: We're going
7: to
1: take a break and also let's go to top news of the day.
11: It's the top news of the day, sponsored by Goya. Here's Rita Cosby.
17: And now let's get to the hot news of the day, sponsored by Goya. If it's Goya, it has to be good. A Dubai to Israel flight was forced to make an emergency landing after the co-pilot allegedly tried to stab the captain and crash the plane. Israeli Prime Minister Benjamin Netanyahu said a crew member and passenger broke into the cockpit as the plane began to dive. A standby crew safely landed the plane in Saudi Arabia. No passengers were injured. President Trump says the last American forces are leaving Iraq. Speaking at the White House, Trump called the Iraq campaign a quagmire for the U.S. and praised Americans who were killed or wounded in the conflict. U.S. troops returned to Iraq in 2014 to battle ISIS after initially withdrawing in 2011. Mayor Zoran Mamdani's administration is appealing a judge's decision to restart the vetting process for the second home tax. Plaintiffs did not challenge the legality of the pied-à-terre tax, but rather how it was rolled out. The new tax is aimed at those living outside of New York City, but own a home in the city worth more than $5 million. And that's the hot headlines. In for Rita Cosby, I'm Lisa Rich.
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1: Well, with us today is General Blaine Holt. He's one good friend, one smart guy. Well, Blaine, General... what the heck happened to that airplane, and do we have a better pulse of what the situation is?
27: Yeah, I think we do. I think it's pretty clear. But what you're looking at is, I mean, just a miracle. You have a crew, an airliner, very young crew, and this Indian captain, young man, he starts, his co-pilot takes him to task and whips out a blade and starts knifing him, and he's sustaining all these injuries. Well, heroically, what he does is he fends off the attack. He manages to reach back in this 737, unlock the door so that he can get assistance, wow, so that passengers can help him, so that the other pilots who are going to take that airplane back the other way can help him. And he does manage to get the codes in that say, I'm being hijacked, I'm an emergency. And they yank the pilots out of the seat, both of them. They render assistance to the captain, and the two other pilots jump into the seats. And after this massive descent, 14,000 feet in 37 seconds, they get control of the airplane. They don't overstress it as they pull it out of its dive. And without a rudder and without a right winglet, they put it onto the ground at Tabuk, Saudi Arabia. I've landed there before myself. And they just did a textbook landing, and everything was miraculous. 147 lives saved. It is a miracle, and prayers to the Lord for this save.
1: Now, how big is that airline, and what do you think?
27: You know, it's a very small airline. It's an airliner out of Dubai that part of the Abraham Accords is now you see the early signs of small operators traveling in and out of other countries, including Israel. And, you know, they're going to get a lot of scrutiny from here on, John. They're going to get scrutiny about their hiring practices, their vetting, what's the composition of these air crews. But it's a small, very discount oriented airline. And again, the 737-8 is a workhorse, and she is very forgiving, especially in conditions like this.
1: Understood. Anything else you want to tell the American people? What the heck is going on?
27: Yeah, I would say that as the IRGC gets shut down once and for all, and this wicked regime in Iran gets shut down once and for all, we should look to attacks like this. Asymmetric attack is what we would call this. We should look to carousel activation and other events. We've got to keep our head on a swivel, see something, say something. But boy, I don't want to take away anything from this hero, who by any stretch of the imagination, any pilot around the world will tip his hat to this young man.
1: I know Rita and the judge have questions, but one last question from me is those 3,000 Terminators that were sent into Russia from the Ukraine. Was that a real story?
27: We don't know yet. We're going to have to sort that out. That's why I have not been talking about that. And I think there's going to be, from here on out in the Russia-Ukraine peace, nothing but information operations, psychological operations, deception. And so we just have to tread real lightly before we start grading who attacked who, what, how, and with what. But I don't put a lot of credence in that so far.
1: Rita Cosby from the White House.
2: Hey, Blaine. So it's been a busy day here. Everyone's been talking about, obviously, the threat to the homeland and heightened threat with everything that's been going on with Iran. What are you hearing about with that UK base where our B-1 bombers that take off and do drops there, do strikes in Iran, in England, flying from there? What are you hearing in terms of an Iranian connection? Because it seems like we're hearing more about some of the folks that were arrested, the guys with masks, they were in vans, and maybe there is some Iranian tie to them, which would make it very troubling.
27: I don't see how it's not an Iranian tie-in, but we are going to have to wait for the definitive information to come in. Here's where the problem is right now. The UK can't get out of its own way with this unchecked Islamic radical migration that is coming into their country, and they're preferring political correctness over anything else, and they're getting themselves sideways with the Trump administration, because MI5 and MI6 and Scotland Yard, not only should they have been all over this, but they should be keeping who they arrested in custody. Instead, they just let them go immediately. And so, look, the UK and its people are just outraged over this whole thing. So it's not just folks who are American carrying the banner for our folks at Fairford that I've flown in and out of many times. It's the UK people themselves that this is emblematic of the Burnham government and their preference for these Orwellian policies that prefer these unchecked invaders over their own indigenous people.
1: And Judge Weinberg?
0: General, good to talk to you again. I can tell you from my own experience, ankle bracelets, surveillance do not work to protect you against these kinds of activities. It's very easy to take off an ankle bracelet and to disappear. And also, by the way, when you send out a message, General, that you can release them within a couple of days, you're sending out a message to the other terrorists, come on down, we can get away with it, and they're going to let us out. Your thoughts?
27: Yeah, you know I'm in violent agreement with you, Judge. And the other part of this is we have counterintelligence, as you well know, that is oriented towards counter-terror cell operations. My expectation of MI5 and MI6 and Scotland Yard is not only would they have interdicted this group earlier on, but they would have collared them earlier on, taken them out of play before they got that close to the base, and that we in the United States, our embassy and our own intelligence agencies would have been tipped off, and that most importantly, the base commander would have been tipped off so he could take appropriate action and preventative measures to protect American lives.
1: And former Deputy Mayor Rudy Washington?
4: General, I want to switch the topic a bit. I haven't heard too many missiles flying. Are we reaching a point of depletion on the part of Iran?
27: Yeah, I do. I think they're in their last vestiges. In fact, what I think here is that you're starting to see signs that the Iranian people themselves in Balochistan near the Pakistani border or up in the north with the Kurdish are starting to now take on the IRGC at the ground level. We already know of a general in Balochistan, an IRGC general who was killed. An intel chief was killed. And so I think not only do they have logistics problems, but they have money problems. And now they're going to be fighting a new force called the Iranian people themselves. And that's what's to come.
1: And Nicole, Congresswoman Nicole Mayer,
7: you know, while we're on that topic, what's going on in nearby Lebanon? If you can give us an update there, because I was just honored last week by the American Task Force on Lebanon. Obviously, we want to see peace in that region as well. President Trump's been working very hard to broker that. And also some stability in the relationship between Israel and Lebanon. But most importantly, you know, obviously Iran is the one backing Hezbollah. And so that's why the Iran piece is so critical right now. But if you want to just expand a little bit to Lebanon, that'd be great.
27: Sure. And my heart goes to Lebanon. I mean, this country's been hijacked forever. And they want Hezbollah out just as bad as anybody else does. But the recent cooperation between the Israeli and the Lebanese government portends a really bright future ahead. And also, let's remember that Hezbollah, while they may still have 20,000 fighters, those are fighters that have no pay, no food, no access to fresh weapons. Their logistics are in deep trouble, and they're being interdicted by the Lebanese government themselves. And so you're looking at a third party that's dying on the vine because the mothership called Iran can't be there for them anymore.
1: Well, Brigadier General Blaine Holt, thank you so much for coming on, and thank you for everything you do for America.
27: Always my pleasure. Take care.
0: Thank you.
1: Thank you. And Rita just texted me, and she's with now with at the White House with Christopher Fallon, the chairman of the Council of Economic Advisors. Well, Rita, proceed.
3: And joining us now here from the White House, we have the chair of the Council of Economic Advisors, Christopher Fallon. Mr. Chair, it is such an honor to have you here and be here at the White House, especially with the economy and obviously affordability. All of those issues are forefront on the mind of voters. Talk about where we are in terms of the president's agenda and also vis-a-vis the alternative with the midterms.
5: Well, thank you. Thank you for having me. We just had an announcement today from the Bureau of Economic Analysis on what's been happening with GDP. Second quarter GDP was revised up from 1.5 to 2.1.
3: I mean, wow.
5: It was actually 2.2. A big upward revision. The economy is doing well. It doesn't mean it's doing perfectly for each person. It doesn't mean that there aren't aspects that people still worry about. But the economy was predicted by the doom and gloomers to be doing terribly, and it's not. Investment is booming. GDP is doing well. Inflation is higher than the Fed would like it to be, but it is coming down. That also came out this morning.
3: Do you feel the average American understands that too? And vis-a-vis also the Biden economic policies?
5: I think that the average American is rightly upset that prices are too high. Inflation coming down does not mean prices come down. It means that they don't go up as much. And I think the average American sees the prices that have gone up. They went up like crazy during the Biden administration. And since the second Trump administration has started, they have been going up more than the Fed would like, but far less than what happened under the Biden administration. And so people see those high prices and are justifiably angry.
3: One of the other issues is, of course, job development. Some incredible job development numbers going to American workers, too.
5: It's not just that. It's going to private workers. The federal government's workforce now is lower than, I think, as a share of the economy since we started recording this. And so it's good for the long run of the American economy to have jobs shift from the government sector to the private sector. Even government spending, the part that's not the military, is down 7% year over year. That's a big deal.
3: That's a big deal.
5: We're getting all sorts of compositional changes. The kind of stuff we import from the rest of the world, the way I like to put it, and this is painting with a broad brush, but we used to import sneakers, now we're importing machinery for factories. We are reindustrializing America. It is in the statistics.
3: What about federal rates? You brought up that. Of course, the interest rates went up. A lot of people were wondering about the timing of it. Here it is right before the midterms, too.
5: Right before the decision, right after the decision, I said two things. That this is absolutely the Fed's decision to make, but they don't get to make it in a background, you know, in a vacuum. The president gets to have an opinion and express the opinion. I get to have an opinion and express the opinion. I said that they shouldn't raise before they raised. After they raised, I said it was a mistake. And just yesterday we got new information on their exact thing that they follow, which is PCE inflation. It came down. It's at now 3%. But over the last 3 months, that's year over year, over the last 3 months, it's hit their target. If you look at headline, which includes everything, including food and energy, it's well below their target. So the new data has come in to say, at least to me, they should have waited.
3: Yeah, I think a lot of people agree with you on that. You're optimistic, though. It sounds you sound very positive, despite the interest rates and all that. You seem positive about the economy, because that's a big issue.
5: I'm very positive about the economy, and I think it shows up in the data of the manufacturing boom and the investment boom. Right now, non-residential fixed investment is on course to be almost double what it was in 2024. And it's not all AI. A lot of it is AI, but we're seeing
3: super AI, right?
5: SI. We are seeing investments broad-based. And that the fact that people are willing to build in the United States. So one of the things I said the other day in an interview was the United States is not just the best place to invest in super intelligence. It's the best place to invest, period. That's the way the world thinks of it. If you compare us to other countries, we're doing fantastically.
3: Yeah, America, never bet against America. Well, we are so honored to have you here, the chair of the Council of Economic Advisors, Christopher Phelan. The economy is forefront and center. You know the numbers, and the numbers speak for themselves under this great administration. Thank you.
5: Thank you for having me.
1: Well, Rita, that is some job you're doing over there at the White House.
6: Yeah, maybe we should make her White House White House correspondent. Yeah, that's the new, maybe she should take over. White House press secretary.
0: Chief White House correspondent.
6: No, I don't mean that. I meant White House press secretary, because yes, there is a vacancy right now.
1: Are there a lot of people there, Rita, at the White House right now?
2: Oh, yeah, it is so busy. And by the way, I did get a little inside scoop on the White House press secretary role. Nicole, it's not me.
6: Is that what you were down there? You were interviewing?
2: No, but I did ask a couple people just a few minutes ago, hey, what's the buzz? Is somebody, and they seem to think here that the president is in no rush to fill that position. First of all, Caroline Leavitt, an old friend of mine, she's great. She, of course, is no longer in that role and is sort of irreplaceable. But also what they're finding is, who's better than the president of the United States? He does basically a press briefing every single day.
8: Well, Rita,
1: at least three times a day, at least three.
8: Rita, what about Maria Bartiromo? She's looking for a job.
2: Yeah, who knows? You know, I mean, it could be, right, maybe.
0: You have to look at her contract. Steve, look at her contract, about what she can and can't do.
2: I was going to say, she may be restricted for a while.
6: But she is a proud product of New York's 11th Congressional District. We're very proud of Maria.
1: Randy Mastro was supposed to come on today, but there's no new news yet. He's working very hard. But, you know, I talked to Randy a couple of hours ago, and that whole real estate industry in New York is under attack. Judge, what do you say?
0: It's very, very simple. The Mondami administration has an ideological agenda to seize private property. They've put together a commission about bad landlords. They're not giving them rent increases, which the people are entitled to. There's a good lawsuit going on about that. The fact of the matter is, this is an excuse to seize private property and destroy.
8: Well, who's going to ever build another rental property in this city?
0: How are you going to have housing, Steve?
6: Well, and the real issue here is that they want the landlords to sell, and because they put together that law, they'd have to sell to nonprofit
0: first refusal, right?
6: And the issue with these nonprofits, as we're seeing with these shelters all across the city, with these hotels that are now being turned into shelters, John, it is so corrupt. $10,000 a month per unit.
8: You can stay at the Ritz for that amount of money.
6: Listen, that is twice the mortgage, average mortgage in my district, three times the average rent in my district, and that's what the taxpayers are paying to house individuals in these hotels. It is insane.
0: And take a hard look at who these NGOs are.
6: And there were already charges. The U.S. attorney already brought charges in Brooklyn. These are politically connected individuals, even some elected officials involved. It is a really bad situation.
1: Somebody has to go to jail.
6: I've done a lot of research, and I've submitted my research to the Department of Justice. I've been calling on them to investigate this because these are shady, shady contracts, and they're sprouting up all over the city of New York. And quite frankly, you know, they're warehousing people, too. They're not even helping people get out of the shelter system and into permanent housing. They are warehousing them because they're entering these contracts with their friends for big bucks.
8: Sad.
1: Wow.
8: Meanwhile, all the rich people are leaving, so who's going to pay the bills?
1: That's a different problem. Let's take a break right now, and then we're going to come back with Rita. I understand she has another special guest at the White House.
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1: The president. And Rita, I understand you have acting U.S. Surgeon General Stephanie Haridopoulos with you now.
2: And joining us now here at the White House is Dr. Stephanie Haridopoulos. She is Director of National Health Communications for the Office of Surgeon General. She's also the acting U.S. Surgeon General right now. We also love her husband. We've had him on Katz and Cosby a whole bunch of times. Congressman Mike Haridopoulos from NASA, from Florida area, which we love. Dr. Haridopoulos, it's so great to have you here. Let's get first, if we can, everybody talking about these kratom-like substantive, and we're talking specifically the Ole Miss case with these students who recently died. How serious is this for our young people? There's so many of these big toxic chemicals out there.
3: Thank you, Rita, for bringing up this so important subject. You know, my heart breaks for these families that are going through this tragedy right now, and I just want to show my empathy for them. We have been ringing the bells about this for about a year. We've been saying that this is not kratom. This is a synthesized synthetic version made in a lab, but with the false advertising and unfortunately this regulatory vacuum that exists that allows them to be sold at gas stations, convenience stores, and vape shops. This is also known as gas station heroin. This gets kids addicted to these pills or gummies or liquid shots, or it could be a wafer, and the false advertising and exploiting these young people thinking that they're doing a wellness product. They're getting addicted, they're overdosing, and they're dying.
2: Which is really frightening, as we saw at Ole Miss, and I know they're investigating that right now. Dr. Haridopoulos, obviously, make America healthy again is a big thing. We always love having Secretary RFK Jr. on. Presidential fitness test, talk about what's been happening with that, with the dietary guidelines. You guys are making so many people healthy again. We love it.
3: Secretary Kennedy is such an inspiration and hero to me. I'm a family medicine physician, always thought preventative medicine, so I always empowered patients with knowledge to live healthy lifestyles, and that's what encouraged me to work alongside him. So we released the Dietary Guidelines of America in January. We flipped the food pyramid, and we're talking about eating real food. Please read your labels. If it has more than a few ingredients and you need a chemistry degree to read it, you probably shouldn't need it. So we want less added sugar, no enriched grains, and having a higher emphasis on protein and less on carbs, especially the garbage, I'll say. That's carbohydrates that are garbage.
2: That's a good phrase. By the way, dyes also. John Catsimatidis, a fellow Greek, by the way, as you know, he's big into the dyes on M&Ms and some of the dyes. That's a big issue too, right?
3: Yeah, you know, we've had voluntary pledges from a lot of corporations, food companies that are pulling back the petroleum-based dyes out of the food supply. You know, unfortunately, we have over 10,000 chemicals in our food supply, and in Europe, there's only 400. Why is that? We're being poisoned by the food we're eating, and that's why we're seeing a scourge of chronic diseases that is costing our taxpayer dollars so much when we're having worse outcomes than other developed countries, and we don't even have enough kids being eligible to join our military. We need to change this paradigm. We are doing that now by cleaning up the food supply, hopefully closing the grass loophole, which has allowed the chemicals in our food supply, and asking these companies to voluntarily pledge to clean it up.
2: One of the other things, and obviously we're about a month away from the midterms, one of the things that I know the Trump administration is very

0: Out of. We're talking to the acting surgeon general here, Dr. Stephanie Haridopoulos. Is drug prices, they've gone down. I mean, the favored nation, saying, okay, look, we should be getting the same price everybody else should be paying. That's a huge deal for the American consumer.
1: I mean, for the first time in 63 years, we are actually seeing drug prices coming down 3% in the past year, with 800 medications now on TrumpRx and saving. So far, just this year, $700 million. You know, when you go to the pharmacy, it's a lot less out of your pocket. Not to mention that now CMS, July 1st, added GLP-1s for Medicare population, $50 a month. And hopefully that will help decrease, a lot of our obesity rates. But I would rather people exercise and eat healthy and have less ultra-processed food than rely on medications. But we know we need some medications. And of course, I holistically treat the patient and give them the opportunity for lifestyle modifications first, but sometimes medications are necessary.
0: Well, I'm glad that the Trump administration has really taken so many levels of approaches, helping consumers on so many levels, and I love the whole Make America Healthy Again. You're inspiring so many people. It's so great to meet you. We heard that Congressman Haridopoulos had a better half. Now we know for sure, now that I'm seeing you here in person, Madam Surgeon General, it's really wonderful to have you here.
1: So nice to meet you. Thank you, Rita.
2: Oh, well, another great interview. And I understand you have a few other interviews at your 10 o'clock show tonight.
3: Yeah, we have a Deputy White House Press Secretary, Anna Kelly's going to join us. She's terrific. And also, we also have Sebastian Gorka, who's head of counterterrorism for America. So that's a biggie and a very timely. And John, before I go, I just want to, for the record, John, last time I was at the White House, remember, there were historic tariff deals that were done that were just enormous. Today, a historic deal, as we heard, with South Korea investing $54 billion, with a B, $54 billion to Alaska. So I would say that I'm not just good luck for the White House, I'm good luck for America when I'm here, right just a few feet away from the Oval Office, as I am now.
2: And we have a special guest in the studio. Right now, we do have George Venizelos, 26 years with the FBI. He was in charge of New York for 4 years, assistant director in charge. George, what's going on with law enforcement in our city?
4: Well, I think the federal agencies, we get to spend some time with the new Southern District U.S. Attorney, Jamie McDonald. They're committed to really attacking the violent crimes in the city, in New York City. It looks like they made a big headway in Washington Square Park, and they're hitting all the parks now. They want to make them safe again.
2: President Trump has directed the U.S. Attorney's Office and all the local agencies to work with the U.S. Attorney's Office. And if they're not going to, I guess they don't want the local DAs arresting people and dropping the charges.
4: Right.
2: Yeah. So the feds are going in there, and these guys are going away for 5 years, 6 years, 10 years. And that's what President Trump is doing behind the scenes.
4: Yeah, and these people they're arresting, some of them have been arrested 20, 30 times. They just keep letting them out of the state system. So it's good news. Good news for the city.
2: Well, you also you also run the Federal Law Enforcement Foundation here. Yeah. And all those people, we watch their backs, and God bless. Well, thank you for everything the FBI does.
4: They do a great job.
2: Yeah. And what do we all stand for?
4: Truth, justice, and the American way.
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7: 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But I'm not going to leave you hanging. I have a great host for you today. You don't want to turn that dial. 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
5: This is the Arthur Idala Power Hour with quintessential New Yorker, attorney Arthur Idala, New York's go-to lawyer. He's here to share his stories from in the courtroom and around the city with interviews from high-profile guests and everyday folks calling in to talk about everything from politics, lifestyle, health and wellness, and more. 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
9: Going to drive you crazy today. It's Joni Pelzer along with Alex Garrett and Ryan Pagano in the studio downtown. How are you two doing?
10: You know, we're doing okay. We're scrambling on the breaking news here of what happened today.
9: There's a lot of breaking news.
10: Preventing a real disaster.
9: Yeah, there's a lot of breaking news. First, I want to go to something political. Senate Democrats block a House-passed bill restricting member stock trading. And that's an interesting thing. We're not sure why this is happening in Washington, but you would think that Democrats, Republicans are more known for the business side of the House. So I would think that the Democrats, this wouldn't happen. I don't know. So we will address this on Monday because this is breaking news that's going to continue to develop because it's still being worked out. And we're going to get someone that can talk about this on a, in a stock related way. Maybe we'll get Charlie Gasparino or someone from Washington to talk about that. Today we're going to have a great show that we're going to talk about local politics. We're going to talk with Frank and Hank. We're going to have the Frank and Hank political roundtable with Frank Setio and Hank Shankoff, and then we're going to talk gold, and we're going to talk gold with David Fisher. And there's a lot going on with gold and with China at the moment. But like you just said, Alex, there is real intense breaking news, and it's thankfully, Alex, it's nothing major happened. Everyone is alive. No one actually got hurt. But like you said, Fly Dubai was an Israel-bound flight. And it had to basically sort of crash land in Saudi Arabia. The co-pilot stabbed with a knife on the plane, the pilot who happened to be an Indian national. Do we have a clip of Netanyahu talking about this? Because most of the passengers were Israeli. We don't yet. Okay, that's okay. I know it's breaking news, so it's happening as we speak, but this is a scary incident. What happened was apparently this second pilot, the co-pilot, was trying to crash this plane. He was trying to stab the pilot, take over the controls to crash the plane. Luckily, passengers kind of felt the plane dip and drop, and so they went into action. Clearly, they were on alert. People are on alert. I mean, we just commemorated the 9/11 25-year anniversary, and that happened to be because of plane crashings. And fortunately, one of those planes in the Washington area was diverted, thankfully, because of passengers. And in this case, this plane did not crash. It landed safely. All the passengers were then put on a new plane and sent back to where they were supposed to go, Tel Aviv, Israel. But it's really, really scary situation.
10: You have President Trump on the...
9: You have a President Trump clip?
10: We do.
9: Go right ahead.
11: I think it's an amazing... So a plumber, never flew a plane, strong guy, lift him up, throw him back. The crowd was they knew they were going to die shortly because the G-forces, but they were able to hold them.
9: Yeah, so basically the passengers broke into the cockpit. They were able to subdue this co-pilot, put him in a chokehold from what I'm reading. And the knife, it was just a simple knife that he had used. The captain's name is Smit Machar, M-A-C-H-C-H-H-A-R. I don't want to mispronounce his name. But people knew it was happening because of all of a sudden the plane was shaking, and within 2 minutes, it was a rapid descent, and they could feel it happening. So they did break into the cockpit. They were able to help. Other crew was able to jump in. But this man who was able to pull up, like Trump just said, he was able to pull up on the lever. He had seen it apparently on TV. So I guess watching TV is helpful. What do you think, Alex?
10: Absolutely. And I'll tell you what, it's really, it's hard. it's almost nerve-wracking when these things happen, especially on Jewish holidays. I mean, I don't want to be too political here, but why can't the Jewish people just enjoy their holidays the way they're meant to? I don't understand it.
9: I know. And we're going to talk a little bit about what's going on with anti-Semitism and a new campaign that Mamdani has put out there. We're going to talk with Frank and Hank about that in a little while. But, you know, I just wanted to spend some time on this because this is, it's scary. I mean, it's very scary. I was in London, and two of my friends were on flight 103 that crashed over Lockerbie, Scotland. That was a flight I was going to be on, and luckily was not. I flew the next day. But, you know, these kinds of things are happening more and more, and it's really, really scary.
10: And I am reminded of the heroism of Flight 93. I have to say, 25 years later, it kind of reminds me of that heroism.
9: Yeah,
12: and the fact that they almost were able to take over the plane successfully from the hijackers and all that. I mean, it's sort of the same ending here, at least in this instance. One lucky plumber was able to get control of the stick just in the nick of time.
9: Pull it up just in the nick of time. Yep. And I think there was like a dentist or something on the plane that was able to help the captain, who was obviously bleeding, but he at least managed to get the door to the cockpit open to allow the crew and the passengers in. So
10: now you know, the TSA is allowing people who are not flying back to, like, welcome people from the gate.
9: I heard about that. Certain
10: that
9: people, not
10: like
9: everybody.
10: That has to be rescinded at this point.
9: I don't know. We don't know if that's going to go through. Maybe, who knows? Maybe
12: I doubt it
9: now.
12: We're
9: going to have to re-examine that. We'll see. Let's switch gears and let's talk about something positive. I know we'll spend a little time later talking about this, but let's talk about something positive that happened last night. I have the two of you who I know went to American Whiskey, our friend Kevin Hushangi's bar on 30th Street, and you were able to watch the Yankee game, and boy, what a Yankee game. I need something positive. Give me something positive.
12: You need something positive, Joni? Just look at the final score. You know, 9-0 in game one, an absolute masterclass of an outing from Cam Schlittler. And on top of that, two homers from Ben Rice, the second of which a grand salami right into the Yankee bullpen in right center field. I mean, you could not have written game one any better.
9: Right.
12: For the Yanks.
9: And against the Red Sox. Can I say that? The Red Sox.
10: Can.
9: I mean,
10: of course,
9: the best team. I mean, they were not supposed to win against the Red Sox, were they?
10: Well, yeah, they were. It's just a matter of how close it was going to be, because we all know without
9: Judge. So you knew they were going to win, huh, Alex?
10: I had a feeling that we were going to win.
12: Very good feeling.
10: Yeah. And I mean, I'm bold enough to say we're going to win the next one or two games.
9: And we're doing this without the Judge.
10: And there is news tonight. I don't know if you heard, Ryan. He's going to be hitting in Somerset, so maybe he's getting ready for the next round. But as my friend Caleb said last night, one game at a time. I don't know. I think the Red Sox will be fired up tonight. That's why the Yankees cannot take their foot off the gas pedal. They have to go at them in
12: exactly.
10: The first couple innings.
12: And especially with Sonny Gray on the hill tonight for Boston. And he's very familiar with Yankee Stadium. He's very familiar pitching in the Bronx. So I'm sure this is definitely going to be a huge revenge game for him. But Max Fried on the mound tonight for the Yanks, of course. I mean, he's definitely going to give it all he's got.
10: But you
9: now,
10: mentioned whiskey.
9: Are you two going to go to a game, or are you just going to go to American Whiskey?
10: Well, I unfortunately have a family memorial I have to attend tonight.
9: Oh,
10: so
9: I'm sorry.
12: Maybe in the division series.
10: Maybe division
12: if
10: series.
12: If they get there. But you know, I don't want to go that far.
10: I want to comment. Kevin was so nice to us last night. And by the way, that is a great place to watch. Ryan, I know you watch a couple of Knicks games during their run.
9: That is one of the best bars, American Whiskey. It's on 30th Street, right near Madison Square Garden. Kevin Hushangi. They made it through COVID. We had a couple of our holiday parties there for ABK. He is a huge supporter of New York City, of all of the sports teams, and frankly, of AMT Theater as well.
10: You know what? Now that you think of it, I think I was there. Arthur would stand on the table at American Whiskey or
9: yes,
10: something.
9: Yes, he would. Yep, right on the bar. I have videos of him singing on that bar. We miss our Arthur Idala. We're hoping that maybe next week we'll get him to call in. You know, maybe we'll do that. Now, let me ask you, we're going to switch gears one more time just for another minute. E-bikes. What do you two think of e-bikes in New York City? Because I'm having some issues with e-bikes.
10: First of all, why are there bikes being left all over the city? It's like they stop riding and they just drop them on a regular street corner. It's very weird. And secondly, yeah, these people are going way too fast on the e-bikes in general.
9: Well, people are going fast on the e-bikes. They're going in, you know, if you're going fast, you're not a bike. You should be in the car lane, not in the bike lane, because you could hurt someone going slower, and you certainly shouldn't be on the sidewalk where I have almost gotten hit. Me and my dog, Luna, Arthur would say, Luna, Me and Luna have almost gotten hit many times, but there's big issues. Now, there's a difference between people riding like a city bike e-bike and they're going to work, and then the e-bikes that the delivery workers are driving. So, and then some of them have huge tires. Have you seen the ones that almost look like a moped?
12: Yeah, the ones that look like Harley Davidsons. Out in the middle of the city. It's insane. And, Joni, I can't even begin to tell you how many times I've almost gotten hit by them just walking in the crosswalk because, and not to go on a tangent here, but a lot of these drivers, I feel they don't really understand these road signals as well. Like,
9: they're not
12: following. They'll be going right through a crosswalk while the civilians have the walk light.
9: Well, you know, there was a hearing today. The city council held a hearing about this today. So, and I know Frank Morano talks about this quite a bit. So he'll be back on Mondays with Morano when we do our show on Monday. And we're going to have him give us kind of an update of where this stands. I'm hoping that the hearing was just the first step. I know a lot of people that were going to this hearing today at City Hall, City Council, in order to talk about this. So we'll find out what happened with this. Maybe we'll give a little bit of an update in the next day or so. But I think we're going to have to wait to see, because the hearings are always the first step in the process. But so I take it you two are not necessarily e-bike fans.
12: Yeah, definitely not for me. And I don't know. I just never really understand all the hype behind the e-bikes and all that. Like, if I really want to hop on a bike,
9: you go faster. I definitely understand.
12: Yeah.
9: That.
12: Like, if I want to go on a bike, I'll just pedal it myself.
10: And you know how I get around.
9: You know what? These delivery workers need to get there faster. They're getting paid for how many deliveries they make. So I do understand that there's got to be a balance, though.
12: Yeah, there's at least logic behind that.
9: First. Yes. All right. So let's take a break. And when we come back, we're going to get the two dynamos of politics, Hank and Frank. And congratulations to City and State and Tom Allen. Last night was their 20-year anniversary celebration at Drama in Times Square. So thank you to them for inviting all of us. And thank you for reporting politics as you do. Hopefully it continues for 20 more. All right, Alex, take us out.

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7: Nothing but the best is good enough for me.
8: Well, when you want the best in politics, Alex, who do we call?
9: We call Hank and Frank.
8: We got the political roundtable with Frank Sedio. And boy, He is something. Lawyer, district leader, former Kings County judge, former New York State Assembly, New York City Board of Commissioners. He's also the last remaining Italian politician in Brooklyn. And then we have Henry Shankoff, president of Shankoff, veteran political and business consultant, and especially crisis manager. Welcome back, guys.
10: Glad to talk with you, Joni. How are you today?
8: It is, I am doing great. New York City's got some changes happening, especially in the borough of Brooklyn, New York. So would you give us a little lowdown on what's actually happening with the Brooklyn borough?
10: Yeah, so what's so unusual about Brooklyn having a conflict in politics?
8: Never heard of that before, did you?
10: As you might know, there was a recent election of the county committee. Democratic Assembly camp, we call it the district leaders, or the district leaders, or another term would be for state committee members.
8: Okay.
10: And in Brooklyn, we have a unique situation in where both the district leader and the state committee member are one and the same. It's the only place in the state of New York that that exists.
8: And why is
10: and
8: that?
10: It apparently happened about 50 years ago. It was some change in our dynamic which made that happen. And unlike Queens or Manhattan or any other places, they may elect one. Every district in the state of New York has one female and one male state committee member.
8: Okay.
10: And now today you can be transgender as well. Because you got to pick which side you want to be on.
8: Okay.
10: And then there are separately Democratic leaders who run the political world, and it's kind of like the wife being home, keeping house while the electeds go up to New York, up to Albany, and do their work job.
8: Okay.
10: But in Brooklyn, we've kept it as one and the same, and some of them, in fact, are also elected officials, like Rodney Pichot is a state assembly member. A number of our Jamie Williams is a state assembly member as well, and quite a few others who hold both titles. It's really all three titles in Brooklyn.
8: Okay.
10: For that purpose. So with that being said, there's been a fight over the district leaderships in June, and it appears that the progressives were able to obtain, there are 42 of us, and they were able to gain for the first time a majority with 22 state committee members on their side, because compared to 20 with the moderate regular Democrats that we have in Brooklyn, which gave them an ability to elect the next county leader. The reason why we've had a whole turmoil is because, like anything else, we wanted to make sure that that didn't happen, that they can take control of the party. And we looked at different ways that might make the party, one, more democratic, more open to others than just the leaders, and at the same time give the current administration the ability to be in continuing power. And as a result, we passed rules in the committee that allowed us to expand our what we call the executive committee. And we are now in that turmoil because we've been in court with it, and the court just recently ruled against us in terms of who could be on the Democratic Executive Committee in Brooklyn.
8: Okay. Is there a reason that someone wouldn't seek re-election for the Brooklyn Democratic Party?
10: Well, not necessarily wouldn't run, but they lost. We had a race in 10 different assembly districts this year for the Democratic leadership or state committee member,
8: right,
10: and 9 of them lost. There's only one in the whole county that won.
8: Okay.
10: That's a guy by the name of Frank Setti.
8: I think I know him.
10: Yeah, and the other 9 lost. So that's what happened. And
8: okay.
10: That's what changed the numbers in terms of who would be the majority controlling the executive committee.
8: Okay. Hank Shankoff, what do you have to say about all this?
11: Look, the progressives got away with murder. They're going to continue to get away with murder. The issue is not stopping them, it's halting them, and that's very different. You're not going to beat them, but you've got to stop them from growing. That's a different question. So those that you have in place are going to remain in place. The fact that they could take over the largest Democratic Party in the country, and the havoc that they could wreak over the next several years is extraordinary. What they will do to the courts if they maintain control is beyond imagination. If you thought that the way the mayor's judicial selection committee was put together is somewhat disconcerting, imagine what could happen in Brooklyn, and that is beyond imagination.
8: I mean, this just, it just feels like there's almost now going to be three parties. It's going to be the Republican Party and then two different parties on the Democratic side. Well, does that feel like what is happening to you?
10: We're not exactly rolling up our sleeves and walking away.
8: Right.
10: I can tell you that.
8: Right.
10: We are in court. We will win. And even if we don't win this battle and we wind up with the 442, I suspect that we're pretty good chess players, and we like to think two or three moves ahead. There might be some surprises in this whole election yet. So,
8: okay.
10: People said, why would you be doing this? And like I said to many of them, especially reporters, I would say to them, well, let me ask you something. You're working at this particular paper or you're working at this particular news station. What if somebody came along who thought they were just as good as you and they wanted to take your position? Wouldn't you be rigorously fighting for your
8: course.
10: Role?
8: Yes.
10: And doing everything legally that you can do
8: right.
10: to keep the position? That's what we've done. And hopefully if we prevail, it'll at least allow, aside from the benefaction of allowing other people other than district leaders play a role, or state committee members play a role in the executive committee, we've expanded it. And that expansion will still allow us, because the choices are made by the local current administration, allow us at least to have control for the next 2 years. And I don't mean use the word control by meaning we're going to do be all and do all. It just basically means that we have an ability to hold the majority as we've had in the past.
8: Okay.
10: And all we're doing is what everybody else would do to try and survive, and
8: right.
10: there's nothing wrong with that in my book.
8: There's a lot going on in politics, huh? Thank goodness for you two. I want to switch. Yeah, go ahead. Sorry. Did I hear something?
11: Nah.
8: No, just background noise. You guys are at events. I hear events in the background. So last night, I actually was at the City and State 20-year anniversary, and we had three big speakers. We had the governor, we had Tish James, and we had Julie Menin. All three spoke very eloquently, talked all about journalism. Can I get a comment from each of you, Hank and Frank? We'll start with Hank, on what you see as kind of the future of journalism when it comes to politics?
11: We need much more. It would be better if we were able to go back 20 years. We had people who were probably really rotten, but did their work. What we have now is less outlets. When I first started, we had, I thought about the other day, we had 12 radio reporters alone in New York City in room 9. We had probably double the amount of print reporters covering politics. We have more TV stations. The press is losing its ability to function, and we're going to the internet world, which will make it harder with AI to get real news out. The question is, how do we separate what's real news and what's trash? And with the kind of government we're heading toward, trash is going to dominate, and that's the great concern I have for democracy, quite frankly.
8: Okay. Frank, how about you?
10: And frankly, I think that I agree with Hank, and I think that the print media is a fading tradition. We will see less and less of it as time goes on, and we are seeing so many other groups coming in, and especially with AI now. And I agree with Hank. The problem we're going to have to know is what's real and what's the truth, and what is just fantasy. And we have too much of that in politics and in everything else in our lifetime. When we have people addicted to the internet and the AI and the other forms of media that you can just pick up on your phone or on your computer.
8: Wow. Yeah, it's interesting. I miss seeing print newspapers. I will tell you, a very young looking gentleman was on the subway with me yesterday, and he was holding the New York Times, the actual paper. And I was really happy to see that he wasn't on his phone, that he was holding an actual paper. And when I went down to my lobby, there were about three or four copies of the New York Times, one or two copies of the New York Post, and one or two other papers, and that was it. Almost nobody gets real print.
11: Joni, what's
10: the guy on the train probably found it on the seat.
8: I'd like to think he did bring it with him.
11: Joni, part of what's going on here is that the town is losing its color. I don't mean about race. I mean about interesting things.
8: Mm.
11: You know, we're becoming much, much less dynamic. The neighborhoods don't have the same kind of flourish as they once had. Their characters don't exist. People are much more homogenous. The way we get our news is much more homogenous. And New York is losing that New Yorkiness.
8: No, so I don't want to lose New Yorkiness. We got to get that back.
11: Our politics are reflecting that. We're becoming much more doctrinaire in ways that are where people are just trying to stop the argumentation. You know, what's going on in Brooklyn is about making things colorless, not making them colorful. Mm, and that is really not good news. That's not good news.
8: Not positive. No, not. Okay, well, let's switch gears again, just a tad bit. I saw a new video with Mayor Mamdani talking about combating anti-Semitism. Did any of you see that? Or did you hear about it?
11: Heard.
8: Heard, and what do you think?
11: I went to sleep right afterwards.
8: I thought it was a good start. I saw the video. I thought it was a good start.
11: Start of what?
12: My problem is I don't trust Mamdani for anything.
8: Okay.
12: I just everything's a political ploy with Mamdani. And frankly, he's a brilliant guy. I mean, you can't take away from that he's charismatic. And he's absolutely competent in
8: Yeah, the video was done well. Correct.
12: Yeah,
8: yes.
12: Yeah.
8: But is it going to do what it needs to do?
12: I don't think
11: that, Joni.
12: Yeah.
11: What is that, Joni? What is it? What it needs to do?
8: To combat anti-Semitism and hate.
11: Wait, please. You want to combat hate? Then the mayor's got to stop creating hate. Here's the issue. He cut Little Italy out of the map. He's been very clear.
8: Correct.
11: In the assembly, he was very clear about how he feels about Israel, which means Jews. The stupid liberal Jews are running around saying, oh, listen to him, he's right. No, he's not right. You can't make distinctions between Jews and anything else. You know, this is nonsense. This is the cut down right now to make sure that Hochul gets reelected.
8: Mm.
11: Why he's counting on her. The city's got a budget hole that's not going to be filled. The state's going to have a budget money problem. He needs to look to the state to get the cash, or he can't get anything done. This is all about politics and protecting himself. It's not about protecting Jews.
8: Mm.
11: It's protecting Mamdani.
8: Interesting. Okay? Somebody from
11: politics.
8: Yeah, I saw somebody from the Anti-Defamation League talk about that, and they said if you don't include Israel in the discussion, you're not really dealing with it.
11: Listen, he is what he is. He's the same guy who was in the assembly complaining about Israel. He's his father's son. His father has been very clear about how they view the Jewish state. You know, look, we can go through the history of the North African, the Muslim world, if you want to. But Jews really don't have a place in that world in their minds. He's no different. He's been saying the same thing since he came in the world. And DSA represents what that's all about.
8: Yeah. Frank, what do you have?
12: Well, I would say I think he's more than just anti-Semitic. I really think he's anti-Catholic. I mean, he did two major things in the Catholic community, which in my mind sets his face. The first was at his installation. He didn't have a Catholic priest as one of the representatives of the clergy. Put it there. Of course, he had an amen to the speech, but to the talk, but none of the clergy behind him was Catholic. And then he found some of the most important Catholic in the United States, the Cardinal of New York City. He didn't find time to attend the installation. I'm sure he had he must have had a pimple on his ass that he had to fix.
8: I was a little surprised that he didn't attend. Else. Yeah, I was very surprised.
12: Yeah. And I think that's a real understanding of his belief in the priority. I really think that it's all show and no real effect. And whether it be with this new money that he's planning to spend, or anything else that he's doing in this effect, you can't just talk the talk. You have to live the talk. And as Hank said, he's an anti-Semite. He is absolutely someone who can't say a good thing about Israel. And to say I'm going to protect Jews after you tell everybody they're no good, then you say, oh, wait, I'm going to protect them. How does that become a good thing? Mm-hmm. And how does it ever become a good thing for anybody, including the other communities in the city? The only community that seems to appeal to him, and I have nothing against them, is the Muslim community. Giving them their due is rightfully okay with me, but giving at the cost of other groups' respect and culture is not one that I think is right.
8: Mm-hmm.
11: I couldn't agree more. I think that's right, Frank. And my doctoral dissertation is all about the Catholic Church, and I'm a fan of Catholicism, and a fan certainly, and someone who believes in the ethnic communities in New York and the rest of the country. this guy is no friend of Catholics. It always begins with the Jews. It's not going to end with the Jews. You look at the history of the region in which he tends to glorify. Circassians, Assyrian Catholics, Chaldean Catholics, and others have been murdered across the board. You know, it just is not going to work out. You can't be in three places at the same time. And if you're not going to involve people across the board, and you're not going to tell the truth about what you really want to do, then how can you be trusted to run a city as diverse as this? Or do you want to get rid of diversity, which is, I think, really what they want? That's part of what's going on in Brooklyn right now. If you can get rid of diversity in the political culture, you get rid of the white ethics, and you get rid of a lot. Okay.
8: Okay. Wow. Okay. Give us something positive
12: going on.
8: It's
12: really amazing because in Brooklyn, the majority of Democrats are non-progressives. Our communities, for the most part, whether they be Caribbean or American Black or Haitian or Asian or even Hispanic, are not progressives. It's overwhelmingly probably about 80% moderate Democrats who just want to go to work every day, get their job done, don't really care about politics.
8: Right.
12: But believe in the safety of their family and the hope that their home is safe and sound. That's the average New Yorker in Brooklyn. And
8: yeah.
12: I think that the exaggeration of the progressive movement, and particularly in Brooklyn, is one that's the fault of the press.
8: Okay. Wow. All right. You both have to give me something positive to end this segment with. Give me something positive going on in New York.
11: Hey, this town is still the greatest place.
12: Go ahead. Yeah,
11: this town still has possibilities. It's still in motion, but
8: you still live here.
11: We stand the chance of losing that. We stand the chance of losing it unless we're able to stand up. The progressives don't want diversity; they want progressives. Those of us who want to keep it the way it should be want diversity, and that is the great difference.
8: And the Carnegie Deli reopened, Hank. Come on.
11: I worked in the original Carnegie 50 years ago as a union counterman. I know.
8: Okay. And Frank, you give me something positive.
12: Listen, I have every confidence in New York City. It's survived many, many different circumstances in life. It survived corruption. It survived incompetence. It survived very, very difficult and unprepared people who have served us. I'm confident the city survives. This will be a bad memory at some point, and we'll still be here doing what we're supposed to do, which is represent and take care of the people of the city of New York, and particularly in my backyard, Brooklyn.
8: And I agree with you. The city, you know, the people in New York, like in Brooklyn, you know, not everyone wants to have to deal with politics. It's out there, and it's in their face when there's things going on that are maybe not going their way. But for the most part, people are pretty moderate and they'd like to just live their lives. So I think, you know, for the most part in New York, we're a little more vocal about it. But let's hope that things kind of pan out and we have some progress in the city. Not progressive, but progress in the city and make headway and get stuff done. All right.
11: I hope so. Please.
8: Thank you both. Yes, go ahead.
12: If I just have one final comment. One of the greatest differences that we talk about, the greatest problem progressives have is they're so confident that they're right that it's not possible that the rest of us may have an opinion that may also be right. Where the moderate Democrats say, okay, we can agree to disagree.
8: Yes.
12: Not this group. This group, if I'm not, I can't be wrong, because if I'm right, then you're wrong all the time.
8: Mm.
12: And that's what we have to overcome.
8: Sounds like Fonzie. Do you remember Happy Days? Fonzie would say, "I'm right. I'm right. I'm wrong. I'm not wrong." So, all right, let's agree to agree.
12: Hey,
8: and when we need to disagree, we can still get along.
12: Look forward to it. Have a great week, John.
8: All right, the Frank and Hank Political Roundtable.
11: Yourselves, everybody. Thanks,
12: bye, guys.
8: Thank you all. All right, Alex, take us out. And when we come back, we're going to have a gold talk with David Fisher, Landmark Capital. Dream.

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6: All right. If it's Wednesday, it's money, markets, and metals. It's Money Wednesday, Wealth Wednesday. What am I saying, Alex? Money Wednesday, Wealth Wednesday.
7: It's Wealth
6: money.
7: Wednesday, Joni. But what a busy day today.
6: It's been a very busy day today. A nice Wednesday in New York. And we have a very special guest on, our weekly guest, David Fisher, who's the founder and CEO of Landmark Capital. Welcome back to the Arthur Idala Power Hour.
8: Thanks for having me, Joan and Alex. Alex, you and I go way back on other radio talk show hosts out in New York.
7: Way back, and it's always good to have you here at the Arthur Idala Power Hour, David.
6: Yeah.
8: Yep, my honor. Thanks for having me.
6: There we go. Well, there's a lot going on in the news. In fact, Alex just told us today that he saw something about the EU. Alex, what was that all about?
7: All right, so as you guys know, 10 years ago, Brexit happened. Now there's talk the UK could go back to the EU. Have you been hearing about this, David?
8: Yeah, I don't know if that's going to happen. You know, here's the problem with the whole Brexit thing. And I was over in Europe prior to the EU, or excuse me, after the EU was created. And I was talking to several people in Greece and Italy. And here's what what I found out back then. And this is 2014 was what I'm referring to. Prior to the whole system, the EU coming into full movement of their own multi-country currency, there is this many, many meetings and many comments by the EU before it was formally launched, that if we have a cross-country currency, your country, this is the promises that I heard from interviewing multi-people from multi-countries, they were promised it's going to help your economy go up, you're going to sell more things, more tourists are going to come to your country, it's going to make the transactions between different individuals from different countries so much easier. And you're going to be very glad that you made this changeover from your country's currency that's been in place for hundreds of years to a unilateral currency. Well, everybody said everything was totally not correct in reference to that. The only thing that it did was make one person coming from one country to another country and making that payment, making that a lot easier instead of having, you know, the exchange rates. Now that Brexit has happened and now they're talking about going back the other direction, it's darned if you do, darned if you don't. But I think the real big movement is countries are getting their country out of debt. That's what they're trying to do, but it keeps happening where they go further into debt. And as a result of that, the world is going into debt. And so the asset, really the ultimate currency, is gold. And gold is not a currency, neither is silver. It's a hedge against all these currencies. So I think you're going to see a stronger movement in the future, whether Brexit reversal happens or not, Alex. What we're going to see and what we're already seeing is countries buying enormous amounts of gold and silver in their depositories with a possibility of who can be first to back their currency by gold and or silver. I think that's really the movement that is going to take the front headlines here in the next decade.
6: Yeah, we're seeing, and what we're seeing and reading about this is France is saying there's no halfway, and England's saying, well, we may want to do part of it. So I guess we'll see, and we have an expert like you to be able to tell us what's going on. Let's switch gears a little bit and talk more about this. But I want to go to one of the questions we have for today. So China is apparently leading the central bank buying the most amount of gold, right? More data keeps coming out about this. So what is actually happening? What are these reports showing?
8: So I reported last week with Arthur that in the month of July, 44 tons of gold was sold to central banks. And of that, 35 tons China bought.
6: Now, well, where does that stand? Like, is that considered, what is that considered? Is that considered a medium amount, a lot? What is that considered?
8: Well, when there's 10 major central banks around the world, and one buys 85% of all the gold in a month.
6: So it's 85%.
8: That's a pretty substantial.
6: Yeah,
8: that's huge.
6: Okay. So that, yeah, just putting it in perspective.
8: No, I appreciate that, Joan. So China is the biggest buyer of gold globally. They've been in that number one slot for over a decade. Here's a new report. Gold imports for the month of August is at a record high of, check this out, 1,100 tons year to date. Now, let me put that into perspective. Central banks together, all 10 of them, they typically buy 1,000 tons of gold in a year. They've been doing that every year consecutively for the last 5 years, and previous to that, it was around 500 tons. So they've upped their ante. They're buying twice as much gold in the last 5 years than going back decades upon decades. Of that, 1,100 tons going into China for imports. So China has this unquenchable appetite for gold. Why are they doing that? I'm going to speculate here. I think China is playing chess while the rest of the world is playing checkers. They're playing the long game because they started this whole process in 2002, and they have not let off on the gas pedal. They just keep buying more and more and more. I think ultimately what they really want to do is back their currency by gold, and that's why I believe President Trump has talked about all the gold reserves. If they're there in Fort Knox, that's why Scott Bessent, the Treasury Secretary, has been interviewed by Fox News, Jesse Waters, talking about how much gold the United States has. I don't think President Trump wants to play second fiddle to China in the AI race, and certainly he doesn't want to play second fiddle in the acquisition of gold or be second fiddle in a country that backs their currency by gold. So I think we're going to see the big announcement is going to be much bigger than this Brexit. It's going to be who's going to be the country first to back their currency by gold. And so far, unfortunately, it looks like China, but President Trump, I think, is working fervently behind the scenes. And I think we're going to see that announcement in his time in office here.
7: David, does slashing tariffs include that? Is that part of this whole getting ahead of China?
8: Well, tariffs, you know, first of all, what they thought they were going to get with tariffs was around $2 trillion. What they got with tariffs was about $350 billion. So tariffs have, I'm not anti-tariffs, but tariffs haven't paid out what they thought they could do to help balance the budget and create revenue for the country. So are tariffs going away? No, they're not going to go away, but I don't think they're going to be used as a major tool to get the financing, the debt under control. And, you know, we had the Supreme Court just, you know, rule out where we got to pay back some of this tariff money. So it's not what we thought it was. Of course, you know, that's what happens in life. You start on one path, and it's like that leads you to another path, which leads you to another path. You know, and that's why the world is now talking about the possibility of a currency that's being backed by gold, because this whole fiat currency of currencies being made out of thin air, and I'm not against that, but you got to keep your financial house in order, and the world has not done that. The United States is guilty of that. Japan, China, all the major countries of the world, they're all in debt. The world is going to have a day of reckoning, and that's why they're doing the same thing, preparing for that and buying massive quantities of gold. And so I think the solution will be not if we will have a country that's backed by the currency by gold. It's more like when and who will be

0: than they held in treasuries. And the gold market rallied. It went up 500% in 5 years. So that's why the market is rallying in gold. It took a little pause here, but it's getting ready for this next major leg up. And Christopher Wood, who's the head of a financial brokerage company on Wall Street called Jefferies, he said this last week. This is a stock company saying this. Quote, in my view, the price of gold is going to at least $10,000 sooner or later. And we're at $41.50 today. So think about that. Gold's going to double and a half again. And that's the number I'm saying. And I'm not the only one. Of course, if I say it, it sounds self-serving because I have a gold and silver company. But when a company like that says that, that says a whole lot. And they're not the only ones. Jamie Dimon, CEO of the largest bank, one of the largest banks in the world, said here 9 months ago, the pathway to $10,000 gold is an easy pathway, quote unquote. So this is a bull market, call our company. There's a shortage going on in silver, a deficit. It's silver's been went up more than gold each bull market we've been in. And so both products, gold and silver, when you look at the bull markets of gold and silver and the bull markets of stock, gold and silver has outperformed stocks at a 3-to-1 level when we get into these bull markets, and we're just starting the next major leg up.
1: Okay, so we have to pay attention to silver too then, not just gold.
0: Well, we'll help you understand. First of all, working with our company, we're not biased one product over another. There's no incentive for us to say don't have any gold or only have gold or vice versa with silver. We believe a balanced portfolio is a must, and balance means not just owning 100% stocks. It's also owning some precious metals, but within the precious metal category, silver plays a very vital role because silver, historically, every bull market we've been in, and there's been three major ones, silver has outperformed gold almost 2-to-1. So I wouldn't ignore silver at all.
1: Okay. Is there anything else we need to pay attention to?
0: Well, I think the best thing to pay attention to right now is what's going to happen with the price of oil. Oil is going to dictate a lot of things. The ending of the war, that will help out a lot of markets. But with the Fed raising interest rates, and that's another thing, people say, you know, maybe I shouldn't buy gold because when interest rates go up, gold and silver don't do well. Well, in December of 2015, the Federal Reserve raised interest rates for the first time in nearly a decade. They just raised it again for the first time in nearly a decade. But what happened to silver and gold in 2015? For 7 months, silver went up 50% in 7 months. Gold went up 31% during the same period of time, much more than the stock market. So if history has a way of repeating itself, we're getting ready for this big rally in gold and silver. But the bottom line, Joni, is your listeners don't have to watch everything. All they have to do is establish a relationship by calling Landmark Capital and get an information packet. We're here to answer many questions. We look at all these things, and they all relate to a major movement in gold and silver.
1: All right, good. And I see that you have two white papers, and it's ironic. The first white paper is called The Golden Era That Has a Silver Lining. So you're going to get a little bit of both, I guess, with that white paper. You're going to get gold and silver. 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David Fisher, thank you so much for joining us and giving us some positivity so that we know what's going on. It's not all negative when it comes to finance.
0: Absolutely. Thank you, Joni, and also Alex.
1: Absolutely.
2: Of course.
1: All right, Alex, we are putting a cap on it on a Wednesday night. And do you have any news for me on any updates with the Yankees since last night's amazing win? Oh, my gosh. Was that an amazing win?
2: Well, the kid of the night, the star of the night.

0: Ben Rice batting leadoff tonight in game two. Jazz Chisholm in the lineup, not Anthony Volpe. It's a right-hander tonight. But Joni, I'll tell you what, Max Fried on the mound right now this evening for the Yanks. I'm hopeful. After last night's, 9-0 win,
1: last
0: I'm very
1: night was
0: hopeful
1: unbelievable.
0: About tonight with
1: was,
0: Max Fried.
1: Was that not, I mean, we talked about it in the beginning of the show tonight, but I can't not talk about it again. And we're going to have a major show on Friday with Dom Scala. He is going to have Bucky Dent and Dave Rigetti on the show, in addition to the president of the New York State Baseball Hall of Fame. So we're going to have a really good insight show on Friday. And who knows, the Yankees may already be done. So their next game is tonight.
0: That's right. And then they could move on to the ALDS against the Rays if they win tonight.
1: If they win tonight. Now, do you think last night the Red Sox were shocked, or do you think they expected that?
0: I think everybody thought it would be a closer game because this lineup has
1: 9-0.
0: Not produced entirely 9-0. Big nights
1: 0.
0: Like that. So,
1: like Dom Scala was, we were texting the three of us, 9-0. Does that ever happen?
0: And a grand slam by Ben Rice. And you know what's funny, Joni?
1: Wait,
0: Ben
1: this
0: Rice
1: is with
0: to
1: the
0: me
1: Red
0: last
1: Sox,
0: year.
1: Too.
0: Okay, the kid's coming through. He is expected to do that. And he is rising up to the occasion, especially without Aaron Judge. And one more thing, Judge is hitting live BP tonight in Somerset, which means he might be getting ready for the next round should the Yankees advance.
1: Oh, my goodness gracious. This is exciting. So my mom had cataract surgery yesterday, but she was able to watch that game last night because she is a diehard Yankee fan, and I could hear her screaming. I mean, it was amazing. I was so impressed against the Red Sox. Can I say that again? Against the Red Sox of all teams.
0: And to do it back-to-back years against the Red Sox would be unbelievable.
1: All right. Well, this is the lid. We're putting a lid on it on a Wednesday night. Everyone go and watch the Yankees, and let's hope that they win again. Let's go, Yankees. Take us out.

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1: 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The scholarship supports eligible children pursuing undergraduate degrees, accredited trade schools, or certification programs. 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
0: With SRN News, I'm Keith Peters in Washington. President Trump says he spoke to Israeli Prime Minister Benjamin Netanyahu following the incident on board a Dubai passenger jet Wednesday. The co-pilot of a flight from Dubai to Israel is under arrest after allegedly trying to stab the captain and crash the plane. President Trump is announcing some major energy investments for the U.S. Speaking from the Oval Office Wednesday, Trump said South Korea is committing over $50 billion toward natural gas pipelines from Alaska's North Slope to the southern part of the state for export to Asian markets. Trump also announced South Korea is investing $200 billion to build a power-generating station in Texas. On Wall Street, a mixed day as the Dow was down by 443 points, the Nasdaq rose 63. More details at srnnews.com.
2: This is Carol Platt-Liebel for townhall.com. British police arrested five young men near an airbase used by American forces. They were suspected of explosives offenses and preparing a terrorist act. Today, all five are out on bail. Authorities call them British nationals, but won't release their names. Police are investigating possible foreign state involvement. Iran denies any role. The public's been told almost nothing, and while investigators are still working out what happened, every suspect has been released. Police say bail conditions are strict, but armed officers responded. Bomb disposal experts examined the scene. If the threat was serious enough for that, why is releasing all five safe? These men certainly deserve due process, but official secrecy and pompous reassurances are no substitute for protecting the public. This kind of politically correct, cowardly complacency is how once great civilizations die.
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5: 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Legal analysis from former prosecutor and court journalism superstar Imran Ansari and Christine Nicholas. 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United to bring back New York. 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
6: All right, Kevin McCullough, glad to have you with us. Any information that we get, any new information that we get about the hijacked airliner in Israel, we will try to bring to your attention as best we can in this coming hour. We've always got interesting things to talk about on Wednesday, and part of what we do with the Wednesday show is we dedicate some of the time to discuss wellness and wellness strategies for your life. Today we're going to talk about maybe one of the less exciting parts of that, but certainly important, and that is how much it costs you to stay healthy, and we've got some real solutions for you. So stick around, it's going to be a fantastic hour. I want to talk to you about something that strikes me as timely. The next time that a chatbot, do you know what a chatbot is? Hands, show of hands. Tanika, do you know what a chatbot is? Okay. Matt, Alex, you guys know? Okay, everybody knows. The ChatGPT, Claude, you know, some of the others that are out there. The next time it tells you it understands your concerns, consider a different possibility. It may not know your concerns at all. Its owners may be trying to understand more about how much your concerns are worth. And here's why. Anthropic, the company behind Claude, is preparing to go public. Its IPO filing is now giving investors their first serious look under the hood. OpenAI, the company behind ChatGPT, is preparing for an eventual IPO as well, although its plans have reportedly been pushed into next year. Either way, the direction that they're headed should get our attention. We're approaching a moment when companies supplying answers to millions of people will face an increasingly public demand to produce returns for their investors. Now, what happens when the answer that helps you most makes the company less money? Are you going to get the best answer? Listen, I am not opposed to profit. I earn a living operating businesses. Employees deserve paychecks, workers deserve to get paid, investors deserve an opportunity to earn returns. Useful technology requires resources. But profit makes a terrible god. And artificial intelligence gives the people pursuing it an extraordinary opportunity to influence people who may never recognize that they're being influenced. That's the problem. Influencing people who may never even recognize that they are being influenced. A chatbot can organize your week. It can research a subject or explain something complicated. It can also respond to your loneliness or affirm your grievances. It can learn which words keep you coming back. Those are very different kinds of usefulness. If growth becomes the overriding objective in taking AI public, the temptation isn't difficult to imagine. More conversations, more personal information, more dependents, more opportunities to sell something. Nobody has to walk into a boardroom and announce, "Let's manipulate people." The spreadsheet can do that automatically. Reward the behavior. Watch the numbers go up. Eventually, somebody stops asking what the behavior costs. And this is where I get really uncomfortable. When an assistant quietly becomes a salesman. Think about it. You ask for advice, it recommends a purchase. Was that recommendation best for your family or best for somebody's commission? You ask about a controversy, it gives you a confident answer. Did you get evidence or an interpretation? Somebody's worldview may be dressed up as settled fact. Already, users have to distinguish fluency from accuracy, and public market pressure could make that even harder if companies prioritize persuasion, speed, and customer retention over careful answers. Going public can bring accountability, but to me it seems secondary. things like financial disclosures, audited statements, more people looking at management and asking questions. All that stuff matters. Anthropic is also organized as a public benefit corporation, which legally requires its leadership to balance investor interests with its stated public mission and the interests of people affected by its conduct. That's worth knowing, but it doesn't make the tension disappear. It means Anthropic has at least attempted to account for itself in a structural manner. But an audited balance sheet can't tell you whether a chatbot is teaching your teenager to think clearly. Shareholders have rights. Your child may simply become an account. As these companies move toward Wall Street, everybody else in AI is going to have choices to make. Some will chase comparable capital. Others will distinguish themselves through privacy and independence and stronger safeguards. Maybe that produces healthy competition. I would hope that it would. Or maybe caution starts looking expensive. Here's what I want. I want somebody inside these companies who can still say no to a profitable idea. Which is one of the reasons why I've been telling you about Dominion.chat. Dominion is a partner of my show. I want that stated plainly so you know where I'm coming from here. Dominion isn't pretending those questions can somehow be answered without moral assumptions, and I appreciate that, especially for families, especially for mine. But I also need an AI to do actual work, and Dominion handles research, writing assistance, source citations, content guardrails. The company says its architecture used special models for different jobs and then a separate judge model to review answers for doctrinal fidelity and logical and legal consistency. That's their description of the system, and it's an interesting approach to a very real problem. Can I see where the answer came from? Can I examine it? Can my family use this technology without checking our convictions at the door? Those things all matter to me. And no, putting Christian on a piece of software doesn't make it infallible. I still want us to have to check the facts, recognize that Christians disagree about theology, and use judgment. Please use judgment. The entire point of an assistant is to help us fulfill our responsibilities, not surrender them. That's ultimately why I support the direction Dominion has chosen. It's trying to build useful technology around convictions that put human beings above the commercial opportunity. And I want you to be able to try it too. I'm offering a free one-year subscription of Dominion.chat if you go to my promotions page on my website, thatkevinshow.com. Use that page and that link, explore it, ask hard questions, examine the answers. The truth is, AI's future could bring real chaos. Livelihoods will be disrupted. Trust can be manipulated. Enormous power could end up concentrated in very few hands. So I keep coming back to a pretty simple test. Does this tool leave us better equipped to work, learn, love our families, and serve our neighbors? Or does it leave us more dependent, more isolated, and easier to manipulate? Fear cannot be our operating system. Resources like Dominion.chat give us an opportunity to engage this technology thoughtfully, use the tools, demand accountability, and keep your judgment, especially that last one. The machine may help us find an answer, but it must never become the authority to which we surrender ourselves. And when these other ones are going public, that really worries me. Dominion.chat. For more info, go to my site, thatkevinshow.com, click promotions to get a free year to try it out. Kevin McCullough coming right back. All right. Every week, I promise you, you're going to get a real life question answered by the real life Mike Connors of Connors and Sullivan, attorneys at law, the premier experts when it comes to elder care, estate law, all the things that you need for end of life planning. And this week's question, Mike, comes from Charlie from Bayside. And Charlie says, what are the most common estate planning mistakes people make in New York?
7: I'd say the most common mistake they make is to not do anything at all. Die without a will, die without any plan, have a stroke without a power of attorney, end up in a critical hospital situation without a healthcare proxy. That's the most common mistakes, and the one everybody procrastinates, but try not to procrastinate too long and do something. High net worth individuals, they don't understand sometimes the tax laws. And, you know, sometimes in New York, you can really, high net worth people, let's say somebody has an $8 million estate, husband dies, leaves everything to wife, wife dies, leaves everything to children. 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And with a little bit of planning, we could get it out tax-free. So the biggest mistake is not doing anything at all. The second biggest mistake, high net worth people who don't plan things out properly. They just do simple wills or whatever.
6: 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Mike Connors, thank you so much.
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6: Welcome back to That Kevin Show, thatkevinshow.com. You know, I'm always interested in helping you do a couple of things, and we talk about them on different days of the week, but I'm always interested in helping you protect and preserve the what you work for so hard to earn every week, your money, what you're doing with it. Are you able to leave it as a legacy for those around you? It's always something that's on my mind. But the other part of it is I want you to be healthy, and I want you to have confidence that the health of your life is headed in a good direction. So we talk about wellness, we talk about finances, and sometimes we talk about the finance of wellness, which is kind of what we're talking about today with my very good friend, Vic Pritchard, who is the founder of DFW Direct Insurance. They've been in business since 2009, and on average, Vic told me they help the average person come in and save about 38% over their current health insurance solution. Maybe you are in fact in need of savings. I know I was. I was paying way too much, but Vic, it's good to see you again. Thanks for being back.
8: Good to see you, Kevin. Thanks for having me on again.
6: I had something happen, and I have to just, before we get to anything else, I just got to brag about this for a second. I came to you, had to have been like at least 4 months ago now, and I was in one of the medical sharing programs, and for a family of five, I was paying way too much money for the coverage that I wasn't getting, if you see what I did there with the word choice. And there was less and less that seemed to be covered all the time. And my wife was asking about things and my kids were asking about things. And I thought, why am I beating my head into the wall trying to figure out how to get this stuff paid for? And about that time, someone told me about Vic Pritchard and DFW Direct Insurance. And I went, signed up. You immediately off the bat found a way to save me $400 a month. Real dollar for dollar savings. That's not perceived benefits. That's not, you know, imaginary stuff. That's all like on paper. $400 a month savings in my pocket over what I was paying. That's almost $5,000 a year. And then I did what I normally do, Vic. I don't really go to the doctor that much. So I paid the premium. I'm saving the money. That's good. A couple of months go by. I've saved $800. 3 months go by, $1,200. Now this is starting to turn into real savings. But then it got close to school time. And my lovely bride said, we got to take our daughter in. She's got to get vaccinations. She's got to get a physical. She's got to do all this stuff for the school that she needs to do. I think the total bill came to about $900. We paid nothing out of pocket. And this is one of the other things that I want to tell people. There's a lot of plans that Vic has that you don't pay anything out of pocket when you go to the doctor. So now you're saving me a month per month on my premium, and you're saving me in the doctor's visit, nothing out of pocket, no copay, none of that mess. And then we sat around for a while and waited for the bill to come, and I got something from the insurance company, but it wasn't a bill. It was this right here. This in my hands is a paycheck, a rebate check from the insurance company that we are covered with. And it was $11 in return on the payment for my daughter's doctor's visit. And Vic, I called you on the phone and I said, what is this? It's like savings bonanza. What is going on here?
8: Yes.
6: Because, and it's not just on doctor's visits, but on prescriptions and some other things you told us to be aware of. And so now we're like getting rebate checks on stuff like regularly. How are you able to do this? Please, I want all of my listeners to know that there is help in the health insurance arena, and it starts with Vic Pritchard. But tell us how it works.
8: Yeah, Kevin, we love helping people to discover the 98% of the plans that are below the tip of the iceberg that most people would never even encounter on websites like healthcare.gov. And so the type of health plan that's the most popular design in the individual market that we serve is called a defined or fixed benefit plan. And there are many cases, just like in your case, Kevin, where the benefit paid might exceed what's actually owed to the provider. This is actually pretty common. And so these plans work.
6: Well, and there's a reason why that happened, too. And let me explain that real quick. So not only I got the discount because of the fixed benefit, as you said, but also because we went to an in-network provider. They detailed a savings, so I didn't pay out of pocket. I got $40 off the office visit because they were in network. And then above that, the fixed payment was where we ended up in the positive territory getting money back.
8: Yeah, and one strategy we can use is for families that are in reasonably good health like yours, we can go to what's called a medically underwritten product to get the premiums way down, get the better PPO networks where you can use any doctor, clinic, lab, or hospital. And again, we're talking national, not just in your state, but anywhere in the United States. Yeah.
6: Well,
8: so we spent 17 years just adding, you know, carrier after carrier to our array of, you know, our portfolio. So really, no matter what someone's situation, we can write child-only policies. We can write policies for people without a Social Security number. We can write individual, family, small group plans. And so we just love helping people discover those solutions that most people don't even know exist.
6: I could not, if you had told me a year ago that you could have helped us to this level as a family, I would have been blown away. The fact that you have, and that it's exactly what you told me it was on the phone that very first time we spoke, I just want everyone that's listening to me to understand this is all real. Like $5,000 in savings on premiums, no out-of-pocket cost, in-network discounts that are knocking the price down, down, down, and down, and then rebate checks when the fixed benefit payout is more than what the requirement would be for the item served. And this isn't just one company that does this, Vic. You've got several options. In fact, you're kind of agnostic when it comes to the companies. You just want to find the best plan for the right people.
8: Yeah, we're up to 22 different individual health insurance companies now, Kevin. And what we love doing is just a quick needs assessment. Everyone's situation is a little bit different. It's not a one size fits all. And then we just take that consultative approach. To us, it doesn't matter what carrier we end up with, as long as our client's happy, it's affordable, and it has the benefits for the little day-to-day stuff, like your daughter's checkup visit, as well as the major hospital and surgical things that could pop up.
6: Yeah. Talk to me about the drug benefits too, because there's very, very advantageous ways that those help as well.
8: Sure. A lot of our policies have co-pays for both generic and brand name drugs. The policy that we did for your family happens to reimburse, $50 to $75 each time a person fills a prescription, even if it's a $10 or $15 generic drug. So again, there's another case where the benefit payable may be even more, which I know is so counterintuitive. Most people have never even heard of this concept, but the plan benefits have been enriched over the last few years to keep up, as you know, with the ever-increasing costs of healthcare. Everything's going up, mortgages, car payments, you know, everything. The cost of groceries and health insurance premiums are the exact same things. We try to keep pace with plans that will do a good job for people.
6: You're licensed in all 50 states. You've been doing this 20 years. You've got, 22, almost 23 companies that you're helping with folks. I'm not surprised that the average savings that you're being able to affect for people is in the 30 to 40% range. I think that's incredible. For us, it was exactly true. And friends, I just can't express to you enough how strongly I feel that if you are debating even the insurance plan you're paying for through your employer. Look, some employers have really great plans, and if they pay for all of it, then that's great. But if you get stuck with some of the bill, you might want to see. You might just want to compare. And if you're a small business owner and you're providing benefits for your employees, you definitely need to be calling Vic, because these types of creative plans are going to get you further down the road. And friends, if you're like us and you don't have either of those options, and you as a family, you're trying to provide for your own family effective insurance, You've got to call him. 817-449-5557. 817-449-5557. When we come back, Vic, there's been some news about the enrollment period that is about to open up for the AF, the Affordable Care, AFC, ACA, the ACA, et cetera. And there's some ways that people need to be thinking about this and could maybe take advantage of something surrounding it. And then a little bit later on, what's up with seniors and Medicare? Lots of changes on lots of different fronts. Let's talk about all of them. When we come back, I'm Calvin McCullough. Glad to have you with us.
2: This is Carol Platt-Liebel for townhall.com. British police arrested five young men near an airbase used by American forces. They were suspected of explosives offenses and preparing a terrorist act. Today, all five are out on bail. Authorities call them British nationals, but won't release their names. Police are investigating possible foreign state involvement. Iran denies any role. The public's been told almost nothing, and while investigators are still working out what happened, every suspect has been released. Police say bail conditions are strict, but armed officers responded. Bomb disposal experts examined the scene. If the threat was serious enough for that, why is releasing all five safe? These men certainly deserve due process. But official secrecy and pompous reassurances are no substitute for protecting the public. This kind of politically correct, cowardly complacency is how once great civilizations die.
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12: Why don't we get away?
6: All right, welcome back. It's That Kevin Show, thatkevinshow.com. Always glad to have you with us. DFW Direct Insurance is what I'm talking about, and with Vic Pritchard is the proprietor and founder. His phone number is 817-449-5557. That's his personal cell phone. He has given me permission to give that to you so that you can get savings on your health insurance that you won't find anywhere else. Vic, we were talking before the broadcast, and there's lots of changes coming to the Obamacare world in terms of when you can get involved, who can do it, and there's a bunch of people that are going to be bounced out of the system shortly. What's going on in the ACA?
8: Yeah, we have several things, as you mentioned, Kevin, that are happening. The Trump administration just announced last week that over 700,000 people are about to lose coverage for enrollments that were not done correctly on healthcare.gov.
6: Is that a nice way of saying that some people may have committed fraud?
8: Yes, and of course, they're totally out to eliminate fraud, waste, and abuse, and that includes our healthcare dollars, and of course, it's these premium subsidies.
6: Well, isn't that, to be fair, isn't the games playing in the whole insurance side of the equation, isn't that what drove premiums up? Like people rigging the system on one end, trying to short sheet it on another, and at the end of the day, the insurance companies are always going to get paid, so it's like, you know, they're protecting themselves against this stuff. But that's part of that whole, it's, and we've gotten to the point where we're just like, okay, well, bribe and corruption just happen, and so that's, we just live with it. Well, we kind of don't, and I'm kind of glad for that, but anyway.
8: Me too. Yeah. And another, you know, for the 10th year straight, we're projected to see about a 14% across the board premium increase just on the monthly premiums for low, medium, and high income families. One thing that we do is we take a medically underwritten approach where we can go off exchange, off the marketplace, and shop about 18 other carriers, and the premium doesn't depend on a person's income, and those plans don't have to provide coverage that some people would never want or need. If you're not on a $3,000 a month drug, or maybe you're a family that no longer needs maternity benefits, you know, we can custom create a plan to kind of avoid that whole 14% year rate increase, and it's been a lifesaver for a lot of families.
6: Well, and that 14%, because you're talking about ACA compatible plans, What can DFW Direct Insurance do to help people that are listening right now, even before the enrollment window kicks in? What can you do right now? What can they do right now to help offset that?
8: Yeah, Kevin, our plans, by and large, are available for year-round enrollment, not just during the November, December open enrollment period. So if I talk to someone today that said, hey, I'm paying too much, or I don't like my network of doctors, or my deductible keeps creeping up, we can shop, 18 to 22 different carriers, and 9 out of 10 of those would be available to enroll today, like October 1st or next week. So people don't have to wait. People that are in good health can really capture the most premium savings, but you definitely don't need to be in perfect health for us to be able to find unique ways to actually save you money without, again, compromising benefits. So yeah, year-round enrollment. It's a simplified underwriting process where they just run a quick background check on prescription history and issue the policy typically within 24 to 48 hours. So it's not an arduous, painful process with medical records or medical exams. Some of the life insurance policies might require that, but the health insurance is definitely simplified underwriting process. And we have professional agents, of course, like myself, to guide people through each step of the process. And we're listeners. We listen to what people's needs are, because again, it's not a one size fits all. Right. We can actually custom create a health plan with the benefits people need and eliminate some of the benefits that are cost drivers. One of the biggest cost drivers this year is all these recently patented brand name only, biologic prescription medications that you see on the TV commercials. So, all the plans you would see on healthcare.gov or the state-based exchanges have to cover all those, $5,000 a month drugs. And so that's driving the cost up for people that would never want or need those benefits. Most of our policies, like the one that we have your family on, have an attribute that's very important called guaranteed renewability, right? So once you're on that plan, you can never be dropped for high claims or poor health or singled out for rate increases. We also have the ability to pivot at any point in time to an ACA plan, even though the premium might be a lot higher or the network might be a lot skinnier. We would also have the ability to look at a wide array of more costly plans.
6: So the point is, it's an ongoing relationship and conversation about what the customer needs and how you guys can best match that up with all of the available plans that you have.
8: Absolutely. We like to reshop the market at least once a year to once every 2 years, even for our existing clients, because we frequently onboard new carriers that might have different benefits, different price point, different deductible that might be more beneficial. So just like a person would review their auto insurance, homeowners insurance, it always helps to do an annual policy review.
6: Cool. All right. Going to take a quick break. Seniors and Medicare. If those subjects are important to you, stay with us, because Vic's going to tell you about what's the latest with them next. Stay here.
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6: 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And maybe you want to forward this to some people that maybe are in need of better health insurance options. If you know of anybody, give them Vic's contact information and his phone number, 817-449-5557, 817-449-5557, because at the end of the day, you're going to be doing them an enormous favor by introducing them to Vic and what he can do by way of health insurance for their family. Vic, before we got started today, you were talking about some, we were talking about a few different things, but seniors and Medicare coverages and changes, what do we know about where 2026 is going to land with that part of the discussion?
8: Yeah, Kevin, one of the biggest changes coming up is the Part D prescription drug plans for people that have kind of a standalone Medicare supplement. For the first year ever, are no longer going to be subsidized by the government. And so this is going to trigger some market disruption, and we are anticipating some pretty big rate increases. So we can help people to reshop that, make sure they're getting the best value to where their drugs that they need are still covered. And then on the medical side, of course, costs are always increasing for hospital, surgical costs. And so last 2 years, we've seen over double-digit increases. We're talking 20% plus increases on Medicare supplemental policies from several carriers across at least 30 states. And so what we can do, and a lot of people, Kevin, don't know this, but if you're using original government Medicare as your primary coverage and you have a true Medicare supplement as your secondary, you can actually change it any time of year to any other carrier's plan, whether it's a Plan G, a Plan N, a Plan A. And so we help people all year long just that feel like they're paying more than they should be for good quality Medicare supplemental coverage.
6: Well, and that's why it's so important to have someone like you to be able to talk to about it, because if I was stuck in the weeds trying to figure this out on my own and just looking at claims that are made on websites, I mean, that is really, I guess if you're really, really into doing deep research, you could probably find out the same information. But to be able to interface with you who has knowledge of the plans that are already available and say, well, you may not know it, but this just became available, let's talk about that. When you're talking about the drug offset, what does that look like for an average senior? Because I know that we're taking more drugs than ever before, but if they're going to have to pay more out of pocket for this, what does that actually mean?
8: Yeah, the monthly premium that they would pay to the Part D drug insurance carrier is expected to increase again, because without the government, you know, support on the back end, you know, they're going to have to bear a lot more of those costs on their own. The good news is, Kevin, behind the scenes, a few years ago, they finally implemented a $2,000 per person per year maximum out of pocket for any prescription drugs. So if someone did have something real expensive, once they do hit that, and that indexes up each year, it's currently gone to $2,100, then everything would revert to 100% coverage after that. So mainly what we're talking about is just, you know, how much someone would pay each month for that drug coverage. Right now we have policies with as low as zero monthly premiums that offer free generic drugs. But again, that anything could change. So October 15th is right around the corner. That period from October 15th through December 7th is the open enrollment period for the Part D drug plans. That's where we can jump in and really help people to evaluate the ever-changing market options and make sure we keep that premium as low as possible.
6: It really is worth having someone on your team, friends. That's why I want you to write down this phone number. It's Vic's personal cell phone, and he will answer it, and he will probably say, very nice to meet you, because he's a nice guy, and he always says that. 817-449-5557, 817-449-5557. Or maybe you don't need any of the Medicare or the Obamacare adjustments. Maybe what you're needing is just solid health care for your family. That was the situation I was in. That was what changed for us in a huge way. Again, I have to repeat this story all the time because people, I don't think, hear it the first time. But he's saving us almost $5,000 a month. Almost $5,000 a month. I'm sorry, a year for the premiums on our basic health care coverage. That's $400 a month, $5,000 for the year. And then on top of that, with in-network providers, going to people that are in-network, getting a discount for going to someone that's in-network, see that reflected on the bill. And then with fixed pay options, their payment may exceed whatever the doctor's office visit costs with the discount of being in market. Where does that rebate money go when it's overpaid? Back to the customer. It is unusual because companies could just keep that. They could, or the doctor's office, they could just give it to the doctor's office and let them keep it. There's nothing that says they have to do it this way. The companies you're finding these plans with are choosing to be that kind of partner with the customer. That is unheard of in this day and age.
8: It is. You know, the company, Kevin, that we have you placed with is a 176-year-old company.
6: Well, maybe private. They'll figure it out at some point. But, you know, when they're no longer a fly-by-night operation.
8: Yeah, and they're privately held. They're not publicly traded. So what that means to the policyholder, right, is they're making decisions for the policyholder, not for the shareholder. And so, you know, what that means ultimately to the consumer is lower premiums, open PPO networks, use any provider, and again, a benefit-rich plan with, and your plan actually is zero annual deductible, both yep. in the hospital and out of the hospital, by the way. So a lot better value.
6: You probably just heard Vic say that word zero deductible and probably think that's not even possible. How could they possibly construct a plan like that? Why don't you just call him and ask him how it works? He'll walk you through it just like he did with me. 817-449-5557, 817-449-5557. And again, tell him you're listening to That Kevin Show when you call, because he's going to be glad to hear from you. 817-449-5557, 817-449-5557. 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Vic, always good to have you with us. Thanks for being here.
8: Thanks, Kevin. Thanks for having me.
6: 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Hi, Kevin McCullough. 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
6: All right, Kevin McCullough, so glad to be able to have you with us on this Monday edition. I have to tell you a true story. Happened to me last Friday. Just as I'm getting off the air, I wander out of the studio, down the hall, go to the mailbox, find a letter there from Vic Pritchard and the DFW Direct Insurance. Well, not them, but the Manhattan Life Insurance and Annuity Company that they got me enrolled in. And I knew that in recent weeks, my wife had taken my daughter, who had to start school. And when you're starting school at a certain grade, you gotta go through a whole rigmarole of tests and everything and so forth. And so she took her to our pediatrician and got her all checked out, got some vaccines and other things that she needed for the stage of life that she's in, etc. So I had not seen a bill from those doctor's visits. And in fact, my lovely bride was going, "Hey, have you seen anything from the doctor's visits? Because we haven't gotten anything." And you may remember, friends, I told you that when we switched insurance providers, we went to a zero out of pocket policy. So when we go to the doctor, we don't have to pay anything out of pocket. Not only that, Vic Pritchard and DFW Direct Health Insurance got us lower premiums by about $400 a month for a family of five. 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That's saving us about $5,000 a year. So even if we had a few out of pocket expenses, we'd still be coming out way ahead because of what we're saving on our monthly premium. So that's two ways that they're saving me money: zero out of pocket and paying $400 a month less in my premium. Now, check this out. I go to open the notice from the company, and I see that it's from the insurance company. And I'm looking at this thing, and it says across the top, explanation of benefits, this is not a bill. I said, okay, this is not a bill. And then I get to the second page, which I have now in my hands. So what they did was, and it was significant, because it was more than that. And they split the overage between the doctor's office and the insurance policy holder. 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
0: News this hour from Town Hall. I'm Keith Peters in Washington. Quick thinking by passengers and crew members may have saved the lives of all on board a Fly Dubai flight from Dubai to Tel Aviv today.
1: The Israeli defense minister calling this an attempted terrorist attack. The pilot, who was stabbed by the co-pilot, was severely injured and bleeding, but able to do two things. He was able to click open the cockpit door, and he was able to send two signals in code to the tower, alerting that there was trouble on board this flight.
0: Correspondent Laura Winters reporting the co-pilot was arrested upon landing in Saudi Arabia. The Supreme Court will begin its new term on Monday as confidence in the court slides.
3: Views of the courts are the lowest they've been since Gallup started polling on the institution in 1972. 46% of Americans say they have a great deal or a fair amount of trust in the judicial branch of the federal government. 34% of U.S. adults approve of the job the court is doing. But 43% describe the Supreme Court as being too conservative. That ties the high measured last year. 35%, a new low, say it's about right ideologically. I'm Rory O'Neill.
0: President Trump announced some major energy investments today. Trump said South Korea is committed to over $50 billion towards a natural gas pipeline from Alaska's North Slope to the southern part of the state for export to Asian markets.
22: And by building the Alaska LNG pipeline, we will deliver nearly 4 billion cubic feet of liquefied natural gas per day. And that makes us, puts us at a level that's not comparable with anyone else.
0: On Wall Street, a mixed day as the Dow was down by 443 points. The NASDAQ rose 63. More on these stories at townhall.com.
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0: Wall Street is closing with stocks mixed to end the month.
25: This comes following the latest U.S. economic data, which showed inflation slowed down last month. The personal consumption expenditures price index for August increased to 3.4% annual rate. Elsewhere, the market is set to turn its eyes to the jobs report, due to come out Friday. At the closing bell, the Dow Jones Industrial Average plunged 443 points to 50,906. The S&P 500 dropped 19 points to 7,651. And the NASDAQ gained 63 points to 26,861. With your market recap, I'm Sarah Lee Kessler.
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